0: Moritz, a defense expert, said that such a solution is necessary in the face of threats. It is essential to raise awareness among public institutions regarding the unique times in which we operate, times when threats are not necessarily easy to identify. Coordination is required between Ministry of National Defense units and internal security agencies, such as the police, and it is also necessary to ensure the effective functioning of civilian personnel. According to the Ministry of National Defense, the aim of the draft legislation is to strengthen the defense capabilities of the Republic of Poland, improve cooperation between the armed forces and agencies responsible for internal security, and adapt existing regulations to modern threats, particularly those of a hybrid, cyber, and disinformation nature. Art for Victory is the motto of a charity project spearheaded by a group of art critics and social activists to support Ukraine and its people against Russia's ongoing invasion. Among those who have joined the initiative are prominent Polish artists Wilhelm Sasnal, Ewa Kuryluk, Mirosław Bałka, or Paweł Kowalewski. In addition to their own works, the artists have donated prints and drawings by Marek Oberlander, Jonasz Stern and Tadeusz Makowiecki, a sculpture by Stanisław Zagajewski, and autographed books from their personal collections. The items are being offered for sale through the Allegro Charytatywni platform, with all proceeds going toward the purchase and delivery of humanitarian supplies to Ukraine, including vehicles, medicines, bandages and food. The Art for Victory campaign will run until the end of November, with new items added to the auction every 5 to 7 days. And the deer and Tatra Mountains have begun their rooting season. The males make characteristic calls to summon their mates. Every year during this period, the Tatra National Park receives numerous reports from terrified hikers who hear unsettling sounds near the trails. The park reminds the public that during the mating seasons, males are agitated and can be dangerous. They even compete for females on the streets of Zakopane. Give the animals space and calmly move away, says Tomasz Zając from the Tatra National Park. These situations are bound to recur. We have wild animals that have lived and grown up in the city, so this is their natural environment. Consequently, these fights are simply part of their lives, and the fight is always a matter of life and death. There is a genuine risk of mortality among the deer. The stronger one wins, and there is no point in kidding ourselves. We are dealing with laws of nature, which are brutal.
1: Mówimy tutaj o prawach natury, które są brutalne.
0: The autumn season has definitely begun, and it is a time to warn and inform tourists that the sounds heard on the trails are not from a bear, but rather indicate the deer mating season, added Tomasz Zając. You're tuned to Warsaw. This is our weekday current affairs magazine. I'm Agnieszka Bielawska, your host. Moscow is climbing the escalation ladder, but lacks the capacity to invade a NATO country, a Polish general has said while pointing to the strategic importance of Poland's Suwałki Gap, long regarded as a potential flashpoint in any conflict between Russia and NATO. Michał Owczarek has this report.
2: Ukraine's resistance has left Russia unable to launch an invasion of a NATO country, but Moscow is constantly escalating hybrid operations aimed at weakening the West, a senior Polish general has said. Tensions along NATO's eastern flank have risen amid suspected Russian-linked sabotage and cyber attacks across Europe, as well as a series of Russian missile and drone strikes close to the alliance's borders. The incidents have fueled fears that the war in Ukraine could spill over into NATO territory. However, speaking to Poland's English-language public broadcaster TVP World on Thursday, the country's military representative to NATO and the European Union, Lieutenant General Piotr Błażejusz, said Moscow simply lacks the capacity to invade a NATO country.
3: Russia, for the moment, thanks to the Ukrainian side, is not able to start

0: Start any invasion on the NATO country. They are just not capable.
1: General Boiseuch added, however, that Russia was continuing to escalate through hybrid activities below the threshold of war. He said he believed these activities aimed partly to weaken Western countries and prepare the ground for possible future actions that would test the West. His comments came during a closed-door meeting of the European Parliament's Security and Defence Committee in Brussels, focused on a so-called Suwałki Gap. Nestled between northeastern Poland and southern Lithuania and flanked on either side by Belarus and Russia's westernmost Kaliningrad region, the 65-kilometer-long strip of land connects the Baltic states with the rest of NATO territory. Asked by Polish reporters for comments, Boiseuch said the threat to the Suwałki Gap remains ongoing. The threat is essentially constant and is recognized as such by both NATO and the EU. We have our own defense plans, of course, and we are able to adapt very quickly if the threat escalates or if Russia resorts to kinetic force. The Supreme Allied Commander Europe has recently been granted additional powers that allow them to take preemptive action in the event of such a threat.
0: Umożliwiają mu reakcję wyprzedzającą w przypadku takiego zagrożenia.
1: Meanwhile, speaking to Polish radio, political scientist Tomasz Słupik said it was good to see the Suwałki Gap issue discussed at the European Parliament, given its vulnerability to a potential threat from Russia. That Suwałki Gap is absolutely strategic because if Russia were to launch an attack from Kaliningrad and Belarus, the Baltic states could be cut off from the rest of NATO by land. It is a critical area for the alliance because, hypothetically, if Russia decided to launch a full-scale attack, that Suwałki Gap would be its absolute soft underbelly. Personally, however, I do not believe such a scenario will come to pass. Concerns about the prospect of a direct confrontation between Russia and NATO intensified this week after Russian Foreign Ministry spokeswoman Maria Zakharova said European factories producing weapons for Ukraine were potential military targets for Russia. Asked by TVP World for comments, EU Defence Commissioner Andrius Kubilius said a Russian attack would trigger a military response.
2: Well, I would say if Russia will hit our factories in European territories, that would be Article 5.
1: Article 5 says that an armed attack on one or more NATO members is treated as an attack on all, requiring allies to come to the assistance of the country targeted. Reporting for News from Poland, I'm Michał Owczarek.
3: You're listening to News from Poland, coming your way from Warsaw. Still to come in the magazine, Ukrainian refugees add billions to Poland's economy as employment reaches a new high, a report says.
4: Regarding the revenue the National Health Fund derives from contributions paid by Ukrainians, the amount running into the billions of zlotys far exceeds the cost of healthcare services provided to Ukrainian citizens. In other words, there is a massive financial surplus.
3: And the Mazovian Tourist Organization presented the winners of the so-called Tourist Oscars.
5: That's the rewards that we sending every year. And this year, our number one was Modlin Stronghold. That's 2 kilometers of military barracks, unique in a European scale. You can see a little bit of history, but also you can go to the viewing tower and you can see the whole landscape, Mazovia, and even Warsaw skyline from the distance.
3: First, though, Poland continued its maiden participation in the G20 talks this week as the country's finance and economy minister traveled to the United States and took part in a meeting of the forum's trade representatives. A report by Marcin Matuszewski.
6: The United States holds the G20 presidency in 2026, and President Trump shifted the forum's focus away from traditional topics like climate change and global debt, returning it to narrow economic

0: economic themes. On Wednesday and Thursday, this year's G20 program continued with a meeting of the participating countries' trade representatives in Milwaukee. The event was hosted by the U.S. Trade Representative Jamison Greer and the U.S. Secretary of Agriculture Brooke Rollins. This week's talks were the third consecutive G20 ministerial attended by the Kremlin's officials. That is because, in a move met with a wide international backlash, Donald Trump has invited Russia back to the G20 table this year, following 3 years of its exile from the forum, resulting from Moscow's ongoing illegal full-scale invasion of Ukraine. Poland, invited by the United States to participate in this year's G20 works, was represented in Milwaukee by Finance and Economy Minister Andrzej Domański. Speaking to the media prior to the meeting, he made his highly critical stance on Russia very clear, and in the course of the G20 proceedings, a heated exchange between him and Moscow's representative took place, when the Kremlin's Minister of Economic Development threw accusations at odds with the truth at Western nations and Kyiv. The Russian side denied fundamental facts, so I reminded them who the aggressor is, who attacked Ukraine and who still carries out attacks on Ukraine day after day, Poland's finance minister said after the talks, recounting the dispute with Moscow's representative. When it comes to the G20 finance ministers' meeting's results, the most important seems to be the denouncing of weaponization of food through coercive trade actions.
1: Throughout this week's ministerial, USTR has led discussions on a range of issues, including eradicating forced labor in global supply chains, updating the most favored nation principle of international trade, denouncing the weaponization of trade in food, and addressing structural excess capacity in production. G20 members had a unique opportunity this week to make a collective statement condemning food weaponization, to bring more awareness to this important topic and help mitigate its use and effects globally. So after days of discussions and a willingness on the part of the members to act, we are pleased to have reached consensus.
0: U.S. Trade Representative Jamison Greer said at the post-meeting press conference, Reuters reported. Speaking for Polish Radio, Poland's finance minister commented on this particular result of the ministerial in the following words.
2: Mamy porozumienie.
0: We have reached an agreement that food trade must not be used as a political tool, because in such cases we are talking not only about exerting political pressure, but also about restricting access to some basic means of nutrition for millions of people. What the G20 trade ministers failed to reach consensus on were statements denouncing forced labor in supply chains and on addressing structural excess industrial capacity. Speaking on the other results of the meeting, the U.S. trade representative also said that he had positive discussions with French, German and other European counterparts about cooperation to open up strategic diesel reserves to help push down prices soaring due to supply constraints.
1: I won't put words in their mouth, of course, but I think they would love to have a cooperative path forward with the United States on how we get more diesel to market.
0: Jamison Greer said, Reuters relayed. At the same time, the U.S. trade representative declined to directly address a Reuters report that American officials have warned France and Germany that they face a potential U.S. diesel export ban if they fail to release emergency stocks of the fuel. Poland's finance minister commented on some countries' tactics of strong handling their trade partners using means like retaliatory tariffs in the following words. If in a given case we face a problem of tariffs imposed, for example, by the United States, then we shall move to trading more with countries that do not impose such levies on us. We still have enormous potential to increase our exports to nations such as Australia, Canada and India. Minister Domański said after the G20 meeting. On the sidelines of the session, he was scheduled to hold bilateral meetings with his counterparts from China, India, Australia, Canada and Turkey. This year's main G20 summit will take place on December 14th and 15th in Miami, Florida. It will be hosted by Donald Trump, who invited President Karol Nawrocki to represent Poland. Following its stellar economic growth in recent years, Poland is currently seeking a permanent G20 member status. For News from Poland, Marcin Matuszewski.

0: This is Al Monday through Friday Current Affairs magazine coming to you from Warsaw. Ukrainian refugees are not only finding jobs in Poland, but they are becoming an increasingly important part of the country's economic engine, according to a new report by Deloitte and the United Nations Refugee Agency. Ada Janiszewska has the details.
1: The economic impact of Ukrainian refugees has grown steadily since the first large wave of arrivals following Russia's full-scale invasion of Ukraine in 2022. It accounted for 2% of Poland's GDP in 2023, increased to 2.3% in 2024, and reached 2.4% last year. Ukrainian refugees are not only finding jobs in Poland, but they are becoming an increasingly important part of the country's economic engine, says a new report by Deloitte and the UN Refugee Agency. If Ukrainian refugees were not in Poland, economic growth last year would have been almost 2.5% lower, said Deloitte economist Aleksander Waszek, one of the report's authors. Regarding the revenue the National Health Fund derives from contributions paid by Ukrainians, the amount running into the billions of zlotys far exceeds the cost of healthcare services provided to Ukrainian citizens. In other words, there is a massive financial surplus. By every measure, the Health Fund's financial position has improved. Importantly, the influx of refugees has brought not only more funds to it, but also additional personnel. One of the report's most striking findings is the high level of employment among Ukrainians in Poland. As announced by June Shirato, acting representative of UN Refugee Agency in Poland, the employment rate among Ukrainian refugees reached 76% in 2025. Shirato added that the figures reflected significant processes of adaptation taking place both among Ukrainian refugees and within Polish society. According to Adam Traczyk of the More in Common Foundation, Poland has quietly evolved into an appealing place for foreigners to settle, find employment, and build new lives. He added that the scale of illegal migration is barely noticeable in comparison to legal migration. When we look at what Poles think about the intentions of migrants coming to Poland, they primarily see good reasons. They see a desire to escape danger and war. Regarding these negative aspects, such as involvement in criminal or terrorist activities, only a dozen or so percent of Poles attribute these bad intentions to foreigners, so this is a relatively small number. Most do not see these negative intentions in foreigners. The change is also visible in the kinds of jobs Ukrainians are doing. According to the report, an increasing number are finding employment that matches their qualifications and professional experience. Others have established their own companies, creating jobs not only for themselves, but also for other workers. Dr. Katarzyna Dębkowska from the Polish Economic Institute back in April emphasized that migrants form an essential part of the labor market. Considering that over 16 million people are insured in Poland regardless of nationality, this shows that about 8% of those working in the country are foreigners. This is a significant figure, and the percentage has increased over the past few years. As a result, there are more foreigners on the Polish labor market. What's interesting, Polish companies find it positive. The influx of Ukrainian workers came as Poland was confronting a long-term demographic problem, an aging population and a shrinking working age population. Andrzej Halesiak, chairman of the Council of the Polish Economic Institute, said the Polish labor market was able to absorb many of the newcomers because of this existing demographic gap. In other words, Ukrainian workers arrived at a time when Poland needed workers. The report also highlights their role in Poland's healthcare system. While Ukrainian refugees make use of public healthcare, their economic activity means they also contribute to the system through their work and participation in the economy. Paweł Kowal, the Polish government's representative for the reconstruction of Ukraine, said the report demonstrates the tangible contribution Ukrainians are making to Poland's economy. It reflects their contribution, whether through social security contributions or participation in Poland's social life, but this must be viewed in a broader context. All of this is a consequence of the war. It is important to be aware of what has happened to Ukraine and third countries as a result of Russian aggression. The fact that Ukrainians contribute 2.4% of Poland's GDP is very positive news.

0: To jest bardzo pozytywna informacja.
1: The report also points to the rise in Ukrainian entrepreneurship. According to it, some refugees have moved from looking for employment to creating it, establishing businesses and employing other people. For News from Poland, I'm Ada Janiszewska.
2: Finally, in the magazine today, the Mazovian Regional Tourist Organization, MROT, has announced the winners of the 2026 Best Tourist Project competition, widely regarded as the Tourist Oscars of the Mazovia region. The top honor, the prestigious Super Certificate MROT, was awarded to Twierdza Modlin, the Modlin Fortress, for its consistent development and expansion of its visitor offering. Six other unique places, events and initiatives were also honoured, including the Scottish Day in Jadów, Podkowiński Quarry in Szydłowiec and the Mazovia Pass. Danuta Isler has more.
3: My name is Bartłomiej Floczak. I am working for Mazovian Regional Tourist Organization, coordinating Mazovian system of tourist information.
4: We're standing on top of one of the latest recent attractions here in Warsaw.
3: Exactly, that's one of the newest attractions in Warsaw. Also, this is the biggest viewing terrace in the European Union. So that's, I would say, one of the records that Warsaw holds.
4: Look at the clock of the Palace of Culture. I've never seen it so close.
3: Exactly, and you know, before that building, the only one opportunity to see the skyline of Warsaw and all the views was exactly from the 30th floor of Palace of the Culture and Science. Right now, we can look at that building from the different perspective and see the whole city.
4: What's the occasion we're meeting here today?
3: The certificate for the best tourist product, something like Oscars for tourism in Mazovia. Usually, people coming to Mazovia, they coming straight to Warsaw. Warsaw is a beautiful, huge city with a great history and the great buildings, great attractions that we can see in here. We can spend a week, we can spend 2 weeks here, but that's not everything. So our main duty as Mazovian Regional Tourist Organization is to show the other people that Warsaw is not everything. Try to get them out of the city and show them that there is countless places that you can see in Mazovia and learn the history of the region and see something different than the city.
4: Tourist Oscars, as you said, so awards promoting or awarding the best tourist product,
3: that's
4: idea.
3: Correct. That's correct. That's the rewards that we sending every year. And this year, our number one was Modlin Stronghold. That's 2 kilometers of military barracks. So that's unique in a European scale. And the location of that building is also very interesting because it's between two biggest rivers in Mazovia. So you can get there, you can see a little bit of history, but also you can go to the viewing tower and you can see the whole landscape and the views from the tower to Mazovia and even Warsaw skyline from the distance. So it's a really cool place.
4: And of course, you may know this place because it also houses a local airport. So that's number one. What's next?
3: That's number one. Next, we have the best products, which is number one is Mazo Picnic. It's an outdoor event that we are organizing every single year during the summertime in different places of Mazovia. Not the biggest places, not the famous places, but also in the places that are a little bit smaller, maybe not so popular, so we're trying to promote those places during the Mazo Picnic events.
4: We cannot disclose all of those, but there are a couple of surprises, so if you can name one or two more things.
3: I would say maybe last, not the least, the Scottish Day in Jadów.
4: We have Scottish events of Scotland related, not far from Warsaw.
3: Yes, far away from Scotland, but not far from Warsaw. This is a kind of event that we can see different culture, and we can see people from a different nation, people that they live in a different way, eat different way, drink different way, and they having fun different ways. So we can learn something from each other.
4: And of course, one of those that has been awarded the Tourist Oscar, as we call it, is this place where we're standing right now, the High Line of Warsaw, which is a viewing terrace.
3: That's the place that we can stand off the top of everything actually in Warsaw and see the 360 degrees view around us, especially in a day like today where we have beautiful weather, clear sky. We can see even the horizon. We can reach really, really far, and we can see how big and beautiful Warsaw is in here, but also we can reach our eyes a little bit further and see how beautiful the Mazovia is.
4: Thank you very much.
3: Thank you very much.
5: My name is Dorota Kierznikowicz and I present Fun Park. I love to jump in English, kocham skakać in Polish, in Radom and in Warsaw.
4: And you are one of the driving forces behind something called Mazovia Pass, so a tourist product, relatively new.
5: Absolutely new. My company is known for cooperation with companies who have the same group of clients, the same targets.

0: So far we cooperate one-on-one, and this year we decided within these companies to design a group and to promote ourselves among each other. Mazovia Pass started this spring, the first season only. It's 5 venues to start with, but for sure it's not over.
1: So how much and which venues are included? And where can I get this pass?
0: You can get the pass in one of these 5 venues. My parks are in Warsaw and in Radom. Then Illusion Farm, that's how it would be in English. Dinosaurs Valley, the 4th one. And the final one is the Labyrinth near Warsaw.
1: I didn't know we had Dinosaur Valley here.
2: In the region, yes.
0: So this is one of the reasons people can know different places to spend time.
3: And that report by Danuta Isler brought us to the end of this edition of our News from Poland Current Affairs magazine. But do stay with us for more. Your host was Agnieszka Bielawska. Stay tuned.

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2: Polski Fusion.
1: The Polish Palette.
2: The Polish Quest for Taste.
1: Pierogi.
2: Pizza.
1: Kebab.
2: Molecular Cuisine.
1: Tales from the Polish Kitchen with
2: Agnieszka Wielawska.
0: Elżbieta Krajewska.
2: Hello.
0: Hello, everyone.
2: Superfoods.
0: It's that time of the year, I think we should be saying again. I think even in Warsaw, you have a good chance of being hit on the head by a falling nut, which usually has been stolen by a crow or one of those corvids, trying to smash it open.
2: Well, and it's not only crows, because it is also the domain of the squirrels, which are appearing more and more in Warsaw parks and in, wonderfully bushy courtyards, etc. And they look for those nuts. And outside my window, we have a huge walnut tree, and it is completely devoid of the nuts, because the squirrels living nearby in a nearby tree have already hidden the nuts for the winter.
0: That's interesting. Those squirrels, one might think, would rather be going for the hazelnuts. And if you think of Poland, I think if you say nuts, it's the hazelnut you think of, although we have so many of the big ones, of the walnuts, which here for some reason it's called orzech włoski, or Italian nut, though actually it has nothing to do with Italy. It's just the name changed over history from orzech włoski, because the walnut came to Poland from the southeast. So
2: it's an Italian nut. No.
0: Yeah,
2: the name has been shortened simply.
0: It developed into an Italian nut, but yes, we have lots and lots of them. They are very, very good for you, as we know, and this is about the season when they start falling from the trees. So if you have a walnut tree in your vicinity, you will know it's there, and you know it's always a problem with its staining as well. In the old times, it was used as

0: as a dye for fabrics. Nowadays, I think that's a bit more, if you're peeling it, you will know how your fingers turn out.
1: Well, yes, I mean, if you're peeling the young ones, because then when they are already ripe, the green skin simply falling
0: drops away.
1: Simply drops away. A different situation is with the hazelnuts. The young ones are wonderful, and they do not have this very brown skin outside when peeled, but they are sort of like creamy white. And very, very sweet. You said that the squirrels love the hazelnuts. With this, I have to disagree, because my squirrel, the one that visits my balcony, simply ignores the hazelnuts and grabs the walnuts. But anyway, the hazelnut trees were considered one of the nine sacred trees in somewhere around the Middle Ages, and because it had allegedly all possible healing qualities, so it was also a tree with the branches of which laid at home were supposed to turn away all the bad spirits. So it is not only that it is a superfood. Then in the Middle Ages they did not know that, they did not call it a superfood, but they did recognize the absolutely wonderful qualities of nuts, and that the nutritious qualities of nuts.
0: Mm. Well, we know nowadays that they are a superfood, that they contain a lot of nutritious elements. We also know that you do have to be a bit careful with eating them, because they can be harmful to those who are allergy prone. You were speaking of the hazelnut tree. Something which also immediately springs to mind is that the branches were used for divination, for finding water. But I think you needed a special process to go through. It wasn't just any kind of hazelnut branch, but yes. But anyway, this didn't happen with the walnuts, although walnuts were, I think, far more versatile than hazelnuts. Nowadays, of course, we have many more nuts. We have quite a lot of imported nuts, macadamia nuts, which are supposed to be the most nutritious, containing the most beneficial qualities, although these again are the ones which are most difficult to digest. We have the peanuts, which I don't think is particularly, which is precisely a nut, but and the squirrels don't really like them, although the corvids do. We do see that the crows out there love their peanuts, perhaps because they are far easier to get to the kernel than a walnut. We also remember then that in past times, in various cultures, nuts symbolize not only wisdom and long life, but also male energy, sexuality, and fertility. But definitely, nowadays they're more of a symbol of superfood and, well, late summer, early autumn.
1: A symbol of superfood, and also nowadays we have those wonderful nut flours that is very finely minced, be it walnuts or hazelnuts. You can use them in baking, and this is a fantastic way of preparing, for example, a soft cake without the white flour. That means it is healthy for all those who might be allergic to the white flour. Again, something that we are now seeing in very many patisseries, where you have cakes or tarts made out of walnut or chestnut or hazelnut flour.
0: That's not really a very recent discovery if you think of all the mazurki out there or our

0: Easter cakes. A lot of these have been made for decades at least from nut flour.
1: That is true. Well, anyway, we think that you mentioned the peanuts, maybe they

0: Time to go. Bye-bye.
1: Bye-bye.
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Welcome to Offside, the program in which we talk about sports while listening to music. My name is Marcin Matuszewski and I am your host this week, substituting for Danuta Isler. In today's show, Poland beats France to defend the European Volleyball Championship, and we'll take a closer look at the growing popularity of Australian football in Poland. But first, it's time for some Polish music, so here's a collaboration of Zalia and Piotr Rogucki titled Nie mam dla ciebie nic, or I got nothing for you.

0: Poland's men's volleyball team successfully defended the European Championship title, triumphing over France 3-1 in Saturday's final in Milan, Italy. By lifting the trophy, the squad, led by coach Nikola Grbic, also secured qualification for the 2028 Olympic Games in Los Angeles. Sławek Szewc reports.
1: On Saturday night, Poland beat France 3-1 in the men's volleyball European Championship final to lift its second consecutive and third overall trophy and become the second nation in the 21st century to successfully defend the title. The Poles, led by coach Nikola Grbic, entered the final in Italy's Milan following a 3-0 semifinal victory over Slovenia, while the French had defeated Finland 3-1 at that stage. Both teams started the match strongly, going point for point in a tight contest. The first set's outcome was decided in its closing moments, with Poland powering on to a 31-29 extra points victory. The second set was a completely different story. The Poles shifted into a higher gear right from the start, giving their opponents no

chance to mount an effective response and getting just one step away from defending the title with a 25-19 win. However, in the third set, it was the French who impressed with their efficiency and tenacious defense, clawing one back and staying in the game by winning 25-20. The Poles quickly put that set back behind them, though in the fourth set, the French kept the score close for a while, but ultimately Poland started to extend its lead, and soon it was clear that they could start preparing to celebrate their back-to-back European Championship.

0: The European Volleyball Confederation relayed on its social media as the final ball was played. The last set of the game concluded with a 25-16 win for Poland, who closed the match with a 3-1 triumph, and soon after they lifted their third overall Eurovolley trophy.
1: Ladies and gentlemen,

0: Polsat Sport reported from the post-game medal ceremony. It's amazing, truly amazing. Honestly, winning the whole season and then finishing it the way we did today is a fantastic feeling. We have to be very happy and very proud of what we've achieved with this team. Thank you so much for your support, for the fire in the stands, not just today, but throughout the entire tournament. We've got the gold medal, but we'll keep fighting on because there's still much to win and we are going for even more trophies. Poland's leading player, Wilfredo Leon, said, speaking for Polsat Sport after the final. Born in Cuba, but representing Poland since 2019, Leon was named the tournament's most valuable player, becoming only the second volleyballer in European Championship history to win the MVP title in two consecutive editions. I'm very proud to coach these players. They understand that I sometimes get very nervous and that I'm not always easy to deal with. But in the end, when we lift trophies, they know that my process works. They have told me that although I can be difficult at times, they understand the reasons behind the way we work. It is wonderful to have players capable of performing at the highest level for so many months and to be able to keep a constant highest level and continue to contend for victories and medals despite rotating the squads aplenty. To sum it up, I am incredibly happy as a coach because my team plays good volleyball even when the going gets tough. Said Poland's coach Nikola Grbic, speaking to Polish radio after his team's triumph in the final. Under new Summer Games qualification rules, this year's European Championships were also the first opportunity to secure an Olympic berth at the 2028 Summer Games in Los Angeles. And as the winners of the trophy, Poland did just that, which adds yet another level of gravity to their success. The Poles had previously triumphed on the continental level in Izmir in 2009 and in Rome 3 years ago. Just as in 2023, they had also won the Nations League earlier in the ongoing season, further cementing their status as a true volleyball powerhouse of a global scale.
1: A report by Sławek Szewc.

You are tuned to Polish Radio Broadcasting from Warsaw. My name is Marcin Matuszewski and we are continuing this edition of our sports magazine Offside. Hello and welcome if you have just joined us. Australian football took root in Poland in 2018. The men's national squad launched a year later, followed by the first local club founded in 2020. By 2024, the sport gained official government recognition with the establishment of the Polish

0: Polish Association of Australian Football, known in short as AFL Polska. The association, comprised of representatives from each participating club, oversees league management and supports men's and women's national teams, the Polish Devils and Polish Angels, respectively. Beyond the pitch, AFL Polska strengthens ties between Australian culture and the local community, uniting Australians living in Poland with Poles who share connections to Australia. You will hear all about this and plenty more in Danuta Isler's interview with Justin Obst, who coaches the sole Australian football team based in the Polish capital, the Warsaw Bisons.
1: My name is Justin. I'm Australian who coaches the Warsaw Bisons.
2: And Warsaw Bisons is a team of Australian football in Poland. Polish radio in English has a sports show. We've covered a lot of topics. I don't think I have heard, I'm sorry, about Australian football. But I did my initial research. It's footy. It's not the same as soccer. It came to Poland around 2018. I mean, what, where, why?
1: A few guys, Australian guys, they decided to start up Australian football in Poland around that time. So they came up with the idea. Mm-hmm. It's a little bit different. Australian football is a mixture of a lot of different sports. So it has similar preferences to football, as you would call it, in Europe, NFL in America, rugby, even Irish football. But the difference between a lot of them, except for rugby, is that we play with, I think in Poland, what you would call the egg ball.
2: Mm-hmm. Yes.
1: We don't throw it like rugby though. We kick it from our foot. Or if
2: hence footy.
1: Yeah.
2: Popular name for it. Mm-hmm.
1: But if you want to pass it to someone from a short distance, you actually have to punch the ball out of your hand.
2: We are meeting for a grand occasion.
1: Yes, the grand final. So this is the like championship of the league. We don't do like a European football style where if you win enough games, you win the championship. No. We get to a point at the end of the season where if you have won enough games, you finish in a certain position, but then you have to play a final structure. So even if you finish first, you might not win.
2: So a big occasion to sum up the season. Did it happen in Poland in a similar way to American football? So like a couple of guys were in America, they saw it on television, they liked it, they brought back the first egg-shaped ball. And
1: unfortunately, it's not a Polish start. It was an Australian start. There was guys, and we're actually here right now at the Exchange Hotel. The owners of this club were some of the people who actually started football in Poland.
2: So it was part of a, in a way, promotion of the country, I guess, or just
1: yeah.
2: Expat community said, we want to have some home thing here.
1: It's more of promoting our game of football as an Australian to the greater world. Australian football is played in nearly every continent. A lot of people don't understand it.
2: Well, of course, if you mix rugby, soccer, this and that, it's probably difficult to follow.
1: But it is a very exciting game.
2: A lot of movement.
1: A lot of movement. There is no offside. There's hard hitting.
2: But you don't need those shoulder pads and
1: no,
2: those.
1: No, there's no protection.
2: They have in American football.
1: There's what we would call a specky mark. So you can jump on someone's shoulders. You can put your knees on someone's shoulders and jump in the air and take a catch of the ball. In Australian football, it's called a mark.
2: And this caught on in Poland, you would say? How many teams do we have now?
1: So we have four teams in Poland. Mm-hmm. We have the national team as well. So four teams in Poland. At the moment, Wrocław is the reigning champions and has been for the last 3 years, unfortunately for Warsaw. Kraków has just started a new team and they will play in 2027. And then you have Silesia, which is a mixture of the people around Silesia. And then you have Poznan as well. Poznan is the newest team other than Kraków.
2: Mm-hmm.
1: And Poznan, the previous season in the league, they actually finished second in their third year in the tournament.
2: And how quickly do Poles grasp the rules of a combination of sports? Is it enough to come to a couple of trainings?
1: I think in a couple of trainings, it's good enough to then learn the basics. If you come to one or two trainings, you can get the basics of the actual game. But the essence of the game is won by playing a match.
2: So practice, practice, practice.
1: Practice, practice, but if you come out, if it's 1 week before a tournament, play in the tournament because you'll get so much more experience from actually playing the game.
2: And I know that in Poland, both men and women are involved in this sport. In fact, I think the new head of the Polish-Australian Football Association
1: The president, Julia. Yeah, in October they also have the Go Pink for football.
2: Yes.
1: So they're doing a fun

0: fundraiser at the moment. You can look on AFL Polska for the links to donate, if you like, for women's health and everything like this. I think the main part is breast cancer.
1: So if I want to start, where do I go?
0: Depends on where you are. Like if you're in Warszawa, you can contact the Warsaw Bison through Facebook or Instagram. If you're in Wrocław, you can contact the Lions in Wrocław. If you're in Poznan, you can contact the Poznan Thunder. If you're in Silesia, you can contact the Miners. But other than that, just Google and look for the team.
1: We already mentioned that there's no need for special protection pads, da da da. Is it relatively inexpensive, I want to say, sport to pick up?
0: Of course, yeah. There's no cost other than the cost of your membership to the club. If you have some injuries, maybe you have to pay for some tape and things like this.
1: Okay.
0: Soccer shoes are fine.
1: When people find out that you are the coach of Australia football team, they're like, what?
0: Yeah, of course. No one knows. Firstly, people say, like, Australia? You're in Poland? Why? Then they say, you have a Polish wife, don't you? And I say, yes. But the Australian community in Poland is actually reasonably large. So when you have that connection to a few Australian people, what you want to do is build our... I'm not going to say we have heritage from Australia because we're a very young country, but we want to build the things that enjoy us and we think that Poland would enjoy as well. And football, I think, Australian football is one of those things that Polish people do enjoy.
1: Who's doing better, Polish men or women, in Australian football?
0: I think on an international level, the Euro Cup, I think the women are actually better than the men. We need people to come out. We need people to try. We want people to just give it a go. It doesn't matter if you think you're not good enough or something like this. Like, we want people to come out and just actually, as we say in Australia, have a crack.
1: And those that are members of the Australian football team here, who are they? Are they business people? Are they entrepreneurs, teachers? Would you be able to say?
0: All walks of life, yeah. We have some lawyers, we have some people who just work normal jobs, we have one guy who works in train track development. We have every single person you could think of. It doesn't matter. And it's men and women, we accept everyone into our sport.
1: And would you know if this is equally gaining popularity, let's just say, in countries around Poland? In the CEE region?
0: Of course, yeah. It's actually building in Europe. Like, Europe has been one of the biggest growers of Australian football. You have teams in Croatia, in Czechia, in the Netherlands. I think nearly every European country has an AFL team, at least one. Poland has four. I hope that Warsaw will win the championship in 2027.
1: Fingers crossed for that. Thank you very much.
0: Thank you.
2: Danuta Isler was talking to Justin Obst, the coach of the Warsaw Bisons, a Polish capital-based Australian football team. That interview brings us to the end of this week's edition of Offside, the program in which we talk about news from the world of sports while listening to Polish music. And to finish with the latter, I am leaving you with Polish rock legends Lady Punk in their song California. I am Marcin Matuszewski, thank you for listening and hear you soon.

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This is Soundcheck, a look into the Polish music scene and the artists making noise, shaping sounds, and telling their own stories. But tonight, we're doing things a little differently. It's nighttime, things have slowed down, the streets are quieter, and maybe you have finally found a moment just for yourself. So for this edition of our show, we are leaving the noise behind and going somewhere a little softer. I've put together a special nighttime selection, music to help you get lost in your thoughts, embrace a little melancholy, or simply enjoy the quiet. No rush, no distractions, just you, the night, and some beautiful Polish music. I'm Ada Janiszewska, and this is my selection for you. 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
1: What's up?
2: What's up?
3: What's up?
4: What's up?
5: What's up?
0: What's up? This week, Poland registers falling alcohol consumption, which I consider as fantastic news. Also, a major popular sports in this country. And we'll tell you about the former head chef of a Michelin-starred restaurant who opens a Polish-inspired fine dining venue in northern England, of all places. I'm Sławek Szewc.
6: And I'm Agnieszka Bielawska. Hello.
0: Starting with the good news, Poland is among the European Union countries seeing the sharpest decline in alcohol consumption. That, according to Eurostat data, only two other member states saw a bigger rise in the number of people abstaining altogether in 2025. Now, the survey found that 0.5% of Poles report drinking alcohol every day, which is one of the lowest rates in the EU, only behind Lithuania at 0.4%. Under 3% say they drink weekly, 17% once a month, and 44.6% occasionally, whatever that means. A further 35% report abstaining altogether.
6: An increasing number of teetotalers among us. That's how we do away with stereotypes.
0: Well, indeed, stereotypes. If we recall the Poland of, let's say, 40 or 50 or 60 years ago, drinking alcohol on a daily basis was a very common sight. Not only in Polish households, but what's even worse, also at workplaces. Accidents which happened at work were also commonplace. In many cases, excuses were found for people, you know, drinking at work or coming to work with a grand hangover from the previous day, and not much had been done. Now, as of the past, let's say, 30-some years, there have been enormous changes, I would say, with social and economic reasons behind them. Among the economic factors, I would say, well, one thing is rising prices of alcohol, which have been on the rise constantly, one might say, for the past three decades, and some were quite considerable.
6: Because that was something that annually enriched the state coffers, let us be frank.
0: Well, of course. So this was the grand paradox that on the one hand, we were talking about reducing alcohol consumption.

0: On the other, the state was looking with great anticipation, I would say, to the potential revenue from the sales of alcohol. So I think that finally some kind of a, let's say, healthy balance has been found. Also, the fact, which I mentioned, that right now we have a total ban on alcohol consumption at workplaces of all kind. Another frequent picture, so to say, that could be found these decades ago in various Polish institutions was, for instance, when somebody came with some kind of a problem to let's say the local authorities or any other place like that, and they quite frequently found that many of the offices were closed because of all kinds of banquets, like birthdays, name days, anything. Every excuse was good because, well, the personnel was having a grand ball, also with alcohol on the tables. Right now, for this kind of offense, because it's considered one of the major offenses against the labor code, you get fired instantly on the spot.
1: That is true. Days back when I was a kid, I remember those absolutely fantastic pictures, which are also portrayed in many of Polish classics of the 60s or 70s when it comes to cinema productions. And that is, for example, a building site with all those warning signs, you know, alcohol and work is a hazard to your health, no drinking, and there below those wonderful warning signs, you could spot a group of, let's say, builders happily drinking beer. And that was normal. Well,
0: and I not mean, only, yeah, that, beer that was considered, you know, like a refreshment.
1: A refreshment, mm-hmm.
0: So those were the times, fortunately, long gone by. A total, I would say, about face as far as the treatment of people found, for instance, drunk on the streets has also changed. Going back to these old days during the communist times, for instance, if a person had been, well, even heavily intoxicated, he boarded a bus or a tram, he was frequently treated like a very, you know, welcome guest with all attention from the passengers so that the poor soul could sit down and
1: in peace and quiet,
0: yeah,
1: and
0: travel back home,
1: home
0: or mm-hmm. wherever. Right now, it's absolutely the opposite. Such people, they find, well, public contempt for the state they are in. And no wonder. People have come to realize that well, this is nothing to be proud of. But on the other hand, to sort of, well, perhaps not make any excuses for the drinking in those times, the widespread drinking, it must be underscored that this was also due to all kinds of leniency on the part of the authorities, and this turning this blind eye was in fact, well, in their opinion, brought about by lack of any targets that Poles could have in their lives, like setting money aside for something that they could buy. All
1: that
0: kinds of commodities
1: really
0: were either totally unavailable or scarcely available, especially in the 1980s. Inflation was, you know, rampant, enough to recall that it was somewhere in the vicinity of 240% annually, which is hair-raising right now. If we exceed the allowed level of 3%, there's great alarm and discussion over this.

0: while in those times, you know, money was losing its worth the minute you were handed it by your employer.
1: There was so
0: people were looking for all kinds of ways to spend their money, and buying out

0: These were times, thankfully, gone by, because these were times during which we had very scarce awareness how alcohol influences your life and how threatening it is. But there were also very many other issues, like domestic violence, which was empowered by the alcohol, but it was commonplace. And
1: it was a vicious circle.
0: And we're not talking here, you know, the villages, for example, and rural areas, but also in big cities. So everything, thankfully, has changed. And I think now maybe the awareness is much, much higher, and therefore people tend to abstain from alcohol, at least from those pure spirits. We have so much to choose from. There are, you know, all kinds of craft beers, wines that are imported from all corners of the world, and also our own home productions, some of which, well, have already won very many prizes in international wine fairs.
1: So there's a wider choice, not only the hard stuff.
0: Yes,
1: sort of
0: and second, there is this awareness, because there are so many appeals about prophylactics, about treating yourself to a good and healthy road to life. So it's not only sports, but also it's about what you eat and how you spend your free time, and also about alcohol consumption. But we've also had this unfortunate period when alcohol was overpowered, for example, by drugs. And this was a very, very serious situation. So now we are having, let's say, an even situation, still not one that we can be proud of. And I think it's also among the younger generation who, do not tend to reach for alcohol. I think it's maybe the older generation that is still rooted in this tradition of consuming spirits.
1: Well, you mentioned awareness, and this health awareness, I think, is an extremely powerful factor, because previously all these warnings were either discredited or simply not taken seriously. Right now, there is this bigger awareness that excessive alcohol consumption, it can lead to a number of extremely serious health problems. People treat it as it should be treated, that is, with extreme seriousness and caution. Knowing fully well what the aftermath may be, and in many cases this can even be tragic, as we all know. This has been one of the major changes in the approach of Polish society to all kinds of problems, and alcohol consumption has indeed been one of the major problems here. Fortunately, it's no longer the case. And a note for the latecomers, you're tuned to Polish Radio, broadcasting from Warsaw, and this is the weekly What's Up session with
0: Agnieszka Bielapska
1: and Sławek Krzews. Football and volleyball are the most popular sports in Poland, I dare say, leading both in terms of public interest, also television viewership, and national participation. Of course, the undisputed king of mass media attention and participation, as I said, is football or soccer. That's information for American listeners, which is anchored globally. And in the case of Poland, no small influence of that has been by Robert Lewandowski, one of the star players.
0: Yes, but I mean, we should not only stick to Robert Lewandowski, because Robert Lewandowski has been on the stage for 10 or 15 years now.
1: And in many opinion, too long.
0: But the, for

0: First of all, was cherished by Poles across generations.
1: Indeed.
0: We even had those wonderful times when we placed third in World Cups or other international events.
1: That was back in the 1970s and at the start of the 1980s. So we do have a very good memory. But nevertheless, yes, its popularity, it remains, both as far as the national team is concerned, also the Polish major league. I guess the best evidence of the popularity and the attachment of fans to football is the famous slogan, "Poles, nothing actually happened. There is nothing to worry about," which the fans used to...
0: when they chant when we again failed to win a match and it's Polacy nic się nie stało.
1: Yes, indeed.
0: Through tears.
1: But the fans, they are there for the team. They are faithful and traveling not only to different parts of the country for various league games, but also even across continents. So... that's that. Volleyball. Now, this is it has a massive, I would say, national following, with the men's national team consistently ranked among the absolute best in the world. Now, the latest achievement, the European Championship, and mind you, the Poles were defending the title from the previous championships, which is a no small feat. And additionally, they also, through that championship, they are an Olympic qualifier, so it's sort of automatic, and we have something
0: wonderful
1: to look ahead.
0: Absolutely wonderful games
1: In the future, and not only are Polish players considered among the top in the world, but also Polish coaches, although Poland's national team is not presently coached
0: by
1: a Pole. But we do have, tremendous attainments in this field of sports. Another sport that draws exceptionally, I would say, a high live stadium attendances, especially in domestic leagues, is speedway. Motorcycle sport.
0: Again, our tradition of loving speedway dates back ages ago.
1: With many world championships, Golub brothers. And
0: for example. And
1: presently, it's Bartosz Zmarzlik.
0: Mm-hmm. So this is, again, a sport, and it is equally loved by men and women and kids alike. So I think it comes, you know, it goes on generation to generation, and constantly new fans are appearing. Maybe someone would think that it is, an extraordinary sport for us to consider as a national sport. But thanks to the very many achievements of our champions, then no wonder.
1: And best evidence that the Polish Speedway League is one of the best in the world, attracting riders from not only the UK, for instance, but even from New Zealand, who are in the Polish Speedway League. Ski jumping.
0: Starting from, was it 70s, when our ski jumper Fortuna won the gold medal in Tokyo?
1: Some say accidentally.
0: Accidentally, well, maybe accidentally, but this was, it was such a wave of love for him, for this jumper who maybe was not a huge sportsman directly from the Tatras. He took the gold in Tokyo. This was a surprise to many, and it was such a huge joy to the whole country. And slowly,
1: and without much continuation, until some 2.5 decades later, when Adam Małysz entered the scene. Fantastic world champion, you know,
0: the eagle.
1: I think he scored everything. Yes, the Polish eagle. Mm-hmm. That was his nickname, and followed by Kamil Stoch, of equal caliber, I would say. Stoch retired from jumping, what was it, last season?
0: Last year, last season. Mm-hmm.
1: Okay.

0: time for tennis. Maybe it's not so widespread, but the popularity is there, especially people watching tennis. This, of course, came with the multi-Grand Slam champion Iga Świątek, but other names like Hubert Hurkacz or Magda Linette, and most recently, Maja Chwalińska,
1: yes.
0: Who made a name for herself in Paris. Well, the popularity of tennis is on the rise for the past,
1: It was
0: years.
1: Not a sport that you related to the communist era here in this country, because then it was very scarce. It was expensive. There were not many courts.
0: Wasn't ideologically correct.
1: It wasn't ideologically correct. Let us say this frankly. It was a Western sport,
0: yes.
1: And we did not play Western sports.
0: No.
1: With the transformations, it continues to be a quite expensive sport. However, the number of courts across the country is really blooming, and there are so many young followers of Świątek and Hurkacz, and everybody wants to play tennis because it is a wonderful game, and it lost much of its sophistication and became a game that is hugely popular.
0: Indeed.
1: Time for Apollo.
0: Well, maybe.
1: It did
0: Who
1: not
0: knows?
1: Lose its sophistication yet.
0: Well, it didn't. handball, another very popular sport, something which, is taught to even kids in elementary school and then in high school. It enjoys, a strong, I would say, historical, dynamic fan base, especially during international championships. And as a matter of fact, a number of Poles, and they even play in the German Bundesliga, which is considered one of the strongest here in Europe, if not the strongest, which testifies to the fact that Poles are very good at that, although with, changing luck as far as championships are concerned. Sometimes they're actually on the top. Other times they have problems with qualifying for certain tournaments. But the popularity of handball is indeed great here in Poland. And now another ball-related sport, basketball. It maintains, I would say, a steady domestic following. It's also boosted by past NBA presence of Poles. And here I might surprise you, because we're always talking about Marcin Gortat, but actually the first Polish-born player in the NBA was Cezary Trybański. He signed a three-year contract worth $4.8 million with the Memphis Grizzlies back in 2002, which was a lot of money then.
1: I think it's a lot of money today, too.
0: But compared to what some of the NBA players make, this would only be a fraction. But then it was quite good money. Trybański played a total of 22 NBA games with the Memphis Grizzlies, also the Phoenix Suns, the New York Knicks. And from 2002 to 2004, when he was traded to the Chicago Bulls. In 2006, he signed a contract with the Toronto Raptors. So quite a record, NBA record over there for Trybański. Then came someone who's been, sort of forgotten, I would say, here in Poland, Maciej Lampe. He played at a power forward and center. Originally from Łódź in central Poland, he grew up in Stockholm in Sweden, and then played briefly for Real Madrid in the Spanish ACB League. Lampe was selected by the NBA New York Knicks in the second round of the 2003 NBA draft. As an early entry candidate, and despite having been projected as a top five lottery pick. Now comes Marcin Gortat. It's finally his turn, also known as the Polish Hammer or the Polish Machine. Right now he's a former professional basketball player. He was drafted in the second round by the Phoenix Suns in 2000.

0: 2005, and played for the Orlando Magic, then the Phoenix Suns, the Washington Wizards, and Los Angeles Clippers. He retired from professional basketball in 2020. What is also interesting is that polos are also responsible for creating certain sports. Ringo, a case in point, was created in 1959 by a Polish fencer and journalist, Włodzimierz Strzyżewski. In it, players throw a rubber ring over a net to land in the opponent's court, just to describe it briefly. Also, ring net ball, it was invented in the 1930s, and it resembles volleyball, but players must throw a ball using both hands through three ring-shaped holes in the net rather than over it. And finally, palant, a traditional, one might say, historic bat and ball game, some say similar to American baseball, but that's as far as it goes. It was played actually for centuries in Poland, and it shares indeed similarities with not only with baseball, but also cricket, some say. Well, a long history of Polish sports, and indeed, we will return to the sports scene in the coming weeks. And finally, a former head chef of a Michelin-starred restaurant
1: has opened,
0: a Polish-inspired fine dining venue in northern England. Over to Agnieszka Bielawska.
1: It's a fantastic news item, I would say, because he headed the kitchen in Northumberland, and he opened his restaurant called Biedronka.
0: A ladybug.
1: I think this is something that is yet again a propagation of Polish cuisine, which is ranked very highly in all kinds of different researchers. However, not much of that is yet, maybe not as much of Polish cuisine is present in England, despite the presence of a huge number of Poles.
0: And we're talking about Marek Dziedzic, surprisingly a 35-year-old chef.
1: Yes, but a very talented chef, and he wants to show the Polish cuisine, well, as you said, fine dining, sophisticated way of serving, some of the traditional Polish dishes like pierogi, which everyone in the world knows, but he will be serving them in a different form, and also all kinds of dumplings that are so popular in Poland, like cepeliny made of raw grated potatoes stuffed with minced meat, or maybe pizze, which are also made from raw grated potatoes together with boiled potatoes and mashed. There will be a variety of things that are everyday cuisine here in this country, and of course rosół, which some call the chicken broth, but it is not a chicken broth. It is a soup that simmers for hours, and it has in it, yes, the chicken, but also veal, but also other kinds of meats. So
0: indeed, as Marek Dziedzic promised, his restaurant would combine seasonal British ingredients with the food traditions of his native Poland. That's all for this week. I'm Sławek Szewc.
1: And I'm Agnieszka Bielawska.
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0: This is news from Poland coming to you from Warsaw. It's Friday, the 2nd of October. I'm Agnieszka Bielawska. Welcome to our broadcast from the English service, starting with our current affairs section. And coming up in news from Poland today, Russia unable to invade any NATO country but eager to escalate, says a Polish general.
1: Russia, for the moment, thanks to the Ukrainian side, is not able to start any invasion on the NATO country. They are just not capable.
0: Also, Poland's finance minister takes part in the G20 trade representatives' talks.
2: If in a given case we face a problem of tariffs imposed, for example, by the United States, then we shall move to trading more with countries that do not impose such levies on us.
0: That and more coming up. First, though, a look at the headlines. Poland's defense ministry works on pre-war bill. Art for Victory, Polish artists join effort to help Ukraine. And Deer and the Tatra Mountains have begun their rutting season. Poland's defense ministry is preparing a bill on full state readiness in the event of war, covering the movement of allied troops and purchases for the army. Deputy Prime Minister and Defense Minister Władysław Kosiniak-Kamysz said the bill, dubbed the pre-war law, draws on lessons from the war in Ukraine. The ministry had analyzed legal changes made there, he noted.
3: We're
0: introducing legislative changes to enable, for instance, rapid investment. The aim is to adapt the law and draw conclusions from the war in Ukraine. We have analyzed the changes implemented there. The relationships between various government bodies and crisis management procedures will all be regulated by this act. Kosiniak-Kamysz added that a responsible government had the duty to be prepared for the worst scenarios and to inform the public. He pointed to foreign missiles violating Polish airspace, drones flying near the border, sabotage, GPS jamming and cut undersea cables in the Baltic. Speaking for Polish radio, Maciej Moritz, a defense expert, said that such a solution is necessary in the face of threats. It is essential to raise awareness among public institutions regarding the unique times in which we operate, times when threats are not necessarily easy to identify. Coordination is required between Ministry of National Defense units and internal security agencies, such as the police, and it is also necessary to ensure the effective functioning of civilian personnel. According to the Ministry of National Defense, the aim of the draft legislation is to strengthen the defense capabilities of the Republic of Poland, improve cooperation between the armed forces and agencies responsible for internal security, and adapt existing regulations to modern threats, particularly those of a hybrid, cyber, and disinformation nature. Art for Victory is the motto of a charity project spearheaded by a group of art critics and social activists to support Ukraine and its people against Russia's ongoing invasion. Among those who have joined the initiative are prominent Polish artists Wilhelm Sasnal, Ewa Kuryluk, Mirosław Bałka or Paweł Kowalewski.

0: In addition to their own works, the artists have donated prints and drawings by Marek Oberlander, Jonasz Stern and Tadeusz Makowiecki, a sculpture by Stanisław Zagajewski, and autographed books from their personal collections. The items are being offered for sale through the Allegro Charytatywni platform, with all proceeds going toward the purchase and delivery of humanitarian supplies to Ukraine, including vehicles, medicines, bandages and food. The Art for Victory campaign will run until the end of November, with new items added to the auction every 5 to 7 days. And the deer and Tatra Mountains have begun their rooting season. The males make characteristic calls to summon their mates. Every year during this period, the Tatra National Park receives numerous reports from terrified hikers who hear unsettling sounds near the trails. The park reminds the public that during the mating seasons, males are agitated and can be dangerous. They even compete for females on the streets of Zakopane. Give the animals space and calmly move away, says Tomasz Zając from the Tatra National Park. These situations are bound to recur. We have wild animals that have lived and grown up in the city, so this is their natural environment. Consequently, these fights are simply part of their lives, and the fight is always a matter of life and death. There is a genuine risk of mortality among the deer. The stronger one wins, and there is no point in kidding ourselves. We are dealing with laws of nature, which are brutal.
1: Mówimy tutaj o prawach natury, które są brutalne.
0: The autumn season has definitely begun, and it is a time to warn and inform tourists that the sounds heard on the trails are not from a bear, but rather indicate the deer mating season, added Tomasz Zając. You're tuned to Warsaw. This is our weekday current affairs magazine. I'm Agnieszka Bielawska, your host. Moscow is climbing the escalation ladder, but lacks the capacity to invade a NATO country, a Polish general has said while pointing to the strategic importance of Poland's Suwałki Gap, long regarded as a potential flashpoint in any conflict between Russia and NATO. Michał Owczarek has this report.
2: Ukraine's resistance has left Russia unable to launch an invasion of a NATO country, but Moscow is constantly escalating hybrid operations aimed at weakening the West, a senior Polish general has said. Tensions along NATO's eastern flank have risen amid suspected Russian-linked sabotage and cyberattacks across Europe, as well as a series of Russian missile and drone strikes close to the alliance's borders. The incidents have fueled fears that the war in Ukraine could spill over into NATO territory. However, speaking to Poland's English-language public broadcaster TVP World on Thursday, the country's military representative to NATO and the European Union, Lieutenant General Piotr Błażejusz, said Moscow simply lacks the capacity to invade a NATO country.
3: Russia, for the moment, thanks to the Ukrainian side, is not able to start any invasion on the NATO country. They are just not capable.
2: General Błażejusz added, however, that Russia was continuing to escalate through hybrid activities below the threshold of war. He said he believed these activities aim partly to weaken Western countries and prepare the ground for possible future actions that would test the West. His comments came during a closed-door meeting of the European Parliament's Security and Defence Committee in Brussels focused on a so-called Suwałki Gap. Nestled between northeastern Poland and southern Lithuania and flanked on either side by Belarus and Russia's westernmost Kaliningrad region, the 65-kilometer-long strip of land connects the Baltic states with the rest of NATO territory. Asked by Polish reporters for comments, Błażejusz said the threat to the Suwałki Gap remains ongoing. The threat is essentially constant and is recognized as such by both NATO and the EU. We have our own defense plans, of course, and we are able to adapt very quickly if the threat escalates.

0: states or if Russia resorts to kinetic force. The Supreme Allied Commander Europe has recently been granted additional powers that allow them to take preemptive action in the event of such a threat. Meanwhile, speaking to Polish radio, political scientist Tomasz Słupik said it was good to see the Suwałki Gap issue discussed at the European Parliament, given its vulnerability to a potential threat from Russia. That Suwałki Gap is absolutely strategic because if Russia were to launch an attack from Kaliningrad and Belarus, the Baltic states could be cut off from the rest of NATO by land. It is a critical area for the alliance because, hypothetically, if Russia decided to launch a full-scale attack, that Suwałki Gap would be its absolute soft underbelly. Personally, however, I do not believe such a scenario will come to pass. Concerns about the prospect of a direct confrontation between Russia and NATO intensified this week after Russian Foreign Ministry spokeswoman Maria Zakharova said European factories producing weapons for Ukraine were potential military targets for Russia. Asked by TVP World for comments, EU Defence Commissioner Andrius Kubilius said a Russian attack would trigger a military response.
1: Well, I would say if Russia will hit our factories in European territories, that would be Article 5.
0: Article 5 says that an armed attack on one or more NATO members is treated as an attack on all, requiring allies to come to the assistance of the country targeted. Reporting for News from Poland, I'm Michał Owczarek.
2: You're listening to News from Poland coming your way from Warsaw. Still to come in the magazine, Ukrainian refugees add billions to Poland's economy as employment reaches a new high, a report says.
3: Regarding the revenue the National Health Fund derives from contributions paid by Ukrainians, the amount running into the billions of zlotys far exceeds the cost of healthcare services provided to Ukrainian citizens. In other words, there is a massive financial surplus.
2: And the Mazovian Tourist Organization presented the winners of the so-called Tourist Oscars.
4: That's the rewards that we sending every year. And this year, our number one was Modlin Stronghold. That's 2 kilometers of military barracks, unique in a European scale. You can see a little bit of history, but also you can go to the viewing tower and you can see the whole landscape, Mazovia, and even Warsaw skyline from the distance.
2: First, though, Poland continued its maiden participation in the G20 talks this week as the country's finance and economy minister traveled to the United States and took part in a meeting of the forum's trade representatives. A report by Marcin Matuszewski.
5: The United States holds the G20 presidency in 2026, and President Trump shifted the forum's focus away from traditional topics like climate change and global debt, returning it to narrow economic themes. On Wednesday and Thursday, this year's G20 program continued with a meeting of the participating countries' trade representatives in Milwaukee. The event was hosted by the U.S. Trade Representative Jamison Greer and the U.S. Secretary of Agriculture Brooke Rollins. This week's talks were the third consecutive G20 ministerial attended by the Kremlin's officials. That is because, in a move met with a wide international backlash, Donald Trump has invited Russia back to the G20 table this year, following 3 years of its exile from the forum, resulting from Moscow's ongoing illegal full-scale invasion of Ukraine. Poland, invited by the United States to participate in this year's G20 works, was represented in Milwaukee by Finance and Economy Minister Andrzej Domański. Speaking to the media prior to the meeting, he made his highly critical stance on Russia very clear, and in the course of the G20 proceedings, a heated exchange between him and Moscow's representative took place, when the Kremlin's Minister of Economic Development threw accusations at odds with the truth at Western nations and Kyiv. The Russian side denied fundamental facts, so I reminded them who the aggressor is, who attacked Ukraine and who still carries

0: out attacks on Ukraine day after day. Poland's finance minister said after the talks, recounting the dispute with Moscow's representative. When it comes to the G20 finance ministers' meeting's results, the most important seems to be the denouncing of weaponization of food through coercive trade actions.
1: Throughout this week's ministerial, USTR has led discussions on a range of issues, including eradicating forced labor in global supply chains, updating the most favored nation principle of international trade, denouncing the weaponization of trade in food, and addressing structural excess capacity in production. G20 members had a unique opportunity this week to make a collective statement condemning food weaponization, to bring more awareness to this important topic and help mitigate its use and effects globally. So after days of discussions and a willingness on the part of the members to act, we are pleased to have reached consensus.
0: U.S. Trade Representative Jamieson Greer said at the post-meeting press conference, Reuters reported. Speaking for Polish Radio, Poland's finance minister commented on this particular result of the ministerial in the following words.
2: Mamy porozumienie.
0: We have reached an agreement that food trade must not be used as a political tool, because in such cases we are talking not only about exerting political pressure, but also about restricting access to some basic means of nutrition for millions of people. What the G20 trade ministers failed to reach consensus on were statements denouncing forced labor in supply chains and on addressing structural excess industrial capacity. Speaking on the other results of the meeting, the US trade representative also said that he had positive discussions with French, German, and other European counterparts about cooperation to open up strategic diesel reserves to help push down prices soaring due to supply constraints.
1: I won't put words in their mouth, of course, but I think they would love to have a cooperative path forward with the United States on how we get more diesel to market.
0: Jamieson Greer said, Reuters relayed. At the same time, the U.S. trade representative declined to directly address a Reuters report that American officials have warned France and Germany that they face a potential U.S. diesel export ban if they fail to release emergency stocks of the fuel. Poland's finance minister commented on some countries' tactics of strong-handling their trade partners using means like retaliatory tariffs in the following words. If in a given case we face a problem of tariffs imposed, for example, by the United States, then we shall move to trading more with countries that do not impose such levies on us. We still have enormous potential to increase our exports to nations such as Australia, Canada, and India. Minister Domański said after the G20 meeting. On the sidelines of the session, he was scheduled to hold bilateral meetings with his counterparts from China, India, Australia, Canada, and Turkey. This year's main G20 summit will take place on December 14th and 15th in Miami, Florida. It will be hosted by Donald Trump, who invited President Karol Nawrocki to represent Poland. Following its stellar economic growth in recent years, Poland is currently seeking a permanent G20 member status. For News from Poland, Marcin Matuszewski.
3: This is our Monday through Friday Current Affairs magazine coming to you from Warsaw. Ukrainian refugees are not only finding jobs in Poland, but they are becoming an increasingly important part of the country's economic engine, according to a new report by Deloitte and the United Nations Refugee Agency. Ada Janiszewska has the details.
4: The economic impact of Ukrainian refugees has grown steadily since the first large wave of arrivals following Russia's full-scale invasion of Ukraine in 2022. It accounted for 2% of Poland's GDP in 2023, increased to 2.3% in 2024, and reached 2.4% last year. Ukrainian refugees are not only finding jobs in Poland, but they are becoming an increasingly important part of the country's economic engine, says a new report by Deloitte and the UN Refugee Agency. If Ukrainian refugees were not in Poland, economic growth last year would have been almost 2.5% lower, said Deloitte economist Aleksander Waszek, one of the report's authors.
5: Jeżeli chodzi o dochody, które NFZ ma ze

0: Regarding the revenue the National Health Fund derives from contributions paid by Ukrainians, the amount running into the billions of zlotys far exceeds the cost of healthcare services provided to Ukrainian citizens. In other words, there is a massive financial surplus. By every measure, the Health Fund's financial position has improved. Importantly, the influx of refugees has brought not only more funds to it, but also additional personnel. One of the report's most striking findings is the high level of employment among Ukrainians in Poland. As announced by Jun Shirato, acting representative of UN Refugee Agency in Poland, the employment rate among Ukrainian refugees reached 76% in 2025. Shirato added that the figures reflected significant processes of adaptation taking place both among Ukrainian refugees and within Polish society. According to Adam Traczyk of the More in Common Foundation, Poland has quietly evolved into an appealing place for foreigners to settle, find employment, and build new lives. He added that the scale of illegal migration is barely noticeable in comparison to legal migration. When we look at what Poles think about the intentions of migrants coming to Poland, they primarily see good reasons. They see a desire to escape danger and war. Regarding these negative aspects, such as involvement in criminal or terrorist activities, only a dozen or so percent of Poles attribute these bad intentions to foreigners, so this is a relatively small number. Most do not see these negative intentions in foreigners. The change is also visible in the kinds of jobs Ukrainians are doing. According to the report, an increasing number are finding employment that matches their qualifications and professional experience. Others have established their own companies, creating jobs not only for themselves, but also for other workers. Dr. Katarzyna Dębkowska from the Polish Economic Institute back in April emphasized that migrants form an essential part of the labor market. Considering that over 16 million people are insured in Poland regardless of nationality, this shows that about 8% of those working in the country are foreigners. This is a significant figure, and the percentage has increased over the past few years. As a result, there are more foreigners on the Polish labor market. What's interesting, Polish companies find it positive. The influx of Ukrainian workers came as Poland was confronting a long-term demographic problem, an aging population and a shrinking working age population. Andrzej Halesiak, chairman of the Council of the Polish Economic Institute, said the Polish labor market was able to absorb many of the newcomers because of this existing demographic gap. In other words, Ukrainian workers arrived at a time when Poland needed workers. The report also highlights their role in Poland's healthcare system. Ukrainian refugees make use of public healthcare, their economic activity means they also contribute to the system through their work and participation in the economy. Paweł Kowal, the Polish government's representative for the reconstruction of Ukraine, said the report demonstrates the tangible contribution Ukrainians are making to Poland's economy. It reflects their contribution, whether through social security contributions or participation in Poland's social life, but this must be viewed in a broader context. All of this is a consequence of the war. It is important to be aware of what has happened to Ukraine and third countries as a result of Russian aggression. The fact that Ukrainians contribute 2.4% of Poland's GDP is very positive news. The report also points to the rise in Ukrainian entrepreneurship. According to it, some refugees have moved from looking for employment to creating it, establishing businesses and employing other people. For News from Poland, I'm Ada Janiszewska.
1: Finally, in the magazine today, the Mazovian Regional Tourist Organization, MROT, has announced the winners of the 2026 Best Tourist Project competition, widely regarded as the Tourist Oscars of the Mazovia region. The top honor, the prestigious Super Certificate MROT, was awarded to Twierdza Modlin, the Modlin Fortress, for its consistent development and expansion of its visitor offering. Six other unique places, events and initiatives were also honoured, including the Scottish Day in Jadów, Podkowiński Quarry in Szydłowiec and the Mazovia Pass. Danuta Isler has more.
2: My name is Bartłomiej Floczak. I am working for Mazovian Regional Tourist Organization, coordinating Mazovian system of tourist information.
3: We're standing on top of one of the latest recent attractions

0: attractions in here in Warsaw.
1: Exactly, that's one of the newest attractions in Warsaw. Also, this is the biggest viewing terrace in the European Union. So that's, I would say, one of the records that Warsaw holds.
0: Look at the clock of the Palace of Culture. I've never seen it so close.
1: Exactly, and you know, before that building, the only one opportunity to see the skyline of Warsaw and all the views was exactly from the 30th floor of Palace of the Culture and Science. Right now, we can look at that building from the different perspective and see the whole city.
0: What's the occasion we're meeting here today?
1: The certificate for the best tourist product, something like Oscars for tourism in Mazovia. Usually, people coming to Mazovia, they come straight to Warsaw. Warsaw is a beautiful, huge city with a great history and the great buildings, great attractions that we can see in here. We can spend a week, we can spend 2 weeks here, but that's not everything. So our main duty as Mazovian Regional Tourist Organization is to show the other people that Warsaw is not everything. Try to get them out of the city and show them that there is countless places that you can see in Mazovia and learn the history of the region and see something different than the city.
0: Tourist Oscars, as you said, so awards promoting or awarding the best tourist product,
1: that's
0: idea.
1: Correct. That's correct. That's the rewards that we sending every year. And this year, our number one was Modlin Stronghold. That's 2 kilometers of military barracks. So that's unique in a European scale. And the location of that building is also very interesting because it's between two biggest rivers in Mazovia. So you can get there, you can see a little bit of history, but also you can go to the viewing tower and you can see the whole landscape and the views from the tower to Mazovia and even Warsaw skyline from the distance. So it's a really cool place.
0: And of course, you may know this place because it also houses a local airport. So that's number one. What's next?
1: That's number one. Next, we have the best products, which is number one is Mazo Picnic. It's an outdoor event that we are organizing every single year during the summertime in different places of Mazovia. Not the biggest places, not the famous places, but also in the places that are a little bit smaller, maybe not so popular, so we're trying to promote those places during the Mazo Picnic events.
0: We cannot disclose all of those, but there are a couple of surprises, so if you can name one or two more things.
1: I would say maybe last, not the least, the Scottish Day in Jadow.
0: We have Scottish events of Scotland related, not far from Warsaw.
1: Yes, far away from Scotland, but not far from Warsaw. This is a kind of event that we can see different culture, and we can see people from a different nation, people that they live in a different way, different way, drink different way, and they having fun different ways. So we can learn something from each other.
0: And of course, one of those that has been awarded the Tourist Oscar, as we call it, is this place where we're standing right now, the High Line of Warsaw, which is a viewing terrace.
1: That's the place that we can stand off the top of everything actually in Warsaw and see the 360 degrees view around us, especially in a day like today where we have beautiful weather, clear sky. We can see even the horizon. We can reach really, really far, and we can see how big and beautiful Warsaw is in here, but also we can reach our eyes a little bit further and see how beautiful the Mazovia is.
0: Thank you very much.
1: Thank you very much.
2: My name is Dorota Kierznikowicz and I present Fun Park. I love to jump in English, kocham skakać in Polish, in Radom and in Warsaw.
0: And you are one of the driving forces behind something called Mazovia Pass, so a tourist product, relatively new.
2: Absolutely new. My company is known for cooperation with companies who have the same group of clients, the same target. So far we cooperate one-on-one. And this year we decided within these companies to design a group and to promote ourselves among each other. Mazovia Pass started this spring, the first season only. It's 5 venues to start with, but for sure it's not over.
0: So how much and which venues are included? And where can I get this pass?
2: You can get the pass in one of these 5 venues. My parks are in Warsaw and in Radom. Then Illusion Farm, that's how it would be in English. Dinosaurs Valley, the fourth one. And the final one is the Labyrinth near Warsaw.
0: I didn't know we had Dinosaur Valley here.
2: Meaning in the region, yes. So this is one of the reasons people can know different places to spend time.
3: And that report by Danuta Isler brought us to the end of this edition of our News from Poland Current Affairs magazine. But do stay with us for more. Your host was Agnieszka Bielawska. Stay tuned.

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1: Polish Fusion.
2: Polski Fusion.
1: The Polish Palette.
2: The Polish Quest for Taste.
1: Pierogi.
2: Pizza.
1: Kebab.
2: Molecular Cuisine.
1: Tales from the Polish Kitchen with
2: Agnieszka Bielawska.
0: Elżbieta Krajewska.
2: Hello.
0: Hello, everyone.
2: Superfoods.
0: It's that time of the year, I think we should be saying again. I think even in Warsaw, you have a good chance of being hit on the head by a falling nut, which usually has been stolen by a crow or one of those corvids, trying to smash it open.
2: Well, and it's not only crows, because it is also the domain of the squirrels, which are appearing more and more in Warsaw parks and in, wonderfully bushy courtyards, etc. And they look for those nuts. And outside my window, we have a huge walnut tree, and it is completely devoid of the nuts, because the squirrels living nearby in a nearby tree have already hidden the nuts for the winter.
0: That's interesting. Those squirrels, one might think, would rather be going for the hazelnuts. And if you think of Poland, I think if you say nuts, it's the hazelnut you think of, although we have so many of the big ones, of the walnuts, which here, for some reason, it's called orzech włoski, or Italian nut, though actually it has nothing to do with Italy. It's just the name changed over history from orzech włoski, because the walnut came to Poland from the southeast. So
2: it's an Italian nut. No.
0: Yeah,
2: the name has been shortened, yeah, simply.
0: It developed into an Italian nut, but yes, we have lots and lots of them. They are very, very good for you, as we know, and this is about the season when they start falling from the trees. So if you have a walnut tree in your vicinity, you will know it's there, and you know it's always a problem with its staining as well. In the old times, it was used as a dye for fabrics. Nowadays, I think that's a bit more. If you're peeling it, you will know how your fingers turn out.
2: Well, yes, I mean, if you're peeling the young ones, because then when they are already ripe, the green skin simply simply drops away. A different situation is with the hazelnuts. The young ones are wonderful, and they do not have this very brown skin outside when peeled, but they are sort of like creamy white. And very, very sweet. You said that the squirrels love the hazelnuts. With this, I have to disagree, because my squirrel, the one that visits my balcony, simply ignores the hazelnuts and grabs the walnuts. But anyway, the hazelnut trees were considered one of the nine sacred trees in somewhere around the Middle Ages, because it had

0: allegedly all possible healing qualities. So it was also a tree with the branches of which laid at home were supposed to turn away all the bad spirits. So it is not only that, it is a superfood. Then in the Middle Ages they did not know that, they did not call it a superfood, but they did recognize the absolutely wonderful qualities of nuts. And yeah, that the nutritious qualities of nuts.
1: Mm. Well, we know nowadays that they are a superfood, that they contain a lot of nutritious elements. We also know that you do have to be a bit careful with eating them because they can be harmful to those who are allergy prone. You were speaking of the hazelnut tree. Something which also immediately springs to mind is that the branches were used for divination, for finding water. But I think you needed a special process to go through. It wasn't just any kind of hazelnut branch, but yes. But anyway, this didn't happen with the walnuts, although walnuts were, I think, far more versatile than hazelnuts. Nowadays, of course, we have many more nuts. We have quite a lot of imported nuts, macadamia nuts, which are supposed to be the most nutritious, containing the most beneficial qualities, although these again are the ones which are most difficult to digest. We have the peanuts, which I don't think is particularly, which is precisely a nut, but and the squirrels don't really like them, although the corvids do. We do see that that the crows out there love their peanuts, perhaps because they are far easier to get to the kernel than a walnut. We also remember then that in past times, in various cultures, nuts symbolize not only wisdom and long life, but also male energy, sexuality, and fertility. But definitely, nowadays they're more of a symbol of superfood and, well, late summer, early autumn.
0: A symbol of superfood, and also nowadays we have those wonderful nut flours that is very finely minced, be it walnuts or hazelnuts. You can use them in baking, and this is a fantastic way of preparing, for example, a soft cake without the white flour. That means it is healthy for all those who might be allergic to the white flour. Again, something that we are now seeing in very many pâtisseries, where you have cakes or tarts made out of walnut or chestnut or hazelnut flour.
1: That's not really a very recent discovery, if you think of all the mazurki out there or our Easter cakes. A lot of these have been made for decades at least from nut flour.
0: That is true. Well, anyway, we think that you mentioned the peanuts. Maybe they do not fall under the category of superfoods, but still. Still, they do contain lots of those beneficial qualities that are good for your health. So maybe no one thinks of them as the superfood because they are so popular and so prosaic, I would say.
1: Well, if they're salted and fried or in a lot of oil, then yes, then probably not a superfood. Time to go. Bye-bye.
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Welcome to Offside, the program in which we talk about sports while listening to music. My name is Marcin Matuszewski and I am your host this week, substituting for Danuta Isler. In today's show,

0: Poland's men's volleyball team successfully defended the European Championship title, triumphing over France 3-1 in Saturday's final in Milan, Italy. By lifting the trophy, the squad, led by coach Nikola Grbic, also secured qualification for the 2028 Olympic Games in Los Angeles. Sławek Szewc reports.
1: On Saturday night, Poland beat France 3-1 in the men's volleyball European Championship final to lift its second consecutive and third overall trophy and become the second nation in the 21st century to successfully defend the title. The Poles, led by coach Nikola Grbic, entered the final in Italy's Milan following a 3-0 semifinal victory over Slovenia, while the French had defeated Finland 3-1 at that stage. Both teams started the match strongly, going point for point in a tight contest. The first set's outcome was decided in its closing moments, with Poland powering on to a 31-29 extra points victory. The second set was a completely different story. The Poles shifted into a higher gear right from the start, giving their opponents no chance to mount an effective response and getting just one step away from defending the title with a 25-19 win. However, in the third set, it was the French who impressed with their efficiency and tenacious defense, clawing one back and staying in the game by winning 25-20. The Poles quickly put that set back behind them, though in the fourth set the French kept the score close for a while, but ultimately Poland started to extend its lead, and soon it was clear that they could start preparing to celebrate their back-to-back European Championship.

The European Volleyball Confederation relayed on its social media as the final ball was played. The last set of the game concluded with a 25-16 win for Poland, who closed the match with a 3-1 triumph, and soon after they lifted their third overall Eurovolley trophy.

0: All set. Sport reported from the post-game medal ceremony. It's amazing, truly amazing. Honestly, winning the whole season and then finishing it the way we did today is a fantastic feeling. We have to be very happy and very proud of what we've achieved with this team. Thank you so much for your support, for the fire in the stands, not just today, but throughout the entire tournament. We've got the gold medal, but we'll keep fighting on because there's still much to win and we are going for even more trophies. Poland's leading player, Wilfredo Leon, said, speaking for Polsat Sport after the final. Born in Cuba, but representing Poland since 2019, Leon was named the tournament's most valuable player, becoming only the second volleyballer in European Championship history to win the MVP title in two consecutive editions. I'm very proud to coach these players. They understand that I sometimes get very nervous and that I'm not always easy to deal with. But in the end, when we lift trophies, they know that my process works. They have told me that although I can be difficult at times, they understand the reasons behind the way we work. It is wonderful to have players capable of performing at the highest level for so many months and to be able to keep a constant highest level and continue to contend for victories and medals despite rotating the squads aplenty. To sum it up, I am incredibly happy as a coach because my team plays good volleyball even when the going gets tough. Said Poland's coach Nikola Grbić, speaking to Polish radio after his team's triumph in the final. Under new Summer Games qualification rules, this year's European Championships were also the first opportunity to secure an Olympic berth at the 2028 Summer Games in Los Angeles. And as the winners of the trophy, Poland did just that, which adds yet another level of gravity to their success. The Poles had previously triumphed on the continental level in Izmir in 2009 and in Rome 3 years ago. Just as in 2023, they had also won the Nations League earlier in the ongoing season, further cementing their status as a true volleyball powerhouse of a global scale.
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0: You are tuned to Polish Radio Broadcasting from Warsaw. My name is Marcin Matuszewski and we are continuing this edition of our sports magazine Offside. Hello and welcome if you have just joined us. Australian football took root in Poland in 2018. The men's national squad launched a year later, followed by the first local club founded in 2020. By 2024, the sport gained official government recognition with the establishment of the Polish Association of Australian Football, known in short as AFL Polska. The association, comprised of representatives from each participating club, oversees league management and supports men's and women's national teams, the Polish Devils and Polish Angels, respectively. Beyond the pitch, AFL Polska strengthens ties between Australian culture and the local community, uniting Australians living in Poland with Poles who share connections to Australia. You will hear all about this and plenty more in Danuta Isler's interview with Justin Obst, who coaches the sole Australian football team based in the Polish capital, the Warsaw Bisons.
1: My name is Justin. I'm Australian who coaches the Warsaw Bisons.
2: And Warsaw Bisons is a team of Australian football in Poland. Polish Radio in English has a sports show. We've covered a lot of topics. I don't think I have heard, I'm sorry, about Australian football. But I did my initial research. It's footy. It's not the same as soccer. It came to Poland around 2018. I mean, what, where, why?
1: A few guys, Australian guys, they decided to start up

0: Australian football in Poland around that time. So they came up with the idea. It's a little bit different. Australian football is a mixture of a lot of different sports. So it has similar preferences to football, as you would call it, in Europe, NFL in America, rugby, even Irish football. But the difference between a lot of them, except for rugby, is that we play with, I think in Poland, what you would call the egg ball.
1: Mm-hmm. Yes.
0: We don't throw it like rugby though. We kick it from our foot. Or
1: if you... Hence footy.
0: Yeah.
1: Popular name for it. Mm-hmm.
0: But if you want to pass it to someone from a short distance, you actually have to punch the ball out of your hand.
1: We are meeting for a grand occasion.
0: Yes, it's the grand final. So this is the like championship of the league. We don't do like a European football style where if you win enough games, you win the championship. No. We get to a point at the end of the season where if you have won enough games, you finish in a certain position, but then you have to play a final structure. So even if you finish first, you might not win.
1: So a big occasion to sum up the season. Did it happen in Poland in a similar way to American football? So like a couple of guys were in America, they saw it on television, they liked it, they brought back the first egg-shaped ball. And
0: unfortunately, it's not a Polish start. It was an Australian start. There was guys, and we're actually here right now at the Exchange Hotel. The owners of this club were some of the people who actually started football in Poland.
1: So it was part of a, in a way, promotion of the country, I guess, or just yeah. Expat community said, we want to have some home thing here.
0: It's more of promoting our game of football as an Australian to the greater world. Australian football is played in nearly every continent. A lot of people don't understand it.
1: Well, of course, if you mix rugby, soccer, this and that, it's probably difficult to follow.
0: But it is a very exciting game.
1: A lot of movement?
0: A lot of movement. There is no offside. There's hard hitting.
1: But you don't need those shoulder pads and
0: no,
1: those.
0: No, there's no protection.
1: They have in American football.
0: There's what we would call a specky mark. So you can jump on someone's shoulders. You can put your knees on someone's shoulders and jump in the air and take a catch of the ball. In Australian football, it's called a mark.
1: And this caught on in Poland, you would say? How many teams do we have now?
0: So we have four teams in Poland. Mm-hmm. We have the national team as well. So four teams in Poland. At the moment, Wrocław is the reigning champions and has been for the last 3 years, unfortunately for Warsaw. Kraków has just started a new team and they will play in 2027. And then you have Silesia, which is a mixture of the people around Silesia. And then you have Poznan as well. Poznan is the newest team other than Kraków. Mm-hmm. And Poznan, the previous season in the league, they actually finished second in their third year in the tournament.
1: And how quickly do Poles grasp the rules of a combination of sports? Is it enough to come to a couple of trainings or?
0: I think in a couple of trainings, it's good enough to then learn the basics. If you come to one or two trainings, you can get the basics of the actual game. But the essence of the game is won by playing a match.
1: So practice, practice, practice.
0: Practice, practice, but if you come out, if it's 1 week before a tournament, play in the tournament because you'll get so much more experience from actually playing the game.
1: And I know that in Poland both men and women are involved in this sport. In fact, I think the new head of the Polish Australian Football Association,
0: the president Julia. Yeah, in October they also have the Go Pink for football. So
1: yes,
0: they're doing a fundraiser at the moment. You can look on AFL Polska for the links to donate, if you like, for women's health and everything like this. I think the main part is breast cancer.
1: So if I want to start, where do I go?
0: Depends on where you are. Like if you're in Warsawia, you can contact the Warsaw Bisons through Facebook or Instagram. If you're in Wrocław, you can contact the Lions in Wrocław. If you're in Poznan, you can contact the Poznan Thunder. If you're in Silesia, you can contact the Miners. But other than that, just Google and look for the team.
1: We already mentioned that there's no need for special protection pads, da da da. Is it relatively inexpensive, I want to say, sport to pick up?
0: Of course, yeah. There's no cost other than the cost of your membership to the club. If you have some injuries, maybe you have to pay for some tape and things like this.
1: Okay.
0: Soccer shoes are fine.
1: When people find out that you are the coach of Australian football team, they're like, what?
0: Yeah, of course. No one knows. Firstly, people say, like, Australia? You're in Poland? Why? Then they say, you have a Polish wife, don't you? And I say, yes. But the Australian community in Poland

0: is actually reasonably large. So when you have that connection to a few Australian people, what you want to do is build our, I'm not going to say we have heritage from Australia because we're a very young country, but we want to build the things that enjoy us, and we think that Poland would enjoy as well. And football, I think, Australian football is one of those things that Polish people do enjoy.
1: Who's doing better, Polish men or women, in Australian football?
0: I think on an international level, the Euro Cup, I think the women are actually better than the men. We need people to come out. We need people to try. We want people to just give it a go. It doesn't matter if you think you're not good enough or something like this. Like, we want people to come out and just actually, as we say in Australia, have a crack.
1: And those that are members of the Australian football team here, who are they? Are they business people? Are they entrepreneurs, teachers? Would you be able to say?
0: All walks of life, yeah. We have some lawyers, we have some people who just work normal jobs, we have one guy who works in train track development. We have every single person you could think of. It doesn't matter. And it's men and women. We accept everyone into our sport.
1: And would you know if this is equally gaining popularity, let's just say, in countries around Poland, in the CEE region?
0: Of course, yeah. It's actually building in Europe. Like, Europe has been one of the biggest growers of Australian football. You have teams in Croatia, in Czechia, in the Netherlands. I think nearly every European country has an AFL team, at least one. Poland has four. I hope that Warsaw will win the championship in 2027.
1: Fingers crossed for that. Thank you very much.
0: Thank you.
2: Danuta Isler was talking to Justin Obst, the coach of the Warsaw Bisons, a Polish capital-based Australian football team. That interview brings us to the end of this week's edition of Offside, the program in which we talk about news from the world of sports while listening to Polish music. And to finish with the latter, I am leaving you with Polish rock legends Lady Punk in their song California. I am Marcin Matuszewski, thank you for listening and hear you soon.

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Welcome to Central Europe Today. In this magazine, every week we will be talking about what life in Central Europe is all about. The show is coming to you from Warsaw and is hosted by me, Danuta Isler. It is a co-production of Polish Radio's external service, as well as Radio Slovakia International, Radio Romania International and Radio Prague. In the show this week, Moody's cuts Poland's credit rating to lowest level since 2002. American geopolitical strategist George Friedman visits Poland and Paddington's postcards, new UNICEF subscription model introduced in the Czech Republic. All that is coming up, but first, here is Poland's music collaboration of Tilaf and Sarsa called Mimo Wszystko, or Against All Odds.

0: match the Jane.
1: Moody's decision to downgrade Poland's credit rating recently came as little surprise to financial markets, according to Polish economists, who say investors had already been factoring in the country's deteriorating fiscal position. More details from Michał Owczarek.
2: On Friday, one of the big three global credit rating agencies, Moody's, cut Poland's rating to A3 from A2, while at the same time revising the outlook from negative to stable. The agency said a large fiscal deficit and had significantly increased Poland's public debt burden and, together with rising borrowing costs, weakened the country's debt servicing indicators. Moody's said the downgrade reflected what it described as a durable

0: deterioration in Poland's fiscal strength since its previous review last September. In response to the announcement, Poland's finance minister Andrzej Domański noted that Moody's had previously had the highest rating for Poland among the three major agencies. After the downgrade, it is now aligned with Standard & Poor's and Fitch, the other two agencies, he added. Domański also announced further steps to strengthen the country's public finances. We will continue to improve the finances. As we can see from today's market, prices for Polish government bonds are rising, while the zloty remains stable. So Friday's decision by one of the rating agencies has not been reflected either in the price of our government bonds or in the zloty's exchange rate. The last time the agency had Poland at such a low level of creditworthiness was in 2002. It is also the first time any of the big three agencies has downgraded Poland's rating since 2016, when Standard & Poor's shifted it from A- to BBB+ on its scale. However, it restored Poland to A- 2 years later. Asked about Moody's decision, governing coalition MEP Michał Szczerba pointed out that Poland had recently been ranked the world's 20th largest economy. Poland will be represented at the G20 summit, where the finance minister will have an opportunity to present the excellent figures showing Poland's economic performance. So we are on a growth path, and the whole world is looking with admiration at what Polish society and businesses, as well as the government, are doing. However, MP Stanisław Tyszka of the opposition far-right Confederation Party told Polish radio it is high time the government started pursuing a responsible fiscal path. This is an irresponsible policy. We need to start looking at the spending side. We need to start cutting government expenditure and, for example, take a closer look at whether money is being wasted on security spending, despite broad political consensus on the need to invest in this area. Pointing to Poland's high social and defense spending, Moody's concluded in its assessment that political constraints, including the continued standoff between the government and the president and the proximity of the November 2027 parliamentary elections, also limit the scope for meaningful fiscal consolidation, the agency said. Indeed, President Karol Nawrocki, who is aligned with the right-wing opposition, has blocked many of the government's initiatives, including some of its fiscal policies. Speaking to Polish radio, economist Paweł Wojciechowski opined that a recovery plan is needed, however difficult it will be to put one in place amid the ongoing rift between the government and the president. We have a conflict at the highest levels of power that makes it impossible, for instance, to introduce the tax measures proposed by the government. We have a president who will approve the budget, but will not approve the tax amendments needed to implement it. As a result, because the government is unable to correct the course, interest payments are also rising. It's a self-perpetuating mechanism that is limiting Poland's ability to carry out a controlled and orderly fiscal consolidation, one designed to minimize the pain. And the longer we do nothing, the more painful it will become. However, analysts have also stressed that despite Friday's downgrade announcement, Moody's also shifted Poland's outlook back to stable, saying that it forecasts the country's strong economic growth in the coming years and government debt stabilizing around 70-75% of GDP by the late 2020s.
1: That was a report by Michał Owczarek. And up next, you'll hear Polish singer Dawid Podsiadło in his song called

0: You're listening to Central Europe Today, coming away from Warsaw with me, your host, Danuta Teisler. Forecaster George Friedman visited Poland in mid-September 2026 for an event hosted by the Polish president and the Sobieski Institute, discussing Poland's rise as a regional power. Speaking afterwards, Friedman stated that Poland has firmly established itself as the most crucial regional power, as well as the leader in this part of Europe. He also remarked on European security dynamics, noting that Russia's capacity to destroy Ukraine has diminished and that Russia no longer poses the same existential threat to a stronger Europe, expressing a view that European fear of Russia is overblown given current capabilities. His remarks reaffirm predictions from his 2009 book, The Next 100 Years, where he long ago forecasted that Poland would organically grow into a dominant continental power in Europe due to its strategic positioning, economic growth, and demographic resilience. George Friedman, welcome back to Poland after 10 years, you said?
1: I think it was 10 years.
0: So you have come now to, I want to say, a totally different reality.
1: The reality is the same. The mood and the capability is very different. Poland is still where Poland was. Poland has what it had, but the reality around it has changed. Russia is no longer there. The Germans are far away and we don't care. So here,

0: Here at this moment, Poland has reemerged. Now the question is, what do you do with this? First, do you believe it? And I don't think most Poles believe this, what I said. America became a great power. It didn't realize it was a great power. And we knew we were special because we were there and in the wilderness and everything. But Poland has been here for a very long time. And Poland has been great. Poland has been weak. Poland experienced everything a nation could do. But there's something that you did do that the United States hasn't done yet. You survived it all. And you stayed Poles. That makes you very powerful.
1: You mentioned Poland in your book. 2009, was it?
0: 2009.
1: The next 100 years?
0: Yeah.
1: So we are one of the forces to be reckoned with, speaking from 2009 perspective.
0: Very much. And I think you stop worrying about the Russians. If they couldn't take Ukraine, they're not going to take Poland.
1: You think so? I think there is a lot of panic here now.
0: It's insane. The Russian army, 40 years ago, occupied you. And that left you with something, believing you were powerful. But that after 5 years, this far from their border, and that's all they've taken. It's time to recognize that the Russians are human and have failed, and that Poland is a very dangerous country to attack. You have become very powerful.
1: You say that we are now even more powerful than maybe Germany. Germany used to be the main player, I think only until recently, in the European Union.
0: You're the more important than Germany is, certainly. Your military power, I think, is greater than Germany's, because Germany never really recovered. Significant military power. We put 50,000 troops in Germany to make sure they didn't do that. So I see Poland evolving. Now, militarily, I think you're the major force in Europe, because effective force. Now the economy has to evolve. Yes, I know the president wants to be in the G20.
1: Yes, thank you. You preceded my question about the Miami summit.
0: And I hope and think they will, but that's not the measure. The measure is the confidence of these people in this audience, their capabilities, and all of the trouble that it'll be to be rich. Because the United States knows. What I say to people is that, look, I served in Germany. My son was in the Air Force. My daughter was in the Army. She served in Iraq. We want to stop doing this. We want to stop coming over to the Eastern Hemisphere. But we would very much like Poland to take our place. You wouldn't send your children to that. So
1: correct.
0: It really is something that the Europeans do not understand about the Americans. We hated the Cold War. We hated having to spend our time in Germany. We hated the fears and everything else. We're delighted that it's on you now. But we look at the United States as if we wanted to do this thing. The truth is, Trump or not, whatever president came in, whatever president was elected, was going to do the same things Trump did. Not with the same style that Trump has, that nobody else has, more politely. But we would be pulling out of Europe rapidly. Why? Because the Russians are a threat to only themselves.
1: What about the other two powers that you mentioned in your book, Japan and Turkey, looking at those?
0: Well, Turkey has already evolved tremendously. It is now a major military force, much more powerful than Israel. It is economically tied to Saudi Arabia. Saudi Arabia is rich and weak. Turkey is poor but strong.
1: But strong, yes.
0: And the Pakistanis will find something to do. So everything is changing. And along with that, the Polish reality. But that doesn't make it better, necessarily. World War II, we won, we triumphed. The next 80 years, my son and daughter went off to war, okay? Enough. Let your sons and daughters go off to war.
1: What about Japan? There's been...
0: Japan is a massive evolution. It is now a major power. It is the one country that China is afraid of. It's not afraid of America. We're not going to make a war with it. They're worried about the Japanese. This is something that can be predicted if you look at a model of geopolitics. So it was possible to predict these things. So it's like the stock markets and sometimes you predict it. So can any large numbers of humanity. So you're now a great European power. My condolences to you.
1: When you look at 2027 and onwards, because 2026 is slowly coming to an end, as a geostrategist, what do you see? What do you think is going to happen? I mean, obviously, our minds are on our eastern border.
0: The United States and Japan will reach very soon an economic entente. There will not be a conflict between the U.S. and China. There will be an economic combination because China produces too much to consume. They must export, and they're the largest importer. So the Chinese are not going to start a war with us. We're not going to start a war with China. Also, China is not Russia. It doesn't occupy nations. It doesn't invade them. China is the biggest capitalist country in the world.
1: I know you're working on your next book. This time you're going up there to the moon.
0: Well, what
1: if I

0: understood correctly.
1: What we learned in Ukraine was warfare is now conducted from space, from low Earth orbit. We also know that all of our countries in space are preparing anti-satellite systems. And there's also all sorts of garbage up there from failed things.
0: Floating around.
1: So low Earth orbit can't be sustained. Now, in the military, they do three things. You disperse, you're agile, or you take cover. You can't do any of these things in low Earth orbit. You can do it on the moon. You can take cover. And therefore, when you look at the Chinese Chang program and the American Artemis program, it's not just for glory. We're heading to the moon, and it's going to be the South Pole that is the next thing on the moon where the water is that it will be facing.
0: One more thing, the midterms coming up. America obviously is a superpower. Many countries, especially here on this side of the pond, are still looking to America.
1: No, most,
0: what's going to happen midterm?
1: Most Europeans
0: come November?
1: Always hope the United States will collapse because they'll say, see, but no, we're not going to collapse. We're having a midterm. It's very likely that the Democrats will win, but that will intensify the conflict in the United States. Every 50 years, we do this. So this won't end till the end of 2020. It won't end till then. But most important to understand is that the Americans go through this every 50 years because we invent ourselves. The Americans invent and reinvent. So while the Europeans say, oh, this is horrible, this is the collapse of America, this is how we refresh ourselves. And you guys have never understood this. So in the 1970s, when the Vietnam War was going, race riots were going on, and we were shooting people who were demonstrating against the war, Europe said we were finished. Don't they ever get tired of finishing us off?
0: George Friedman, thank you very much.
1: Thank you.
2: I was talking to American geopolitical forecaster George Friedman. And you're listening to Central Europe Today, coming away from Warsaw and from Poland's capital. Now we are moving to the Czech Republic. The Czech branch of UNICEF has presented a new model of monthly charitable subscription, which combines support for kids around the globe and discovering other cultures and countries. It includes a personalized direct mail campaign, as well as print and fulfillment to inspire children worldwide. Daniel Sivala of Radio Prague with more.
3: Monthly subscription of 494 Czech crowns to cure 5 children of severe malnutrition over the course of a year and to expand the horizons of young donors' families. That's the new UNICEF donation model Paddington's Postcards for Children, which was introduced on the 16th of September at the British Embassy in Prague by UNICEF Czech Republic Executive Director Pavla Gumba. The ceremonial presentation was attended by a dozen pupils of Prague's elementary school Brána jazyků, who were enjoying the donor's UNICEF gift package aimed at kids in the age of 6 till 10. Travel diary, world map, stickers, and a personalized postcard from Paddington. This charity subscription model was first launched in the UK in 2020 and introduced in numerous other countries. At first, there were doubts if it would work in the Czech Republic or not. In December 2025, the project was being tested and the official start of the project took place 9 months later, when UNICEF gathered over 1,000 subscribers in the Czech Republic as well as collected 2.4 million Czech crowns in donor contributions. UNICEF Czech Republic Executive Director Pavla Gumba was positively surprised by the growth of the project and also by Paddington's influence on kids' future travel desires.
4: From the very beginning, from the first day we launched it, it really worked well beyond our expectations. And now we started receiving stories from families how it grows into something bigger than just a donation or just a fun activity for children, because we know that some families plan their vacation based on the favorite country where the child went with Paddington.
3: Subscription is mostly undertaken by parents or grandparents, but one of the surprising results of the project for Pavla Gumba was that schools often take the initiative as well.
4: We received a lot of feedback from teachers, which was surprising. We didn't target teachers in the beginning, but somehow spontaneously they said, well, it's such a nice product, it's such a nice program, we want to make it available for our classes. So they actually subscribe on behalf of their students, which is very nice.
3: British Ambassador to the Czech Republic, Matfield OBE, who was enjoying the enthusiasm of pupils.

0: principals of Prague's elementary school, Brána jazyků, going through their envelopes at the ceremony, emphasizes the qualities of the campaign's champion.
1: I'm a lifelong fan of Paddington. I think like every British child, I grew up with Paddington. Paddington symbolizes a lot of very positive qualities that British people care about. But this project with UNICEF brings Paddington together with a great cause, which is to help inspire young people to open up the world to them and to use that interest to also support UNICEF as it helps people around the world.
0: For more information, go to UNICEF Česká republika website.
2: And that was a report by Daniel Sivala of Radio Prague, bringing us to the end of this week's edition of Central Europe Today. I'm leaving you now with Poland's Piotr Cugowski and his song called Oddajcie mi moją wolność, or Give Me My Freedom Back. I'm Danuta Isler. 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

0: Hello, I'm Agnieszka Bielawska, welcoming you to Warsaw Review, our regular rundown of some of the top stories of the passing week in Poland. And coming up, EU foreign policy chief warns Russia plans more sabotage.
1: We need to be vigilant because we see in the intelligence that Russia is planning more sabotage acts and actually, you know, attacks against our democracy to divide our society, to intimidate our societies from refraining to help Ukraine.
0: Russia, unable to invade any NATO country, but eager to escalate, says a Polish general.
2: Russia, for the moment, thanks to the Ukrainian side, is not able to start any invasion on the NATO country. They are just not capable.
0: Poland finance minister at the G20 trade representatives talks.
3: If in a given case we face a problem of tariffs imposed, for example, by the United States, then we shall move to trading more with countries that do not impose such levies on us.
0: The European Union's top diplomat, Kaja Kallas, warned on Monday that intelligence indicates Russia is planning further acts of sabotage in Europe, as she also acknowledged shortfalls in the bloc's defense capabilities. A report by Ada Janiszewska.
4: Until only a few months ago, Russia's war in Ukraine felt like something distant to much of Europe, particularly beyond Ukraine's immediate neighbors. Occasional incidents involving Russian drones crossing into the airspace of countries such as Poland and Romania were often met with cautious official responses. However, this perspective has changed. Since the summer, drone incursions have become increasingly regular occurrence across parts of Central and Southeastern Europe. Some incidents have resulted in crashes and explosions, while repeated airspace alerts have disrupted normal operations. EU High Representative for Foreign Affairs and Security Policy, Kaja Kallas, warns that intelligence indicates Russia is planning additional acts of sabotage across Europe. Speaking ahead of a meeting of EU defense ministers in Brussels on Monday, Kallas said such actions aim to divide societies and intimidate European countries into reducing support for Ukraine.
1: We need to be vigilant because we see in the intelligence that Russia is planning more sabotage acts and actually, you know, attacks against our democracy to divide our society, to intimidate our societies from refraining to help Ukraine.
4: Live from Brussels, defense ministers across the 27 European Union member states arrived for the Foreign Affairs Council meeting. Chaired by EU High Representative Kaja Kallas, high-level discussions focus on accelerating air defense deliveries to Kiev, including proposals to swap Patriot production Q-slots, countering Russia's shadow fleet and addressing hybrid threats.
1: Start the week with the defense ministers meeting. First, we have the European Defense Agency Steering Board, where we discuss the EU defense readiness report. As you recall, this was required by the leaders to present such a report, and what it shows the things that we have already done. We have done a lot. I mean, the investment in defense has increased, but at the same time, we have big defense capability gaps. And now we should focus on how we actually fill those gaps.
4: Polish security services have long been prepared for acts of sabotage orchestrated by Russia. Civic Coalition MP Joanna Kluzik-Rostkowska told Polish radio. The politician also highlighted several attacks in other European Union countries. Then suddenly attacks began in Germany, and there were reports of planned attacks in France, Italy and Spain. As I understand it, Putin wants to

0: intimidate these countries so that the EU has no desire to invoke Article 5, but I wonder if he might actually achieve the opposite effect. The threat of subversion, espionage and sabotage is high, the head of the military counterintelligence service has warned. Jarosław Stróżyk said on Polish television TVP Info that services do not always discuss every threat, nor do they always boast about their successes. We receive many such signals on a daily basis. However, we do not speak about everything, such as certain attempts at sabotage, for instance, against our defense plans. And I think it is a good thing that not everything is made public. We do not boast about every success, such as preventing an attack. We handle certain matters quietly. That is how counterintelligence operates. Poland's President Karol Nawrocki also addressed Russia's actions in a recent speech at the UN summit in New York. Nawrocki said Russia, a permanent member of the UN Security Council, was attempting to destabilize the entire region. The situation in which a permanent member of the UN Security Council, Russia, attempts unsuccessfully yet with a cruel persistence to conquer a neighboring state and destabilize the entire region runs counter to the principles upheld by the signatories of the United Nations Charter. Moscow is engaged in destabilizing Europe through open aggression, hybrid operations, and acts of subversion and sabotage. Polish minister Cezary Tomczyk also addressed the threat of sabotage, noting that the Gerasimov doctrine currently guiding the Russian military makes little distinction between hybrid warfare, including sabotage and subversion, and conventional warfare.
1: Dyktatura, która nie musi patrzeć na swoich obywateli,
0: a dictatorship that does not answer to its citizens, that treats its soldiers as cannon fodder, and that disregards everything and everyone can carry out acts of sabotage in Europe without regard for the consequences. We, however, must do everything to ensure that Russia feels those consequences. Despite the incidents, ministers distinguished Russia's covert campaign from the prospect of a direct attack on NATO territory.
2: A report by Ada Janiszewska. Moscow is climbing the escalation ladder that lacks the capacity to invade a NATO country, a Polish general has said while pointing to the strategic importance of Poland's Suwałki Gap, long regarded as a potential flashpoint in any conflict between Russia and NATO. A report by Michał Owczarek.
3: Ukraine's resistance has left Russia unable to launch an invasion of a NATO country. But Moscow is constantly escalating hybrid operations aimed at weakening the West, a senior Polish general has said. Tensions along NATO's eastern flank have risen amid suspected Russian-linked sabotage and cyber attacks across Europe, as well as a series of Russian missile and drone strikes close to the alliance's borders. The incidents have fueled fears that the war in Ukraine could spill over into NATO territory. However, speaking to Poland's English-language public broadcaster TVP World on Thursday, the country's military representative to NATO and the European Union, Lieutenant General Piotr Błażejusz, said Moscow simply lacks the capacity to invade a NATO country.
4: Russia, for the moment, thanks to the Ukrainian side, is not able to start any invasion on the NATO country. They are just not capable.
3: General Błażejusz added, however, that Russia was continuing to escalate through hybrid activities below the threshold of war. He said he believed these activities aimed partly to weaken Western countries and prepare the ground for possible future actions that would test the West. His comments came during a closed-door meeting of the European Parliament's Security and Defence Committee in Brussels focused on a so-called Suwałki Gap. Nestled between northeastern Poland and southern Lithuania and flanked on either side by Belarus and Russia's westernmost Kaliningrad region, the 65-kilometer-long strip of land connects the Baltic states with the rest of NATO territory. Asked by Polish reporters for comments, Boiseusz said the threat to the Suwałki Gap remains ongoing. The threat is essentially constant and

is recognized as such by both NATO and the EU. We have our own defense plans, of course, and we are able to adapt very quickly if the threat escalates or if Russia resorts to kinetic force. The Supreme

0: discussed at the European Parliament, given its vulnerability to a potential threat from Russia. That Suwałki Gap is absolutely strategic because if Russia were to launch an attack from Kaliningrad and Belarus, the Baltic states could be cut off from the rest of NATO by land. It is a critical area for the alliance because, hypothetically, if Russia decided to launch a full-scale attack, the Suwałki Gap would be its absolute soft underbelly. Personally, however, I do not believe such a scenario will come to pass. Concerns about the prospect of a direct confrontation between Russia and NATO intensified this week after Russian Foreign Ministry spokeswoman Maria Zakharova said European factories producing weapons for Ukraine were potential military targets for Russia. Asked by TVP World for comments, EU Defence Commissioner Andrius Kubilius said a Russian attack would trigger a military response.
1: Well, I would say if Russia will hit our factories in European territories, that would be Article 5.
0: Article 5 says that an armed attack on one or more NATO members is treated as an attack on all, requiring allies to come to the assistance of the country targeted.
2: A report by Michał Owczarek. Poland continued its maiden participation in the G20 talks this week as the country's finance and economy minister travelled to the United States and took part in a meeting of the forum's trade representatives. A report by Marcin Matuszewski.
3: The United States holds the G20 presidency in 2026, and President Trump shifted the forum's focus away from traditional topics like climate change and global debt, returning it to narrow economic themes. On Wednesday and Thursday, this year's G20 program continued with a meeting of the participating countries' trade representatives in Milwaukee. The event was hosted by the U.S. Trade Representative Jamison Greer and the U.S. Secretary of Agriculture Brooke Rollins. This week's talks were the third consecutive G20 ministerial attended by the Kremlin's officials. That is because, in a move met with a wide international backlash, Donald Trump has invited Russia back to the G20 table this year, following 3 years of its exile from the forum, resulting from Moscow's ongoing illegal full-scale invasion of Ukraine. Poland, invited by the United States to participate in this year's G20 works, was represented in Milwaukee by Finance and Economy Minister Andrzej Domański. Speaking to the media prior to the meeting, he made his highly critical stance on Russia very clear, and in the course of the G20 proceedings, a heated exchange between him and Moscow's representative took place, when the Kremlin's Minister of Economic Development threw accusations at odds with the truth at Western nations and Kyiv. The Russian side denied fundamental facts, so I reminded them who the aggressor is, who attacked Ukraine and who still carries out attacks on Ukraine day after day, Poland's finance minister said after the talks, recounting the dispute with Moscow's representative. As Polish radio's correspondent in the US noted, two post-meeting photoshoots took place and Minister Domański withheld from taking part in the one including Russia's representatives. When it comes to the G20 finance ministers' meeting's results, the most important seems to be the denouncing of weaponization of food through coercive trade actions.
4: Throughout this week's ministerial, USTR has led discussions on a range of issues, including eradicating forced labor in global supply chains, updating the most favored nation principle of international trade, denouncing the weaponization of trade in food, and addressing structural excess capacity in production. G20 members had a unique opportunity this week to make a collective statement condemning food weaponization, to bring more awareness to this important topic and help mitigate its use and effects globally. So after days of discussions and a willingness on the part of the members to act, we are pleased to have reached consensus.
3: U.S. Trade Representative Jamison Greer said at the post-meeting press conference, Reuters reported. Speaking for Polish radio, Poland's finance minister commented on this particular result of the ministerial in the following words.
5: Mamy porozumienie
3: We have reached an agreement that food trade must not be used as a political tool, because in such cases

0: is, as we are talking not only about exerting political pressure, but also about restricting access to some basic means of nutrition for millions of people. What the G20 trade ministers failed to reach consensus on were statements denouncing forced labor in supply chains and on addressing structural excess industrial capacity. Speaking on the other results of the meeting, the US trade representative also said that he had positive discussions with French, German and other European counterparts about cooperation to open up strategic diesel reserves to help push down prices soaring due to supply constraints.
1: So we have had conversations today with some of our European partners about this issue, and there is an eagerness on both sides to work together to get more diesel to the market. I won't put words in their mouth, of course, but I think they would love to have a cooperative path forward with the United States on how we get more diesel to market. Getting some of that diesel that's in the reserves is part of that equation. We just want to make sure that American workers and farmers are getting the diesel they need at a price that they can manage, and part of that is getting those supplies to market.
0: Jamieson Greer said, Reuters relayed. At the same time, the US trade representative declined to directly address a Reuters report that American officials have warned France and Germany that they face a potential US diesel export ban if they fail to release emergency stocks of the fuel. Poland's finance minister commented on some countries' tactics of strong handling their trade partners using means like retaliatory tariffs in the following words. If in a given case we face a problem of tariffs imposed, for example, by the United States, then we shall move to trading more with countries that do not impose such levies on us. We still have enormous potential to increase our exports to nations such as Australia, Canada and India. Minister Domański said after the G20 meeting. On the sidelines of the session, he was scheduled to hold bilateral meetings with his counterparts from China, India, Australia, Canada and Turkey. This year's main G20 summit will take place on December 14th and 15th in Miami, Florida. It will be hosted by Donald Trump, who invited President Karol Nawrocki to represent Poland. Following its stellar economic growth in recent years, Poland is currently seeking a permanent G20 member status.
2: A report by Marcin Matuszewski. A year ago, Poles began getting money back for their empty bottles and cans. Officials say the scheme has made a visible difference, but critics are not convinced, and the government now has its eye on a very particular type of bottle. A report by Agnieszka Łaszczuk.
3: W systemie kaucyjnym do obiegu wróciły już miliardy opakowań.
4: Zwrotomocni! Zwracajcie opakowania!
5: Ratujcie lasy!
6: Poland's deposit return system for drinks packaging is 1 year old. The government says about 5 billion bottles and cans have been returned so far. Shops began accepting packaging with a deposit on the 1st of October last year. According to the Climate Ministry, that's around 60% of all packaging covered by the scheme. The ministry expects to reach 77% by the end of the year. The system covers plastic bottles of up to 3 liters, aluminum cans of up to 1 liter, and reusable glass bottles of up to 1.5 liters. The ministry cited volunteers from the Czysta Odra River cleanup campaign who found 80% fewer aluminum cans and 90% fewer plastic bottles than a year earlier. Climate Minister Paulina Henning-Kloska says the change is plain to see. Plastic and aluminum have disappeared from our surroundings because we're talking here about both PET bottles and aluminum cans covered by the deposit system. These packages have disappeared from our surroundings, from our streets, parks, forests, lakes. Justyna Piszczatkowska from the website greennews.pl says the early days were difficult.
5: Start tego systemu był powolny.
6: The start of this system was slow. There was a shortage of machines, and to some extent there still is. And packaging with deposit logos was only just reaching the shelves. But now there are more than 60,000 return points, including 17,500 with machines, and 88% of returns go through the machines.

0: 88% zwrotów.
1: Not everyone is satisfied, though. Krzysztof Ciciura of the opposition Line Justice Party says the system is flawed.
2: I think it's badly designed and at the same time introduced perhaps 20 to 30 years too late, because in that time the quality of municipal waste collection services provided by local authorities has improved significantly, and at the same time, well, I no longer have the strength or the time to go from one reverse vending machine to another hoping that this one will work. The governing coalition acknowledges that improvements are needed. The ministry says it will offer incentives to operators to install more machines. It also plans to lengthen the validity of vouchers issued for return packaging, currently set at a minimum of 30 days. Under planned legislation, that would rise to 90. The minister also wants to extend the scheme to so-called małpki in Polish, a small glass bottles of spirits, which it says are now among the most common packaging items left in public spaces. More than 60% of people want miniature bottles to be included in the deposit system, mainly because they see that at the moment on lawns, by roads and parks, next to rubbish bins, it's mainly this type of packaging that's lying around. Industry representatives, however, oppose the idea, saying it would generate additional costs. The ministry says that change would need separate legislation and a transition period. The deposit refund scheme is Poland's response to a European Union target of 90% separate collection of plastic bottles by 2029. The ministry says the previous system, based on municipal waste sorting, recovered only about 40%. But the deposits have also had some unexpected effects. In the village of Sławacinek Stary in eastern Poland, volunteer firefighters have set themselves a target of collecting 1 million bottles and cans. They plan to use their returns to buy a 9-seat minibus for, among others, the youth and children's fire brigade teams of their unit.
3: A report by Agnieszka Łaszczuk. October 1st in Poland officially marked the launch of the new academic year. This season it is set to see continued high enrollment numbers driven by a large demographic group entering higher education. For many of these young people, it is their first year at university, and they are more than excited looking ahead to what awaits them. I'm starting finances in English at the Warsaw University, and I'm looking forward to the studies. We're all very excited. It is a new chapter, new responsibilities, new people to befriend. It will be a fantastic time, also for partying with new people. This year, the schools of higher learning saw a record interest among the candidates, and that due to an unusually large group of high school graduates, known as a double cohort, resulting from an education reform introduced in 2014-2016 that lowered the compulsory school age to 6 before the policy was later reversed. This means hundreds of additional students in the same buildings and degree programs. The Jagiellonian University admitted just over 8,700 people, an increase of slightly more than 900 compared to the previous academic year, said Kamil Gajinski, head of the university's admissions department. The Nicholas Copernicus University in Toruń saw a 13% increase, while the University of Łódź saw a 12% rise. Anna Żmuda-Muszyńska, press spokesperson of the AGH University of Science and Technology in Kraków, said it will be a congested week of studies. In practice, this simply means that classes will run from early morning until evening. The Adam Mickiewicz University in Poznań deliberately avoided creating too many extra places, stated Vice Rector for Student Affairs Anna Żmuda-Muszyńska. The university's priority is ensuring the highest quality of education along with appropriate conditions and support for students. Even so, the university admitted 7% more students at the start of the new academic year. Not only is the number of students growing, so are the fields studies offered.

0: adjusted to present-day interests and needs. The personalservice.pl recruitment platform has prepared a ranking of study programs with promising futures. Just a few years ago, choosing a major was relatively straightforward. Options like computer science, law and medicine were the go-to choices. Today, however, the landscape is shifting, said Monika Banyś-Bator, press service spokeswoman.
1: It is driven by artificial intelligence, which is taking over an increasing number of tasks, such as data analysis, content creation and programming. Consequently, the demand for specific skills in the labor market is evolving. We therefore analyzed which fields hold promise and offer confidence that a student will be able to thrive in the job market despite the changing world.
2: Osoba, która podejmuje studia, będzie w stanie na rynku pracy funkcjonować.
0: Of course, the market today places the highest value on flexibility and the ability to adapt and update one's skills. As for specific fields of study that appear to be safe bets, cybersecurity stands out, added Monika Banyś-Bator. The security of data and systems will become increasingly critical in a world shaped by advancing AI. Next are automation, robotics and mechatronics. Also, the economy continues to need professionals who can design and oversee systems operating in the physical world. Then there is energy and engineering linked to the country's energy transition, medicine, nursing and care-related fields, which are vital given demographic trends, and biotechnology and bioinformatics, a fusion of biology, medicine, data science and AI.
2: Czyli połączenie biologii, medycyny, danych i właśnie sztucznej inteligencji.
0: According to the study, mathematics, statistics and big data are also in the fields of interest, as well as law regarding new technologies and e-governance, as these appear to be growing legal sectors. And this wraps up this edition of Warsaw Review. Join us next week for another rundown of the developments in Poland. I'm Agnieszka Bielawska. 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

0: your rogi.
1: Pizza?
0: Kebab?
1: Molecular cuisine?
0: Tales from the Polish Kitchen with...
1: Agnieszka Bielawska.
0: Elżbieta Krajewska.
1: Hello.
0: Hello, everyone.
1: Superfoods.
0: It's that time of the year, I think we should be saying again. I think even in Warsaw, you have a good chance of being hit on the head by a falling nut, which usually has been stolen by a crow or one of those corvids, trying to smash it open.
1: Well, and it's not only crows, because it is also the domain of the squirrels, which are appearing more and more in Warsaw parks and in, wonderfully bushy courtyards, etc. And they look for those nuts. And outside my window, we have a huge walnut tree, and it is completely devoid of the nuts, because the squirrels living nearby in a nearby tree have already hidden the nuts for the winter.
0: That's interesting. Those squirrels, one might think, would rather be going for the hazelnuts. And if you think of Poland, I think if you say nuts, it's the hazelnut you think of, although we have so many of the big ones, of the walnuts, which here, for some reason, it's called orzech włoski, or Italian nut, though actually it has nothing to do with Italy. It's just the name changed over history from orzech włoski, because the walnut came to Poland from the southeast. So
1: it's an Italian nut. No.
0: Yeah,
1: the name has been shortened simply.
0: It developed into an Italian nut, but yes, we have lots and lots of them. They are very, very good for you, as we know, and this is about the season when they start falling from the trees. So if you have a walnut tree in your vicinity, you will know it's there, and you know it's always a problem with its staining as well. In the old times, it was used as a dye for fabrics. Nowadays, I think that's a bit more. If you're peeling it, you will know how your fingers turn out.
1: Well, yes, I mean, if you're peeling the young ones, because then when they are already ripe, the green skin simply simply drops away. A different situation is with the hazelnuts. The young ones are wonderful, they do not have this very brown skin outside when peeled, but they are sort of like creamy white. And very, very sweet. You said that the squirrels love the hazelnuts. With this, I have to disagree, because my squirrel, the one that visits my balcony, simply ignores the hazelnuts and grabs the walnuts. But anyway, the hazelnut trees were considered one of the nine sacred trees in somewhere around the Middle Ages, because it had allegedly all possible healing qualities. So it was also a tree with the branches of which laid at home were supposed to turn away all the bad spirits. So it is not only that it is a superfood. Then in the Middle Ages, they did not know that, they did not call it a superfood, but they did recognize the absolutely wonderful qualities of nuts. And that the nutritious qualities of nuts.
0: Mm. Well, we know nowadays that they are a superfood, that they contain a lot of nutritious elements. We also know that you do have to be a bit careful with eating them, because they can be harmful to those who are allergy prone. You were speaking of the hazelnut tree. Something which also immediately springs to mind is that the branches were used for divination, for finding water.

0: But I think you needed a special process to go through. It wasn't just any kind of hazelnut branch, but yes. But anyway, this didn't happen with the walnuts, although walnuts were, I think, far more versatile than hazelnuts. Nowadays, of course, we have many more nuts. We have quite a lot of imported nuts, macadamia nuts, which are supposed to be the most nutritious, containing the most beneficial qualities, although these, again, are the ones which are most difficult to digest. We have the peanuts, which I don't think is particularly, which is precisely a nut, but and the squirrels don't really like them, although the corvids do. We have we do see that that the crows out there love their peanuts, perhaps because they are far easier to get to the kernel than a walnut. We also remember then that in past times, in various cultures, nuts symbolize not only wisdom and long life, but also male energy, sexuality, and fertility. But definitely, nowadays they're more of a symbol of superfood and, well, late summer, early autumn.
1: A symbol of superfood, and also nowadays we have those wonderful nut flours that is very finely minced, be it walnuts or hazelnuts. You can use them in baking, and this is a fantastic way of preparing, for example, a soft cake without the white flour. That means it is healthy for all those who might be allergic to the white flour. Again, something that we are now seeing in very many patisseries, where you have cakes or tarts made out of walnut or chestnut or hazelnut flour.
0: That's not really a very recent discovery, if you think of all the mazurki out there or our Easter cakes. A lot of these have been made for decades at least from nut flour.
1: That is true. Well, anyway, we think that you mentioned the peanuts. Maybe they do not fall under the category of superfoods, but still... still they do contain lots of those beneficial qualities that are good for your health. So maybe no one thinks of them as the superfood because they are so, so popular. And so prosaic, I would say.
0: Well, if they're salted and fried or in a lot of oil, then yes, then probably not a superfood. Time to go. Bye-bye.
1: Bye-bye.
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Welcome to Offside, the program in which we talk about sports while listening to music. My name is Marcin Matuszewski and I am your host this week, substituting for Danuta Isler. In today's show, Poland beats France to defend the European Volleyball Championship, and we'll take a closer look at the growing popularity of Australian football in Poland. But first, it's time for some Polish music, so here's a collaboration of Zalia and Piotr Rogucki titled Nie mam dla ciebie nic, or I got nothing for you.

0: Poland's men's volleyball team successfully defended the European Championship title, triumphing over France 3-1 in Saturday's final in Milan, Italy. By lifting the trophy, the squad, led by coach Nikola Grbic, also secured qualification for the 2028 Olympic Games in Los Angeles. Sławek Szewc reports.
1: On Saturday night, Poland beat France 3-1 in the men's volleyball European Championship final to lift its second consecutive and third overall trophy and become the second nation in the 21st century to successfully defend the title. The Poles, led by coach Nikola Grbic, entered the final in Italy's Milan following a 3-0 semifinal victory over Slovenia, while the French had defeated Finland 3-1 at that stage. Both teams started the match strongly, going point for point in a tight contest. The first set's outcome was decided in its closing moments, with Poland powering on to a 31-29 extra points victory. The second set was a completely different story. The Poles shifted into a higher gear right from the start, giving their opponents no chance to mount an effective response and getting just one step away from defending the title with a 25-19 win. However, in the third set, it was the French who impressed with their efficiency and tenacious defense, clawing one back and staying in the game by winning 25-20. The Poles quickly put that setback behind them, though in the fourth set the French kept the score close for a while, but ultimately Poland started to extend its lead, and soon it was clear that they could start preparing to celebrate their back-to-back European Championship.

0: The European Volleyball Confederation relayed on its social media as the final ball was played. The last set of the game concluded with a 25-16 win for Poland, who closed the match with a 3-1 triumph, and soon after they lifted their third overall Eurovolley trophy.
1: Ladies and gentlemen,

0: medal ceremony. It's amazing, truly amazing. Honestly, winning the whole season and then finishing it the way we did today is a fantastic feeling. We have to be very happy and very proud of what we've achieved with this team. Thank you so much for your support, for the fire in the stands, not just today, but throughout the entire tournament. We've got the gold medal, but we'll keep fighting on because there's still much to win and we are going for even more trophies. Poland's leading player, Wilfredo Leon, said, speaking for Polsat Sport after the final. Born in Cuba, but representing Poland since 2019, Leon was named the tournament's most valuable player, becoming only the second volleyballer in European Championship history to win the MVP title in two consecutive editions. I'm very proud to coach these players. They understand that I sometimes get very nervous and that I'm not always easy to deal with. But in the end, when we lift trophies, they know that my process works. They have told me that although I can be difficult at times, they understand the reasons behind the way we work. It is wonderful to have players capable of performing at the highest level for so many months and to be able to keep a constant highest level and continue to contend for victories and medals despite rotating the squad aplenty. To sum it up, I am incredibly happy as a coach because my team plays good volleyball even when the going gets tough. Said Poland's coach Nikola Grbic, speaking to Polish radio after his team's triumph in the final. Under new Summer Games qualification rules, this year's European Championships were also the first opportunity to secure an Olympic berth at the 2028 Summer Games in Los Angeles. And as the winners of the trophy, Poland did just that, which adds yet another level of gravity to their success. The Poles had previously triumphed on the continental level in Izmir in 2009 and in Rome 3 years ago. Just as in 2023, they had also won the Nations League earlier in the ongoing season, further cementing their status as a true volleyball powerhouse of a global scale.
1: A report by Sławek Szews.

0: You are tuned to Polish Radio Broadcasting from Warsaw. My name is Marcin Matuszewski and we are continuing this edition of our sports magazine Offside. Hello and welcome if you have just joined us. Australian football took root in Poland in 2018. The men's national squad launched a year later, followed by the first local club founded in 2020. By 2024, the sport gained official government recognition with the establishment of the Polish Association of Australian Football, known in short as AFL Polska. The association, comprised of representatives from each participating club, oversees league management and supports men's and women's national teams, the Polish Devils and Polish Angels, respectively. Beyond the pitch, AFL Polska strengthens ties between Australian culture and the local community, uniting Australians living in Poland with Poles who share connections to Australia. You will hear all about this and plenty more in Danuta Isler's interview with Justin Obst, who coaches the sole Australian football team based in the Polish capital, the Warsaw Bisons.
1: My name is Justin. I'm Australian who coaches the Warsaw Bison.
2: And Warsaw Bisons is a team of Australian football in Poland. Polish Radio in English has a sports show. We've covered a lot of topics. I don't think I have heard, I'm sorry, about Australian football. But I did my initial research. It's footy. It's not the same as soccer. It came to Poland around 2018. What, where, why?
1: A few guys, Australian guys, they decided to start up Australian football in Poland around that time. So they came up with the idea. Mm-hmm. It's a little bit different. Australian football is a mixture of a lot of different sports. So it has similar preferences to football, as you would call it, in Europe, NFL in America, rugby, even Irish football. But the difference between a lot of them, except

0: for rugby is that we play with, I think in Poland, what you would call the egg ball.
1: Mm-hmm. Yes.
0: We don't throw it like rugby though. We kick it from our foot. Or if
1: hence
0: you...
1: footy.
0: Yeah.
1: Popular name for it. Mm-hmm.
0: But if you want to pass it to someone from a short distance, you actually have to punch the ball out of your hand.
1: We are meeting for a grand occasion.
0: Yes, it's the grand final. So this is the like championship of the league. We don't do like a European football style where if you win enough games, you win the championship. No. We get to a point at the end of the season where if you have won enough games, you finish in a certain position, but then you have to play a final structure. So even if you finish first, you might not win.
1: So a big occasion to sum up the season. Did it happen in Poland in a similar way to American football? So like a couple of guys were in America, they saw it on television, they liked it, they brought back the first egg-shaped ball. And
0: unfortunately, it's not a Polish start. It was an Australian start. There was guys, and we're actually here right now at the Exchange Hotel. The owners of this club were some of the people who actually started football in Poland.
1: So it was part of a, in a way, promotion of the country, I guess, or just yeah. Expat community said, we want to have some home thing here.
0: It's more of promoting our game of football as an Australian to the greater world. Australian football is played in nearly every continent. A lot of people don't understand it.
1: Well, of course, if you mix rugby, soccer, this and that, it's probably difficult to follow.
0: But it is a very exciting game.
1: A lot of movement?
0: A lot of movement. There is no offside. There's hard hitting.
1: But you don't need those shoulders. The
0: no, there's no protection.
1: They have in American football.
0: There's what we would call a specky mark. So you can jump on someone's shoulders. You can put your knees on someone's shoulders and jump in the air and take a catch of the ball. In Australian football, it's called a mark.
1: And this caught on in Poland, you would say? How many teams do we have now?
0: So we have four teams in Poland. Mm-hmm. We have the national team as well. So four teams in Poland. At the moment, Wrocław is the reigning champions. And has been for the last 3 years, unfortunately for Warsaw. Kraków has just started a new team and they will play in 2027. And then you have Silesia, which is a mixture of the people around Silesia. And then you have Poznan as well. Poznan is the newest team other than Kraków. Mm-hmm. And Poznan, the previous season in the league, they actually finished second in their third year in the tournament.
1: And how quickly do Poles grasp the rules of a combination of sports? Is it enough to come to a couple of trainings? Or
0: I think in a couple of trainings, it's good enough to then learn the basics. If you come to one or two trainings, you can get the basics of the actual game. But the essence of the game is won by playing a match.
1: So practice, practice, practice.
0: Practice, practice, but if you come out, if it's 1 week before a tournament, play in the tournament because you will get so much more experience from actually playing the game.
1: And I know that in Poland, both men and women are involved in this sport. In fact, I think the new head of the Polish-Australian Football Association.
0: Yeah, the president, Julia. Yeah, in October they also have the Go Pink for football.
1: Yes.
0: So they're doing a fundraiser at the moment. You can look on AFL Polska for the links to donate, if you like, for women's health and everything like this. I think the main part is breast cancer.
1: So if I want to start, where do I go?
0: Depends on where you are. Like if you're in Warsawia, you can contact the Warsaw Bisons through Facebook or Instagram. If you're in Wrocław, you can contact the Lions in Wrocław. If you're in Poznan, you can contact the Poznan Thunder. If you're in Silesia, you can contact the Miners. But other than that, just Google and look for the team.
1: We already mentioned that there's no need for special protection pads, da da da. Is it relatively inexpensive, I want to say, sport to pick up?
0: Of course, yeah. There's no cost other than the cost of your membership to the club. If you have some injuries, maybe you have to pay for some tape and things like this.
1: Okay.
0: Soccer shoes are fine.
1: When people find out that you are the coach of Australian football team, they're like, what?
0: Yeah, of course. No one knows. Firstly, people say, like, Australia? You're in Poland? Why? Then they say, you have a Polish wife, don't you? And I say, yes. But the Australian community in Poland is actually reasonably large. So when you have that connection to a few Australian people, what you want to do is build our... I'm not going to say we have heritage from Australia because we're a very young country, but we want to build the things that enjoy us and we think that Poland would enjoy as well. And football, I think, Australian football is one of those things that Polish people do enjoy.
1: Who's doing better?

0: Polish men or women in Australian football?
1: I think on an international level, the Euro Cup, I think the women are actually better than the men. We need people to come out. We need people to try. We want people to just give it a go. It doesn't matter if you think you're not good enough or something like this. Like, we want people to come out and just actually, as we say in Australia, have a crack.
0: And those that are members of the Australian football team here, who are they? Are they business people? Are they entrepreneurs, teachers? Would you be able to say?
1: All walks of life, yeah. We have some lawyers, we have some people who just work normal jobs, we have one guy who works in train track development. We have every single person you could think of. It doesn't matter. And it's men and women. We accept everyone into our sport.
0: And would you know if this is equally gaining popularity, let's just say, in countries around Poland, in the CEE region?
1: Of course, yeah. It's actually building in Europe. Like, Europe has been one of the biggest growers of Australian football. You have teams in Croatia, in Czechia, in the Netherlands. I think nearly every European country has an AFL team, at least one. Poland has four. I hope that Warsaw will win the championship in 2027.
0: Fingers crossed for that. Thank you very much.
1: Thank you.
2: Danuta Isler was talking to Justin Obst, the coach of the Warsaw Bisons, a Polish capital-based Australian football team. That interview brings us to the end of this week's edition of Offside, the program in which we talk about news from the world of sports while listening to Polish music. And to finish with the latter, I am leaving you with Polish rock legends Lady Punk in their song California. I am Marcin Matuszewski, thank you for listening and hear you soon.

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Hello, I'm Michał Kubicki. Welcome to another edition of From the Archives. A musical adaptation of the memoirs of Władysław Szpilman, the famous Polish pianist and composer of Jewish origin, is to be premiered at London's Park Theatre on October the 15th. A total of 8 performances are planned until the end of November. Entitled The Pianist, the production is written and directed by Tom Sutherland, whose credits include Titanic the musical. It features Spielmann's own music with new lyrics freshly orchestrated by Simon Lee, Andrew Lloyd Webber's longtime musical director. The production brings one of the 20th century's most remarkable true stories to the stage, featuring Spielmann's own music for the very first time. Spielmann miraculously avoided capture by the Germans in Nazi-occupied Warsaw. In the final months of the war, he found shelter in the ruins of the city and survived thanks to the help from his friends and a German army officer. In From the Archives today, excerpts from Spielmann's memoirs, which were translated into over 30 languages and were made into an Oscar-winning film by Roman Polański.

Władysław Spielman lived in Warsaw with his parents, his sister Helena, and his brother Henrik. Before the outbreak of World War II, Spielman had studied music at the Warsaw Conservatory and went on to work as a pianist for Polish radio. The Nazis invaded Poland on the 30th of August 1939, and by the 24th of September, they had reached the outskirts of the city. Shrapnel and bodies littered the streets as the Germans shelled the most important buildings in the capital, and the Polish radio building was one of their targets. Władysław Spielman's memoirs record those tragic moments.

On that final day at the radio station, I was giving a Chopin recital. It was the last live music broadcast from Warsaw. Shells were exploding close to the broadcasting center all the time I played, and buildings were burning very close to us. I could scarcely hear the sound of my piano through the noise. After the recital, I had to wait 2 hours before the shelling died down enough for me to get home. My parents, brother and sisters, had thought I must be dead and welcomed me like a man risen from the grave. Our maid was the only person who thought all the anxiety had been unnecessary. After all, he had his papers in his pocket, she pointed out. If he'd been dead, they'd have nowhere to take him. The same day, at 3:15 in the afternoon, Warsaw Radio went off the air. A record of Rachmaninoff's Piano Concerto in C minor was being broadcast, and just as the second beautiful, peaceful movement was coming to an end, a German bomb destroyed the power station. The loudspeakers fell silent all over the city.

Towards evening, in spite of the artillery fire now raging again, I tried to work on the composition of my concertino for piano and orchestra. I kept at work on it all through September, although I found it more and more difficult to do so. When darkness fell that evening, I put my head out of the window. The street, red with the glow of fires, was empty, and there was no sound but the echo of bursting shells. To the left, Marszałkowska Street

0: was burning, and so were Królewska Street and Grzybowski Square behind us, and Sienna Street straight ahead. Heavy, blood-red masses of smoke loomed above the buildings. The roadways and pavements were sprinkled with white German leaflets. No one picked them up, because they were said to be poisoned. Two bodies lay under a street lamp at the crossroads, one with arms spread wide, the other curled up, as if to sleep. Outside the door of our building lay the corpse of a woman with her head and one arm blown off. A bucket lay tipped over beside her. She had been fetching water from the well. Her blood flowed into the gutter in a long, dark stream, and then ran on into a drain covered by a grating.
1: The Warsaw Ghetto was one of the largest and most deadly of all the ghettos of the Holocaust. Established almost as soon as the Nazis invaded the city, all Polish Jews of Warsaw and surrounding areas were confined to an area of 16 blocks by 16 blocks. A wall was built to keep the inhabitants in, and conditions rapidly became unbearable. In 1942, 300,000 died from either starvation or disease. On one day alone, July the 22nd, 1942, another 300,000 were taken away to Treblinka concentration camp. On average, 100 Jews a day were taken away to die this way, picked up by the Nazi death squads that roamed the streets. Finally, Spielmann and his family were picked up and taken to a collection point on the outskirts of the ghetto.
0: The Germans had finally picked their labor force and now drove off, but the crowd's agitation did not die down. Soon afterwards, we heard the whistle of a locomotive in the distance and the sound of trucks rattling over the rails as they came closer. A few more minutes and the train came into sight. More than a dozen cattle trucks and goods trucks rolling slowly towards us. The evening breeze, blowing in the same direction, wafted a suffocating wave of chlorine our way. At the same time, the cordon of Jewish police and SS men surrounding the compound became denser and began making its way towards its center. Once again, we heard shots fired to frighten us. Loud wailing from the women and the sound of children weeping rose from the close-packed crowd. We got ready to leave. Why wait? The sooner we were in the trucks, the better. A line of police was stationed a few paces away from the train, leaving a broad path open for the crowd. The path led to the open doors of the chlorinated trucks. By the time we had made our way to the train, the first trucks were already full. People were standing in them pressed close together. SS men were still pushing with their rifle butts, although there were loud cries from inside and complaints about the lack of air. And indeed, the smell of chlorine made breathing difficult, even some distance from the trucks. What went on in there if the floors had been so heavily chlorinated? We had gone about halfway down the train when I suddenly heard someone shout, "Here! Here, Spielmann!" A hand grabbed me by the collar and I was flung back and out of the police cordon. Who dared do such a thing? I didn't want to be parted from my family. I wanted to stay with them. My view was now the closed ranks of the policemen's backs. I threw myself against them, but they did not give way. Peering past the policemen's heads, I could see Mother and Regina, helped by Halina and Henrik, clambering into the trucks while Father was looking around for me. "Papa!" I shouted. He saw me and took a couple of steps my way, but then hesitated and stopped. He was pale and his lips trembled nervously. He tried to smile, helplessly, painfully, raised his hand and waved goodbye, as if I were setting out into life and he was already greeting me from beyond the grave. Then he turned and went towards the trucks. I flung myself at the policeman's shoulders again with all my might. "Papa! Henrik! Halina!" I shouted like someone possessed, terrified to think that now, at the last vital moment, I might not get to them and we would be parted forever. One of the policemen turned and looked angrily at me. "What the hell do you think you're doing? Go on, save yourself." Save myself? From what? In a flash, I realized what awaited the people in the cattle trucks. My hair stood on end. I glanced behind me. I saw the open compound, the railway lines and platforms, and beyond them, the streets. Driven by compulsive animal fear, I ran for the streets, slipped in among a column of consul workers just leaving the place, and got through the gate that way.
1: With his family taken away to certain death, Władysław Spielmann lived till the liberation.

of Warsaw as a fugitive, hiding in safe houses provided by friends. 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

0: occupants. Spielman lay hiding in a partially destroyed building in the Polymokotovsky district of the city, just south of the centre. Every so often, German troops would search the buildings, looking for supplies or survivors. One night, Spielman was finally spotted by a German officer. But not for the first time, the fact that he was a musician possibly saved his life.
1: I slumped on the chair by the larder door. With the certainty of a sleepwalker, I suddenly felt that my strength would fail me if I tried to escape this new trap. I sat there, groaning and gazing dully at the officer. It was some time before I stammered with difficulty, "Do what you like to me. I'm not moving from here." "I have no intention of doing anything to you." The officer shrugged his shoulders. "What do you do for a living?" "I'm a pianist." He looked at me more closely and with obvious suspicion. Then his glance fell on the door leading from the kitchen to the other rooms. An idea seemed to have struck him. "Come with me, will you?" We went into the next room, which had obviously been the dining room, and then into the room beyond it, where a piano stood by the wall. The officer pointed to the instrument. "Play something." Hadn't it occurred to him that the sound of the piano would instantly attract all the SS men in the vicinity? I looked inquiringly at him and did not move. He obviously sensed my fears, since he added reassuringly, "It's all right. You can play. If anyone comes, you hide in the larder and I'll say it was me trying the instrument out." When I placed my fingers on the keyboard, they shook. So, this time, for a change, I had to buy my life by playing the piano. I hadn't practiced for 2.5 years. My fingers were stiff and covered with a thick layer of dirt, and I had not cut my nails since the fire in the building where I was hiding. Moreover, the piano was in a room without any window panes, so its action was swollen by the damp and resisted the pressure of the keys. I played Chopin's Nocturne in C-sharp minor. The glassy, tinkling sound of the untuned strings ran through the empty flat, and the stairway floated through the ruins of the villa on the other side of the street and returned as a muted, melancholy echo. When I had finished, the silence seemed even gloomier and more eerie than before. A cat mewed in a street somewhere. I heard a shot down below outside the building, a harsh, loud German noise. The officer looked at me in silence. After a while, he sighed and muttered, "All the same, you shouldn't stay here. I'll take you out of the city, to a village. You'll be safer there." I shook my head. "I can't leave this place," I said firmly. Only now did he seem to understand my real reason for hiding among the ruins. He started nervously. "You're Jewish?" he asked. "Yes." He had been standing with his arms crossed over his chest. He now unfolded them and sat down in the armchair by the piano as if this discovery called for lengthy reflection. Yes, well, he murmured. "In that case, I see you really can't leave." He appeared to be deep in thought again for some time and then turned to me with another question. "Where are you hiding?" "In the attic." "Show me what it's like up there." We went upstairs. He inspected the attic with a careful and expert eye. In so doing, he discovered something I had not yet noticed. A kind of extra floor above it, a loft made of boards under the roof valley and directly above the entrance to the attic itself. At first glance, you hardly noticed it because the light was so dim there. The officer said he thought I should hide in this loft, and he helped me look for a ladder in the flats below. Once I was up in the loft, I must pull the ladder up after me. When we had discussed this plan and put it into action, he asked if I had anything to eat. "No," I said. After all, he had taken me unawares while I was searching for supplies. "Well, never mind," he added hastily, as if ashamed in retrospect of his surprise attack. "I'll bring you some food." Only now did I venture a question of my own. I simply could not restrain myself any longer. "Are you German?" He flushed and almost shouted his answer in agitation, as if my question had been an insult. "Yes, I am, and ashamed of it, after everything that's been happening." Abruptly, he shook hands with me and left. 3 days passed before he reappeared. It was evening and pitch dark when I heard a whisper under my loft. "Hello, are you there?" "Yes, I'm here," I replied.

0: Soon afterwards, something heavy landed beside me. Through the paper, I felt several loaves and something soft, which later turned out to be jam wrapped in greaseproof paper. I quickly put the package to one side and called, "Wait a moment." The voice in the dark sounded impatient. "What is it? Hurry up. The guards saw me come in here, and I mustn't stay long." "Where are these Soviet troops?" "They're already in Warsaw, in Praga, on the other side of the Vistula. Just hang on a few more weeks. The war will be over by spring at the latest." The voice fell silent. I did not know if the officer was still there or if he had gone, but suddenly he spoke again. "You must hang on, do you hear?" His voice sounded harsh, almost as if he were giving an order, convincing me of his unyielding belief that the war would end well for us. Only then did I hear the quiet sound of the attic door closing.
1: The food and bedding that the German officer brought back probably kept Spielmann alive till the long-awaited liberation. After the war, Spielmann went back to his job at Polish Radio and opened broadcasting with the same Chopin piece that he played to the German officer in that attic in Warsaw. But the German officer who saved Spielmann, as he had done for many other Poles and Jews throughout the war, died at the hands of the Soviets, unable to convince them that he had in fact helped a Polish Jew during the last days of occupation. In the 1946 edition of The Pianist, Spielmann found himself obliged to pretend that his rescuer was Austrian. In the Yad Vashem Institute in Israel, there is an Avenue of the Just, where one tree is planted for every gentle who saved Jews from the Holocaust. Before he died, Władysław Spielmann was to plant a tree there in honor of Captain Wim Hosenfeld, the German who saved him. But he died before he could.

0: After the war, Spielmann continued his musical career. He died in the year 2000. The Pianist, a musical featuring more than 30 of his compositions, opens in London's Park Theatre on October the 15th. That's all in From the Archives today. Tune in next week. From me, Michał Kubicki, your host, it's goodbye.
1: Polish Fusion, Polski Fusion, The Polish Palate, The Polish Quest for Taste, Pierogi, Pizza, Kebab, Molecular Cuisine, Tales from the Polish Kitchen with Agnieszka Wilawska,
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3: You're tuned to the external service of Polish Radio, broadcasting from Warsaw. I'm Danuta Isler, welcoming you to this edition of Around Poland. When you think about Polish castles, the monumental Wawel Castle in Kraków, southern Poland, is probably the first one to come to your mind. In today's program, I'd like to invite you to visit a few others which are equally beautiful. First, a magnificent Baroque-style park and palace complex in Kozłówka, some 40 kilometers away from Lublin in the east of Poland. It is called by many the Small Versailles, and it is one of the most magnificent aristocratic residences in the country. The Palace Park Complex in Kozłówka is probably one of the most beautiful and best-preserved residences in Poland. Former residence of the Zamoyski family was built in the second quarter of the 18th century, and at the same time, this beautiful garden surrounding the palace took shape, which it has retained until today. If you take a look around, all those beautiful trees represent various kinds. They are mainly limes and maples. I can spot also a few oaks, horse chestnuts, poplars and birches. How do you like this park?
4: I think it's beautiful. It's very green and it's good for walking.
3: After taking a nice walk around the park surrounding the palace, one can also visit the palace chapel under the Invocation of the Annunciation, which was built between 1903 and 1909. One of the central things right here in the chapel is the marble altar, which is a replica of one from Versailles, which in the front part is decorated with a carving showing the scene of putting Christ's body into the grave. Also, one of the things worth mentioning here in the chapel is the organ, big impressive instrument opposite the altar, which Count Konstanty Zamoyski enjoyed playing in the past.
5: This palace was buried in the 18th

0: century and was built in last Baroque style. And it was a summer residence of Bielinski's family.
1: How big is the palace itself?
0: In this palace there are about 19 rooms and they are height about 6 meters.
2: The Łańcut Castle in the southeast of the country is one of the most spectacular treasures of Polish history of the 17th century. One of the first things to see there is its library. Designed in the late Victorian style, it hosts a collection of over 22,000 volumes.
3: Łańcut, spelled in English Łańcut, a little difficult name, connected mainly with the powerful families of the Potocki and Lubomirski back in the 17th century. Extremely lavishly decorated. My host around is
4: Tanya Reniszewski. I work at the library as a museum staff. 22,000 different books.
3: Apart from books, there are also magazines, right?
4: English magazines, for example, the Tatler or the Illustrated Sporting and Dramatic News.
3: If we take a look, for example, at the first shelf that is on our right, it looks like this is a history department.
4: Yes, and there are some books referring to politics, for example, Changing Germany or Russia in the Shadows, the minor phase of Bolshevism. So that was what was quite interesting for people who lived here. They wanted to make a collection. So all these books, that's a part of the museum nowadays.
3: What about reading material for ladies here?
4: Actually, this place, library, that was a place of meeting gentlemen, I would say. As you see, this place has a lot of armchairs, quite comfortable armchairs, and gentlemen, they could come here and talk about different things. Well, it was easy to sit in the armchair like this one, with a special desk for a book. And one could read a book or one could see something strong with the coffee or tea. So it depended.
3: Does that mean that ladies were not allowed in here? Because I understand that in that sort of castles, there were rules. Everybody knew that place where there is a first floor and a second floor. So maybe were ladies allowed in here?
4: Yes, of course. And Betka Potocki, Elizabeth Potocki, she was the mother of the last owner of this castle. She made some inscriptions on the books.
3: And what we are looking right now, this is Vogue. What year is it?
4: That's 1937.
3: There is the French edition, black and white, beautiful pictures, sketches of dresses. Oh, there is a little bit of color here. This is the typical Vogue pages.
4: I'm just looking for Chanel, yeah. So that's Chanel.
3: This is the proof, the French edition of Vogue, and of course it cannot do without Chanel, even in 1937, yes?
4: Yeah, so everything what was quite fashionable, everything what was up to date at that time, so Potocki, they wanted to have it, and now we can find, well, the proof in the library.
2: Moving up to northeastern Poland, there is Lidzbark Warmiński, the former seat of the Warmia bishops and the capital of the region with its medieval and very well preserved castle. Poland's famous astronomer Nicholas Copernicus used to live there.
3: While visiting Warmia and Mazury, the northeastern province of Poland, one of the places that is a definite must to see is Lidzbark Warmiński. It's a relatively small town, around 18,000 inhabitants, but it lies on the Copernicus route. Many call Lidzbark Warmiński the Pearl of Warmia, and one of the reasons to visit it, it's its beautiful castle, which is a monument of defensive architecture in Poland. There are many collections of Gothic and Baroque art inside the castle, and of course, as I mentioned, mementos connected with Nicholas Copernicus. We're gonna take a short walk around the castle with my guide.
5: Marian Jurak, I couldn't agree more. Have a look at this very big structure. Now we are standing in the court, but not the court of the castle itself, but the court in front of the castle. The building on the left-hand side, it is the store of corn. On the right-hand side, a palace built by a famous Polish bishop, Stanisław Adam Grabowski, who lived in the castle.
3: It is magnificent, it's huge, it's built on the square plan. I think square plan of buildings was a characteristic feature of medieval times.
5: Not only, I think that in many times people build buildings of such shapes. But not only the court is interesting, there are also very huge cellars, 3 stories, and also chambers where bishops lived and worked. Let's go.
1: Here we are inside one of the chambers

0: In the
1: main chamber of the castle, Selenitsberg Warmiński, it is 27 meters long. That chamber was used for celebrations, for law courts, for special official meetings and so on. I think that very many of our listeners know about the castles in France upon the Loire River. Please come to Warmia, to Olsztyn, to Lisberg Warmiński, to Fromburg, to Reschel, and see defensive Gothic castles, which are at least 200 years older than the castles in France. And also, Nicolaus Copernicus also lived here in Lisberg Warmiński.
0: And one more suggestion, if you're traveling around Silesia but don't have much time to travel around the whole region, the historical influences can be seen in one place, the miniature park of monuments of Lower Silesia built in Kowary, a town located at 93 kilometers southwest of the regional capital Wrocław. That's all in this edition of the program. I'm Danuta Isler, thanks for listening.

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0: Hello, I'm Agnieszka Bielawska, welcoming you to Warsaw Review, our regular rundown of some of the top stories of the passing week in Poland. And coming up, EU foreign policy chief warns Russia plans more sabotage.
1: We need to be vigilant because we see in the intelligence that Russia is planning more sabotage acts and actually, attacks against our democracy to divide our society.

0: to intimidate our societies from refraining to help Ukraine.
1: Russia, unable to invade any NATO country but eager to escalate, says a Polish general.
2: Russia, for the moment, thanks to the Ukrainian side, is not able to start any invasion on the NATO country. They are just not capable.
1: Poland finance minister at the G20 trade representatives talks.
3: If in a given case we face a problem of tariffs imposed, for example, by the United States, then we shall move to trading more with countries that do not impose such levies on us.
1: The European Union's top diplomat, Kaja Kallas, warned on Monday that intelligence indicates Russia is planning further acts of sabotage in Europe, as she also acknowledged shortfalls in the bloc's defense capabilities. A report by Ada Janiszewska.
4: Until only a few months ago, Russia's war in Ukraine felt like something distant to much of Europe, particularly beyond Ukraine's immediate neighbors. Occasional incidents involving Russian drones crossing into the airspace of countries such as Poland and Romania were often met with cautious official responses. However, this perspective has changed. Since the summer, drone incursions have become increasingly regular occurrence across parts of Central and Southeastern Europe. Some incidents have resulted in crashes and explosions, while repeated airspace alerts have disrupted normal operations. EU High Representative for Foreign Affairs and Security Policy, Kaja Kallas, warns that intelligence indicates Russia is planning additional acts of sabotage across Europe. Speaking ahead of a meeting of EU defense ministers in Brussels on Monday, Kallas said such actions aim to divide societies and intimidate European countries into reducing support for Ukraine.
0: We need to be vigilant because we see in the intelligence that Russia is planning more sabotage acts and actually, you know, attacks against our democracy to divide our society, to intimidate our societies from refraining to help Ukraine.
4: Live from Brussels, defense ministers across the 27 European Union member states arrived for the Foreign Affairs Council meeting. Chaired by EU High Representative Kaja Kallas, high-level discussions focus on accelerating air defense deliveries to Kiev, including proposals to swap Patriot production Q-slots, countering Russia's shadow fleet and addressing hybrid threats.
0: Start the week with the defense ministers meeting. First, we have the European Defense Agency Steering Board, where we discuss the EU defense readiness report. As you recall, this was required by the leaders to present such a report, and what it shows the things that we have already done. We have done a lot. I mean, the investment in defense has increased, but at the same time, we have big defense capability gaps, and now we should focus on how we actually fill those gaps.
4: Polish security services have long been prepared for acts of sabotage orchestrated by Russia. Civic Coalition MP Joanna Kluzik-Rostkowska told Polish radio. The politician also highlighted several attacks in other European Union countries. Then suddenly attacks began in Germany, and there were reports of planned attacks in France, Italy and Spain. As I understand it, Putin wants to intimidate these countries so that the EU has no desire to invoke Article 5, but I wonder if he might actually achieve the opposite effect. The threat of subversion, espionage and sabotage is high, the head of the military counterintelligence service has warned. Jarosław Stróżyk said on Polish television TVP Info that services do not always discuss every threat, nor do they always boast about their successes. We receive many such signals on a daily basis. However, we do not speak about everything, such as certain attempts at sabotage, for instance, against our defense plans. And I think it is a good thing that not everything is made public. We do not boast about every success, such as preventing an attack. We handle certain matters quietly. That is how counterintelligence operates. Poland's President Karol Nawrocki also addressed Russia's actions in a recent speech at the UN summit in New York. Nawrocki said Russia, a permanent member of the UN Security Council, was attempting to destabilize the entire region. The situation in which a permanent member of the UN Security Council, Russia, attempts unsuccessfully yet with a cruel persistence to conquer a neighboring state and destabilize

0: The entire region runs counter to the principles upheld by the signatories of the United Nations Charter. Moscow is engaged in destabilizing Europe through open aggression, hybrid operations, and acts of subversion and sabotage. Polish Minister Cezary Tomczyk also addressed the threat of sabotage, noting that the Gerasimov doctrine currently guiding the Russian military makes little distinction between hybrid warfare, including sabotage and subversion, and conventional warfare.
1: Dyktatura, która nie musi patrzeć na swoich obywateli,
0: a dictatorship that does not answer to its citizens, that treats its soldiers as cannon fodder, and that disregards everything and everyone can carry out acts of sabotage in Europe without regard for the consequences. We, however, must do everything to ensure that Russia feels those consequences. Despite the incidents, ministers distinguished Russia's covert campaign from the prospect of a direct attack on NATO territory.
2: A report by Ada Janiszewska. Moscow is climbing the escalation ladder that lacks the capacity to invade a NATO country, a Polish general has said while pointing to the strategic importance of Poland's Suwałki Gap, long regarded as a potential flashpoint in any conflict between Russia and NATO. A report by Michał Owczarek.
3: Ukraine's resistance has left Russia unable to launch an invasion of a NATO country, but Moscow is constantly escalating hybrid operations aimed at weakening the West, a senior Polish general has said. Tensions along NATO's eastern flank have risen amid suspected Russian-linked sabotage and cyber attacks across Europe, as well as a series of Russian missile and drone strikes close to the alliance's borders. The incidents have fueled fears that the war in Ukraine could spill over into NATO territory. However, speaking to Poland's English-language public broadcaster TVP World on Thursday, the country's military representative to NATO and the European Union, Lieutenant General Piotr Błażejusz, said Moscow simply lacks the capacity to invade a NATO country.
4: Russia, for the moment, thanks to the Ukrainian side, is not able to start any invasion on the NATO country. They are just not capable.
3: General Błażejusz added, however, that Russia was continuing to escalate through hybrid activities below the threshold of war. He said he believed these activities aimed partly to weaken Western countries and prepare the ground for possible future actions that would test the West. His comments came during a closed-door meeting of the European Parliament's Security and Defence Committee in Brussels, focused on a so-called Suwałki Gap. Nestled between northeastern Poland and southern Lithuania and flanked on either side by Belarus and Russia's westernmost Kaliningrad region, the 65-kilometer-long strip of land connects the Baltic states with the rest of NATO territory. Asked by Polish reporters for comments, Błażejusz said the threat to the Suwałki Gap remains ongoing. The threat is essentially constant and is recognized as such by both NATO and the EU. We have our own defense plans, of course, and we are able to adapt very quickly if the threat escalates or if Russia resorts to kinetic force. The Supreme Allied Commander Europe has recently been granted additional powers that allow them to take preemptive action in the event of such a threat.
4: Umożliwiają mu reakcję wyprzedzającą w przypadku takiego zagrożenia.
3: Meanwhile, speaking to Polish radio, political scientist Tomasz Słupik said it was good to see the Suwałki Gap issue discussed at the European Parliament, given its vulnerability to a potential threat from Russia. That Suwałki Gap is absolutely strategic because if Russia were to launch an attack from Kaliningrad and Belarus, the Baltic states could be cut off from the rest of NATO by land. It is a critical area for the alliance because, hypothetically, if Russia decided to launch a full-scale attack, that Suwałki Gap would be see its absolute soft underbelly. Personally, however, I do not believe such a scenario will come to pass.

0: Zełenski jest takim absolutnie miękkim podbrzuszem NATO.
1: Concerns about the prospect of a direct confrontation between Russia and NATO intensified this week after Russian Foreign Ministry spokeswoman Maria Zakharova said European factories producing weapons for Ukraine were potential military targets for Russia. Asked by TVP World for comments, EU Defence Commissioner Andrius Kubilius said a Russian attack would trigger a military response.
2: Well, I would say if Russia will hit our factories in European territories, that would be Article 5.
1: Article 5 says that an armed attack on one or more NATO members is treated as an attack on all, requiring allies to come to the assistance of the country targeted.
3: A report by Michał Owczarek. Poland continued its maiden participation in the G20 talks this week as the country's finance and economy minister traveled to the United States and took part in a meeting of the forum's trade representatives. A report by Marcin Matuszewski.
4: The United States holds the G20 presidency in 2026, and President Trump shifted the forum's focus away from traditional topics like climate change and global debt, returning it to narrow economic themes. On Wednesday and Thursday, this year's G20 program continued with a meeting of the participating countries' trade representatives in Milwaukee. The event was hosted by the U.S. Trade Representative Jamison Greer and the U.S. Secretary of Agriculture Brooke Rollins. This week's talks were the third consecutive G20 ministerial attended by the Kremlin's officials. That is because, in a move met with a wide international backlash, Donald Trump has invited Russia back to the G20 table this year, following 3 years of its exile from the forum, resulting from Moscow's ongoing illegal full-scale invasion of Ukraine. Poland, invited by the United States to participate in this year's G20 works, was represented in Milwaukee by Finance and Economy Minister Andrzej Domański. Speaking to the media prior to the meeting, he made his highly critical stance on Russia very clear, and in the course of the G20 proceedings, a heated exchange between him and Moscow's representative took place, when the Kremlin's Minister of Economic Development threw accusations at odds with the truth at Western nations and Kyiv. The Russian side denied fundamental facts, so I reminded them who the aggressor is, who attacked Ukraine and who still carries out attacks on Ukraine day after day, Poland's finance minister said after the talks, recounting the dispute with Moscow's representative. As Polish radio's correspondent in the US noted, two post-meeting photoshoots took place and Minister Domański withheld from taking part in the one including Russia's representatives. When it comes to the G20 finance ministers' meeting's results, the most important seems to be the denouncing of weaponization of food through coercive trade actions.
5: Throughout this week's ministerial, USTR has led discussions on a range of issues, including eradicating forced labor in global supply chains, updating the most favored nation principle of international trade, denouncing the weaponization of trade in food, and addressing structural excess capacity in production. G20 members had a unique opportunity this week to make a collective statement condemning food weaponization, to bring more awareness to this important topic and help mitigate its use and effects globally. So after days of discussions and a willingness on the part of the members to act, we are pleased to have reached consensus.
4: U.S. Trade Representative Jamison Greer said at the post-meeting press conference, Reuters reported. Speaking for Polish radio, Poland's finance minister commented on this particular result of the ministerial in the following words.
6: Mamy porozumienie.
4: We have reached an agreement that food trade must not be used as a political tool, because in such cases we are talking not only about exerting political pressure, but also about restricting access to some basic means of nutrition for millions of people. What the G20 trade ministers failed to reach consensus on were statements denouncing forced labor in supply chains and on addressing structural excess industrial capacity. Speaking on the other results of the meeting, the US trade representative also said that he had positive discussions with French, German, and other European counterparts about cooperation to open up strategic diesel reserves to help push down prices so

0: suffering due to supply constraints.
1: So we have had conversations today with some of our European partners about this issue, and there is an eagerness on both sides to work together to get more diesel to the market. I won't put words in their mouth, of course, but I think they would love to have a cooperative path forward with the United States on how we get more diesel to market. Getting some of that diesel that's in the reserves is part of that equation. We just want to make sure that American workers and farmers are getting the diesel they need at a price that they can manage, and part of that is getting those supplies to market.
0: Jamieson Greer said, Reuters relayed. At the same time, the U.S. Trade Representative declined to directly address a Reuters report that American officials have warned France and Germany that they face a potential U.S. diesel export ban if they fail to release emergency stocks of the fuel. Poland's finance minister commented on some countries' tactics of strong handling their trade partners using means like retaliatory tariffs in the following words. If in a given case we face a problem of tariffs imposed, for example, by the United States, then we shall move to trading more with countries that do not impose such levies on us. We still have enormous potential to increase our exports to nations such as Australia, Canada and India. Minister Domański said after the G20 meeting. On the sidelines of the session, he was scheduled to hold bilateral meetings with his counterparts from China, India, Australia, Canada and Turkey. This year's main G20 summit will take place on December 14th and 15th in Miami, Florida. It will be hosted by Donald Trump, who invited President Karol Nawrocki to represent Poland. Following its stellar economic growth in recent years, Poland is currently seeking a permanent G20 member status.
2: A report by Marcin Matuszewski. A year ago, Poles began getting money back for their empty bottles and cans. Officials say the scheme has made a visible difference, but critics are not convinced, and the government now has its eye on a very particular type of bottle. A report by Agnieszka Łaszczuk.
3: W systemie kaucyjnym do obiegu wróciły już miliardy opakowań.
4: Zwrotomocni! Zwracajcie opakowania!
5: Ratujcie lasy!
6: Poland's deposit return system for drinks packaging is 1 year old. The government says about 5 billion bottles and cans have been returned so far. Shops began accepting packaging with a deposit on the 1st of October last year. According to the Climate Ministry, that's around 60% of all packaging covered by the scheme. The ministry expects to reach 77% by the end of the year. The system covers plastic bottles of up to 3 liters, aluminum cans of up to 1 liter, and reusable glass bottles of up to 1.5 liters. The ministry cited volunteers from the Czysta Odra River cleanup campaign who found 80% fewer aluminum cans and 90% fewer plastic bottles than a year earlier. Climate Minister Paulina Henning-Kloska says the change is plain to see. Plastic and aluminum have disappeared from our surroundings because we're talking here about both PET bottles and aluminum cans covered by the deposit system. These packages have disappeared from our surroundings, from our streets, parks, forests, lakes. Justyna Piszczatkowska from the website greennews.pl says the early days were difficult. The start of this system was slow. There was a shortage of machines, and to some extent there still is. And packaging with deposit logos was only just reaching the shelves. But now there are more than 60,000 return points, including 17,500 with machines, and 88% of returns go through the machines.
7: Przez maszyny przechodzi 88% zwrotów.
6: Not everyone is satisfied, though. Krzysztof Ciciura of the opposition Line Justice Party says the system is flawed. I think it's badly designed and at the same time introduced perhaps 20 to 30 years too late, because in that time the quality of municipal waste collection services provided by local authorities has improved significantly, and at the same time, well, I no longer have the strength or the time to go from one reverse vending machine to another hoping that this one will work.
8: Butelkomatu do drugiego i mieć nadzieję, że ten akurat będzie działać.
6: The governing coalition acknowledges

0: that improvements are needed. The ministry says it will offer incentives to operators to install more machines. It also plans to lengthen the validity of vouchers issued for return packaging, currently set at a minimum of 30 days. Under planned legislation, that would rise to 90. The minister also wants to extend the scheme to so-called małpki in Polish, a small glass bottles of spirits, which it says are now among the most common packaging items left in public spaces. More than 60% of people want miniature bottles to be included in the deposit system, mainly because they see that at the moment on lawns, by roads and parks, next to rubbish bins, it's mainly this type of packaging that's lying around. Industry representatives, however, oppose the idea, saying it would generate additional costs. The ministry says that change would need separate legislation and a transition period. The deposit refund scheme is Poland's response to European Union target of 90% separate collection of plastic bottles by 2029. The ministry says the previous system, based on municipal waste sorting, recovered only about 40%. But the deposits have also had some unexpected effects. In the village of Sławacinek Stary in eastern Poland, volunteer firefighters have set themselves a target of collecting 1 million bottles and cans. They plan to use the returns to buy a 9-seat minibus for, among others, the youth and children's fire brigade teams of their unit.
1: A report by Agnieszka Łaszczuk. October 1st in Poland officially marked the launch of the new academic year. This season it is set to see continued high enrollment numbers driven by a large demographic group entering higher education. For many of these young people, it is their first year at university and they are more than excited looking ahead to what awaits them. I'm starting finances in English at the Warsaw University and I'm looking forward to the studies. We're all very excited. It is a new chapter, new responsibilities, new people to befriend. It will be a fantastic time also for partying with new people. This year, the schools of higher learning saw a record interest among the candidates, and that due to an unusually large group of high school graduates, known as a double cohort, resulting from an education reform introduced in 2014-2016 that lowered the compulsory school age to 6 before the policy was later reversed. This means hundreds of additional students in the same buildings and degree programs. The Jagiellonian University admitted just over 8,700 people, an increase of slightly more than 900 compared to the previous academic year, said Kamil Gajinski, head of the university's admissions department. The Nicholas Copernicus University in Toruń saw a 13% increase, while the University of Łódź saw a 12% rise. Anna Żmuda-Muszyńska, press spokesperson of the AGH University of Science and Technology in Kraków, said it will be a congested week of studies. In practice, this simply means that classes will run from early morning until evening. The Adam Mickiewicz University in Poznań deliberately avoided creating too many extra places, stated Vice Rector for Student Affairs Anna Żmuda-Muszyńska. The university's priority is ensuring the highest quality of education along with appropriate conditions and support for students. Even so, the university admitted 7% more students at the start of the new academic year. Not only is the number of students growing, so are the fields studies offered adjusted to present-day interest and needs. The personalservice.pl recruitment platform has prepared a ranking of study programs with promising futures. Just a few years ago, choosing a major was relatively straightforward. Options like computer science, law and medicine were the go-to choices. Today, however, the landscape is shifting, said Monika Banisz-Bator, press service. Spokeswoman. It is driven by artificial intelligence, which is taking over an increasing number of tasks, such as data analysis, content creation, and programming. Consequently, the demand for specific skills.

0: skills in the labour market is evolving. We therefore analysed which fields hold promise and offer confidence that a student will be able to thrive in the job market despite the changing world.
1: Osoba, która podejmuje studia, będzie w stanie na rynku pracy funkcjonować.
0: Of course, the market today places the highest value on flexibility and the ability to adapt and update one's skills. As for specific fields of study that appear to be safe bets, cybersecurity stands out, added Monika Banyś-Bator. The security of data and systems will become increasingly critical in a world shaped by advancing AI. Next are automation, robotics and mechatronics. Also, the economy continues to need professionals who can design and oversee systems operating in the physical world. Then there is energy and engineering linked to the country's energy transition, medicine, nursing and care-related fields, which are vital given demographic trends, and biotechnology and bioinformatics, a fusion of biology, medicine, data science and AI.
1: Czyli połączenie biologii, medycyny, danych i właśnie sztucznej inteligencji.
0: According to the study, mathematics, statistics and big data are also in the fields of interest, as well as law regarding new technologies and e-governance, as these appear to be growing legal sectors. And this wraps up this edition of Warsaw Review. Join us next week for another rundown of the developments in Poland. I'm Agnieszka Bielawska. 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
1: What's up?
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5: What's up?
0: This week, Poland registers falling alcohol consumption, which I consider as fantastic news. Also, a major popular sports in this country. And we'll tell you about the former head chef of a Michelin-starred restaurant who opens a Polish-inspired fine dining venue in northern England, of all places. I'm Sławek Szewc.
6: And I'm Agnieszka Wielowska. Hello.
0: Starting with the good news, Poland is among the European Union countries seeing the sharpest decline

0: in alcohol consumption. That according to Eurostat data. Only two other member states saw a bigger rise in the number of people abstaining altogether in 2025. Now, the survey found that 0.5% of Poles report drinking alcohol every day, which is one of the lowest rates in the EU, only behind Lithuania at 0.4%. Under 3% say they drink weekly, 17% once a month, and 44.6% occasionally, whatever that means. A further 35% report abstaining altogether.
1: An increasing number of teetotalers among us. That's how we do away with stereotypes.
0: Well, indeed, stereotypes, if we recall the Poland of, let's say, 40 or 50 or 60 years ago, drinking alcohol on a daily basis was a very common sight. Not only in Polish households, but what's even worse, also at workplaces. Accidents which happened at work were also commonplace. In many cases, excuses were found for people, you know, drinking at work or coming to work with a grand hangover from the previous day, and not much had been done. Now, as of the past, let's say, 30-some years, there have been enormous changes, I would say, with social and economic reasons behind them. Among the economic factors, I would say, well, one thing is rising prices of alcohol, which have been on the rise constantly, one might say, for the past three decades, and some were quite considerable.
1: Because that was something that annually enriched the state coffers, let us be frank.
0: Well, of course. So this was the grand paradox that on the one hand, we were talking about reducing alcohol consumption. On the other, the state was looking with great anticipation, I would say, to the potential revenue from the sales of alcohol. So I think that finally some kind of a, let's say, healthy balance has been found. Also, the fact, which I mentioned, that right now we have a total ban on alcohol consumption at workplaces of all kind. Another frequent picture, so to say, that could be found these decades ago in various Polish institutions was, for instance, when somebody came with some kind of a problem to, let's say, the local authorities or any other place like that. And they quite frequently found that many of the offices were closed because of all kinds of banquets, like birthdays, name days, anything. Every excuse was good because, well, the personnel was having a grand ball, also with alcohol on the tables. Right now, for this kind of offense, because it's considered one of the major offenses against the labor code, you get fired instantly on the spot.
1: That is true. Days back when I was a kid, I remember those absolutely fantastic pictures, which are also portrayed in many of Polish classics of the 60s or 70s when it comes to cinema productions. And that is, for example, a building site with all those warning signs, you know, alcohol and work is a hazard to your health, no drinking, and there are below those wonderful warning signs, you could spot a group of, let's say, builders happily drinking beer. And that was normal.
0: Well, and I not mean, only, yeah, that, beer that was considered, you know, like a refreshment.
1: A refreshment. Mm-hmm.
0: So those were the times, fortunately, long gone by.

0: a total, I would say, about face as far as the treatment of people found, for instance, drunk on the streets has also changed. Going back to these old days during the communist times, for instance, if a person had been, well, even heavily intoxicated, he boarded a bus or a tram, he was frequently treated like a very, you know, welcome guest with all attention from the passengers, so that the poor soul could sit down and
1: in peace and quiet,
0: yeah,
1: and
0: travel back
1: home
0: or wherever. Right now, it's absolutely the opposite. Such people, they find public contempt for the state they are in, and no wonder. People have come to realize that, this is nothing to be proud of. But on the other hand, to sort of, perhaps not make any excuses for the drinking in those times, the widespread drinking, it must be underscored that this was also due to all kinds of leniency on the part of the authorities, and this turning this blind eye was in fact, in their opinion, brought about by a lack of any targets that Poles could have in their lives, like setting money aside for something that they could buy. All
1: there
0: kinds of commodities
1: really much to buy.
0: were either totally unavailable or scarcely available, especially in the 1980s. Inflation was, rampant, enough to recall that it was somewhere in the vicinity of 240% annually, which is hair-raising right now. If we exceed the allowed level of 3%, there's a great alarm and discussion over this, while in those times, money was losing its worth the minute you were handed it by your employer.
1: There was
0: so people were looking for all kinds of ways to spend their money, and buying alcohol was one such way of getting intoxicated and simply
1: drown your sorrows,
0: not being right, overpowered by this dreadfulness surrounding you.
1: Well, yes, these were times, thankfully, gone by, because these were times during which we had very scarce awareness how alcohol influences your life and how threatening it is. But there were also very many other issues, like domestic violence, which was empowered by the alcohol, but it was commonplace. And
0: it was a vicious circle.
1: And
0: actually,
1: we're not talking here, the villages, for example, and rural areas, but also in big cities. So everything, thankfully, has changed. And I think now maybe the awareness is much, much higher, and therefore people tend to abstain from alcohol, at least from those pure spirits. We have so much to choose from. There are, all kinds of craft beers, wines that are imported from all corners of the world, and also our own home productions, some of which, have already won very many prizes in international wine fairs.
0: So there's a wider choice, not only the hard stuff.
1: Yes,
0: sort of
1: and second, there is this awareness, because there are so many appeals about prophylactics, about treating yourself to a good and healthy road to life. So it's not only sports, but also it's about what you eat and how you spend your free time, and also about alcohol consumption. But we've also had this unfortunate period when alcohol was overpowered, for example, by drugs. And this was a very, very serious situation. So now we are having, let's say, an even situation.

nation, still not one that we can be proud of. And I think it's also among the younger generation who, do not tend to reach for alcohol. I think it's maybe the older

0: previously, all these warnings were either discredited or simply not, taken seriously. Right now, there is this bigger awareness that excessive alcohol consumption, it can lead to a number of extremely serious health problems. People treat it as it should be treated, that is, with extreme seriousness
1: and caution,
0: knowing fully well what the aftermath may be, and in many cases this can even be tragic, as we all know. This has been one of the major changes in the approach of Polish society to all kinds of problems, and alcohol consumption has indeed been one of the major problems here. Fortunately, it's no longer the case. And a note for the latecomers, you're tuned to Polish Radio, broadcasting from Warsaw, and this is the weekly What's Up session with
2: Agnieszka Bielawska
0: and Sławek Szews. Football and volleyball are the most popular sports in Poland, I dare say, leading both in terms of public interest, also television viewership, and national participation. Of course, the undisputed king of mass media attention and participation, as I said, is football or soccer. That's information for
2: our
0: American listeners, which is anchored globally. And in the case of Poland, no small influence of that has been by Robert Lewandowski, one of the star players.
2: Yes, but I mean, we should not only stick to Robert Lewandowski, because Robert Lewandowski has been on the stage for 10 or 15 years now.
0: And in many opinion, too long.
2: But football was cherished by Poles across generations.
0: Indeed.
2: We even had those wonderful times when we placed third in World Cups or other international events.
0: That was back in the 1970s and at the start of the 1980s. So we do have a very good memory. But nevertheless, yes, its popularity, it remains, both as far as the national team is concerned, also the Polish major league. I guess the best evidence of the popularity and the attachment of fans to football is the famous slogan, "Poles, nothing actually happened. There's nothing to worry about," which the fans used to...
2: when they chant when we again failed to win a match, and it's Polacy nic się nie stało.
0: Yes, indeed.
2: Through tears.
0: But the fans, they are there for the team. They're faithful and traveling not only to different parts of the country for various league games, but also even across continents. So... that's that. Volleyball. Now, this is it has a massive, I would say, national following, with the men's national team consistently ranked among the absolute best in the world. Now, the latest achievement, the European Championship, and mind you, the Poles were defending the title from the previous championships, which is a no small feat. And additionally, they also, through that championship, they are an Olympic qualifier, so it's sort of automatic, and we have something
2: wonderful
0: to look ahead.
2: Absolutely wonderful games
0: In the future, and not only are Polish players considered among the top in the world, but also Polish coaches, although Poland's national team is not presently coached
2: by
0: a Pole. But we do have, tremendous attainments in this field of sports. Another sport that draws exceptionally, I would say, a high live stadium

0: attendances, especially in domestic leagues, is speedway, motorcycle sport.
1: Again, our tradition of loving speedway dates back ages ago.
0: With many world championships, like the Golub brothers.
1: And for example.
0: And presently, it's Bartosz Zmarzlik.
1: Mm-hmm. So this is, again, a sport, and it is equally loved by men and women and kids alike. So I think it comes, you know, it goes on generation to generation, and constantly new fans are appearing. Maybe someone would think that it is, well, an extraordinary sport for us to consider as a national sport. But thanks to the very many achievements of our champions, then no wonder.
0: And best evidence that the Polish Speedway League is one of the best in the world, attracting riders from not only the UK, for instance, but even from New Zealand. Who are in the Polish Speedway League. Ski jumping.
1: Starting from, was it 70s, when our ski jumper Fortuna won the gold medal in Tokyo?
0: Some say accidentally.
1: Accidentally, well, maybe accidentally, but this was... Oh, it was such a wave of love for him, for this jumper who maybe was not a huge sportsman directly from the Tatras. He took the gold in Tokyo. This was a surprise to many, and it was such a huge joy to the whole country. And slowly,
0: without much continuation, until some 2.5 decades later, when Adam Małysz entered the scene, fantastic world champion. You know,
1: the eagle.
0: I think he scored everything. Yes, the Polish eagle. Mm-hmm. That was his nickname. And followed by Kamil Stoch, of equal caliber, I would say. Stoch retired from jumping. What was it? Last season.
1: Mm-hmm. Mm-hmm.
0: Okay, time for tennis. Maybe it's not so widespread, but the popularity is there, especially people watching tennis. This, of course, came with the multi-Grand Slam champion Iga Świątek, but other names like Hubert Hurkacz or Magda Linet, and most recently, Maja Chwalińska,
1: yes.
0: Who made a name for herself in Paris. Well, the popularity of tennis is on the rise for the past, several years.
1: It was not a sport that you, related to the communist era here in this country, because then it was very scarce. It was expensive. There were not many courts.
0: It
1: wasn't ideologically correct. Let us say this frankly. It was a Western sport,
0: yes.
1: And we did not play Western sports.
0: No.
1: With the transformations, it continues to be a quite expensive sport. However, the number of courts across the country is really blooming, and there are so many young followers of Świątek and Hurkacz, and everybody wants to play tennis because it is a wonderful game, and it lost much of its sophistication and became a game that is hugely popular.
0: Indeed.
1: Time for Apollo.
0: Well, maybe.
1: It did
0: Who
1: not
0: knows?
1: Lose its sophistication yet.
0: Well, it didn't. Handball, another very popular sport, something which, is taught to even kids in elementary school and then in high school. It enjoys, a strong, I would say, historical, dynamic fan base, especially during international championships. And as a matter of fact, a number of Poles, and they even play in the German Bundesliga, which is considered one of the strongest here in Europe, if not the strongest, which testifies to the fact that Poles are very good at that, although with, I would say, changing luck as far as championships are concerned. Sometimes they're actually on the top, other times...

0: they have problems with qualifying for certain tournaments, but the popularity of handball is indeed great here in Poland. And now, another ball-related sport, basketball. Well, it maintains, I would say, a steady domestic following. It's also boosted by past NBA presence of Poles. And here I might surprise you, because we're always talking about Marcin Gortat, but actually the first Polish-born player in the NBA was Cezary Trybański. He signed a three-year contract worth $4.8 million with the Memphis Grizzlies back in 2002, which was a lot of money then.
1: I think it's a lot of money today, too.
0: Well, but compared to what some of the NBA players make, this would only be a fraction. But then it was quite good money. Trybański played a total of 22 NBA games with the Memphis Grizzlies, also the Phoenix Suns, the New York Knicks. And from 2002 to 2004, when he was traded to the Chicago Bulls. In 2006, he signed a contract with the Toronto Raptors. So quite a record, NBA record over there for Trybański. Then came someone who's been, well, sort of forgotten, I would say, here in Poland, Maciej Lampe. He played at a power forward and center. Originally from Łódź in central Poland, he grew up in Stockholm in Sweden, and then played briefly for Real Madrid in the Spanish ACB League. Lampe was selected by the NBA New York Knicks in the second round of the 2003 NBA draft. As an early entry candidate, and despite having been projected as a top five lottery pick. Now comes Marcin Gortat. It's finally his turn, also known as the Polish Hammer or the Polish Machine. Well, right now he's a former professional basketball player. He was drafted in the second round by the Phoenix Suns in 2005. And played for the Orlando Magic, then the Phoenix Suns, the Washington Wizards, and Los Angeles Clippers. He retired from professional basketball in 2020. What is also interesting is that Poles are also responsible for creating certain sports. Ringo, a case in point, was created in 1959 by a Polish fencer and journalist, Włodzimierz Strzyżewski. In it, players throw a rubber ring over a net to land in the opponent's court, just to describe it briefly. Also, ring net ball, it was invented in the 1930s, and it resembles volleyball, but players must throw a ball using both hands through three ring-shaped holes in the net rather than over it. And finally, palant. A traditional, one might say, historic bat and ball game. Some say similar to American baseball, but that's as far as it goes. It was played actually for centuries in Poland, and it shares indeed similarities with not only with baseball, but also cricket, some say. Well, a long history of Polish sports, and indeed, we will return to the sports scene in the coming weeks. And finally, a former head chef of a Michelin-starred restaurant
1: has opened, yes,
0: a Polish-inspired fine dining venue in northern England. Over to Agnieszka Bielawska.
1: Well, it's a fantastic news item, I would say, because he headed the kitchen in Northumberland, and he opened his restaurant called Biedronka.
0: A ladybug.
1: I think this is something that is yet again a propagation of Polish cuisine, which is ranked very highly in all kinds of different researchers. However,

0: not much of that is yet, maybe not as much of Polish cuisine is present in England, despite the presence of a huge number of Poles.
1: And we're talking about Marek Dziedzic, surprisingly a 35-year-old chef.
0: Yes, but a very talented chef, and he wants to show the Polish cuisine, well, as you said, fine dining, sophisticated way of serving, some of the traditional Polish dishes like pierogi, which everyone in the world knows, but he will be serving them in a different form, and also all kinds of dumplings that are so popular in Poland, like cepeliny made of raw grated potatoes stuffed with minced meat, or maybe pizze, which are also made from raw grated potatoes together with boiled potatoes and mashed. There will be a variety of things that are everyday cuisine here in this country, and of course rosół, which some call the chicken broth, but it is not a chicken broth. It is a soup that simmers for hours, and it has in it, yes, the chicken, but also veal, but also other kinds of meats. So
1: indeed, as Marek Dziedzic promised, his restaurant would combine seasonal British ingredients with the food traditions of his native Poland. That's all for this week. I'm Sławek Szewc.
0: And I'm Agnieszka Bielawska.
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1: Tu Warszawa, tu Polskie Radio. 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
1: You're tuned to Warsaw. Welcome to Europe East to look at life and events in this part of the continent. I'm Agnieszka Wilawska. Ukrainian refugees are not only finding jobs in Poland, but they are becoming an increasingly important part of the country's economic engine, according to a new report by Deloitte and the United Nations Refugee Agency. A report by Polish Radio's Ada Janiszewska.
2: The economic impact of Ukrainian refugees has grown steadily since the first large wave of arrivals following Russia's full-scale invasion of Ukraine in 2022. It accounted for 2% of Poland's GDP in 2023, increased to 2.3% in 2024, and reached 2.4% last year. Ukrainian refugees are not only finding jobs in Poland, but they are becoming an increasingly important part of the country's economic engine, says a new report by Deloitte and the UN Refugee Agency. If Ukrainian refugees were not in Poland, economic growth last year would have been almost 2.5% lower, said Deloitte economist Alexander Wasz.

0: Leszek, one of the report's authors.
1: Jeżeli chodzi o dochody, które NFZ ma ze składek...
0: Regarding the revenue the National Health Fund derives from contributions paid by Ukrainians, the amount running into the billions of zlotys far exceeds the cost of healthcare services provided to Ukrainian citizens. In other words, there is a massive financial surplus. By every measure, the Health Fund's financial position has improved. Importantly, the influx of refugees has brought not only more funds to it, but also additional personnel.
1: Więcej pieniędzy w NFZ-cie, ale to także więcej personelu.
0: One of the report's most striking findings is the high level of employment among Ukrainians in Poland. As announced by June Shirato, acting representative of UN Refugee Agency in Poland, the employment rate among Ukrainian refugees reached 76% in 2025. Shirato added that the figures reflected significant processes of adaptation taking place both among Ukrainian refugees and within Polish society. According to Adam Traczyk of the More in Common Foundation, Poland has quietly evolved into an appealing place for foreigners to settle, find employment, and build new lives. He added that the scale of illegal migration is barely noticeable in comparison to legal migration. When we look at what Poles think about the intentions of migrants coming to Poland, they primarily see good reasons. They see a desire to escape danger and war. Regarding these negative aspects, such as involvement in criminal or terrorist activities, only a dozen or so percent of Poles attribute these bad intentions to foreigners, so this is a relatively small number. Most do not see these negative intentions in foreigners.
2: Większość nie widzi w cudzoziemcach, w migrantach tych negatywnych intencji.
0: The change is also visible in the kinds of jobs Ukrainians are doing. According to the report, an increasing number are finding employment that matches their qualifications and professional experience. Others have established their own companies, creating jobs not only for themselves, but also for other workers. Dr. Katarzyna Dębkowska from the Polish Economic Institute back in April emphasized that migrants form an essential part of the labor market.
3: Biorąc pod uwagę, że wszystkich ubezpieczonych w Polsce,
0: considering that over 16 million people are insured in Poland regardless of nationality, this shows that about 8% of those working in the country are foreigners. This is a significant figure, and the percentage has increased over the past few years. As a result, there are more foreigners on the Polish labor market. What's interesting, Polish companies find it positive.
3: Nasi polscy pracodawcy.
0: The influx of Ukrainian workers came as Poland was confronting a long-term demographic problem, an aging population and a shrinking working age population. Andrzej Halesiak, chairman of the Council of the Polish Economic Institute, said the Polish labor market was able to absorb many of the newcomers because of this existing demographic gap. In other words, Ukrainian workers arrived at a time when Poland needed workers. The report also highlights their role in Poland's healthcare system. While Ukrainian refugees make use of public healthcare, their economic activity means they also contribute to the system through their work and participation in the economy. Paweł Kowal, the Polish government's representative for the reconstruction of Ukraine, said the report demonstrates the tangible contribution Ukrainians are making to Poland's economy. It reflects their contribution, whether through social security contributions or participation in Poland's social life, but this must be viewed in a broader context. All of this is a consequence of the war. It is important to be aware of what has happened to Ukraine and third countries as a result of Russian aggression. The fact that Ukrainians contribute 2.4% of Poland's GDP is very positive news.
4: To jest bardzo pozytywna informacja.
0: The report also points to the rise in Ukrainian entrepreneurship. According to it, some refugees have moved from looking for employment to creating it, establishing businesses and employing other people.
5: A report by Polish Radio's Anna Janiszewska. Traditional extremist movements weakened in Czechia last year, but the Czech Interior Ministry in its report warns that online radicalization is becoming a growing security threat. More from Vít Pohanka from Radio Prague.
6: Extremist ideologies are no longer the main driver behind politically motivated violence or hate speech in Czechia. According to the report, anti-system attitudes, distrust in democratic institutions and online communities encouraging violence are now the greater threat. One example cited in the report is the dismantling of an online network inspired by radical Islamism. Several of those involved were under 18 and some were even younger than 15. The report also notes that Russia's war against Ukraine and the conflict in the Middle East continue to fuel tensions inside Czech society.

0: particularly online. Although hate crimes remain a concern, the report also puts them into perspective. Police recorded 127 hate-motivated crimes during 2025. Compared with more than 170,000 criminal offences recorded overall, they represented roughly only 0.07% of all crime. One aspect of the report has nevertheless sparked political debate. Unlike previous years, it no longer mentions the now governing Freedom and Direct Democracy Party, or SPD, despite having referred to the party repeatedly in earlier reports. Political scientist Aleš Michal from Charles University's Faculty of Social Sciences believes that omission is difficult to justify.
1: Součástí té zprávy nejsou jenom ty subjekty, které my z politologického pohledu považujeme za extremistické. Ono i samo ministerstvo vnitra pracuje s poměrně extenzivně.
0: As he explains, the report is not intended to monitor only organizations seeking to overthrow democracy. It also documents what the Interior Ministry calls prejudice-motivated hatred, political actors whose rhetoric repeatedly targets particular groups in society. And in his view, freedom and direct democracy clearly still belongs in that category. The Interior Ministry itself makes that distinction in the report. It explains that prejudice-motivated hatred differs from classical political extremism. Those spreading such rhetoric may not seek to destroy democratic institutions outright, but, according to the report, they can still undermine democracy by spreading fear, deepening divisions in society, and targeting minorities through stereotypes, conspiracy theories, and disinformation. So why did Freedom and Direct Democracy disappear from this year's report? Aleš Michal says there is no direct evidence of political interference, but he believes the timing inevitably raises questions.
1: Já se obávám, že je to možné, protože vzhledem k tomu i jaké ostatní aktéry nyní najdeme v té zprávě.
0: According to Aleš Michal, there are reasonable grounds to suspect the omission was deliberate. He notes that SPD is now part of the governing coalition and says it is difficult to imagine ministers from the party approving a report that criticized their own movement. At the same time, he stresses that this remains his interpretation rather than something that can be proven. Interestingly, Michal doesn't actually describe the Freedom and Direct Democracy as an extremist party in the traditional political sense. Instead, he draws an important distinction between extremism and prejudice-based politics.
1: Jako celek bych SPD neoznačil za extremistickou stranu. Ono to vychází.
0: He argues that SPD doesn't advocate the violent overthrow of democracy, which is traditionally one of the defining features of political extremism. However, he says the party's rhetoric towards migrants and other minority groups fits the broader category of prejudice-motivated hatred that the report is supposed to document. He also places the Czech debate into a broader European context and says that ideas and language, once associated mainly with the radical right, have increasingly become part of mainstream political debate, particularly on migration.
1: Určitě to proměňuje ten mainstream a takovým asi nejzávažnějším důsledkem toho všeho je, jakým způsobem se ta retorika nebo minimálně.
0: Many mainstream political parties across Europe have adopted tougher rhetoric because they believe voters are demanding it. But Aleš Michal says there is little evidence that copying the language of the radical right actually brings those voters back. Instead, he argues, it mainly shifts the political debate further in their direction. The Interior Ministry's report itself concludes that organized extremist groups continue to lose influence in Czechia. At the same time, it warns that online radicalization, particularly among young people, extremist online communities, and prejudice-driven hatred remain significant challenges for the country's security and democratic institutions.
2: That was a report by Vít Bohanka from Radio Prague. PISA, Program for International Student Assessment, is the most extensive international education assessment, a comparative study launched by the Organization for Economic Cooperation and Development to measure the core skills of 15-year-old students in three main areas: reading, mathematics, and science. Anna Maria Popescu from

0: Radio Romania International has this report.
1: In addition to measuring student competencies, PISA collects information on educational practices in participating countries and generates high-quality indicators that enable

0: of which were made public early this autumn. Compared to previous years, the results indicate relatively stable performance in science and maths, but a sharp decline in reading. In maths, only 48% of Romanian students reached the minimum baseline level compared to the OECD average of 65%. In reading, the figure was 52% compared to the OECD average of 69%, and in science, 54% compared to the OECD average of 74%. At the other end of the spectrum, the proportion of high-performing Romanian students stayed extremely low, just 4% in mathematics, 2% in science, and 1% in reading. PISA 2025 data also confirmed a stark socioeconomic disparity, with disadvantage heavily concentrated in rural schools. Indeed, according to the OECD, Romania ranks among the top 10 countries out of more than 90 where inequality between schools is highest. Speaking to Radio Romania International, Professor Marian Staș, an education expert and head of the Third Millennium Leaders Club Association, believes that taking PISA tests to account is absolutely essential.
1: Evident. Nu notele, nu clasamentele sau nu poziția în sine este relevantă.
0: Obviously, it is not the grades, the rankings, or the position itself that matters. After all, we don't go to school just to look good in PISA. However, PISA is a consequence, an effect of a very, very, very deep-seated cause, the fundamental failure of the Romanian school system to align with the realities of the 21st century. Marian Staș's verdict is rather harsh yet grounded. Although a variety of reforms have been implemented in the Romanian education system over the past four decades or so, few have been effective. Marian Staș again.
1: Din păcate, în ceea ce ne privește, analfabetismul funcțional, citesc și nu știu ce.
0: Unfortunately, as far as we are concerned, functional illiteracy, that is, reading without grasping the meaning or understanding the text, and mathematical illiteracy are symptoms of a much deeper issue, the fact that schools are in fact actively fostering widespread logical illiteracy. These children do not learn to think in schools. Their minds are not opened. Statistically speaking, there is a lack of educational components or processes designed to open their minds, to help them distinguish cause from effect, understand how to interpret information, and so on. If I were being cynical, I would say the country wants you to be stupid, and I mean that literally. I'm not joking when I say it is a hellish combination of trade unionism, imposture, political incompetence, and flawed public policies. A poorly designed system also entails huge socioeconomic and demographic disparities and inequalities, as well as imbalances in resource allocation across different environments, urban, small town, rural, and so on. How can this situation be addressed then, according to Marian Staș, an education expert and head of the Third Millennium Leaders Club Association?
1: Dacă m-ați întrebat bine și cum facem altfel, cele două intervenții esențiale ar fi așa. Una din
0: If you were to ask me how we could do things differently, the two essential interventions would be these. One from within, namely redesigning and structurally transforming the school system itself, and the second, transforming Romania's administrative and territorial architecture. It is impossible for 21st century Romania to work efficiently at all levels with an administrative territorial map designed 50 years ago. How can it still be valid and yield good results in the economy, healthcare, education, infrastructure, and so on? For God's sake, this is 2026, the 21st century. Without genuine deep-seated reforms, can today's 15-year-olds reach a level that enables them to meet the demands of the labor market in the years to come? For Marian Staș, the answer is no.

0: ăștia buni meseriași? Nu, bineînțeles, statistic vorbind. Sigur că 1, 2, 3, 5%...
1: Can they become skilled professionals? No, of course not. Sure, 1, 2, 3 or 5% might, but 90% won't because they aren't getting the right kind of schooling. Healthcare heals and defense protects, but education is by definition the sole generator of human resources of whatever quality.
2: That was a report by Anna Maria Popescu from Radio Romania International. And finally, we move back in time. Moritz Beniowski was an 18th century soldier, traveler and author who journeyed from Central Europe to Kamchatka, across the Pacific and eventually to Madagascar, where he claimed the title of Apanskakabe, or King of Kings. How much of his remarkable story is historical fact and how much is legend? Veronika Szczepanowa from Radio Slovakia International spoke to Miroslav Musil, diplomat, historian, author and traveller who spent decades researching Beniowski and following his footsteps around the world.
3: Maybe we can start with a bit of introduction. Who was Moritz Beniowski, briefly? Also for listeners who may never have heard his name.
4: Okay, Moritz Beniowski was a noble from Western Slovakia, from the city of Vrbove. And it is important that his father was a colonel, military, Beniowski. But his mother was from a Slovak nobility, Revaj nobility. That's why it was usual that they communicated in Slovak in this little village. And also his mother wrote her testament in Slovak. So that's why Beniowski, who was coming to a high school, gymnasium in nearby Bratislava, Sveti Jur, he first identified himself because he had to learn and speak Latin as a Hungarian noble. But thanks to his mother, he identifies as an important Slovak noble. So he had the original departure for becoming a multilingualist.
3: Was there anything, apart from becoming multilingualist, was there anything in his early years that actually destined him to become the world figure he eventually became?
4: Yeah, because, you know, the Central Slovakia has always been like a crossroad of various cultures, languages. So people there were actually, they had to adapt to very modified conditions, to different languages, different countries. And also, because it was a poor area practically, actually they were also, I would say, forced to migrate to look for jobs. And because he became military, the same like his father, he started his career also in offering his military services all over the world, practically.
3: He also offered this military services to Poland.
4: Yeah.
3: Maybe you can tell us more why he decided to become involved in the Bar Confederation.
4: Actually, the Russian Tsar, Katerina, had a lot of lovers. And one of them was Poniatowski, whom she placed on the throne of Poland, which was not accepted by Polish nobility. They created a so-called Bar Confederation. And Beniowski joined this confederation, the fighting for freedom, distinguishing himself as an officer, and this is why he was captured by Russians and condemned by Katerina herself, because he was a dangerous figure, to be exiled to Kamchatka, to Bolsheretsk.
3: Mm-hmm. He stayed there for quite a time, but eventually he managed to escape. How extraordinary was this, his move, that he actually escaped and also traveled then around the world?
4: Yeah, yeah. Actually, he was a very strong personality, so he managed to take the command of a conspiration already organized there against the governor, the local chief, and that's why they made like a rebellion. Unfortunately, the governor was killed, but his daughter, Afanasia, fell in love with Beniowski and had to accompany him. So finally, they managed to get to the coast, and there was a very fragile ship, a galleot, a Dutch ship, but they had no other choice than to set on this ship and try to get to the south. But unfortunately, the winds and the streams took them to the coast of Alaska. So he was there 7 years before Captain Cook, and first man actually to cross the Pacific from the north to the south in a very fragile boat. And on the way, he first approached Japan. He wanted to sort of get the favors of Japanese who were against foreigners. So he bred them like a warning. Be careful, Russians are coming. I know it. Actually, it created a panic. It woke up Japan from a nostalgia from 13th century. They thought they considered themselves to be isolated, mm-hmm. you know.

0: unattackable. But suddenly they realized that there was also Europe and so on. So actually Ivanovsky woke up Japan, and then he continued to Taiwan, which was called Formosa in the time, where he joined a local king, local chief, against another one supported by Chinese. And thanks to this, the king gave him a lot of gold and said him, please come here, you can found a colony here in Formosa. So finally, Ivanovsky got to Macau and offered his services to the French. And this is the way he arrived finally to Paris, proposing to the king and the foreign minister to establish a colony on Formosa.
1: Mm-hmm. And do you think that this remarkable achievement that he actually managed to navigate through the Pacific at that time with, as you said, very fragile boat, and he was a pioneer, we can say, in this sense, do you think that this all then earned him the respect also from the French? Because it was quite maybe unexpected, let's say, that someone who was back then in exile managed to actually convince the French to be given this opportunity to then travel.
0: Yeah, I agree with you. So on the way from Macau on the French ship, they anchored on Mauritius, where was a French governor, and he told his story and actually created admiration. So by some channels, even before he arrived to Paris, the news came to Paris. There was another factor. French King Louis XV's second wife was Maria Leszczyńska, Polish princess. So there was a Polish background already there. And also the generals of Barska Confederation had to emigrate to Paris, and they promoted Ivanovsky in the meantime to a general of the Confederation. So he had all the basics to be honored. And actually, he gave his project of colony, but the French king needed a basis on Madagascar, an important stop on the way to India, so he appointed him as commander, head of a regiment on Madagascar.
1: His first expedition to Madagascar, he founded Louisbourg and spent several years there also with his wife. What was actually the thing that he was supposed to accomplish for France back then?
0: Yeah. Actually, they were expecting that he would find like a trade center, especially slaves. That was very important. But already on the way to Madagascar, he wrote letters to the minister, to the king, say it was crazy to send slaves from Madagascar, which was just depopulate the island. It was much better to train them as, you know, as craftsmen, marines, and so on. So already there, he realized that a slave trade was something very, very bad for Madagascar. And this way, he became the enemy of the governor on Mauritius, who was precisely trying to get as many slaves as possible. But he was a very clever diplomat. He said, with a good mixture of tenderness and determination, you can manage all nations, you know. Mm-hmm. So he was promoting, helping weaker small kings against powerful like Sakalava. And this way, he gained the favors of many, many tribes there. So he had a very solid position there.
1: That's what he also claimed, that he had a solid position. He was giving these reports also back to France that he was doing very well. But the truth was that there were also a lot of problems. So what was happening on the island, and why was it so difficult to actually stay there and have a stable position?
0: Yeah, there was malaria epidemic, very contagious. And also the governor from Mauritius, instead of sending him support, he was sending them 6 soldiers. So many of them were dying, and he was really in a very difficult situation. And also, unfortunately, when he discovered like precious metals reserves and so on, all his depeche, all his letters had to go through Mauritius. So very often they were blocked by the governor. So it was creating a very negative image of Ivanovsky. That's why finally he had to return to Paris.
1: One of his last notes that he wrote was that he actually was the king of Madagascar in the northern region. But back then, we can say that this legend actually grew in the fact that he was called the king of the whole island. He was claiming this based on the fact that he managed to put together on good terms all the local tribes, communities. Is this really historical reality, or is it more of a legend?
0: As I told you, he was an excellent diplomat, supporting even with weapons the small kings. Even now there are about 40 small kings in Madagascar against the aggressive Sakalava, for example. Finally, there was like a meeting in this northeastern part where they elected him, and this election is based in Aix-en-Provence in French archives. But he was what they call him Impensable Cabet, the great king of kings, but only on this northeastern part of the island, not of the whole Madagascar. But in that time, it was the most important part of Madagascar. So this part was true.
2: Miroslav Musil.

Diplomat, historian, author and traveller, was talking to Veronika Szczepanowa from Radio Slovakia International. And that brought us to the end of this edition of Europe East. From Agnieszka Bielawska, it's thanks for joining me.

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0: Hello, I'm Agnieszka Bielawska, welcoming you to Warsaw Review, our regular rundown of some of the top stories of the passing week in Poland. And coming up, EU foreign policy chief warns Russia plans more sabotage.
1: We need to be vigilant because we see in the intelligence that Russia is planning more sabotage acts and actually, you know, attacks against our democracy to divide our society, to intimidate our societies from refraining to help Ukraine.
0: Russia, unable to invade any NATO country but eager to escalate, says a Polish general.
2: Russia, for the moment, thanks to the Ukrainian side, is not able to start any invasion on the NATO country. They are just not capable.
0: Poland finance minister at the G20 trade representatives talks.
3: If in a given case we face a problem of tariffs imposed, for example, by the United States, then we shall move to trading more with countries that do not impose such levies on us.
0: The European Union's top diplomat, Kaja Kallas, warned on Monday that intelligence indicates Russia is planning further acts of sabotage in Europe, as she also acknowledged shortfalls in the bloc's defense capabilities. A report by Ada Janiszewska.
4: Until only a few months ago, Russia's war in Ukraine felt like something distant.

0: extend to much of Europe, particularly beyond Ukraine's immediate neighbors. Occasional incidents involving Russian drones crossing into the airspace of countries such as Poland and Romania were often met with cautious official responses. However, this perspective has changed. Since the summer, drone incursions have become increasingly regular occurrence across parts of Central and Southeastern Europe. Some incidents have resulted in crashes and explosions, while repeated airspace alerts have disrupted normal operations. EU High Representative for Foreign Affairs and Security Policy, Kaja Kallas, warns that intelligence indicates Russia is planning additional acts of sabotage across Europe. Speaking ahead of a meeting of EU defense ministers in Brussels on Monday, Kallas said such actions aim to divide societies and intimidate European countries into reducing support for Ukraine.
1: We need to be vigilant because we see in the intelligence that Russia is planning more sabotage acts and actually, you know, attacks against our democracy to divide our society, to intimidate our societies from refraining to help Ukraine.
0: Live from Brussels, defense ministers across the 27 European Union member states arrived for the Foreign Affairs Council meeting. Chaired by EU High Representative Kaja Kallas, high-level discussions focus on accelerating air defense deliveries to Kiev, including proposals to swap Patriot production Q-slots, countering Russia's shadow fleet and addressing hybrid threats.
1: Start the week with the defense ministers meeting. First, we have the European Defense Agency Steering Board, where we discuss the EU defense readiness report. As you recall, this was required by the leaders to present such a report, and what it shows the things that we have already done. We have done a lot. I mean, the investment in defense has increased, but at the same time, we have big defense capability gaps, and now we should focus on how we actually fill those gaps.
0: Polish security services have long been prepared for acts of sabotage orchestrated by Russia. Civic Coalition MP Joanna Kluzik-Rostkowska told Polish radio. The politician also highlighted several attacks in other European Union countries. Then suddenly attacks began in Germany, and there were reports of planned attacks in France, Italy and Spain. As I understand it, Putin wants to intimidate these countries so that the EU has no desire to invoke Article 5, but I wonder if he might actually achieve the opposite effect. The threat of subversion, espionage and sabotage is high, the head of the military counterintelligence service has warned. Jarosław Stróżyk said on Polish television TVP Info that services do not always discuss every threat, nor do they always boast about their successes. We receive many such signals on a daily basis. However, we do not speak about everything, such as certain attempts at sabotage, for instance, against our defense plans. And I think it is a good thing that not everything is made public. We do not boast about every success, such as preventing an attack. We handle certain matters quietly. That is how counterintelligence operates. Poland's President Karol Nawrocki also addressed Russia's actions in a recent speech at the UN summit in New York. Nawrocki said Russia, a permanent member of the UN Security Council, was attempting to destabilize the entire region. The situation in which a permanent member of the UN Security Council, Russia, attempts unsuccessfully yet with a cruel persistence to conquer a neighboring state and destabilize the entire region runs counter to the principles upheld by the signatories of the United Nations Charter. Moscow is engaged in destabilizing Europe through open aggression, hybrid operations and acts of subversion and sabotage. Polish Minister Cezary Tomczyk also addressed the threat of sabotage, noting that the Gerasimov doctrine currently guiding the Russian military makes little distinction between hybrid warfare, including sabotage and subversion, and conventional warfare.
2: Dyktatura, która nie musi patrzeć na swoich obywateli,
0: a dictatorship that does not answer to its citizens, that treats its soldiers as cannon fodder, and that disregards everything and everyone can carry out acts of sabotage in Europe without regard for the consequences. We, however, must do everything to ensure that Russia feels those consequences. Despite the incidents, ministers distinguished Russia's covert campaign from the prospect of a direct attack on NATO territory.
3: A report by Ada Janiszewska. Moscow is climbing the escalation ladder but lacks the capacity to invest.

0: invade a NATO country, a Polish general has said while pointing to the strategic importance of Poland's Suwałki Gap, long regarded as a potential flashpoint in any conflict between Russia and NATO. A report by Michał Owczarek.
1: Ukraine's resistance has left Russia unable to launch an invasion of a NATO country, but Moscow is constantly escalating hybrid operations aimed at weakening the West, a senior Polish general has said. Tensions along NATO's eastern flank have risen amid suspected Russian-linked sabotage and cyber attacks across Europe, as well as a series of Russian missile and drone strikes close to the alliance's borders. The incidents have fueled fears that the war in Ukraine could spill over into NATO territory. However, speaking to Poland's English-language public broadcaster TVP World on Thursday, the country's military representative to NATO and the European Union, Lieutenant General Piotr Boiseusz, said Moscow simply lacks the capacity to invade a NATO country.
2: Russia, for the moment, thanks to the Ukrainian side, is not able to start any invasion on the NATO country. They are just not capable.
1: General Boiseusz added, however, that Russia was continuing to escalate through hybrid activities below the threshold of war. He said he believed these activities aimed partly to weaken Western countries and prepare the ground for possible future actions that would test the West. His comments came during a closed-door meeting of the European Parliament's Security and Defence Committee in Brussels, focused on a so-called Suwałki Gap. Nestled between northeastern Poland and southern Lithuania and flanked on either side by Belarus and Russia's westernmost Kaliningrad region, the 65-kilometer-long strip of land connects the Baltic states with the rest of NATO territory. Asked by Polish reporters for comments, Boiseusz said the threat to the Suwałki Gap remains ongoing. The threat is essentially constant and is recognized as such by both NATO and the EU. We have our own defense plans, of course, and we are able to adapt very quickly if the threat escalates or if Russia resorts to kinetic force. The Supreme Allied Commander Europe has recently been granted additional powers that allow them to take preemptive action in the event of such a threat.
2: Umożliwiają mu reakcję wyprzedzającą w przypadku takiego zagrożenia.
1: Meanwhile, speaking to Polish radio, political scientist Tomasz Słupik said it was good to see the Suwałki Gap issue discussed at the European Parliament, given its vulnerability to a potential threat from Russia. That Suwałki Gap is absolutely strategic because if Russia were to launch an attack from Kaliningrad and Belarus, the Baltic states could be cut off from the rest of NATO by land. It is a critical area for the alliance because, hypothetically, if Russia decided to launch a full-scale attack, that Suwałki Gap would be its absolute soft underbelly. Personally, however, I do not believe such a scenario will come to pass. Concerns about the prospect of a direct confrontation between Russia and NATO intensified this week after Russian Foreign Ministry spokeswoman Maria Zakharova said European factories producing weapons for Ukraine were potential military targets for Russia. Asked by TVP World for comments, EU Defence Commissioner Andrius Kubilius said a Russian attack would trigger a military response.
3: Well, I would say if Russia will hit our factories in European territories, that would be Article 5.
1: Article 5 says that an armed attack on one or more NATO members is treated as an attack on all, requiring allies to come to the assistance of the country targeted.
0: A report by Michał Owczarek. Poland continued its maiden participation in the G20 talks this week as the country's finance and economy minister traveled to the United States and took part in a meeting of the forum's

0: trade representatives. A report by Marcin Matuszewski.
1: The United States holds the G20 presidency in 2026, and President Trump shifted the forum's focus away from traditional topics like climate change and global debt, returning it to narrow economic themes. On Wednesday and Thursday, this year's G20 program continued with a meeting of the participating countries' trade representatives in Milwaukee. The event was hosted by the U.S. Trade Representative Jamison Greer and the U.S. Secretary of Agriculture Brooke Rollins. This week's talks were the third consecutive G20 ministerial attended by the Kremlin's officials. That is because, in a move met with a wide international backlash, Donald Trump has invited Russia back to the G20 table this year, following 3 years of its exile from the forum, resulting from Moscow's ongoing illegal full-scale invasion of Ukraine. Poland, invited by the United States to participate in this year's G20 works, was represented in Milwaukee by Finance and Economy Minister Andrzej Domański. Speaking to the media prior to the meeting, he made his highly critical stance on Russia very clear, and in the course of the G20 proceedings, a heated exchange between him and Moscow's representative took place, when the Kremlin's Minister of Economic Development threw accusations at odds with the truth at Western nations and Kyiv. The Russian side denied fundamental facts, so I reminded them who the aggressor is, who attacked Ukraine and who still carries out attacks on Ukraine day after day, Poland's finance minister said after the talks, recounting the dispute with Moscow's representative. As Polish radio's correspondent in the US noted, two post-meeting photoshoots took place and Minister Domański withheld from taking part in the one including Russia's representatives. When it comes to the G20 finance ministers' meeting's results, the most important seems to be the denouncing of weaponization of food through coercive trade actions.
2: Throughout this week's ministerial, USTR has led discussions on a range of issues, including eradicating forced labor in global supply chains, updating the most favored nation principle of international trade, denouncing the weaponization of trade in food, and addressing structural excess capacity in production. G20 members had a unique opportunity this week to make a collective statement condemning food weaponization, to bring more awareness to this important topic and help mitigate its use and effects globally. So after days of discussions and a willingness on the part of the members to act, we are pleased to have reached consensus.
1: U.S. Trade Representative Jamison Greer said at the post-meeting press conference, Reuters reported. Speaking for Polish radio, Poland's finance minister commented on this particular result of the ministerial in the following words.
3: Mamy porozumienie.
1: We have reached an agreement that food trade must not be used as a political tool, because in such cases we are talking not only about exerting political pressure, but also about restricting access to some basic means of nutrition for millions of people. What the G20 trade ministers failed to reach consensus on were statements denouncing forced labor in supply chains and on addressing structural excess industrial capacity. Speaking on the other results of the meeting, the US trade representative also said that he had positive discussions with French, German and other European counterparts about cooperation to open up strategic diesel reserves to help push down prices soaring due to supply constraints.
2: So we have had conversations today with some of our European partners about this issue, and there is an eagerness on both sides to work together to get more diesel to the market. I won't put words in their mouth, of course, but I think they would love to have a cooperative path forward with the United States on how we get more diesel to market. Getting some of that diesel that's in the reserves is part of that equation. We just want to make sure that American workers and farmers are getting the diesel they need at a price that they can manage, and part of that is getting those supplies to market.
1: Jamison Greer said, Reuters relayed. At the same time, the U.S. trade representative declined to directly address a Reuters report that American officials have warned France and Germany that they face a potential U.S. diesel export ban if they fail to release emergency stocks of the fuel. Poland's finance minister commented on some countries' tactics of strong handling their trade partners using means like retaliatory tariffs in the following words. If in a given case we face a problem of tariffs imposed, for example, by the United States,

0: United States, then we shall move to trading more with countries that do not impose such levies on us. We still have enormous potential to increase our exports to nations such as Australia, Canada and India. Minister Domański said after the G20 meeting. On the sidelines of the session, he was scheduled to hold bilateral meetings with his counterparts from China, India, Australia, Canada and Turkey. This year's main G20 summit will take place on December 14th and 15th in Miami, Florida. It will be hosted by Donald Trump, who invited President Karol Nawrocki to represent Poland. Following its stellar economic growth in recent years, Poland is currently seeking a permanent G20 member status.
1: A report by Marcin Matuszewski. A year ago, Poles began getting money back for their empty bottles and cans. Officials say the scheme has made a visible difference, but critics are not convinced, and the government now has its eye on a very particular type of bottle. A report by Agnieszka Łaszczuk.
2: W systemie kaucyjnym do obiegu wróciły już miliardy opakowań.
3: Zwrotomocni! Zwracajcie opakowania!
4: Ratujcie lasy!
5: Poland's deposit return system for drinks packaging is 1 year old. The government says about 5 billion bottles and cans have been returned so far. Shops began accepting packaging with a deposit on the 1st of October last year. According to the Climate Ministry, that's around 60% of all packaging covered by the scheme. The ministry expects to reach 77% by the end of the year. The system covers plastic bottles of up to 3 liters, aluminum cans of up to 1 liter, and reusable glass bottles of up to 1.5 liters. The ministry cited volunteers from the Czysta Odra River cleanup campaign who found 80% fewer aluminum cans and 90% fewer plastic bottles than a year earlier. Climate Minister Paulina Henning-Kloska says the change is plain to see. Plastic and aluminum have disappeared from our surroundings because we're talking here about both PET bottles and aluminum cans covered by the deposit system. These packages have disappeared from our surroundings, from our streets, parks, forests, lakes. Justyna Piszczatkowska from the website greennews.pl says the early days were difficult. The start of this system was slow. There was a shortage of machines, and to some extent there still is. And packaging with deposit logos was only just reaching the shelves. But now there are more than 60,000 return points, including 17,500 with machines, and 88% of returns go through the machines.
6: Przez maszyny przechodzi 88% zwrotów.
5: Not everyone is satisfied, though. Krzysztof Ciuciura of the opposition Line Justice Party says the system is flawed.
7: I think it's badly designed and at the same time introduced perhaps 20 to 30 years too late, because in that time the quality of municipal waste collection services provided by local authorities has improved significantly and at the same time, well, I no longer have the strength or the time to go from one reverse vending machine to another hoping that this one will work. The governing coalition acknowledges that improvements are needed.
5: The ministry says it will offer incentives to operators to install more machines. It also plans to lengthen the validity of vouchers issued for return packaging, currently set at a minimum of 30 days. Under planned legislation, that would rise to 90. The minister also wants to extend the scheme to so-called małpki in Polish, a small glass bottles of spirits, which it says are now among the most common packaging items left in public spaces. More than 60% of people want miniature bottles to be included in the deposit system, mainly because they see that at the moment on lawns, by roads and parks, next to rubbish bins, it's mainly this type of packaging that's lying around. Industry representatives, however, oppose the idea, saying it would generate additional costs. The ministry says that change would need separate legislation and a transition period. The deposit refund scheme is Poland's response to a European Union target of 90% separate collection of plastic bottles by 2029. The ministry

0: says the previous system, based on municipal waste sorting, recovered only about 40%. But the deposits have also had some unexpected effects. In the village of Sławacinek Stary in eastern Poland, volunteer firefighters have set themselves a target of collecting 1 million bottles and cans. They plan to use the returns to buy a 9-seat minibus for, among others, the youth and children's fire brigade teams of their unit.
1: A report by Agnieszka Łaszczuk. October 1st in Poland officially marked the launch of the new academic year. This season it is set to see continued high enrollment numbers driven by a large demographic group entering higher education. For many of these young people, it is their first year at university and they are more than excited looking ahead to what awaits them. I'm starting finances in English at the Warsaw University and I'm looking forward to the studies. We're all very excited. It is a new chapter, new responsibilities, new people to befriend. It will be a fantastic time, also for partying with new people. This year, the schools of higher learning saw a record interest among the candidates, and that due to an unusually large group of high school graduates, known as a double cohort, resulting from an education reform introduced in 2014-2016 that lowered the compulsory school age to 6 before the policy was later reversed. This means hundreds of additional students in the same buildings and degree programs. The Jagiellonian University admitted just over 8,700 people, an increase of slightly more than 900 compared to the previous academic year, said Kamil Gajinski, head of the university's admissions department. The Nicholas Copernicus University in Toruń saw a 13% increase, while the University of Łódź saw a 12% rise. Anna Żmuda-Muszyńska, press spokesperson of the AGH University of Science and Technology in Kraków, said it will be a congested week of studies. In practice, this simply means that classes will run from early morning until evening. The Adam Mickiewicz University in Poznań deliberately avoided creating too many extra places, stated Vice Rector for Student Affairs Anna Żmuda-Muszyńska. The university's priority is ensuring the highest quality of education along with appropriate conditions and support for students. Even so, the university admitted 7% more students at the start of the new academic year. Not only is the number of students growing, so are the fields studies offered adjusted to present-day interest and need. The personalservice.pl recruitment platform has prepared a ranking of study programs with promising futures. Just a few years ago, choosing a major was relatively straightforward. Options like computer science, law and medicine were the go-to choices. Today, however, the landscape is shifting, said Monika Banyś-Bator, press service spokeswoman. It is driven by artificial intelligence, which is taking over an increasing number of tasks, such as data analysis, content creation and programming. Consequently, the demand for specific skills in the labor market is evolving. We therefore analyzed which fields hold promise and offer confidence that a student will be able to thrive in the job market despite the changing world.
2: Osoba, która podejmuje studia, będzie w stanie na rynku pracy funkcjonować.
1: Of course, the market today places the highest value on flexibility and the ability to adapt and update one's skills. As for specific fields of study that appear to be safe bets, cybersecurity stands out, added Monika Banyś-Bator. The security of data and systems will become increasingly critical in a world shaped by advancing AI. Next are automation, robotics and mechatronics. Also, the economy continues to need professionals who can design and oversee systems operating in the physical world. Then there is energy and engineering linked to the country's energy transition, medicine, nursing and care-related fields, which are vital given demographic trends, and biotechnology and bioinformatics.

topics, a fusion of biology, medicine, data science and AI. According to the study, mathematics, statistics and big data are also in the fields of interest, as well as law regarding new technologies and e-governance, as these appear to be growing legal sectors. And this wraps up this edition of Warsaw Review. Join us next week for another rundown of the developments in Poland. I'm Agnieszka Bielawska. 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
2: Polish Fusion, Polski Fusion, the Polish palate, the Polish quest for taste, pierogi, pizza, kebab, molecular cuisine, tales from the Polish kitchen with Agnieszka Bielawska,
3: Elżbieta Krajewska.
2: Hello.
3: Hello, everyone.
2: Superfoods.
3: It's that time of the year, I think we should be saying again. I think even in Warsaw, you have a good chance of being hit on the head by a falling nut, which usually has been stolen by a crow or one of those corvids, trying to smash it open.
2: Well, and it's not only crows, because it is also the domain of the squirrels, which are appearing more and more in Warsaw parks and in, wonderfully bushy courtyards, etc. And they look for those nuts. And outside my window, we have a huge walnut tree, and it is completely devoid of the nuts, because the squirrels living nearby in a nearby tree have already hidden the nuts for the winter.
3: That's interesting. Those squirrels, one might think, would rather be going for the hazelnuts. And if you think of Poland, I think if you say nuts, it's the hazelnut you think of, although we have so many of the big ones, of the walnuts, which here, for some reason, it's called orzech włoski, or Italian nut, though actually it has nothing to do with Italy. It's just the name changed.

0: Over history from Orzech Wołoski, because the walnut came to Poland from the south, from the southeast. So
1: so it's an Italian nut. No. Yeah, the name has been shortened simply.
0: It developed into an Italian nut, but yes, we have lots and lots of them. They are very very good for you, as we know. And this is about the season when they start falling from the trees. So if you have a walnut tree in your vicinity, you will know it's there. And you know it's always. A problem with its staining as well. In the old times, it was used as a dye for fabrics. Nowadays, I think that's a bit more. If you're peeling it, you will know how your fingers turn out.
1: Well, yes. I mean, if you're peeling the young ones, because then when they are already ripe, the green skin simply falling
0: drops away.
1: Simply drops away. A different situation is with the hazelnuts. The young ones are wonderful, and they do not have this very brown skin outside when peeled, but they are sort of like creamy white. And very, very sweet. You said that the squirrels love the hazelnuts. With this, I have to disagree, because my squirrel, the one that visits my balcony, simply ignores the hazelnuts and grabs the walnuts. But anyway, the hazelnut trees were considered one of the nine sacred trees in somewhere around the Middle Ages, and because it had allegedly all possible healing qualities, so it was also a tree with the branches of which laid at home were supposed to turn away all the bad spirits. So it is not only that it is a superfood. Then in the Middle Ages they did not know that, they did not call it a superfood, but they did recognize the absolutely wonderful qualities of nuts, and yeah, that the nutritious qualities of nuts.
0: Mm. Well, we know nowadays that they are a superfood, that they contain a lot of nutritious elements. We also know that you do have to be a bit careful with eating them, because they can be harmful to those who are allergy prone. You were speaking of the hazelnut tree. Something which also immediately springs to mind is that the branches were used for divination, for finding water. But I think you needed a special process to go through. It wasn't just any kind of hazelnut branch, but yes. But anyway, this didn't happen with the walnuts, although walnuts were, I think, far more versatile than hazelnuts. Nowadays, of course, we have many more nuts. We have quite a lot of imported nuts, macadamia nuts, which are supposed to be the most nutritious, containing the most beneficial qualities, although these again are the ones which are most difficult to digest. We have the peanuts, which I don't think is particularly, which is precisely a nut, but and the squirrels don't really like them, although the corvids do. We do see that the crows out there love their peanuts, perhaps because they are far easier to get to the kernel than a walnut. We also remember then that in past times, in various cultures, nuts symbolize not only wisdom and long life, but also male energy, sexuality, and fertility. But definitely, nowadays they're more of a symbol of superfood and, well, late summer, early autumn.
1: A symbol of superfood, and also nowadays we have those wonderful nut flours that is very finely minced, be it walnuts or hazelnuts. You can use them in baking.

0: is a fantastic way of preparing, for example, a soft cake without the white flour. That means it is healthy for all those who might be allergic to the white flour. Again, something that we are now seeing in very many patisseries, where you have cakes or tarts made out of walnut or chestnut or hazelnut flour.
1: That's not really a very recent discovery, if you think of all the mazurki out there or our Easter cakes. A lot of these have been made for decades at least from nut flour.
0: That is true. Well, anyway, we think that you mentioned the peanuts. Maybe they do not fall under the category of superfoods, but still...
1: they do, I think.
0: But still they do contain lots of those beneficial qualities that are good for your health. So maybe no one thinks of them as the superfood because they are so popular and so prosaic, I would say.
1: Well, if they're salted and fried or in a lot of oil, then yes, then probably not a superfood. Time to go. Bye-bye.
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Welcome to Offside, the program in which we talk about sports while listening to music. My name is Marcin Matuszewski and I am your host this week, substituting for Danuta Isler. In today's show, Poland beats France to defend the European Volleyball Championship, and we'll take a closer look at the growing popularity of Australian football in Poland. But first, it's time for some Polish music, so here's a collaboration of Zalia and Piotr Rogucki titled Nie mam dla ciebie nic, or I got nothing for you.

0: Olympic Games in Los Angeles. Sławek Szewc reports.
1: On Saturday night, Poland beat France 3-1 in the men's volleyball European Championship final to lift its second consecutive and third overall trophy and become the second nation in the 21st century to successfully defend the title. The Poles, led by coach Nicola Grbincz, entered the final in Italy's Milan following a 3-0 semifinal victory over Slovenia, while the French had defeated Finland 3-1 at that stage. Both teams started the match strongly, going point for point in a tight contest. The first set's outcome was decided in its closing moments, with Poland powering on to a 31-29 extra points victory. The second set was a completely different story. The Poles shifted into a higher gear right from the start, giving their opponents no chance to mount an effective response and getting just one step away from defending the title with a 25-19 win. However, in the third set, it was the French who impressed with their efficiency and tenacious defense, clawing one back and staying in the game by winning 25-20. The Poles quickly put that setback behind them, though in the fourth set the French kept the score close for a while, but ultimately Poland started to extend its lead, and soon it was clear that they could start preparing to celebrate their back-to-back European Championship.

0: The European Volleyball Confederation relayed on its social media as the final ball was played. The last set of the game concluded with a 25-16 win for Poland, who closed the match with a 3-1 triumph, and soon after they lifted their third overall Eurovolley trophy.
1: Ladies and gentlemen,

All set. Sport reported from the post-game medal ceremony. It's amazing, truly amazing. Honestly, winning the whole season and then finishing it the way we did today is a fantastic feeling. We have to be very happy and very proud of what we've achieved with this team. Thank you so much for your support, for the fire in the stands, not just today, but throughout the entire tournament. We've got the gold medal, but we'll keep fighting on because there's still much to win and we are going for even more trophies. Poland's leading player, Wilfredo Leon, said, speaking for Polsat Sport after the final. Born in Cuba, but representing Poland since 2019, Leon was named the tournament's most valuable player, becoming only the second volleyballer in European Championship history to win the MVP title in two consecutive editions. I'm very proud to coach these players. They understand that I sometimes get very nervous and that I'm not always easy to deal with. But in the end, when we lift trophies, they know that my process works. They have told me that although I can be difficult at times, they understand the reasons behind the way we work. It is wonderful to have players capable of performing at the highest level for so many months and to be able to keep a constant highest level and continue to contend for victories and medals despite rotating the squads aplenty. To sum it up, I am incredibly happy as a coach because my team plays good volleyball even when the going gets tough. Said Poland's coach Nikola Grbić, speaking to Polish radio after his team's triumph in the final. Under new Summer Games qualification rules, this year's European Championships were also the first opportunity to secure an Olympic berth at the 2028 Summer Games in Los Angeles. And as the winners of the trophy, Poland did just that, which adds yet another level of gravity to their success. The Poles had previously triumphed on the continental level in Izmir in 2009 and in Rome 3 years ago. Just as in 2023, they had also won the Nations League earlier in the ongoing season.

0: You are tuned to Polish Radio Broadcasting from Warsaw. My name is Marcin Matuszewski and we are continuing this edition of our sports magazine Offside. Hello and welcome if you have just joined us. Australian football took root in Poland in 2018. The men's national squad launched a year later, followed by the first local club founded in 2020. By 2024, the sport gained official government recognition with the establishment of the Polish Association of Australian Football, known in short as AFL Polska. The association, comprised of representatives from each participating club, oversees league management and supports men's and women's national teams, the Polish Devils and Polish Angels, respectively. Beyond the pitch, AFL Polska strengthens ties between Australian culture and the local community, uniting Australians living in Poland with Poles who share connections to Australia. You will hear all about this and plenty more in Danuta Isler's interview with Justin Obst, who coaches the sole Australian football team based in the Polish capital, the Warsaw Bisons.
1: My name is Justin. I'm Australian who coaches the Warsaw Bisons.
2: And Warsaw Bisons is a team of Australian football in Poland. Polish Radio in English has a sports show. We've covered a lot of topics. I don't think I have heard, I'm sorry, about Australian football. But I did my initial research. It's footy. It's not the same as soccer. It came to Poland around 2018. I mean, what, where, why?
1: A few guys, Australian guys, they decided to start up Australian football in Poland around that time. So they came up with the idea. Mm-hmm. It's a little bit different. Australian football is a mixture of a lot of different sports. So it has similar preferences to football, as you would call it, in Europe, NFL in America, rugby, even Irish football. But the difference between a lot of them, except for rugby, is that we play with, I think in Poland, what you would call the egg ball.
2: Mm-hmm. Yes.
1: We don't throw it like rugby though. We kick it from our foot. Or
2: if hence footy.
1: Yeah.
2: Popular name for it. Mm-hmm.
1: But if you want to pass it to someone from a short distance, you actually have to punch the ball out of your hand.
2: We are meeting for a grand occasion.
1: Yes, the grand final. So this is the like championship of the league. We don't do like a European football style where if you win enough games, you win the championship. No. We get to a point at the end of the season where if you have won enough games, you finish in a certain position, but then you have to play a final structure. So even if you finish first, you might not win.
2: So a big occasion to sum up the season. Did it happen in Poland in a similar way to American football? So like a couple of guys were in America, they saw it on television, they liked it, they brought back the first egg-shaped ball. And
1: unfortunately, it's not a Polish start. It was an Australian start. There was guys, and we're actually here right now at the Exchange Hotel. The owners of this club were some of the people who actually started football in Poland.
2: So it was part of a, in a way, promotion of the country, I guess, or just yeah, expat community said, we want to have some home thing here.
1: It's more of promoting our game of football as an Australian to the greater world. Australian football is played in nearly every continent. A lot of people don't understand it.
2: Well, of course, if you mix rugby, soccer, this and that, it's probably difficult to follow.
1: But it is a very exciting game.
2: A lot of movement?
1: A lot of movement. There is no offside. There's hard hitting.
2: But you don't need those shoulder pads.
1: No, there's no protection.
2: In American football,
1: there's what we would call a specky mark, so you can jump on someone's shoulders. You can put your knees on someone's shoulders and jump in the air and take a catch of the ball. In Australian football, it's called a mark.
2: And this caught on in Poland, you would say? How many teams do we have now?
1: So we have four teams in Poland. Mm-hmm. We have the national team as well. So four teams in Poland. At the moment, Wrocław is the reigning champions. And has been for the last 3 years, unfortunately for Warsaw. Kraków has just started a new team and they will play in 2027. And then you have Silesia, which is a mixture of the people around Silesia. And then you have Poznan as well. Poznan is the newest team other than Kraków. Mm-hmm. And Poznan, the previous season in the league,

0: They actually finished second in their third year in the tournament.
1: And how quickly do Poles grasp the rules of a combination of sports? Is it enough to come to a couple of trainings? Or
0: I think in a couple of trainings, it's good enough to then learn the basics. If you come to one or two trainings, you can get the basics of the actual game. But the essence of the game is won by playing a match.
1: So practice, practice, practice.
0: Practice, practice, but if you come out, if it's 1 week before a tournament, play in the tournament, because you'll get so much more experience from actually playing the game.
1: Mm-hmm. And I know that in Poland, both men and women are involved in this sport. In fact, I think the new head of the Polish-Australian Football Association.
0: Yeah, the president, Julia. Yeah, in October, they also have the Go Pink for football.
1: Yes.
0: So they're doing a fundraiser at the moment. You can look on AFL Polska for the links to donate, if you like, for women's health and everything like this. I think the main part is breast cancer.
1: So if I want to start, where do I go?
0: Depends on where you are. Like if you're in Warsawia, you can contact the Warsaw Bisons through Facebook or Instagram. If you're in Wrocław, you can contact the Lions in Wrocław. If you're in Poznan, you can contact the Poznan Thunder. If you're in Silesia, you can contact the Miners. But other than that, just Google and look for the team.
1: We already mentioned that there's no need for special protection pads, da, da, da. Is it relatively inexpensive, I want to say, sport to pick up?
0: Of course, yeah. There's no cost other than the cost of your membership to the club. If you have some injuries, maybe you have to pay for some tape and things like this.
1: Okay.
0: Soccer shoes are fine.
1: When people find out that you are the coach of Australian football team, they're like, what?
0: Yeah, of course. No one knows. Firstly, people say, like, Australia? You're in Poland? Why? Then they say, you have a Polish wife, don't you? And I say, yes. But the Australian community in Poland is actually reasonably large. So when you have that connection to a few Australian people, what you want to do is build our... I'm not going to say we have heritage from Australia, because we're a very young country. But we want to build the things that enjoy us, and we think that Poland would enjoy as well. And football, I think Australian football is one of those things that Polish people do enjoy.
1: Who's doing better, Polish men or women, in Australian football?
0: I think on an international level, the Euro Cup, I think the women are actually better than the men. We need people to come out. We need people to try. We want people to just give it a go. It doesn't matter if you think you're not good enough or something like this. Like, we want people to come out and just actually, as we say in Australia, have a crack.
1: And those that are members of the Australian football team here, who are they? Are they business people? Are they entrepreneurs, teachers? Would you be able to say?
0: All walks of life, yeah. We have some lawyers. We have some people who just work normal jobs. We have one guy who works in train track development. We have every single person you could think of. It doesn't matter. And it's men and women. We accept everyone into our sport.
1: And would you know if this is equally gaining popularity, let's just say, in countries around Poland, in the CEE region?
0: Of course, yeah. It's actually building in Europe. Like, Europe has been one of the biggest growers of Australian football. You have teams in Croatia, in Czechia, in the Netherlands. I think nearly every European country has an AFL team, at least one. Poland has four. I hope that Warsaw will win the championship in 2027.
1: Fingers crossed for that. Thank you very much.
0: Thank you.
2: Danuta Isler was talking to Justin Obst, the coach of the Warsaw Bisons, a Polish capital-based Australian football team. That interview brings us to the end of this week's edition of Offside, the program in which we talk about news from the world of sports while listening to Polish music. And to finish with the latter, I am leaving you with Polish rock legends Lady Punk in their song California. I am Marcin Matuszewski, thank you for listening and hear you soon.

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0: Hello and welcome to Balance, a program to bring you the two sides of the coin in business and the economy here in Poland. This is a show where Money Talks, hosted by me, Danuta Isler. In this edition, the 10th anniversary edition of the Forbes Poland 30 Under 30 list was officially announced on September 23rd during a gala event in Warsaw. The Forbes Poland 30 Under 30 2026 ranking highlights young innovators, entrepreneurs, and changemakers born in 1996 or later. I was there and spoke to some of Poland's top young talent.
1: My name is Aleksander Fiuk, and I'm the co-founder and chief operating officer of Revolve Space.
2: Michał Grendys, CTO and also co-founder of Revolve Space.
3: Revolve Space is one of two space companies that have been included in the current ranking of Forbes 30 Under 30 that has just been unveiled. From what I understand, this is a list of young Polish entrepreneurs who are ready to conquer the world in terms of business. So how did you do it and what does that mean for you?
1: Revolve Space is based in Italy. We're operating out of there and we have customers both in Europe and in the United States already. But we actually started in the Netherlands. That's where the idea was born and we started developing the product.
3: Two Poles started a company in the Netherlands.
2: Two Poles and two Italians. So it's very international. Also many employees from all over the world.
3: How old is the company?
1: 4 years.
3: The fact that you've been included, that means that this business is very promising. And I don't think it's only because it's space. I mean, we know that space is a hot topic these days in Poland and around the world.
2: I think for us, the important factor is that we've already sent our systems to space and we are already selling them with more and more scale, which is something that not many startups at this age, at 4 years, are doing.
1: One thing to add that we can actually now brag about is that our recent customer has been building the mission for NASA, and that's where our systems will also fly on a NASA mission. We're very proud about that.
3: What does it mean for you as a company to be involved in the Forbes 30 Under 30?
1: It means opening the doors to the connections here in Poland that

0: the ecosystem, the network that we have not built enough in the recent years. And now we can actually get back to it and build those connections.
1: Also great motivation. So in a startup, you mostly look ahead. You mostly look for the things to improve all the time. But every once in a while, there is this brief moment where you look back and see what you built. And this is those 5 minutes that we are taking right now. And then coming back to building.
2: Congratulations. Thank you very much.
1: Thank you very much.
3: Janek Kolaczyk, you have just received recognition as one of 30 under 30 Poles. This is a ranking of Forbes, which awards young Polish entrepreneurs who are on their way to conquer the world with their ideas. How old are you?
4: 23.
3: 23, and you are the CEO. Congrats.
4: Thank you.
3: On that alone, you're a CEO of Classtify, which from
4: yes,
3: what we've just
4: exactly.
3: heard is a platform helping IB students.
4: Yeah, we sell like all over the world. Any student that does IB can use us.
3: Use us meaning he'll find the materials or...
4: So basically,
3: we
4: have this all-in-one platform for IB, and you can visit it to, I don't know, get support with your coursework, your internal assessment, extended essay, in order to do practice questions, read notes, flashcards, basically anything you need for the IB, we have it there.
3: How did this happen?
4: Honestly, I was bored in my first year of university. I just finished the IB and I wanted to do like a side project just to like train my programming or whatever. It was before AI. So I just started Classify as a side project and yeah, it started growing. Later on, I decided to drop out of uni just to work on it full time.
3: What does it take to build such a company? Obviously, other than the brain, computers, crazy ideas, enthusiasm.
4: I think it's mostly just like enjoying that. So, you know, I've always loved building stuff.
3: Are you talking Lego or are you talking computers?
4: No, building stuff that people can use. And I mean, you know, my first project was a YouTube channel. So basically this was a more advanced YouTube channel where we basically sell to people, right? Of course, I did a lot of coding in the past because I started for AI, but I learned the coding just to be able to build companies as a means to an end. So I had all my capital in this single company.
3: And we don't keep all our eggs in one
4: exactly.
3: basket.
4: And I mean, it's a company that's growing. It has a lot of profits. It's stable. And I do not believe, you know, there's a huge risk to it dying. But still, like if you have all your capital in a single company that, I mean, I know the market might change by 180 degrees, like you never
3: Who
4: know.
3: Knows?
4: I still believe Classify will grow a lot, but I also think, because I'm still the CEO, I can just make better decisions if I'm not so stressed every day that, like, I don't know, something might happen or something.
3: Congratulations.
4: Thank you.
3: Weronika Tomiak, you have been recognized for a foundation devoted to neurodiversity. Is that a startup? Is that a business idea?
5: Not
3: and congratulations,
5: really.
3: Of course.
5: Thank you so much. We are a non-profit, so there is a lot of entrepreneurship, in fact, behind it, but not strictly a startup or a particular business idea. But I see a lot of potential for the third sector and its contribution to building solutions for healthcare, for education, and for this neuro-inclusion, neuro-friendliness in various products, services, and processes. So we are trying to translate all those practices into tangible results. At the moment, we're occupied with making neuro-inclusive recipes.
3: We're talking in Warsaw, very close to the city center, but I'm pretty sure if I go out to the streets now and ask people whether they know what neurodiversity is about, I don't think I would get a lot of clear answers.
5: In my bubble, I would say the awareness barrier since 2020 when I initiated neurodiversity movement, which then transformed into an NGO, it was awareness barrier. But now, I wouldn't say this is the biggest problem. The biggest problem is not the awareness, but translating the neuroscience and what we know already about our natural differences exactly into our everyday lives and just in practice. This is what we're hoping to do, not only in the kitchen, but we've also had our theater performances really designed to include all types of minds. So it's all a learning curve. We are very much on the uptrend and there is a lot more opportunities to talk about it, but still I hope more, not only the PR side, but also the tangible impact site will be seen, and this is what we are focusing on right now in our organization.
6: Katarzyna Dębek, editor-in-chief of Forbes Polska and Forbes Women Polska.
3: The Polish edition of Forbes has just presented a list of 30 under 30. It's a list of entrepreneurs, startups, ideas that are on their way to conquer the world of business.
6: Hopefully they are. That's what we expect them to do, and that's what we hope they will do eventually. This is our 10th edition in Poland, so it's, you know, quite an occasion because it shows that the people we choose every year, that we've managed to pinpoint them just before they achieve that success.
3: They make it big. I think if I may, one of them is Mati Staniszewski of 11 Labs.
6: What?

0: One of them is Matiz Staniszewski, there was Rafał Modrzewski. In our first edition, there was also Wojciech Zaremba from OpenAI. There was also Mr. Niedźwiedź, who started with Kolstak and recently sold his company Neptune AI to OpenAI, enlarging the Polish mafia overseas even more. So there's plenty of really amazing people that we find every year, thanks to our jury, thanks to the people who nominate either themselves or their friends. There is an open call every year, a couple of months before the publication of the list. So if you know of a friend who does great things and he or she is under 30, you can of course send their presentation. The companies nominate themselves. Sometimes we find them because we know of the people that are worth describing and showing in Forbes magazine. Every year there's more and more candidates. It's tougher to get in. Because I remember 10 years ago when we were first pondering over, you know, whether we should do the same list as the American Forbes is doing. We thought that maybe we will not be able to find as many Polish people under 30 who have made it already. At first it was much more difficult, but now there is more and more and more candidates, and especially with the development of the startup scene, the competition is getting tougher and tougher. So it's great to observe it, it's great to see it.
1: Help it flourish in a way, yes. So finally, if we can take a closer look at this year's list, I've seen two startups representing space, but I've also seen a foundation devoted to neurodiversity and a startup devoted to obesity.
0: That's the idea of 30 under 30. It doesn't have to be a tech company. Naturally, young people are interested in the tech scene, but there's plenty of really great initiatives. Young people creating their own NGOs. There are people, you know, making huge careers in international corporations. Other projects that are really worth describing. 30 under 30 is not about tech startups. There's a lot of them, and the success, of course, is spectacular.
1: So if you know how to code, it will help, but you don't have to.
0: But you don't have to. You can sell snacks, you can build a gym, you can do many, many really great things to get on the list.
1: Katarzyna Dębek, thank you very much.
0: Thank you very much.
2: That's all in this week's edition of the program. I'm Danuta Isler. Thanks for listening.

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1: What's up?
2: What's up?
3: What's up?
4: What's up? 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
0: What's up?
1: What's up?
2: What's up?
3: What's up?
4: What's up?
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0: I am Danuta Isler, welcoming you to this week's edition of Focus, a look at the culture and art scene here in Poland. In the program, Agnieszka Smoczyńska's latest feature film Hotspot was a multi-award film of the 51st Polish Film Festival in Gdynia. Its director and producers Klaudia Śmieja-Rostworowska, Bogna Szewczyk-Skupin, as well as Gregory Jarnkilewicz, received the Andrzej Żuławski Golden Claw Award, and their film also claimed the titles for Best Music, Best Sound and Best Costume Design. Hotspot is a dystopian sci-fi thriller about a futuristic society ruled by a sentient artificial intelligence known as the Head.
1: Good morning. Detective Jan 623. You can now start your day with me.

0: assignment is as follows. You have been selected to conduct an investigation at the refugee center. The system is not stable.
1: Agnieszka Smoczyńska, your latest feature called Hotspot already saw the light and the viewership in August in the US?
2: Yes.
1: This is something that is, I want to say, not a typical feature film, I think. Mm-hmm. It's being advertised as a sci-fi thriller, among other things.
2: With elements of anime, with comedy elements, so this is a genre hybrid.
1: This is an international production.
2: Yes.
1: Why?
2: Because we wanted to shoot in Greece.
1: Mm-hmm.
2: And if you want to shoot in Greece, you should have Greek producer, co-producer. And we have one, Neda Films. And also we wanted to raise more money for this project. And we found also a Swedish producer. And the whole rights to the movie were bought by the Focus Features, US distributor.
1: So that was a practical...
2: Yes,
1: side of it.
2: Yes, practical side of it, and of course, because the whole project was international.
1: You have some big names in there.
2: Yes, Numi Rapace, Reika mm-hmm. Kirishima, Numi Rapace.
1: I remember her from Sherlock Holmes.
2: Numi Rapace also from the movie Lamp, also one of the Ridley Scott series, and Reika Kirishima, which you can know from Drive My Car,
1: mm-hmm.
2: and Andrzej Konopka, who is Polish actor.
1: So that's Polish representation.
2: Yes, the Polish representation from LARP, but also Winter Without the Crowd.

0: You are my animal.
1: Danger. Danger. Danger. Overstimulation.
2: Stop.
1: Thank you for your attention to this matter. Have a nice day.
0: The movie is called Hotspot. When I saw the trailer, I was thinking in the sphere of Robocop. I think this was one of the instantaneous comparisons. It kind of looks like a pessimistic outlook of the future.
3: I don't know if it's pessimistic. Rather, we wanted to describe our today world. When
0: it's AI, a weird world, yes, with AI ruling. And
3: yeah, and I think AI, it's doing this. I mean, most of the information which we get from AI. Many people have personal contact with AI. And I think this is...
0: Some even have personal therapies with AI, we heard.
3: Yes, yes, exactly. So I think this is just the description of today's world.
0: The name Hotspot, is that a play on words? Because it may be understood.
3: Hotspot is also the name of the refugee camp. And our character, John, a detective, is called to the refugee camp to find a murderer who killed a woman in very, you know, ritual, who killed a woman in a ritual way. He gets to the refugee camp. Mm-hmm. He interrogates Rana, one of the refugees, who takes control over his life.
0: And then?
3: And then his life starts falling apart and he starts to blame Rana, all of this what happened. And he has to face with his own anxieties and fears. Yeah.
0: Is there a positive message at the end?
3: Yes, there is. There is.
0: I'm asking also because from the initial reviews that I've read, they were mixed. Some people were saying that this is...
3: Yes, some
0: not
3: people,
0: an easy film to watch or not
3: yes,
0: something...
3: It's not for everybody because it's a hybrid genre. The movie is not conventional, uncanny, sometimes it's very disturbing. Mm-hmm. So if you want to go to the world which you didn't know and which you want to, you know, start to immerse into this world because...
0: We all do, my son playing games does it every night.
3: Oh, so you know what it is. And in Hotspot we don't use logic which we used to using. Rather, when you watch Hotspot, you should experience the world and immerse into this universe.
0: So it premiered in July. In Canada.
3: Yes, at Fantasia Festival, which is in Montreal, which is one of the biggest festival, genre festival.
0: So that was a good setting for this kind of film,
3: yes, no? Yes, yes, of course. And the screening was amazing. And then we had the screening in Poland at New Horizons and at Dwa Brzegi Film Festival.
0: So that's Kazimierz. Kazimierz.
3: Mm-hmm. Yes. And
0: close
3: then we
0: East.
3: Had the screening and opening in US at the end of August.
0: And the initial reactions, you were there, were you like, yeah. What's going to happen?
3: Yes,
0: like, oh,
3: the initial,
0: wow, that was amazing.
3: The people react very

0: the reactions of the people are very polarized. Some viewers love it, some viewers hate it. You have to watch it to experience by yourself.
1: And you were expecting polarized reactions?
0: Yes, we are expecting, because this is this kind of the movie, experience cinema, not following the plot cinema. And also because of the subject, yes, we were totally, you know, you always are prepared, especially when you are doing such a strange, bizarre movie.
1: Bizarre, that was, I think Variety used the word bizarre in the first sentence, yes, talking about your movie. But I think also this topic is close to the hearts of very many. Yeah. I know my son, I thought, half jokingly says, thank you, ChatGPT, when he gets an answer, because he says one day machines are going to rule the world, and hopefully this machine will remember him as being nice. But, you know, many people say that machines will take over and rule the world in
0: a
1: nutshell.
0: It's just started. It's not that they will. I think because AI gathering data about us, and also because we give all of the data about us, and we share...
1: We don't even know how much is
0: all
1: out there.
0: All of our feelings and anxieties with ChatGPT, and the huge big tech companies, they also, you know, they also know how to manipulate our attention. So I think it started.
2: Good morning. Detective Jan 623. You can now start your day with me, the head. Your assignment is as follows. You have been selected to conduct an investigation at the refugee center.
3: She's a demon. A demon, Johnny.
4: Did you kill her? Are you a cyber witch?
5: You can call me a witch, but not cyber.
2: The system is not stable.
4: You hacked me.
5: You did this to yourself. We can save each other.

0: You are my animal.
1: Danger. Danger. Danger. Overstimulation.
0: Stop.
1: Thank you for your attention to this matter. Have a nice day.
2: Yummy.
3: This is kind of AI with feelings in your movie.
4: Yeah.
3: And emotions.
4: Yes, yes. In our world, there is a head. A head run the whole world because people just decided to give their power to AI because it's not so emotional. It's because of the corruption and because it's much more, you know, have the knowledge much more, I don't want to say intelligent, but it was agreement. And AI gives, sets the rules which you have to follow when you are in this world. And you have to take jelly bean every 24 hours. If you don't take the jelly bean, you have some diseases, some biological problems. And you can't survive because you don't have access to water and energy, which is the greatest good.
3: I don't know if I want to be in this world. I'm shaking my head. The movie opening in Poland September 25th is also running in the Gdynia Film Festival.
4: Yes, and it will be in British Film Institute Festival in London. And it will be premiered at October 10th. And the second screening will be October 12th. Then it will be CIDES, it's in CIDGES in Spain, also in France at the beginning of October. So the journey of Hotspot just started.
3: So international run, and do you think Polish audience is or will be different than international audience?
4: I think maybe. I don't know, I'm not sure. I think people will like it and dislike it in many in countries. In Poland and outside of it. So I'm very curious and I'm very curious about the reaction from the audience.
3: It was announced in around 2020 that you will be making this movie?
4: Later. No, 2020 I was shooting The Silent Twins. We were shooting 24.
3: You mentioned The Silent Twins. I think this is the last occasion when we spoke was around the premiere of The Silent Twins in Poland. So this is again your international production with international stars.

0: Hollywood stars.
1: Yeah.
0: Why?
1: Because they are not so commercial Hollywood stars, because they are amazing actors. And always as a director, you want to meet amazing actors, personalities. Yeah.
0: And when you approach them, I mean, I know there's agents involved and negotiating, they say, oh, it's you. I've seen Silent Twins. Yes, let's do it. Yeah. When are we shooting? I mean,
1: Noomi Rapace knew my movies, and it was like this, that she reached out to the producer and she asked to read the script and that she would like to be in the movie because she watched The Lure, Silent Twins, and Reika Kirishima, I think she didn't know my movies. We just met at Tokyo Film Festival and we spoke, and I really wanted her to be in the movie.
0: Is it easier or more difficult with such big names?
1: No, it's rather it's easier. It always depends on their personalities. Both Noomi and Reika are very nice people, human beings, and very good human beings, very professional ones, so there was no any obstacles.
0: It's probably easier to get financing when you have bigger names,
1: yes,
0: I'm thinking.
1: Yes,
0: and
1: yes,
0: have the international circuit around.
1: Yes, always.
0: Do you ever meet people who say, why are you, you're a Polish director, why are you making movies in English? Why are you shooting movies abroad?
1: No, rather not. Hotspot is about international world. I mean, when people communicate
0: and
1: via broken
0: knows
1: English.
0: Who Hotspot is.
1: Yes.
0: Even in Poland and in Polish.
1: Yes. And it's about, you know, this is our nowadays. I mean, we speak broken English like me now. And I wanted to describe our way of communication, our world, when people, you know, have marriages between two foreigners.
0: But this is a disturbing kind of... I mean, I know that you reflect the life that we're living in, but it's kind of a disturbing picture. What did you make it for?
1: Just to think, when we as human beings, to think about our world, and also to think what, when we go, and what would happen next. Just to start to think, and just to start to also confront with our feelings about today's world, current world.
0: We hate confrontations of any sort, I think, as humans.
1: Yes, it's true. We hate confrontations. We rather have good entertainment and to be polite. And
0: everything
1: rather,
0: nice and easy.
1: Yeah.
0: What was the biggest challenge while making this movie?
1: Many, many challenges. This movie was very challenging, and I think to work, you know, together and to find a way how to tell this story in terms of the convention and this.
0: Because it's regular shooting and also like computer effects I saw from the trailer.
1: Visual effects, and also to work on the tiger was also very challenging. Everything, and also the weather was very challenging.
0: Because In Greece,
1: because it was very hot. We couldn't shoot because it was so hot for us, because we were also, but also for Greeks.
0: Any plans for next year already? I'm sure you're already thinking.
1: Yeah, I'm working on it, but it's too early. I want to a little, you know, I will be traveling with the movie and I'm working on my next project.
0: Okay.
1: But it's too early to say so.
0: Will it be a feature film or something like opera or something different?
1: Feature film.
0: Thank you very much, Agnieszka Smoczyńska.
1: Thank you very much.
2: Good morning. Detective Jan 623. You can now start your day with me, the head. Your assignment is as follows. You have been selected to conduct an investigation at the refugee center. The system is not stable.
0: I was talking to director Agnieszka Smoczyńska, whose latest feature film Hotspot opened in Polish theaters on September 25th. That's all in this week's edition of Focus. I'm Danuta Esler. Thank you for listening.

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0: Hello, I'm Agnieszka Bielawska, welcoming you to Warsaw Review, our regular rundown of some of the top stories of the passing week in Poland. And coming up, EU foreign policy chief warns Russia plans more sabotage.
1: We need to be vigilant because we see in the intelligence that Russia is planning more sabotage acts and actually, you know, attacks against our democracy to divide our society, to intimidate our societies from refraining to help Ukraine.
0: Russia, unable to invade any NATO country but eager to escalate, says a Polish general.
2: Russia, for the moment, thanks to the Ukrainian side, is not able to start any invasion on the NATO country. They are just not capable.
0: Poland finance minister at the G20 trade representatives talks.
3: If in a given case we face a problem of tariffs imposed, for example, by the United States, then we shall move to trading more with countries that do not impose such levies on us.
0: The European Union's top diplomat, Kaja Kallas, warned on Monday that intelligence indicates Russia is planning further acts of sabotage in Europe, as she also acknowledged shortfalls in the bloc's defence capabilities. A report by Ada Janiszewska.
4: Until only a few months ago, Russia's war in Ukraine felt like something distant to much of Europe, particularly beyond Ukraine's immediate neighbours. Occasional incidents involving Russian drones crossing into the airspace of countries such as Poland and Romania were often met with cautious official responses. However, this perspective has changed. Since the summer, drone incursions have become increasingly regular occurrence across parts of Central and Southeastern Europe. Some incidents have resulted in crashes and explosions, while repeated airspace alerts have disrupted normal operations. EU High Representative for Foreign Affairs and Security Policy, Kaja Kallas, warns that intelligence indicates Russia is planning additional acts of sabotage.

0: across Europe. Speaking ahead of a meeting of EU defense ministers in Brussels on Monday, Kallas said such actions aim to divide societies and intimidate European countries into reducing support for Ukraine.
1: We need to be vigilant because we see in the intelligence that Russia is planning more sabotage acts and actually, you know, attacks against our democracy to divide our society, to intimidate our societies from refraining to help Ukraine.
0: Live from Brussels, defense ministers across the 27 European Union member states arrived for the Foreign Affairs Council meeting. Chaired by EU High Representative Kaja Kallas, high-level discussions focus on accelerating air defense deliveries to Kiev, including proposals to swap Patriot production Q-slots, countering Russia's shadow fleet and addressing hybrid threats.
1: Start the week with the defense ministers meeting. First, we have the European Defense Agency Steering Board, where we discuss the EU defense readiness report. As you recall, this was required by the leaders to present such a report, and what it shows the things that we have already done. We have done a lot. I mean, the investment in defense has increased, but at the same time, we have big defense capability gaps, and now we should focus on how we actually fill those gaps.
0: Polish security services have long been prepared for acts of sabotage orchestrated by Russia. Civic Coalition MP Joanna Kluzik-Rostkowska told Polish radio. The politician also highlighted several attacks in other European Union countries. Then suddenly attacks began in Germany, and there were reports of planned attacks in France, Italy and Spain. As I understand it, Putin wants to intimidate these countries so that the EU has no desire to invoke Article 5, but I wonder if he might actually achieve the opposite effect. The threat of subversion, espionage and sabotage is high, the head of the military counterintelligence service has warned. Jarosław Stróżyk said on Polish television TVP Info that services do not always discuss every threat, nor do they always boast about their successes. We receive many such signals on a daily basis. However, we do not speak about everything, such as certain attempts at sabotage, for instance, against our defense plans. And I think it is a good thing that not everything is made public. We do not boast about every success, such as preventing an attack. We handle certain matters quietly. That is how counterintelligence operates. Poland's President Karol Nawrocki also addressed Russia's actions in a recent speech at the UN summit in New York. Nawrocki said Russia, a permanent member of the UN Security Council, was attempting to destabilize the entire region. The situation in which a permanent member of the UN Security Council, Russia, attempts unsuccessfully yet with a cruel persistence to conquer a neighboring state and destabilize the entire region runs counter to the principles upheld by the signatories of the United Nations Charter. Moscow is engaged in destabilizing Europe through open aggression, hybrid operations and acts of subversion and sabotage. Polish Minister Cezary Tomczyk also addressed the threat of sabotage, noting that the Gerasimov doctrine currently guiding the Russian military makes little distinction between hybrid warfare, including sabotage and subversion, and conventional warfare.
2: Dyktatura, która nie musi patrzeć na swoich obywateli,
0: a dictatorship that does not answer to its citizens, that treats its soldiers as cannon fodder, and that disregards everything and everyone can carry out acts of sabotage in Europe without regard for the consequences. We, however, must do everything to ensure that Russia feels those consequences. Despite the incidents, ministers distinguished Russia's covert campaign from the prospect of a direct attack on NATO territory.
3: A report by Ada Janiszewska. Moscow is climbing the escalation ladder that lacks the capacity to invade a NATO country, a Polish general has said while pointing to the strategic importance of Poland's Suwałki Gap, long regarded as a potential flashpoint in any conflict between Russia and NATO. A report by Michał Owczarek.
4: Ukraine's resistance has left Russia unable to launch an invasion of a NATO country. But Moscow is constantly escalating hybrid operations aimed at weakening the West, a senior Polish general has said. Tensions along NATO's eastern flank have risen amid suspected Russian-linked sabotage and cyber attacks across Europe,

0: as well as a series of Russian missile and drone strikes close to the alliance's borders. The incidents have fueled fears that the war in Ukraine could spill over into NATO territory. However, speaking to Poland's English-language public broadcaster TVP World on Thursday, the country's military representative to NATO and the European Union, Lieutenant General Piotr Boiseusz, said Moscow simply lacks the capacity to invade a NATO country.
1: Russia, for the moment, thanks to the Ukrainian side, is not able to start any invasion on the NATO country. They are just not capable.
0: General Boiseusz added, however, that Russia was continuing to escalate through hybrid activities below the threshold of war. He said he believed these activities aim partly to weaken Western countries and prepare the ground for possible future actions that would test the West. His comments came during a closed-door meeting of the European Parliament's Security and Defence Committee in Brussels, focused on a so-called Suwałki Gap. Nestled between northeastern Poland and southern Lithuania and flanked on either side by Belarus and Russia's westernmost Kaliningrad region, the 65-kilometer-long strip of land connects the Baltic states with the rest of NATO territory. Asked by Polish reporters for comments, Boiseusz said the threat to the Suwałki Gap remains ongoing. The threat is essentially constant and is recognized as such by both NATO and the EU. We have our own defense plans, of course, and we are able to adapt very quickly if the threat escalates or if Russia resorts to kinetic force. The Supreme Allied Commander Europe has recently been granted additional powers that allow them to take preemptive action in the event of such a threat.
1: Umożliwiają mu reakcję wyprzedzającą w przypadku takiego zagrożenia.
0: Meanwhile, speaking to Polish radio, political scientist Tomasz Słupik said it was good to see the Suwałki Gap issue discussed at the European Parliament, given its vulnerability to a potential threat from Russia. That Suwałki Gap is absolutely strategic because if Russia were to launch an attack from Kaliningrad and Belarus, the Baltic states could be cut off from the rest of NATO by land. It is a critical area for the alliance because, hypothetically, if Russia decided to launch a full-scale attack, that Suwałki Gap would be its absolute soft underbelly. Personally, however, I do not believe such a scenario will come to pass. Concerns about the prospect of a direct confrontation between Russia and NATO intensified this week after Russian Foreign Ministry spokeswoman Maria Zakharova said European factories producing weapons for Ukraine were potential military targets for Russia. Asked by TVP World for comments, EU Defence Commissioner Andrius Kubilius said a Russian attack would trigger a military response.
2: Well, I would say if Russia will hit our factories in European territories, that would be Article 5.
0: Article 5 says that an armed attack on one or more NATO members is treated as an attack on all, requiring allies to come to the assistance of the country targeted.
3: A report by Michał Owczarek. Poland continued its maiden participation in the G20 talks this week as the country's finance and economy minister traveled to the United States and took part in a meeting of the forum's trade representatives. A report by Marcin Matuszewski.
4: The United States holds the G20 presidency in 2026, and President Trump shifted the forum's focus away from traditional topics like climate change and global debt, returning it to narrow economic themes. On Wednesday and Thursday, this year's G20 program continued with a meeting of the participating countries' trade representatives in Milwaukee. The event was hosted by the U.S. Trade Representative Jamison Greer and the U.S. Secretary of Agriculture Brooke Rollins. This week's talks were the third consecutive G20 ministerial

attended by the Kremlin's officials. That is because, in a move met with a wide international backlash, Donald Trump has invited Russia back to the G20 table this year, following 3 years of its exile from the forum, resulting from Moscow's ongoing

0: Speaking to the media prior to the meeting, he made his highly critical stance on Russia very clear. And in the course of the G20 proceedings, a heated exchange between him and Moscow's representative took place, when the Kremlin's Minister of Economic Development threw accusations at odds with the truth at Western nations and Kyiv. The Russian side denied fundamental facts, so I reminded them who the aggressor is, who attacked Ukraine and who still carries out attacks on Ukraine day after day, Poland's finance minister said after the talks, recounting the dispute with Moscow's representative. As Polish radio's correspondent in the US noted, two post-meeting photoshoots took place and Minister Domański withheld from taking part in the one including Russia's representatives. When it comes to the G20 finance ministers' meeting's results, the most important seems to be the denouncing of weaponization of food through coercive trade actions.
1: Throughout this week's ministerial, USTR has led discussions on a range of issues, including eradicating forced labor in global supply chains, updating the most favored nation principle of international trade, denouncing the weaponization of trade in food, and addressing structural excess capacity in production. G20 members had a unique opportunity this week to make a collective statement condemning food weaponization, to bring more awareness to this important topic and help mitigate its use and effects globally. So after days of discussions and a willingness on the part of the members to act, we are pleased to have reached consensus.
0: U.S. Trade Representative Jamieson Greer said at the post-meeting press conference, Reuters reported. Speaking for Polish radio, Poland's finance minister commented on this particular result of the ministerial in the following words.
2: Mamy porozumienie.
0: We have reached an agreement that food trade must not be used as a political tool, because in such cases we are talking not only about exerting political pressure, but also about restricting access to some basic means of nutrition for millions of people. What the G20 trade ministers failed to reach consensus on were statements denouncing forced labor in supply chains and on addressing structural excess industrial capacity. Speaking on the other results of the meeting, the US trade representative also said that he had positive discussions with French, German and other European counterparts about cooperation to open up strategic diesel reserves to help push down prices soaring due to supply constraints.
1: So we have had conversations today with some of our European partners about this issue, and there is an eagerness on both sides to work together to get more diesel to the market. I won't put words in their mouth, of course, but I think they would love to have a cooperative path forward with the United States on how we get more diesel to market. Getting some of that diesel that's in the reserves is part of that equation. We just want to make sure that American workers and farmers are getting the diesel they need at a price that they can manage, and part of that is getting those supplies to market.
0: Jamieson Greer said, Reuters relayed. At the same time, the US trade representative declined to directly address a Reuters report that American officials have warned France and Germany that they face a potential US diesel export ban if they fail to release emergency stocks of the fuel. Poland's finance minister commented on some countries' tactics of strong handling their trade partners using means like retaliatory tariffs in the following words. If in a given case we face a problem of tariffs imposed, for example, by the United States, then we shall move to trading more with countries that do not impose such levies on us. We still have enormous potential to increase our exports to nations such as Australia, Canada and India. Minister Domański said after the G20 meeting. On the sidelines of the session, he was scheduled to hold bilateral meetings with his counterparts from China, India, Australia, Canada and Turkey. This year's main G20 summit will take place on December 14th and 15th in Miami, Florida. It will be hosted by Donald Trump, who invited President Karol Nawrocki to represent Poland. Following its stellar economic growth in recent years, Poland is currently seeking a permanent G20 member status.
3: A report by Marcin Matuszewski. A year ago, Poles began getting money back for their empty bottles and cans. Officials say the scheme has made a visible difference, but critics are not convinced, and the

0: Government now has its eye on a very particular type of bottle. A report by Agnieszka Łaszczuk.
1: W systemie kaucyjnym do obiegu wróciły już miliardy opakowań.
2: Zwrotomocni! Zwracajcie opakowania!
3: Ratujcie lasy!
4: Poland's deposit return system for drinks packaging is 1 year old. The government says about 5 billion bottles and cans have been returned so far. Shops began accepting packaging with a deposit on the 1st of October last year. According to the Climate Ministry, that's around 60% of all packaging covered by the scheme. The ministry expects to reach 77% by the end of the year. The system covers plastic bottles of up to 3 liters, aluminum cans of up to 1 liter, and reusable glass bottles of up to 1.5 liters. The ministry cited volunteers from the Czysta Odra River cleanup campaign who found 80% fewer aluminum cans and 90% fewer plastic bottles than a year earlier. Climate Minister Paulina Henning-Kloska says the change is plain to see. Plastic and aluminum have disappeared from our surroundings because we're talking here about both PET bottles and aluminum cans covered by the deposit system. These packages have disappeared from our surroundings, from our streets, parks, forests, lakes. Justyna Piszczatkowska from the website greennews.pl says the early days were difficult. The start of this system was slow. There was a shortage of machines, and to some extent there still is. And packaging with deposit logos was only just reaching the shelves. But now there are more than 60,000 return points, including 17,500 with machines, and 88% of returns go through the machines. Not everyone is satisfied, though. Krzysztof Ciecióra of the opposition Land Justice Party says the system is flawed. I think it's badly designed and at the same time introduced perhaps 20 to 30 years too late, because in that time the quality of municipal waste collection services provided by local authorities has improved significantly, and at the same time, well, I no longer have the strength or the time to go from one reverse vending machine to another hoping that this one will work. The governing coalition acknowledges that improvements are needed. The ministry says it will offer incentives to operators to install more machines. It also plans to lengthen the validity of vouchers issued for return packaging, currently set at a minimum of 30 days. Under planned legislation, that would rise to 90. The minister also wants to extend the scheme to so-called małpki in Polish, a small glass bottles of spirits, which it says are now among the most common packaging items left in public spaces. More than 60% of people want miniature bottles to be included in the deposit system, mainly because they see that at the moment on lawns, by roads and parks, next to rubbish bins, it's mainly this type of packaging that's lying around. Industry representatives, however, oppose the idea, saying it would generate additional costs. The ministry says that change would need separate legislation and a transition period. The deposit refund scheme is Poland's response to a European Union target of 90% separate collection of plastic bottles by 2029. The ministry says the previous system, based on municipal waste sorting, recovered only about 40%. But the deposits have also had some unexpected effects. In the village of Sławacinek Stary in eastern Poland, volunteer firefighters have set themselves a target of collecting 1 million bottles and cans. They plan to use their returns to buy a 9-seat minibus for, among others, the youth and children's fire brigade teams of their unit.
0: A report by Agnieszka Łaszczuk. October 1st in Poland officially marked the launch of the new academic year. This season it is set to see continued high enrollment numbers driven by a large demographic group entering higher education. For many of these young people, it is their first year at university and they are more than excited looking ahead to what awaits them. I'm starting finances in English at the Warsaw University and I'm looking forward to the studies. We're all very excited. It is a new chapter, new responsibilities, new people.

0: to befriend. It will be a fantastic time, also for partying with new people. This year, the schools of higher learning saw a record interest among the candidates, and that due to an unusually large group of high school graduates, known as a double cohort, resulting from an education reform introduced in 2014-2016 that lowered the compulsory school age to 6 before the policy was later reversed. This means hundreds of additional students in the same buildings and degree programs. The Jagiellonian University admitted just over 8,700 people, an increase of slightly more than 900 compared to the previous academic year, said Kamil Gajinski, head of the university's admissions department. The Nicholas Copernicus University in Toruń saw a 13% increase, while the University of Łódź saw a 12% rise. Anna Żmuda-Muszyńska, press spokesperson of the AGH University of Science and Technology in Kraków, said it will be a congested week of studies. In practice, this simply means that classes will run from early morning until evening. The Adam Mickiewicz University in Poznań deliberately avoided creating too many extra places, stated Vice Rector for Student Affairs Anna Żmuda-Muszyńska. The university's priority is ensuring the highest quality of education along with appropriate conditions and support for students. Even so, the university admitted 7% more students at the start of the new academic year. Not only is the number of students growing, so are the fields studies offered adjusted to present-day interest and need. The personalservice.pl recruitment platform has prepared a ranking of study programs with promising futures. Just a few years ago, choosing a major was relatively straightforward. Options like computer science, law and medicine were the go-to choices. Today, however, the landscape is shifting, said Monika Banisz-Bator, press service spokeswoman. It is driven by artificial intelligence, which is taking over an increasing number of tasks, such as data analysis, content creation and programming. Consequently, the demand for specific skills in the labor market is evolving. We therefore analyzed which fields hold promise and offer confidence that a student will be able to thrive in the job market despite the changing world.
1: Osoba, która podejmuje studia, będzie w stanie na rynku pracy funkcjonować.
0: Of course, the market today places the highest value on flexibility and the ability to adapt and update one's skills. As for specific fields of study that appear to be safe bets, cybersecurity stands out, added Monika Banisz-Bator. The security of data and systems will become increasingly critical in a world shaped by advancing AI. Next are automation, robotics and mechatronics. Also, the economy continues to need professionals who can design and oversee systems operating in the physical world. Then there is energy and engineering linked to the country's energy transition, medicine, nursing and care-related fields, which are vital given demographic trends, and biotechnology and bioinformatics, a fusion of biology, medicine, data science and AI.
1: Czyli połączenie biologii, medycyny, danych i właśnie sztucznej inteligencji.
0: According to the study, mathematics, statistics and big data are also in the fields of interest, as well as law regarding new technologies and e-governance, as these appear to be growing legal sectors. And this wraps up this edition of Warsaw Review. Join us next week for another rundown of the developments in Poland. I'm Agnieszka Bielawska. 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
1: You're tuned to Polish Radio, broadcasting from Warsaw. Welcome to Q&A, a show in which we take a look at the news, views, trends and phenomena in Polish society. I'm Danuta Isler. Welcome to the show. In this edition, Poland's total fertility rate is currently at approximately 1.1 children per woman, well below the 2.1 replacement level required to maintain population stability. Various governments have been trying to address the issue. However, a range of state incentives, from raising child benefit to renewed funding for IVF, have failed to halt the demographic slide. Will technology help? I spoke to a founder of a deep tech which uses evidence-based AI image analysis for IVF treatments to find out more.
2: My name is Ula Semkowska. I'm a co-founder and CEO at Mayan Fertility. It's a Polish deep tech. We develop different AI-powered platforms for fertility professionals in general.
3: Are you telling me that AI and fertility go together? So AI is going to take all our jobs and leave us in a pickle?
2: Please don't say it out loud, because some people may believe it, which is not exactly what I wish. Yes, AI and fertility. Just in practical terms, we did develop, for example, an application that can, just looking by the image of a 5-day embryo or the video, we can kind of tell if this is a good quality embryo and will it eventually give a healthy pregnancy or not. All our systems are certified.
3: So this is already happening in Poland?
2: We are a Polish deep tech company, and the systems that we have developed already are in 6 continents, commercialized, deployed in fertility clinics, starting from Australia, finishing in Latin America.
3: Making a profit?
2: Yes. The vision and the mission of this company is to help patients to have more chance for healthy pregnancy, to help fertility doctors and embryologists to be better experts, to standardize this very complicated process, to give people better quality of care and access to care. Because eventually, as you probably know, the fertility treatment is very expensive,
3: yes,
2: and not accessible for everyone. We want to give the right for people, just to make it more accessible.
3: When I'm thinking AI and fertility, given that Poland is still considered a predominantly Catholic country, I wonder, and I think there's been a lot of commotion, let's just say, around fertility IV treatment in Poland, not even mentioning the price. So do people even know in Poland that your company exists, that it can help, or can at least try to facilitate the process?
2: So the clinics know. Yes, the clinics know. The patients, I'm not sure if they know, because we are not targeting directly patients, so we are B2B, mm-hmm, not B2C. Yes, but eventually probably we'll be knocking at patients' door as well someday, but we are not there yet.
3: So 2026, you say you're already profitable.

0: Well, your product is available on 6 continents. What's next?
1: We have a couple of R&D projects in the pipeline that we are developing already. So,
0: is it only women or mostly women?
1: For now, it's women. However, we plan to support all the patient journey, which meaning the couple, so men and women. And we plan to support all the fertility journey with AI, the main milestones, the main decisions. There are loads of decisions to be taken, very important ones that eventually all together give the kind of more positive outcome for the patient. So there's a lot of things to be done. I think we are just scratching the surface because the fertility treatment is only globally, statistically, it's only 30% per cycle. 30%, so you can imagine. And one in six couples suffers from infertility. So the demand is great. This is a global number. And just imagine, I give you another shocking number. In US, just 10% can access fertility treatment because of the costs. 10%. And because of the great deficits of REI, so the doctors that treat infertility. So there's a lot of things to be done. So I think we have a lot of challenges that we are facing, but we are ready for this.
0: So how do you use AI? AI actually helps doctors analyze the data or put things together, or?
1: One of the systems is FoliScan, which is this application designed for counting and measuring follicles of all sizes in an automatic way. Just imagine we are kind of automating the ovarian ultrasound monitoring. Instead of 10 minutes manual work, you can now do it in 30 seconds. Manually, but it's done by the machine. Instead, the highly experienced doctor can talk to the patient, can ask questions, can give the patient
0: care. So use the time much more fruitfully.
1: Correct.
0: Or
1: we are more efficient. We predict a lot of things. We rank the embryos. We can predict, for example, when to give the trigger shot. There's a very important milestone in the patient journey, which is a trigger shot. We can optimize that as well. We are automating the measurement of volume of endometrium as well. So we are kind of providing automation, meaning the same quality of care, the same standard of care, and we are predicting and recommending treatment. We are, for example, assessing eggs of all sites with AI. For example, imagine you are 35 and you want to freeze your eggs because you don't have the husband yet, but you want to plan for your fertility. And then you want to know as a patient, as a woman, are my eggs in a good shape? So we can assess that before freezing. I think it's a great benefit for the patient. I mean, for us, for ladies. What we give, three main benefits, I would say, it's standardization, automation, and speed. We speed up the processes.
0: Speed, yes.
1: So instead of 10 patients, you can have 20 patients because we are just quicker. And consistency, because eventually, all the doctors and embryologists, you know, we are just humans, so we assess it in a very different way. Every day we can measure follicles in a bit different, slight way, and it's always done in the same measurable way.
0: Last year, when Poland marked an anniversary of the IV program that is sponsored by the government, we saw Prime Minister Tusk standing with a group of parents, babies and children. There were particular numbers put to the imagination of the public. Can you put a number on what you're doing in this way or no?
1: Not really, because eventually when the reimbursement came into Poland, I'm a great supporter, of course, because more couple can afford the treatment. However, there is like a baseline for the things that you are getting as a package, and AI is not yet there. I hope next time it will be there, because eventually we do slash the costs for the fertility treatment. And I think even for the Polish government and for our state budget, this could be of a great benefit if they would integrate such solutions as ours into the program.
0: And your foreign customers are from mostly where? You said your solution is present on 6 continents.
1: Sure. Clinics in Australia. We are in Middle East present. We are in Africa, in Egypt, for example. We're in Asia, Malaysia, for example.
0: Which one is the most profitable? US?
1: For now. I mean, we have a different kind of puzzles that are used. Not platforms, but different, as I call, puzzles. And Australia is a great market. I've just spent 5 weeks in Australia traveling through and meeting clinics and clinicians. And it was a great journey. And meeting and talking just to people, practitioners, is always of the greatest benefit. So Australia, then Latin America is a great market. It's a great market because it's really forward thinkers, ready for kind of adoption, because the level of adoption of AI in every market is different. So imagine just Mexico, Argentina, Chile. These are our markets, and of course Brazil. We are certified as well in Brazil. And just last month we got here, I have to kind of praise my team. It was great work. So guys, really congrats. 2,000 pages for the FDA certification.
0: Wow.
1: And we got it. So we got the FDA certification for Foley scan.

0: and we will be entering the U.S. market as well. So very happy about this.
1: Congratulations. So when will you say, when you think about the Polish market, we did it, ladies? Is there a number? Is there a product? Is there a certification?
0: I guess I'm telling this my team every day, because eventually it's a hard work and great challenge. And I think we have accomplished already a lot. However, it's a journey. So the journey itself makes a lot of sense for me. And this is my attitude to what I do.
1: Thank you very much.
0: Thank you very much.
2: I was talking to Urszula Sankowska, co-founder and CEO of MIM Fertility Deep Tech. That's all in this week's edition of the program. I'm Danuta Isler. Thanks for listening.
3: You are tuned to Polish Radio External Service. Hello, my name is Marcin Matuszewski and I am your host in Warsaw. Welcome to this week's edition of Soundcheck, a program in which we explore the fascinating world of Poland's popular and alternative music. In search of interesting Polish sounds, we roam freely across a variety of styles and eras, but no matter the genre, we always make sure to provide you with some ear-worthy tunes. As autumn has officially arrived, in today's edition we will once again dip our toes in Poland's cold wave scene. On this occasion, though, we will venture somewhat closer to its border with the realm of new romantic and dream pop.

That was Kamchatka, the opening track from the 2020 released Cave Cave Wave EP, a debut release by today's protagonists, a two-piece Polish group named Cave. To make things clear, it is written like cave but with a K. Oh, and the A has an umlaut too. In all honesty, I am not really sure how the group's creators intended its name to be pronounced, so for the time being I will stick with Cave, hoping that I am not wrong. As you just heard and will continue to in a moment, this little known duo deserves far more recognition than it ever received. And if somehow you still doubt it, here's another proof. Marmur, or Marble, coming from Cave's 2021 released debut long play Jaskinie, The Caves.

0: nowe trans.
1: According to the group's social media, the people behind Kawę were vocalist Sabina Poterucha and producer Cyprian Kowalik, although guitarist Kacper Śliwa was a member too when the group was born, and he continued to feature in their tunes later on as well. While Kawę was based in Poland's historic city of Kraków, the group's roots reached much further east, to the Ukraine-bordering town of Hrubieszów. That is because Sabina, Cyprian and Kacper all likely hail from its vicinity, as from 2017 till 2020 they were a part of a Hrubieszów-based high school rock band Ulica 30, meaning Street 30. Since 2020 they continued the journey as Kawę, though I guess because the three went to study in Kraków, while the rest of the group did not. After their debut long play, Kawę published three singles in 2022 and 2023, however neither of them made it to the group's sophomore LP, titled Serce, The Heart. Released in 2024, the album in question brought yet another set of gems, like the one you're about to hear, Bliżej nieokreślony obiekt niczyich westchnień.

Unfortunately for Cover, the fact that they created plenty of really good and radio-worthy music did not at all convert to widespread popularity. Enough said that while doing online research for today's soundcheck, I couldn't find even a single interview with the group or any other media mention of their releases. A few of Cover's top singles, videos included, clocked around 20,000 views on YouTube and a similar number of streams on the most popular platforms. Meanwhile, the average listen count for Cover tracks today is somewhere between 1 and 6,000. Maybe that is why the group's last social media entry was made in October 2025, and although there is no official information that Cover dissolved, it seems that the duo is no more. I honestly hope I am wrong though, because it would be a waste for Poland to lose an artistic entity with such a potential. I will conclude today's edition of Soundcheck with two more fantastic tunes from Cover, returning to the group's beginnings. The first of those will be Ich Spać, or Go to Sleep, from the debut EP. That's the duo's most popular track on Spotify with around 65,000 listens. And I will bring things to a close with Down in a Hole, Cover's cover of a grunge classic by Alice in Chains, recorded live and published on YouTube back in late 2020. My name is Marcin Matuszewski, thank you for listening and hear you soon!

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0: Hello, I'm Agnieszka Bielawska, welcoming you to Warsaw Review, our regular rundown of some of the top stories of the passing week in Poland. And coming up, EU foreign policy chief warns Russia plans more sabotage.
1: We need to be vigilant because we see in the intelligence that Russia is planning more sabotage acts and actually, you know, attacks against our democracy to divide our society, to intimidate our societies from refraining to help Ukraine.
0: Russia, unable to invade any NATO country, but eager to escalate, says a Polish general.
2: Russia, for the moment, thanks to the Ukrainian side, is not able to start any invasion on the NATO country. They are just not capable.
0: Poland finance minister at the G20 trade representatives talks.
3: If in a given case we face a problem of tariffs imposed, for example, by the United States, then we shall move to trading more with countries that do not impose such levies on us.
0: The European Union's top diplomat, Kaja Kallas, warned on Monday that intelligence indicates Russia is planning further acts of sabotage in Europe, as she also acknowledged shortfalls in the bloc's defence capabilities. A report by Ada Janiszewska.
4: Until only a few months ago, Russia's war in Ukraine felt like something distant to much of Europe, particularly beyond Ukraine's immediate neighbours. Occasional incidents involving Russian drones crossing into the airspace of countries such as Poland and Romania were often met with cautious official responses. However, this perspective has changed. Since the summer, drone incursions have become increasingly regular occurrence across parts of Central and Southeastern Europe. Some incidents have resulted in crashes and explosions, while repeated airspace alerts have disrupted normal operations. EU High Representative for Foreign Affairs and Security Policy, Kaja Kallas, warns that intelligence indicates Russia is planning additional acts of sabotage across Europe. Speaking ahead of a meeting of EU defense ministers in Brussels on Monday, Kallas said such actions aim to divide societies and intimidate European countries into reducing support for Ukraine.
1: We need to be vigilant because we see in the intelligence that Russia is planning more sabotage acts and actually, you know, attacks against our democracy to divide our society, to intimidate our societies from refraining to help Ukraine.
4: Live from

0: Brussels defense ministers across the 27 European Union member states arrived for the Foreign Affairs Council meeting. Chaired by EU High Representative Kaja Kallas, high-level discussions focus on accelerating air defense deliveries to Kyiv, including proposals to swap Patriot production Q-slots, countering Russia's shadow fleet and addressing hybrid threats.
1: Start the week with the defense ministers meeting. First, we have the European Defense Agency Steering Board, where we discuss the EU defense readiness report. As you recall, this was required by the leaders to present such a report. And what it shows the things that we have already done. We have done a lot. I mean, the investment in defense has increased, but at the same time, we have big defense capability gaps. And now we should focus on how we actually fill those gaps.
0: Polish security services have long been prepared for acts of sabotage orchestrated by Russia. Civic Coalition MP Joanna Kluzik-Rostkowska told Polish radio. The politician also highlighted several attacks in other European Union countries. Then suddenly attacks began in Germany, and there were reports of planned attacks in France, Italy and Spain. As I understand it, Putin wants to intimidate these countries so that the EU has no desire to invoke Article 5, but I wonder if he might actually achieve the opposite effect. The threat of subversion, espionage and sabotage is high, the head of the military counterintelligence service has warned. Jarosław Stróżyk said on Polish television TVP Info that services do not always discuss every threat, nor do they always boast about their successes. We receive many such signals on a daily basis. However, we do not speak about everything, such as certain attempts at sabotage, for instance, against our defense plans. And I think it is a good thing that not everything is made public. We do not boast about every success, such as preventing an attack. We handle certain matters quietly. That is how counterintelligence operates. Poland's President Karol Nawrocki also addressed Russia's actions in a recent speech at the UN summit in New York. Nawrocki said Russia, a permanent member of the UN Security Council, was attempting to destabilize the entire region. The situation in which a permanent member of the UN Security Council, Russia, attempts unsuccessfully yet with a cruel persistence to conquer a neighboring state and destabilize the entire region runs counter to the principles upheld by the signatories of the United Nations Charter. Moscow is engaged in destabilizing Europe through open aggression, hybrid operations, and acts of subversion and sabotage. Polish Minister Cezary Tomczyk also addressed the threat of sabotage, noting that the Gerasimov doctrine currently guiding the Russian military makes little distinction between hybrid warfare, including sabotage and subversion, and conventional warfare.
2: Dyktatura, która nie musi patrzeć na swoich obywateli,
0: a dictatorship that does not answer to its citizens, that treats its soldiers as cannon fodder, and that disregards everything and everyone can carry out acts of sabotage in Europe without regard for the consequences. We, however, must do everything to ensure that Russia feels those consequences. Despite the incidents, ministers distinguished Russia's covert campaign from the prospect of a direct attack on NATO territory.
3: A report by Ada Janiszewska. Moscow is climbing the escalation ladder but lacks the capacity to invade a NATO country, a Polish general has said while pointing to the strategic importance of Poland's Suwałki Gap, long regarded as a potential flashpoint in any conflict between Russia and NATO. A report by Michał Owczarek.
4: Ukraine's resistance has left Russia unable to launch an invasion of a NATO country. But Moscow is constantly escalating hybrid operations aimed at weakening the West, a senior Polish general has said. Tensions along NATO's eastern flank have risen amid suspected Russian-linked sabotage and cyber attacks across Europe, as well as a series of Russian missile and drone strikes close to the alliance's borders. The incidents have fueled fears that the war in Ukraine could spill over into NATO territory. However, speaking to Poland's English-language public broadcaster TVP World on Thursday, the country's military representative to NATO and the European Union, Lieutenant General Piotr Boiseau,

0: Bush said Moscow simply lacks the capacity to invade a NATO country.
1: Russia, for the moment, thanks to the Ukrainian side, is not able to start any invasion on the NATO country. They're just not capable.
0: General Boiseuil added, however, that Russia was continuing to escalate through hybrid activities below the threshold of war. He said he believed these activities aim partly to weaken Western countries and prepare the ground for possible future actions that would test the West. His comments came during a closed-door meeting of the European Parliament's Security and Defence Committee in Brussels, focused on a so-called Suwałki Gap. Nestled between northeastern Poland and southern Lithuania and flanked on either side by Belarus and Russia's westernmost Kaliningrad region, the 65-kilometer-long strip of land connects the Baltic states with the rest of NATO territory. Asked by Polish reporters for comments, Boiseuil said the threat to the Suwałki Gap remains ongoing.
2: The threat is essentially constant and is recognized as such by both NATO and the EU. We have our own defense plans, of course, and we are able to adapt very quickly if the threat escalates or if Russia resorts to kinetic force. The Supreme Allied Commander Europe has recently been granted additional powers that allow them to take preemptive action in the event of such a threat.
1: Umożliwiają mu reakcję wyprzedzającą w przypadku takiego zagrożenia.
0: Meanwhile, speaking to Polish radio, political scientist Tomasz Słupik said it was good to see the Suwałki Gap issue discussed at the European Parliament, given its vulnerability to a potential threat from Russia. The Suwałki Gap is absolutely strategic because if Russia were to launch an attack from Kaliningrad and Belarus, the Baltic states could be cut off from the rest of NATO by land. It is a critical area for the alliance because, hypothetically, if Russia decided to launch a full-scale attack, the Suwałki Gap would be its absolute soft underbelly. Personally, however, I do not believe such a scenario will come to pass. Concerns about the prospect of a direct confrontation between Russia and NATO intensified this week after Russian Foreign Ministry spokeswoman Maria Zakharova said European factories producing weapons for Ukraine were potential military targets for Russia. Asked by TVP World for comments, EU Defence Commissioner Andrius Kubilius said a Russian attack would trigger a military response.
3: Well, I would say if Russia will hit our factories in European territories, that would be Article 5.
0: Article 5 says that an armed attack on one or more NATO members is treated as an attack on all, requiring allies to come to the assistance of the country targeted.
4: A report by Michał Owczarek. Poland continued its maiden participation in the G20 talks this week as the country's finance and economy minister traveled to the United States and took part in a meeting of the forum's trade representatives. A report by Marcin Matuszewski.
5: The United States holds the G20 presidency in 2026, and President Trump shifted the forum's focus away from traditional topics like climate change and global debt, returning it to narrow economic themes. On Wednesday and Thursday, this year's G20 program continued with a meeting of the participating countries' trade representatives in Milwaukee. The event was hosted by the U.S. Trade Representative Jamison Greer and the U.S. Secretary of Agriculture Brooke Rollins. This week's talks were the third consecutive G20 ministerial attended by the Kremlin's officials. That is because, in a move met with a wide international backlash, Donald Trump has invited Russia back to the G20 table this year, following 3 years of its exile from the forum, resulting from Moscow's ongoing illegal full-scale invasion of Ukraine. Poland, invited by the United States to participate in this year's G20 Works, was represented in Milwaukee by Finance and Economy Minister Andrzej Domański. Speaking

Speaking to the media prior to the meeting, he made his highly critical stance on Russia very clear. And in the course of the G20 proceedings, a heated exchange between him and Moscow's representative took place, when the Kremlin's Minister of Economic Development threw accusations at

0: U.S. noted two post-meeting photoshoots took place and Minister Domański withheld from taking part in the one including Russia's representatives. When it comes to the G20 finance ministers' meetings results, the most important seems to be the denouncing of weaponization of food through coercive trade actions.
1: Throughout this week's ministerial, USTR has led discussions on a range of issues, including eradicating forced labor in global supply chains, updating the most favored nation principle of international trade, denouncing the weaponization of trade in food, and addressing structural excess capacity in production. G20 members had a unique opportunity this week to make a collective statement condemning food weaponization, to bring more awareness to this important topic and help mitigate its use and effects globally. So after days of discussions and a willingness on the part of the members to act, we are pleased to have reached consensus.
0: U.S. Trade Representative Jamieson Greer said at the post-meeting press conference, Reuters reported. Speaking for Polish Radio Poland's finance minister commented on this particular result of the ministerial in the following words.
2: Mamy porozumienie.
0: We have reached an agreement that food trade must not be used as a political tool, because in such cases we are talking not only about exerting political pressure, but also about restricting access to some basic means of nutrition for millions of people. What the G20 trade ministers failed to reach consensus on were statements denouncing forced labor in supply chains and on addressing structural excess industrial capacity. Speaking on the other results of the meeting, the US trade representative also said that he had positive discussions with French, German and other European counterparts about cooperation to open up strategic diesel reserves to help push down prices soaring due to supply constraints.
1: So we have had conversations today with some of our European partners about this issue, and there is an eagerness on both sides to work together to get more diesel to the market. I won't put words in their mouth, of course, but I think they would love to have a cooperative path forward with the United States on how we get more diesel to market. Getting some of that diesel that's in the reserves is part of that equation. We just want to make sure that American workers and farmers are getting the diesel they need at a price that they can manage, and part of that is getting those supplies to market.
0: Jamieson Greer said, Reuters relayed. At the same time, the U.S. trade representative declined to directly address a Reuters report that American officials have warned France and Germany that they face a potential U.S. diesel export ban if they fail to release emergency stocks of the fuel. Poland's finance minister commented on some countries' tactics of strong handling their trade partners using means like retaliatory tariffs in the following words. If in a given case we face a problem of tariffs imposed, for example, by the United States, then we shall move to trading more with countries that do not impose such levies on us. We still have enormous potential to increase our exports to nations such as Australia, Canada, and India. Minister Domański said after the G20 meeting. On the sidelines of the session, he was scheduled to hold bilateral meetings with his counterparts from China, India, Australia, Canada, and Turkey. This year's main G20 summit will take place on December 14th and 15th in Miami, Florida. It will be hosted by Donald Trump, who invited President Karol Nawrocki to represent Poland. Following its stellar economic growth in recent years, Poland is currently seeking a permanent G20 member status.
3: A report by Marcin Matuszewski. A year ago, Poles began getting money back for their empty bottles and cans. Officials say the scheme has made a visible difference, but critics are not convinced, and the government now has its eye on a very particular type of bottle. A report by Agnieszka Łaszczuk.
4: W systemie kaucyjnym do obiegu wróciły już miliardy opakowań.
5: Zwrotomocni! Zwracajcie opakowania!
6: Ratujcie lasy!
5: Poland's deposit return system for drinks packaging is 1 year old. The government says about 5 billion bottles and cans have been returned so far. Shops began accepting packaging with a deposit on the 1st of October last year. According to the Climate Ministry, that's around 60% of all packaging covered by the scheme. The ministry expects to reach 77% by the end of the year. The system covers

0: plastic bottles of up to 3 liters, aluminum cans of up to 1 liter, and reusable glass bottles of up to 1.5 liters. The ministry cited volunteers from the Czysta Odra River cleanup campaign who found 80% fewer aluminum cans and 90% fewer plastic bottles than a year earlier. Climate Minister Paulina Henning-Kloska says the change is plain to see. Plastic and aluminum have disappeared from our surroundings because we're talking here about both PET bottles and aluminum cans covered by the deposit system. These packages have disappeared from our surroundings, from our streets, parks, forests, lakes. Justyna Piszczatkowska from the website greennews.pl says the early days were difficult. The start of this system was slow. There was a shortage of machines, and to some extent there still is. And packaging with deposit logos was only just reaching the shelves. But now there are more than 60,000 return points, including 17,500 with machines, and 88% of returns go through the machines. Not everyone is satisfied, though. Krzysztof Ciecióra of the opposition Law and Justice Party says the system is flawed. I think it's badly designed and at the same time introduced perhaps 20 to 30 years too late, because in that time the quality of municipal waste collection services provided by local authorities has improved significantly, and at the same time, well, I no longer have the strength or the time to go from one reverse vending machine to another hoping that this one will work. The governing coalition acknowledges that improvements are needed. The ministry says it will offer incentives to operators to install more machines. It also plans to lengthen the validity of vouchers issued for return packaging, currently set at a minimum of 30 days. Under planned legislation, that would rise to 90. The minister also wants to extend the scheme to so-called małpki in Polish, a small glass bottles of spirits, which it says are now among the most common packaging items left in public spaces. More than 60% of people want miniature bottles to be included in the deposit system, mainly because they see that at the moment on lawns, by roads and parks, next to rubbish bins, it's mainly this type of packaging that's lying around. Industry representatives, however, oppose the idea, saying it would generate additional costs. The ministry says that change would need separate legislation and a transition period. The deposit refund scheme is Poland's response to a European Union target of 90% separate collection of plastic bottles by 2029. The ministry says the previous system, based on municipal waste sorting, recovered only about 40%. But the deposits have also had some unexpected effects. In the village of Sławacinek Stary in eastern Poland, volunteer firefighters have set themselves a target of collecting 1 million bottles and cans. They plan to use their returns to buy a 9-seat minibus for, among others, the youth and children's fire brigade teams of their unit.
1: A report by Agnieszka Łaszczuk. October 1st in Poland officially marked the launch of the new academic year. This season it is set to see continued high enrollment numbers driven by a large demographic group entering higher education. For many of these young people, it is their first year at university, and they are more than excited looking ahead to what awaits them. I'm starting finances in English at the Warsaw University, and I'm looking forward to the studies. We're all very excited. It is a new chapter, new responsibilities, new people to befriend. It will be a fantastic time, also for partying with new people. This year, the schools of higher learning saw a record interest among the candidates, and that due to an unusually large group of high school graduates, known as a double cohort, resulting from an education reform introduced in 2014-2016 that lowered the compulsory school age to 6 before the policy was later reversed. This means hundreds of additional students in the same buildings and degree programs.
2: Ponad 8700 osób.
1: The Jagiellonian University admitted just

0: Over 8,700 people, an increase of slightly more than 900 compared to the previous academic year, said Kamil Gajewski, head of the university's admissions department. The Nicholas Copernicus University in Toruń saw a 13% increase, while the University of Łódź saw a 12% rise. Anna Żmuda-Moszyńska, press spokesperson of the AGH University of Science and Technology in Kraków, said it will be a congested week of studies. In practice, this simply means that classes will run from early morning until evening. The Adam Mickiewicz University in Poznań deliberately avoided creating too many extra places, stated Vice Rector for Student Affairs Anna Żmuda-Moszyńska. The university's priority is ensuring the highest quality of education along with appropriate conditions and support for students. Even so, the university admitted 7% more students at the start of the new academic year. Not only is the number of students growing, so are the fields studies offered adjusted to present-day interests and needs. The personalservice.pl recruitment platform has prepared a ranking of study programs with promising futures. Just a few years ago, choosing a major was relatively straightforward. Options like computer science, law and medicine were the go-to choices. Today, however, the landscape is shifting, said Monika Banyś-Bator, press service spokeswoman.
1: AI przejmuje coraz więcej zadań związanych.
0: It is driven by artificial intelligence, which is taking over an increasing number of tasks, such as data analysis, content creation and programming. Consequently, the demand for specific skills in the labor market is evolving. We therefore analyzed which fields hold promise and offer confidence that a student will be able to thrive in the job market despite the changing world.
1: Osoba, która podejmuje studia, będzie w stanie na rynku pracy funkcjonować.
0: Of course, the market today places the highest value on flexibility and the ability to adapt and update one's skills. As for specific fields of study that appear to be safe bets, cybersecurity stands out, added Monika Banyś-Bator.
1: To bezpieczeństwo danych I systemów będzie miała.
0: The security of data and systems will become increasingly critical in a world shaped by advancing AI. Next are automation, robotics and mechatronics. Also, the economy continues to need professionals who can design and oversee systems operating in the physical world. Then there is energy and engineering linked to the country's energy transition, medicine, nursing and care-related fields, which are vital given demographic trends, and biotechnology and bioinformatics, a fusion of biology, medicine, data science and AI.
1: Czyli połączenie biologii, medycyny, danych I właśnie sztucznej inteligencji.
0: According to the study, mathematics, statistics and big data are also in the fields of interest, as well as law regarding new technologies and e-governance, as these appear to be growing legal sectors. And this wraps up this edition of Warsaw Review. Join us next week for another rundown of the developments in Poland. I'm Agnieszka Bielawska. 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
1: You're tuned to Warsaw. Polish Fusion, Polski Fusion, the Polish palate, the Polish quest for taste, pierogi, pizza, kebab, molecular cuisine, tales from the Polish kitchen with Agnieszka Bielawska, Elżbieta Krajewska. Hello.
2: Hello, everyone.
1: Superfoods.
2: It's that time of the year, I think we should be saying again. I think even in Warsaw, you have a good chance of being hit on the head by a falling nut, which usually has been stolen by a crow or one of those corvids, trying to smash it open.
1: Well, and it's not only crows, because it is also the domain of the squirrels, which are appearing more and more in Warsaw parks and in, wonderfully bushy courtyards, etc. And they look for those nuts. And outside my window, we have a huge walnut tree, and it is completely devoid of the nuts, because the squirrels living nearby in a nearby tree have already hidden the nuts for the winter.
2: That's interesting. Those squirrels, one might think, would rather be going for the hazelnuts. And if you think of Poland, I think if you say nuts, it's the hazelnut you think of, although we have so many of the big ones, of the walnuts, which here, for some reason, it's called orzech włoski, or Italian nut, though actually it has nothing to do with Italy. It's just the name changed over history from orzech włoski, because the walnut came to Poland from the southeast. So
1: it's an Italian nut.
2: Yeah,
1: the name has been shortened simply.
2: It developed into an Italian nut, but yes, we have lots and lots of them. They are very, very good for you, as we know, and this is about the season when they start falling from the trees. So if you have a walnut tree in your vicinity, you will know it's there, and you know it's always a problem with its staining as well. In the old times, it was used as a dye for fabrics. Nowadays, I think that's a bit more. If you're peeling it, you will know how your fingers turn out.
1: Well, yes, I mean, if you're peeling the young ones, because then when they are already ripe, the green skin simply simply drops away. A different situation is with the hazelnuts. The young ones are wonderful, and they do not have this very brown skin outside when peeled, but they are sort of like creamy white. And very, very sweet. You said that the squirrels love the hazelnuts. With this, I have to disagree, because my squirrel, the one that visits my balcony, simply ignores the hazelnuts and grabs the walnuts. But anyway, the hazelnut trees were considered one of the

0: nine sacred trees in somewhere around the Middle Ages, and because not a, because it had allegedly all possible healing qualities. So they were. It was also a tree with the branches of which, laid at home, were supposed to turn away all the bad spirits. So it is not only that it is a superfood. Then in the Middle Ages, they did not know that they did not call it a superfood, but they did recognize the absolutely wonderful qualities of nuts and. Yeah, that the nutritious qualities of nuts.
1: Mm. Well, we know nowadays that they are a superfood, that they contain a lot of nutritious elements. We also know that you do have to be a bit careful with eating them because they can be harmful to those who are allergy prone. You were speaking of the hazelnut tree. Something which also immediately springs to mind is that the branches were used for divination, for finding water. But I think you needed a special process to go through. It wasn't just any kind of hazelnut branch, but yes. But anyway, this didn't happen with the walnuts, although walnuts were, I think, far more versatile than hazelnuts. Nowadays, of course, we have many more nuts. We have quite a lot of imported nuts, macadamia nuts, which are supposed to be the most nutritious, containing the most beneficial qualities, although these again are the ones which are most difficult to digest. We have the peanuts, which I don't think is particularly, which is precisely a nut, but and the squirrels don't really like them, although the corvids do. We have we do see that that the crows out there love their peanuts, perhaps because they are far easier to get to the kernel than a walnut. We also remember then that in past times, in various cultures, nuts symbolize not only wisdom and long life, but also male energy, sexuality, and fertility. But definitely, nowadays, they're more of a symbol of superfood and, well, late summer, early autumn.
0: A symbol of superfood, and also nowadays we have those wonderful nut flours that is very finely minced, be it walnuts or hazelnuts. You can use them in baking, and this is a fantastic way of preparing, for example, a soft cake without the white flour. That means it is healthy for all those who might be allergic to the white flour. Again, something that we are now seeing in very many patisseries, where you have cakes or tarts made out of walnut or chestnut or hazelnut flour.
1: That's not really a very recent discovery, if you think of all the mazurki out there or our Easter cakes. A lot of these have been made for decades at least from nut flour.
0: That is true. Well, anyway, we think that you mentioned the peanuts. Maybe they do not fall under the category of superfoods, but still.
1: They do, I think.
0: But still, they do contain lots of those beneficial qualities that are good for your health. So maybe no one thinks of them as the superfood because they are so popular and so prosaic, I would say.
1: Well, if they're salted and fried or in a lot of oil, then yes, then probably not a superfood. Time to go. Bye-bye.
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Welcome to Offside, the program in which we talk about sports while listening to music. My name is Marcin Matuszewski and I am your host this week, substituting for Danuta Isler. In today's show, Poland beats France to defend the European Volleyball Championship, and we'll take a closer look at the growing popularity of Australian football in Poland. But first, it's time for some Polish music, so here's a collaboration of Zalia and Piotr Rogucki titled Nie mam dla ciebie nic, or I got nothing for you.

0: Poland's men's volleyball team successfully defended the European Championship title, triumphing over France 3-1 in Saturday's final in Milan, Italy. By lifting the trophy, the squad, led by coach Nikola Grbic, also secured qualification for the 2028 Olympic Games in Los Angeles. Sławek Szewc reports.
1: On Saturday night, Poland beat France 3-1 in the men's volleyball European Championship final to lift its second consecutive and third overall trophy and become the second nation in the 21st century to successfully defend the title. The Poles, led by coach Nikola Grbic, entered the final in Italy's Milan following a 3-0 semifinal victory over Slovenia, while the French had defeated Finland 3-1 at that stage. Both teams started the match strongly, going point for point in a tight contest. The first set's outcome was decided in its closing moments, with Poland powering on to a 31-29 extra points victory. The second set was a completely different story. The Poles shifted into a higher gear right from the start, giving their opponents no chance to mount an effective response and getting just one step away from defending the title with a 25-19 win. However, in the third set, it was the French who impressed with their efficiency and tenacious defense, clawing one back.

back and staying in the game by winning 25-20. The Poles quickly put that setback behind them, though in the fourth set the French kept the score close for a while, but ultimately Poland started to extend its lead, and soon it was clear that they could start preparing to celebrate their back-to-back European Championship.

0: The European Volleyball Confederation relayed on its social media as the final ball was played. The last set of the game concluded with a 25-16 win for Poland, who closed the match with a 3-1 triumph, and soon after they lifted their third overall Eurovolley trophy.
1: Yeah.

0: Polsat Sport reported from the post-game medal ceremony. It's amazing, truly amazing. Honestly, winning the whole season and then finishing it the way we did today is a fantastic feeling. We have to be very happy and very proud of what we've achieved with this team. Thank you so much for your support, for the fire in the stands, not just today, but throughout the entire tournament. We've got the gold medal, but we'll keep fighting on because there's still much to win and we are going for even more trophies. Poland's leading player, Wilfredo Leon, said, speaking for Polsat Sport after the final. Born in Cuba, but representing Poland since 2019, Leon was named the tournament's most valuable player, becoming only the second volleyballer in European Championship history to win the MVP title in two consecutive editions. I'm very proud to coach these players. They understand that I sometimes get very nervous and that I'm not always easy to deal with. But in the end, when we lift trophies, they know that my process works. They have told me that although I can be difficult at times, they understand the reasons behind the way we work. It is wonderful to have players capable of performing at the highest level for so many months and to be able to keep a constant highest level and continue to contend for victories and medals despite rotating the squads aplenty. To sum it up, I am incredibly happy as a coach because my team plays good volleyball even when the going gets tough. Said Poland's coach Nikola Grbic, speaking to Polish radio after his team's triumph in the final. Under new Summer Games qualification rules, this year's European Championships were also the first opportunity to secure an Olympic berth at the 2028 Summer Games in Los Angeles. And as the winners of the trophy, Poland did just that, which adds yet another level of gravity to their success. The Poles had previously triumphed on the continental level in Izmir in 2009 and in Rome 3 years ago. Just as in 2023, they had also won the Nations League earlier in the ongoing season, further cementing their status as a true volleyball powerhouse of a global scale.
1: A report by Sławek Szewc.

You are tuned to Polish Radio Broadcasting from Warsaw. My name is Marcin Matuszewski and we are continuing this edition of our sports magazine Offside. Hello and welcome if you have just joined us. Australian football took root in Poland in 2018. The men's national squad launched a year later, followed by the first local club founded in 2020. By 2024, the sport gained official government recognition with the establishment of the Polish Association of Australian Football, known in short as AFL Polska. The association, comprised of representatives from each participating club, oversees league management and supports men's and women's national teams, the Polish Devils.

0: Beatles and Polish Angels, respectively. Beyond the pitch, AFL Polska strengthens ties between Australian culture and the local community, uniting Australians living in Poland with Poles who share connections to Australia. You will hear all about this and plenty more in Danuta Isler's interview with Justin Obst, who coaches the sole Australian football team based in the Polish capital, the Warsaw Bisons.
1: My name is Justin. I'm Australian who coaches the Warsaw Bison.
2: And Warsaw Bisons is a team of Australian football in Poland. Polish radio in English has a sports show. We've covered a lot of topics. I don't think I have heard, I'm sorry, about Australian football. But I did my initial research. It's footy. It's not the same as soccer. It came to Poland around 2018. I mean, what, where, why?
1: A few guys, Australian guys, they decided to start up Australian football in Poland around that time. So they came up with the idea. It's a little bit different. Australian football is a mixture of a lot of different sports. So it has similar preferences to football, as you would call it, in Europe, NFL in America, rugby, even Irish football. But the difference between a lot of them, except for rugby, is that we play with, I think in Poland, what you would call the egg ball.
2: Mm-hmm. Yes.
1: We don't throw it like rugby though. We kick it from our foot. Or if
2: hence
1: you,
2: footy.
1: Yeah.
2: Popular name for it. Mm-hmm.
1: But if you want to pass it to someone from a short distance, you actually have to punch the ball out of your hand.
2: We are meeting for a grand occasion.
1: Yes, it's the grand final. So this is the like championship of the league. We don't do like a European football style where if you win enough games, you win the championship. No. We get to a point at the end of the season where if you have won enough games, you finish in a certain position, but then you have to play a final structure. So even if you finish first, you might not win.
2: So a big occasion to sum up the season. Did it happen in Poland in a similar way to American football? So like a couple of guys were in America, they saw it on television, they liked it, they brought back the first egg-shaped ball. And
1: unfortunately, it's not a Polish start. It was an Australian start. There was guys, and we're actually here right now at the Exchange Hotel. The owners of this club were some of the people who actually started football in Poland.
2: So it was part of a, in a way, promotion of the country, I guess, or just yeah. Expat community said, we want to have some home thing here.
1: It's more of promoting our game of football as an Australian to the greater world. Australian football is played in nearly every continent. A lot of people don't understand it.
2: Well, of course, if you mix rugby, soccer, this and that, it's probably difficult to follow.
1: But it is a very exciting game.
2: A lot of movement?
1: A lot of movement. There is no offside. There's hard hitting.
2: But you don't need those shoulders.
1: No, there's no protection.
2: In American football.
1: There's what we would call a specky mark. So you can jump on someone's shoulders. You can put your knees on someone's shoulders and jump in the air and take a catch of the ball. In Australian football, it's called a mark.
2: And this caught on in Poland, you would say? How many teams do we have now?
1: So we have four teams in Poland. Mm-hmm. We have the national team as well. So four teams in Poland. At the moment, Wrocław is the reigning champions. And has been for the last 3 years, unfortunately for Warsaw. Kraków has just started a new team and they will play in 2027. And then you have Silesia, which is a mixture of the people around Silesia. And then you have Poznan as well. Poznan is the newest team other than Kraków. Mm-hmm. And Poznan, the previous season in the league, they actually finished second in their third year in the tournament.
2: And how quickly do Poles grasp the rules of a combination of sports? Is it enough to come to a couple of trainings? Or
1: I think in a couple of trainings, it's good enough to then learn the basics. If you come to one or two trainings, you can get the basics of the actual game. But the essence of the game is won by playing a match.
2: So practice, practice, practice.
1: Practice, practice, but if you come out, if it's 1 week before a tournament, play in the tournament because you'll get so much more experience from actually playing the game.
2: Mm-hmm. And I know that in Poland, both men and women are involved in this sport. In fact, I think the new head of the Polish-Australian Football Association
1: President, Julia. Yeah, in October, they also have the Go Pink for football. So
2: yes.
1: They're doing a fundraiser at the moment. You can look on AFL Polska for the links to donate, if you like, for women's health and everything like this. I think the main part is breast cancer.
2: So if I want to start, where do I go?
1: Depends on where you are. Like if you're

0: Vasavia, you can contact the Warsaw Bison through Facebook or Instagram. If you're in Wrocław, you can contact the Lions in Wrocław. If you're in Poznan, you can contact the Poznan Thunder. If you're in Silesia, you can contact the Miners. But other than that, just Google and look for the team.
1: We already mentioned that there's no need for special protection pads, da da da. Is it relatively inexpensive, I want to say, sport to pick up?
0: Of course, yeah. There's no cost other than the cost of your membership to the club. If you have some injuries, maybe you have to pay for some tape and things like this.
1: Okay.
0: Soccer shoes are fine.
1: When people find out that you are the coach of Australian football team, they're like, what?
0: Yeah, of course. No one knows. Firstly, people say, like, Australia? You're in Poland? Why? Then they say, you have a Polish wife, don't you? And I say, yes. But the Australian community in Poland is actually reasonably large. So when you have that connection to a few Australian people, what you want to do is build our... I'm not going to say we have heritage from Australia because we're a very young country, but we want to build the things that enjoy us and we think that Poland would enjoy as well. And football, I think, Australian football is one of those things that Polish people do enjoy.
1: Who's doing better, Polish men or women, in Australian football?
0: I think on an international level, the Euro Cup, I think the women are actually better than the men. We need people to come out. We need people to try. We want people to just give it a go. It doesn't matter if you think you're not good enough or something like this. Like, we want people to come out and just actually, as we say in Australia, have a crack.
1: And those that are members of the Australian football team here, who are they? Are they business people? Are they entrepreneurs, teachers? Would you be able to say?
0: All walks of life, yeah. We have some lawyers, we have some people who just work normal jobs, we have one guy who works in train track development. We have every single person you could think of. It doesn't matter. And it's men and women. We accept everyone into our sport.
1: And would you know if this is equally gaining popularity, let's just say, in countries around Poland, in the CEE region?
0: Of course, yeah. It's actually building in Europe. Like, Europe has been one of the biggest growers of Australian football. You have teams in Croatia, in Czechia, in the Netherlands. I think nearly every European country has an AFL team, at least one. Poland has four. I hope that Warsaw will win the championship in 2027.
1: Fingers crossed for that. Thank you very much.
0: Thank you.
2: Danuta Isler was talking to Justin Obst, the coach of the Warsaw Bisons, a Polish capital-based Australian football team. That interview brings us to the end of this week's edition of Offside, the program in which we talk about news from the world of sports while listening to Polish music. And to finish with the latter, I am leaving you with Polish rock legends Lady Punk in their song California. I am Marcin Matuszewski, thank you for listening and hear you soon.

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0: Hello and welcome to Balance, a program to bring you the two sides of the coin in business and the economy here in Poland. This is a show where Money Talks, hosted by me, Danuta Isler. In this edition, the 10th anniversary edition of the Forbes Poland 30 Under 30 list was officially announced on September 23rd during a gala event in Warsaw. The Forbes Poland 30 Under 30 2026 ranking highlights young innovators, entrepreneurs, and changemakers born in 1996 or later. I was there and spoke to some of Poland's top young talent.
1: My name is Aleksander Fiuk, and I'm the co-founder and chief operating officer of Revolve Space.
2: Michał Grendys, CTO and also co-founder of Revolve Space.
3: Revolve Space is one of two space companies that have been included in the current ranking of Forbes 30 Under 30 that has just been unveiled. From what I understand, this is a list of young Polish entrepreneurs who are ready to conquer the world in terms of business. So how did you do it and what does that mean for you?
1: Revolve Space is based in Italy. We're operating out of there and we have customers both in Europe and in the United States already. But we actually started in the Netherlands. That's where the idea was born and we started developing the product.
3: Two Poles started a company in the Netherlands.
2: Two Poles and two Italians. So it's very international. Also many employees from all over the world.
3: How old is the company?
1: 4 years.
3: The fact that you've been included, that means that this business is very promising. And I don't think it's only because it's space. I mean, we know that space is a hot topic these days in Poland and around the world.
2: I think for us, the important factor is that we've already sent our systems to space and we are already selling them with more and more scale, which is something that not many startups at this age, at 4 years, are doing.
1: One thing to add that we can actually now brag about is that our recent customer has been building the mission for NASA, and that's where our systems will also fly on a NASA mission. We're very proud about that.
3: What does it mean for you as a company to be involved in the Forbes 30 Under 30?
1: It means opening the doors to the connections here in Poland, that the ecosystem, the network that we have not built enough in the recent years, and now we can actually get back to it and build those connections.
2: Also great motivation. So in a startup, you mostly look ahead. You mostly look for the things to improve all the time. But every once in a while, there is this brief moment where you look back and see what you built. And this is those 5 minutes that we are taking right now and then coming back to building.
3: Congratulations. Thank you very much.
2: Thank you very much.
3: Janek Kolaczyk, you have just received recognition as one of 30 under 30 Poles. This is a ranking of Forbes, which awards young Polish entrepreneurs who are on their way to conquer the world with their ideas. How old are you?
4: 23.
3: 23, and you are the CEO. Congrats.
4: Thank you.
3: On that alone, you're a CEO of Classtify, which from
4: yes,
3: what we've just
4: exactly.
3: heard is a platform helping IB students.
4: Yeah, we sell like all over the world. Any student that does IB can use us.
3: Use us meaning he'll find the materials or...
4: So basically,
3: we
4: have this all-in-one platform for IB, and you can visit it to, I don't know, get support with your coursework, your internal assessment.

0: and extended essay in order to do practice questions, read notes, flashcards, basically anything you need for the IB, we have it there.
1: How did this happen?
0: Honestly, I was bored in my first year of university. I just finished the IB and I wanted to do like a side project just to like train my programming or whatever. It was before AI. So I just started Classify as a side project and yeah, it started growing. Later on, decided to drop out of uni just to work on it full time.
1: What does it take to build such a company? Obviously, other than the brain, computers, crazy ideas, enthusiasm.
0: I think it's mostly just like enjoying that. So, you know, I've always loved building stuff.
1: Are you talking Lego or are you talking computers?
0: Building stuff that people can use. And I mean, you know, my first project was a YouTube channel. So basically this was a more advanced YouTube channel where we basically sell to people, right? Of course, I did a lot of coding in the past because I started for AI, but I learned the coding just to be able to build companies as a means to an end. I had all my capital in this single company.
1: And we don't keep all our eggs in one
0: exactly.
1: basket.
0: And I mean, it's a company that's growing. It has a lot of profits. It's stable. And I do not believe, you know, there's a huge risk to it dying. But still, like if you have all your capital in a single company, that, I mean, I know the market might change by 180 degrees. Like you never know. I still believe Classify will grow a lot, but I also think, because I'm still the CEO, I can just make better decisions if I'm not so stressed every day that, like, I don't know, something might happen or something.
1: Congratulations.
0: Thank you.
1: Weronika Tomiak, you have been recognized for a foundation devoted to neurodiversity. Is that a startup? Is that a business idea? Congratulations, of course.
2: Thank you so much. We are a non-profit, so there is a lot of entrepreneurship, in fact, behind it, but not strictly a startup or a particular business idea. But I see a lot of potential for the third sector and its contribution to building solutions for healthcare, for education, and for this neuro-inclusion, neuro-friendliness in various products, services, and processes. So we are trying to translate all those practices into tangible results. At the moment, we're occupied with making neuro-inclusive recipes.
1: We're talking in Warsaw, very close to the city center, but I'm pretty sure if I go out to the streets now and ask people whether they know what neurodiversity is about, I don't think I would get a lot of clear answers.
2: In my bubble, I would say the awareness barrier since 2020, when I initiated neurodiversity movement, which then transformed into an NGO, it was awareness barrier. But now, I wouldn't say this is the biggest problem. The biggest problem is not the awareness, but translating the neuroscience and what we know already about our natural differences exactly into our everyday lives and just in practice. This is what we're hoping to do, not only in the kitchen, but we've also had our theater performances really designed to include all types of minds. So it's all a learning curve. We are very much on the uptrend and there is a lot more opportunities to talk about it, but still I hope more, not only the PR side, but also the tangible impact site will be seen, and this is what we are focusing on right now in our organization.
3: Katarzyna Dębek, editor-in-chief of Forbes Polska and Forbes Women Polska.
1: The Polish edition of Forbes has just presented a list of 30 under 30. It's a list of entrepreneurs, startups, ideas that are on their way to conquer the world of business.
3: Hopefully they are. That's what we expect them to do, and that's what we hope they will do eventually. This is our 10th edition in Poland, so it's, you know, quite an occasion because it shows that the people we choose every year, that we've managed to pinpoint them just before they achieve that success.
1: They make it big. I think, if I may, one of them is Mati Staniszewski of 11 Labs.
3: One of them is Mati Staniszewski. There was Rafał Modrzewski. In our first edition, there was also Wojciech Zaremba from OpenAI. There was also Mr. Niedźwiedź, who started with Colstack and recently sold his company Neptune AI to OpenAI, enlarging the Polish mafia overseas even more. So there's plenty of really amazing people that we find every year, thanks to our jury, thanks to the people who nominate either themselves or their friends. There's an open call every year, a couple of months before the publication of the list. So if you know of a friend who does great things and he or she is under 30, you can of course send their presentation. The companies nominate themselves. Sometimes we find them because we know of the people that are worth describing and showing in Forbes magazine. Every year there's more and more candidates. It's tougher to get in because I remember 10 years ago when we were first pondering over, you know, whether we should do the same list as the American Forbes is doing. We thought that maybe we will not be able to find as many Polish people under 30 who have made it already. At first it was much more difficult, but now there is more and more and more candidates, and especially with the development of the startup

0: scene. The competition is getting tougher and tougher, so it's great to observe it, it's great to see it.
1: Help it flourish in a way.
0: Help it flourish in a way, yes.
1: So finally, if we can take a closer look at this year's list, I've seen two startups representing space, but I've also seen a foundation devoted to neurodiversity and a startup devoted to obesity.
0: That's the idea of 30 Under 30. It doesn't have to be a tech company. Naturally, young people are interested in the tech scene, but there's plenty of really great initiatives. Young people creating their own NGOs. There are people, you know, making huge careers in international corporations. Other projects that are really worth describing. 30 Under 30 is not about tech startups. There's a lot of them, and the success, of course, is spectacular.
1: So if you know how to code, it will help, but you don't have to.
0: But you don't have to. You can sell snacks. You can build a gym. You can do many, many really great things to get on the list.
1: Katarzyna Dębek, thank you very much.
0: Thank you very much.
2: That's all in this week's edition of the program. I'm Danuta Isler. Thanks for listening.

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1: What's up?
2: What's up?
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0: What's up?
1: What's up?
2: What's up?
3: What's up?
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0: I'm Danuta Isler, welcoming you to this week's edition of Focus, a look at the culture and art scene here in Poland. In the program, Agnieszka Smoczyńska's latest feature film Hotspot was a multi-award film of the 51st Polish Film Festival in Gdynia. Its director and producers Klaudia Śmieja-Rostworowska, Bogna Szewczyk-Skupin, as well as Gregory Jarnkilewicz, received the Andrzej Żuławski Golden Claw Award, and their film also claimed the titles for Best Music, Best Sound and Best Costume Design. Hotspot is a dystopian sci-fi thriller about a futuristic society ruled by a sentient artificial intelligence known as the Head.
1: Good morning. Detective Jan 623. You can now start your day with me, the Head. Your assignment is as follows. You have been selected to conduct an investigation at the refugee center. The system is not stable.
0: Agnieszka Smoczyńska, your latest feature called Hotspot already saw the light and the viewership in August in the US?
2: Yes.
0: This is something that is, I want to say, not a typical feature film, I think. Mm-hmm. It's being advertised as a sci-fi thriller, among other things.
2: With elements of anime, with comedy elements, so this is a genre hybrid.
0: This is an international production.
2: Yes.
0: Why?
2: Because we wanted to shoot in Greece.
0: Mm-hmm.
2: And if you want to shoot in Greece, you should have Greek producer, co-producer. And we have one, Neda Films. And also we wanted to raise more money for this project. And we found also a Swedish producer. And the whole rights to the movie were bought by the Focus Features, US distributor.

0: That was a practical side of it.
1: Yes, practical side of it, and of course, because the whole project was international.
0: You have some big names in there.
1: Yes, Noomi Rapace, Reika Kirishima, Noomi Rapace,
0: I remember her from Sherlock Holmes.
1: Noomi Rapace also.

0: You are my animal.
1: Danger. Danger. Danger. Overstimulation.
2: Stop.
1: Thank you for your attention to this matter. Have a nice day.
0: The movie is called Hotspot. When I saw the trailer, I was thinking in the sphere of Robocop. I think this was one of the instantaneous comparisons. It kind of looks like a pessimistic outlook of the future.
3: I don't know if it's pessimistic. Rather, we wanted to describe our today world.
0: When it's a weird world with AI ruling.
3: And I think AI, it's doing this. I mean, most of the information which we get from AI. Many people have personal contact with AI. And I think this is...
0: Some even have personal therapies with AI, we heard.
3: Yes, yes, exactly. So I think this is just the description of today's world.
0: The name Hotspot, is that a play on words? Because it may be understood.
3: Hotspot is also the name of the refugee camp. And our character, Johnny, detective, is called to the refugee camp to find a murderer who killed a woman in very, you know, ritual, who killed a woman in a ritual way. He gets to the refugee camp. He interrogates Rana, one of the refugees, who takes control over his life.
0: And then?
3: And then his life starts falling apart. And he starts to blame Rana, all of this what happened. And he has to face with his own anxieties and fears. Yeah.
0: Is there a positive message at the end?
3: Yes, there is. There is.
0: I'm asking also because from the initial reviews that I've read, they were mixed. Some people were saying that this is...
3: Yes, some
0: not
3: people,
0: an easy film to watch or not
3: yes,
0: something...
3: It's not for everybody because it's a hybrid genre. The movie is non-conventional, uncanny, sometimes it's very disturbing. So if you want to go to the world which you didn't know and which you want to, you know, start to immerse into this world because...
0: We all do. My son playing games does it every night.
3: Oh, so you know what it is. And in Hotspot we don't use a logic which you used to using. Rather, when you watch Hotspot, you should experience the world and immerse into this universe.
0: So it premiered in July. In Canada.
3: Yes, at Fantasia Festival, which is in Montreal, which is one of the biggest festival, genre festival.
0: So it was a good setting for this kind of film,
3: yes, no? Yes, yes, yes, of course. And the screening was amazing. And then we had the screening in Poland at New Horizons and at Dwa Brzegi Film Festival.
0: So that's Kazimierz. Kazimierz.
3: Mm-hmm. Yes. And
0: close
3: then we
0: in
3: had
0: East.
3: The screening and opening in US at the end of August.
0: And the initial reactions, you were there, were you like, yeah. What's going to happen?
3: Are
0: you
3: yes,
0: like, oh,
3: the initial,
0: wow,
3: the
0: that
3: audience,
0: was amazing.
3: The people reacts very, the reactions of the people are very polarized. Some viewers love it, some viewers hate it. You have to watch it, to experience by yourself.
0: And you were expecting yes. polarized reactions?
3: Yes, we are expecting because this is this kind of the movie, experience cinema, not following the plot cinema. And also because of the subject, yes, we were totally... You know, you always are prepared, especially when you are doing such a strange, bizarre movie.
0: Bizarre, that was, I think Variety used the word bizarre in the first sentence
3: yes.
0: talking about your movie. But I think also this topic is close to the hearts of very many.
3: Yeah.
0: I know my son, I thought half jokingly says, thank you ChatGPT when he gets an answer because he says one day machines are going to rule the world and hopefully this machine will remember him as being nice. But, you know, many people say that machines will take over and rule
3: yes.
0: the world in
3: I
0: a
3: think
0: nutshell.
3: It's just started. It's not that they will. I think because AI gathering data about us and also because we give all of the data about us and we share...
0: We don't even know how much is
3: all
0: out there.
3: Of our feelings and anxieties. With ChatGPT and the huge big tech companies, they also, you know, they also know how to manipulate our attention. So I think it started.
1: Good morning. Detective Jan 623. You can now start your day with me, the head.

0: have been selected to conduct an investigation at the refugee center.
1: She's a demon. A demon, Johnny.
2: Did you kill her? Are you a cyber witch?
3: You can call me a witch, but not cyber.
0: The system is not stable.
2: You hacked me.
3: You did this to yourself. We can save each other.
2: Good.

0: You are my animal.
1: Danger. Danger. Danger. Overstimulation.
0: Stop.
1: Thank you for your attention to this matter. Have a nice day.
2: Yummy.
3: This is kind of AI with feelings in your movie.
4: Yeah.
3: And AI, emotions.
4: Yes, yes. In our world, there is a head. A head runs the whole world because people just decided to give the power to AI because it's not so emotional. It's because of the corruption and because it's much more, you know, have the knowledge much more, I don't want to say intelligent, but it was agreement. And AI sets the rules which you have to follow when you are in this world. And you have to take jelly bean every 24 hours. If you don't take the jelly bean, you have some diseases, some biological problems. And you can't survive because you don't have access to water and energy, which is the greatest good.
3: I don't know if I want to be in this world. I'm shaking my head. The movie opening in Poland September 25th is also running in the Gdynia Film Festival.
4: Yes, and it will be in British Film Institute Festival in London. And it will be premiered at October 10th. And the second screening will be October 12th. Then it will be Cidges, Cidges in Spain, also in France at the beginning of October. So the journey of Hotspot just started.
3: So international run, and do you think Polish audience is or will be different than international audience?
4: I think maybe. I don't know. I'm not sure. I think people will like it and dislike it in many countries. In Poland and outside of it. So I'm very curious, and I'm very curious about the reaction from the audience.
3: It was announced in around 2020 that you will be making this movie?
4: Later. No, 2020 I was shooting The Silent Twins. We were shooting 24.
3: You mentioned The Silent Twins. I think this is the last occasion when we spoke was around the premiere of The Silent Twins in Poland. So this is again your international production with international stars. Hollywood stars.
4: Yeah.
3: Why?
4: Because they're not so commercial Hollywood stars, because they're amazing actors. And always as a director, you want to meet amazing actors, personalities. Yeah.
3: And when you approach them, I mean, I know there's agents involved and negotiating, they say, oh, it's you. I've seen Silent Twins. Yes, let's do it. Yeah. When are we shooting?
4: Noomi Rapace knew my movies, and it was like this, that she reached out to the producer and she asked to read the script and that she would like to be in the movie because she watched The Lure, Silent Twins, and Reika Kirishima, I think she didn't know my movies. We just met at Tokyo Film Festival and we spoke, and I really wanted her to be in the movie.
3: Is it easier or more difficult with such big names?
4: No, it's rather it's easier. It always depends on their personalities. Both Noomi and Reika are very nice people, human beings, and very good human beings, very professional ones, so there was no any obstacles.
3: It's probably easier to get financing when you have bigger names,
4: yes,
3: I'm thinking.
4: Yes,
3: and
4: yes,
3: have the international circuit around.
4: Yes, yes, always.
3: Do you ever meet people who say, why are you, you're a Polish director, why are you making movies in English? Why are you shooting movies abroad?
4: No, rather not. Hotspot is about international world. I mean, when people communicate
3: and
4: via broken
3: knows
4: English.
3: Who Hotspot is.
4: Yes.
3: Even in Poland and in Polish.
4: Yes. And it's about, you know, this is our nowadays. I mean, we speak broken English like me now. And I want

0: wanted to describe our way of communication, our world, when people, you know, have marriages between two foreigners.
1: But this is a disturbing kind of... I mean, I know that you reflect the life that we're living in, but it's kind of a disturbing picture. What did you make it for?
0: Just to think, when we as human beings, to think about our world, and also to think what, when we go and what would happen next, just to start to think and just to start to also confront with our feelings about today's world, current world.
1: We hate confrontations of any sort, I think, as humans.
0: Yes, it's true. We hate confrontations. We rather have good entertainment and to be polite. And
1: everything
0: rather,
1: nice and easy. What was the biggest challenge while making this movie?
0: Many, many challenges. This movie was very challenging, and I think to work, you know, together and to find a way how to tell this story in terms of the convention and this,
1: because it's regular shooting and also like computer effects I saw from the trailer,
0: visual and effects, and also to work on the tiger was also very challenging. Everything, and also the weather was very challenging
1: because in Greece
0: because it was very hot. We couldn't shoot because it was so hot for us, because we were also, but also from Greeks.
1: Any plans for next year already? I'm sure you're already thinking.
0: I'm working on it, but it's too early. I want to a little, you know, I will be traveling with the movie and I'm working on my next project.
1: Okay.
0: But it's too early to say so.
1: Will it be a feature film or something like opera or something different?
0: Feature film.
1: Thank you very much, Agnieszka Smoczyńska.
0: Thank you very much.
2: Good morning. Detective Jan 623. You can now start your day with me, the head. Your assignment is as follows. You have been selected to conduct an investigation at the refugee center. The system is not stable.
1: I was talking to director Agnieszka Smoczyńska, whose latest feature film Hotspot opened in Polish theaters on September 25th. That's all in this week's edition of Focus. I'm Danuta Essler. 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

0: Hello, I'm Agnieszka Bielawska, welcoming you to Warsaw Review, our regular rundown of some of the top stories of the passing week in Poland. And coming up, EU foreign policy chief warns Russia plans more sabotage.
1: We need to be vigilant because we see in the intelligence that Russia is planning more sabotage acts and actually, you know, attacks against our democracy to divide our society, to intimidate our societies from refraining to help Ukraine.
0: Russia, unable to invade any NATO country but eager to escalate, says a Polish general.
2: Russia, for the moment, thanks to the Ukrainian side, is not able to start any invasion on the NATO country. They are just not capable.
0: Poland finance minister at the G20 trade representatives talks.
3: If in a given case we face a problem of tariffs imposed, for example, by the United States, then we shall move to trading more with countries that do not impose such levies on us.
0: The European Union's top diplomat, Kaja Kallas, warned on Monday that intelligence indicates Russia is planning further acts of sabotage in Europe, as she also acknowledged shortfalls in the bloc's defense capabilities. A report by Ada Janiszewska.
4: Until only a few months ago, Russia's war in Ukraine felt like something distant to much of Europe, particularly beyond Ukraine's immediate neighbors. Occasional incidents involving Russian drones crossing into the airspace of countries such as Poland and Romania were often met with cautious official responses. However, this perspective has changed. Since the summer, drone incursions have become increasingly regular occurrence across parts of Central and Southeastern Europe. Some incidents have resulted in crashes and explosions, while repeated airspace alerts have disrupted normal operations. EU High Representative for Foreign Affairs and Security Policy, Kaja Kallas, warns that intelligence indicates Russia is planning additional acts of sabotage across Europe. Speaking ahead of a meeting of EU defense ministers in Brussels on Monday, Kallas said such actions aim to divide societies and intimidate European countries into reducing support for Ukraine.
1: We need to be vigilant because we see in the intelligence that Russia is planning more sabotage acts and actually, you know, attacks against our democracy to divide our society, to intimidate our societies from refraining to help Ukraine.
4: Live from Brussels, defense ministers across the 27 European Union member states arrived for the Foreign Affairs Council meeting. Chaired by EU High Representative Kaja Kallas, high-level discussions focus on accelerating air defense deliveries to Kiev, including proposals to swap Patriot production Q-slots, countering Russia's shadow fleet and addressing hybrid threats.
1: Start the week with the defense ministers meeting. First, we have the European Defense Agency Steering Board, where we discuss the EU defense readiness report. As you recall, this was required by the leaders to present such a report, and what it shows the things that we have already done. We have done a lot. I mean, the investment in defense has increased, but at the same time, we have big defense capability gaps. And now we should focus on how we actually fill those gaps.
4: Polish security services have long been prepared for acts of sabotage orchestrated by Russia. Civic Coalition MP Joanna Kluzik-Rostkowska told Polish radio. The politician also highlighted several attacks in other European Union countries.

0: Tu nagle zaczęły się ataki.
1: Then suddenly attacks began in Germany, and there were reports of planned attacks in France, Italy, and Spain. As I understand it, Putin wants to intimidate these countries so that the EU has no desire to invoke Article 5. But I wonder if he might actually achieve the opposite effect.
0: Nie wiem, czy nie osiągnie efektu odwrotnego.
1: The threat of subversion, espionage and sabotage is high, the head of the military counterintelligence service has warned. Jarosław Stróżyk said on Polish television TVP Info that services do not always discuss every threat, nor do they always boast about their successes. We receive many such signals on a daily basis. However, we do not speak about everything, such as certain attempts at sabotage, for instance, against our defense plans. And I think it is a good thing that not everything is made public. We do not boast about every success, such as preventing an attack. We handle certain matters quietly. That is how counterintelligence operates. Poland's President Karol Nawrocki also addressed Russia's actions in a recent speech at the UN summit in New York. Nawrocki said Russia, a permanent member of the UN Security Council, was attempting to destabilize the entire region. The situation in which a permanent member of the UN Security Council, Russia, attempts unsuccessfully yet with a cruel persistence to conquer a neighboring state and destabilize the entire region runs counter to the principles upheld by the signatories of the United Nations Charter. Moscow is engaged in destabilizing Europe through open aggression, hybrid operations, and acts of subversion and sabotage. Polish minister Cezary Tomczyk also addressed the threat of sabotage, noting that the Gerasimov doctrine currently guiding the Russian military makes little distinction between hybrid warfare, including sabotage and subversion, and conventional warfare.
2: Dyktatura, która nie musi patrzeć na swoich obywateli,
1: a dictatorship that does not answer to its citizens, that treats its soldiers as cannon fodder, and that disregards everything and everyone can carry out acts of sabotage in Europe without regard for the consequences. We, however, must do everything to ensure that Russia feels those consequences. Despite the incidents, ministers distinguished Russia's covert campaign from the prospect of a direct attack on NATO territory.
3: A report by Ada Janiszewska. Moscow is climbing the escalation ladder that lacks the capacity to invade a NATO country, a Polish general has said while pointing to the strategic importance of Poland's Suwałki Gap, long regarded as a potential flashpoint in any conflict between Russia and NATO. A report by Michał Owczarek.
4: Ukraine's resistance has left Russia unable to launch an invasion of a NATO country. But Moscow is constantly escalating hybrid operations aimed at weakening the West, a senior Polish general has said. Tensions along NATO's eastern flank have risen amid suspected Russian-linked sabotage and cyber attacks across Europe, as well as a series of Russian missile and drone strikes close to the alliance's borders. The incidents have fueled fears that the war in Ukraine could spill over into NATO territory. However, speaking to Poland's English-language public broadcaster TVP World on Thursday, the country's military representative to NATO and the European Union, Lieutenant General Piotr Błazeusz, said Moscow simply lacks the capacity to invade a NATO country.
5: Russia, for the moment, thanks to the Ukrainian side, is not able to start any invasion on the NATO country. They are just not capable.
4: General Błazeusz added, however, that Russia was continuing to escalate through hybrid activities below the threshold of war. He said he believed these activities aim partly to weaken Western countries and prepare the ground for possible future actions that would test the West. His comments came during a closed-door meeting of the European Parliament's Security and Defence Committee in Brussels focused on a so-called Suwałki Gap. Nestled between northeastern Poland and southern Lithuania and flanked on either side by Belarus and Russia's westernmost Kaliningrad region, the 65-kilometer-long strip of land connects the Baltic states with the rest of NATO territory. asked by Polish reporters for comments, was

0: Zeusz said the threat to the Suwałki Gap remains ongoing. The threat is essentially constant and is recognized as such by both NATO and the EU. We have our own defense plans, of course, and we are able to adapt very quickly if the threat escalates or if Russia resorts to kinetic force. The Supreme Allied Commander Europe has recently been granted additional powers that allow them to take preemptive action in the event of such a threat.
1: Umożliwiają mu reakcję wyprzedzającą w przypadku takiego zagrożenia.
0: Meanwhile, speaking to Polish radio, political scientist Tomasz Słupik said it was good to see the Suwałki Gap issue discussed at the European Parliament, given its vulnerability to a potential threat from Russia. That Suwałki Gap is absolutely strategic because if Russia were to launch an attack from Kaliningrad and Belarus, the Baltic states could be cut off from the rest of NATO by land. It is a critical area for the alliance because, hypothetically, if Russia decided to launch a full-scale attack, the Suwałki Gap would be its absolute soft underbelly. Personally, however, I do not believe such a scenario will come to pass. Concerns about the prospect of a direct confrontation between Russia and NATO intensified this week after Russian Foreign Ministry spokeswoman Maria Zakharova said European factories producing weapons for Ukraine were potential military targets for Russia. Asked by TVP World for comments, EU Defence Commissioner Andrius Kubilius said a Russian attack would trigger a military response.
2: Well, I would say if Russia will hit our factories in European territories, that would be Article 5.
0: Article 5 says that an armed attack on one or more NATO members is treated as an attack on all, requiring allies to come to the assistance of the country targeted.
3: A report by Michał Owczarek. Poland continued its maiden participation in the G20 talks this week as the country's finance and economy minister traveled to the United States and took part in a meeting of the forum's trade representatives. A report by Marcin Matuszewski.
4: The United States holds the G20 presidency in 2026, and President Trump shifted the forum's focus away from traditional topics like climate change and global debt, returning it to narrow economic themes. On Wednesday and Thursday, this year's G20 program continued with a meeting of the participating countries' trade representatives in Milwaukee. The event was hosted by the U.S. Trade Representative Jamison Greer and the U.S. Secretary of Agriculture Brooke Rollins. This week's talks were the third consecutive G20 ministerial attended by the Kremlin's officials. That is because, in a move met with a wide international backlash, Donald Trump has invited Russia back to the G20 table this year, following 3 years of its exile from the forum, resulting from Moscow's ongoing illegal full-scale invasion of Ukraine. Poland, invited by the United States to participate in this year's G20 works, was represented in Milwaukee by Finance and Economy Minister Andrzej Domański. Speaking to the media prior to the meeting, he made his highly critical stance on Russia very clear, and in the course of the G20 proceedings, a heated exchange between him and Moscow's representative took place, when the Kremlin's Minister of Economic Development threw accusations at odds with the truth at Western nations and Kyiv. The Russian side denied fundamental facts, so I reminded them who the aggressor is, who attacked Ukraine and who still carries out attacks on Ukraine day after day, Poland's finance minister said after the talks, recounting the dispute with Moscow's representative. As Polish radio's correspondent in the US noted, two post-meeting photo shoots took place and Minister Domański withheld from taking part in the one including Russia's representatives. When it comes to the G20 finance ministers' meeting's results, the most important seems to be the denouncing of weaponization of food through coercive trade actions.
5: Throughout this week's ministerial, USTR has led discussions on a range of issues, including eradicating forced labor in global supply chains, updating the most favored nation principle

0: of international trade, denouncing the weaponization of trade in food, and addressing structural excess capacity in production. G20 members had a unique opportunity this week to make a collective statement condemning food weaponization, to bring more awareness to this important topic and help mitigate its use and effects globally. So after days of discussions and a willingness on the part of the members to act, we are pleased to have reached consensus.
1: U.S. Trade Representative Jamieson Greer said at the post-meeting press conference, Reuters reported. Speaking for Polish Radio Poland's finance minister commented on this particular result of the ministerial in the following words.
2: Mamy porozumienie.
1: We have reached an agreement that food trade must not be used as a political tool, because in such cases we are talking not only about exerting political pressure, but also about restricting access to some basic means of nutrition for millions of people. What the G20 trade ministers failed to reach consensus on were statements denouncing forced labor in supply chains and on addressing structural excess industrial capacity. Speaking on the other results of the meeting, the US trade representative also said that he had positive discussions with French, German, and other European counterparts about cooperation to open up strategic diesel reserves to help push down prices soaring due to supply constraints.
0: So we have had conversations today with some of our European partners about this issue, and there is an eagerness on both sides to work together to get more diesel to the market. I won't put words in their mouth, of course, but I think they would love to have a cooperative path forward with the United States on how we get more diesel to market. Getting some of that diesel that's in the reserves is part of that equation. We just want to make sure that American workers and farmers are getting the diesel they need at a price that they can manage, and part of that is getting those supplies to market.
1: Jamieson Greer said, Reuters relayed. At the same time, the U.S. trade representative declined to directly address a Reuters report that American officials have warned France and Germany that they face a potential U.S. diesel export ban if they fail to release emergency stocks of the fuel. Poland's finance minister commented on some countries' tactics of strong handling their trade partners using means like retaliatory tariffs in the following words. If in a given case we face a problem of tariffs imposed, for example, by the United States, then we shall move to trading more with countries that do not impose such levies on us. We still have enormous potential to increase our exports to nations such as Australia, Canada, and India. Minister Domański said after the G20 meeting. On the sidelines of the session, he was scheduled to hold bilateral meetings with his counterparts from China, India, Australia, Canada, and Turkey. This year's main G20 summit will take place on December 14th and 15th in Miami, Florida. It will be hosted by Donald Trump, who invited President Karol Nawrocki to represent Poland. Following its stellar economic growth in recent years, Poland is currently seeking a permanent G20 member status.
3: A report by Marcin Matuszewski. A year ago, Poles began getting money back for their empty bottles and cans. Officials say the scheme has made a visible difference, but critics are not convinced, and the government now has its eye on a very particular type of bottle. A report by Agnieszka Łaszczuk.
4: W systemie kaucyjnym do obiegu wróciły już miliardy opakowań.
5: Zwrotomocni! Zwracajcie opakowania!
6: Ratujcie lasy!
7: Poland's deposit return system for drinks packaging is 1 year old. The government says about 5 billion bottles and cans have been returned so far. Shops began accepting packaging with a deposit on the 1st of October last year. According to the Climate Ministry, that's around 60% of all packaging covered by the scheme. The ministry expects to reach 77% by the end of the year. The system covers plastic bottles of up to 3 liters, aluminum cans of up to 1 liter, and reusable glass bottles of up to 1.5 liters. The ministry cited volunteers from the Czysta Odra River cleanup campaign who found 80% fewer aluminum cans and 90% fewer plastic bottles than a year earlier. Climate Minister Paulina Henning-Kloska says the change is plain to see.
6: zniknął z naszego otoczenia.
7: Plastik and aluminum have

0: disappeared from our surroundings because we're talking here about both PET bottles and aluminum cans covered by the deposit system. These packages have disappeared from our surroundings, from our streets, parks, forests, lakes. Justyna Piszczatkowska from the website greennews.pl says the early days were difficult. The start of this system was slow. There was a shortage of machines, and to some extent there still is. And packaging with deposit logos was only just reaching the shelves. But now there are more than 60,000 return points, including 17,500 with machines, and 88% of returns go through the machines. Not everyone is satisfied, though. Krzysztof Ciuciura of the opposition Line Justice Party says the system is flawed. I think it's badly designed and at the same time introduced perhaps 20 to 30 years too late, because in that time the quality of municipal waste collection services provided by local authorities has improved significantly, and at the same time, well, I no longer have the strength or the time to go from one reverse vending machine to another hoping that this one will work. The governing coalition acknowledges that improvements are needed. The ministry says it will offer incentives to operators to install more machines. It also plans to lengthen the validity of vouchers issued for return packaging, currently set at a minimum of 30 days. Under planned legislation, that would rise to 90. The minister also wants to extend the scheme to so-called małpki in Polish, a small glass bottles of spirits, which it says are now among the most common packaging items left in public spaces. More than 60% of people want miniature bottles to be included in the deposit system, mainly because they see that at the moment on lawns, by roads and parks, next to rubbish bins, it's mainly this type of packaging that's lying around. Industry representatives, however, oppose the idea, saying it would generate additional costs. The ministry says that change would need separate legislation and a transition period. The deposit refund scheme is Poland's response to a European Union target of 90% separate collection of plastic bottles by 2029. The ministry says the previous system, based on municipal waste sorting, recovered only about 40%. But the deposits have also had some unexpected effects. In the village of Sławacinek Stary in eastern Poland, volunteer firefighters have set themselves a target of collecting 1 million bottles and cans. They plan to use their returns to buy a 9-seat minibus for, among others, the youth and children's fire brigade teams of their unit.
1: A report by Agnieszka Łaszczuk. October 1st in Poland officially marked the launch of the new academic year. This season it is set to see continued high enrollment numbers driven by a large demographic group entering higher education. For many of these young people, it is their first year at university, and they are more than excited looking ahead to what awaits them. I'm starting finances in English at the Warsaw University, and I'm looking forward to the studies. We're all very excited. It is a new chapter, new responsibilities, new people to befriend. It will be a fantastic time, also for partying with new people. This year, the schools of higher learning saw a record interest among the candidates, and that due to an unusually large group of high school graduates, known as a double cohort, resulting from an education reform introduced in 2014-2016 that lowered the compulsory school age to 6 before the policy was later reversed. This means hundreds of additional students in the same buildings and degree programs. The Jagiellonian University admitted just over 8,700 people, an increase of slightly more than 900 compared to the previous academic year, said Kamil Gajinski, head of the university's admissions department. The Nicholas Copernicus University in Toruń saw a 13% increase, while the University of Łódź saw a 12% rise. Anna Żmuda-Muszyńska, press spokesperson of the AGH University of Science and Technology in Kraków,

0: said it will be a congested week of studies. In practice, this simply means that classes will run from early morning until evening. The Adam Mickiewicz University in Poznań deliberately avoided creating too many extra places, stated Vice Rector for Student Affairs Anna Żmuda-Muszyńska. The university's priority is ensuring the highest quality of education along with appropriate conditions and support for students. Even so, the university admitted 7% more students at the start of the new academic year. Not only is the number of students growing, so are the fields studies offered adjusted to present-day interest and needs. The personalservice.pl recruitment platform has prepared a ranking of study programs with promising futures. Just a few years ago, choosing a major was relatively straightforward. Options like computer science, law and medicine were the go-to choices. Today, however, the landscape is shifting, said Monika Banyś-Bator, Press Service spokeswoman. It is driven by artificial intelligence, which is taking over an increasing number of tasks, such as data analysis, content creation and programming. Consequently, the demand for specific skills in the labor market is evolving. We therefore analyzed which fields hold promise and offer confidence that a student will be able to thrive in the job market despite the changing world.
1: Osoba, która podejmuje studia, będzie w stanie na rynku pracy funkcjonować.
0: Of course, the market today places the highest value on flexibility and the ability to adapt and update one's skills. As for specific fields of study that appear to be safe bets, cybersecurity stands out, added Monika Banyś-Bator. The security of data and systems will become increasingly critical in a world shaped by advancing AI. Next are automation, robotics and mechatronics. Also, the economy continues to need professionals who can design and oversee systems operating in the physical world. Then there is energy and engineering linked to the country's energy transition, medicine, nursing and care-related fields, which are vital given demographic trends, and biotechnology and bioinformatics, a fusion of biology, medicine, data science and AI.
1: Czyli połączenie biologii, medycyny, danych i właśnie sztucznej inteligencji.
0: According to the study, mathematics, statistics and big data are also in the fields of interest, as well as law regarding new technologies and e-governance, as these appear to be growing legal sectors. And this wraps up this edition of Warsaw Review. Join us next week for another rundown of the developments in Poland. I'm Agnieszka Bielawska. 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
1: Tu Warszawa, tu Polskie Radio, Sie hören den Auslandsdienst des Polnischen Rundfunks. 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

0: Hello, I'm Agnieszka Bielewska, welcoming you to Warsaw Review, our regular rundown of some of the top stories of the passing week in Poland. And coming up, EU foreign policy chief warns Russia plans more sabotage.
1: We need to be vigilant because we see in the intelligence that Russia is planning more sabotage acts and actually, you know, attacks against our democracy to divide our society, to intimidate our societies from refraining to help Ukraine.
0: Russia, unable to invade any NATO country but eager to escalate, says a Polish general.
2: Russia, for the moment, thanks to the Ukrainian side, is not able to start any invasion on the NATO country. They are just not capable.
0: Poland finance minister at the G20 trade representatives talks.
3: If in a given case we face a problem of tariffs imposed, for example, by the United States, then we shall move to trading more with countries that do not impose such levies on us.
0: The European Union's top diplomat, Kaja Kallas, warned on Monday that intelligence indicates Russia is planning further acts of sabotage in Europe, as she also acknowledged shortfalls in the bloc's defense capabilities. A report by Ada Janiszewska.
4: Until only a few months ago, Russia's war in Ukraine felt like something distant to much of Europe, particularly beyond Ukraine's immediate neighbors. Occasional incidents involving Russian drones crossing into the airspace of countries such as Poland and Romania were often met with cautious official responses. However, this perspective has changed. Since the summer, drone incursions have become increasingly regular occurrence across parts of Central and Southeastern Europe. Some incidents have resulted in crashes and explosions, while repeated airspace alerts have disrupted normal operations. EU High Representative for Foreign Affairs and Security Policy, Kaja Kallas, warns that intelligence indicates Russia is planning additional acts of sabotage across Europe. Speaking ahead of a meeting of EU defense ministers in Brussels on Monday, Kallas said such actions aim to divide societies and intimidate European countries into reducing support for Ukraine.
1: We need to be vigilant because we see in the intelligence that Russia is planning more sabotage acts and actually, you know, attacks against our democracy to divide our society, to intimidate our societies from refraining to help Ukraine.
4: Live from Brussels, defense ministers across the 27 European Union member states arrived for the Foreign Affairs Council meeting. Chaired by EU High Representative Kaja Kallas, high-level discussions focus on accelerating air defense deliveries to Kiev, including proposals to swap Patriot production Q-slots, countering Russia's shadow fleet and addressing hybrid threats.
1: Start the week with the defense ministers meeting. First, we have the European Defense Agency Steering Board, where we discuss the EU defense readiness report. As you recall, this was required by the leaders to present such a report, and what it shows the things that we have already done. We have done a lot. I mean, the investment in defense has increased, but at the same time, we have big defense capability gaps, and now we should focus on how we actually fill those gaps.
4: Polish security services have long been prepared for acts of sabotage orchestrated by Russia. Civic Coalition MP Joanna Kluzik-Rostkowska told Polish radio. The politician also highlighted several attacks in other European Union countries. Then suddenly attacks began in Germany, and there were reports of planned attacks in France, Italy and Spain. As I understand it, Putin wants to intimidate these countries so that the EU has no desire to invoke Article 5, but I wonder if he might actually achieve the opposite effect. The threat of subversion, espionage and sabotage is high, the head of the military counterintelligence service has warned. Jarosław Stróżyk said on Polish television TVP Info that services do not always discuss every threat, nor do they always boast about their successes.

0: We receive many such signals on a daily basis. However, we do not speak about everything, such as certain attempts at sabotage, for instance, against our defense plans. And I think it is a good thing that not everything is made public. We do not boast about every success, such as preventing an attack. We handle certain matters quietly. That is how counterintelligence operates. Poland's President Karol Nawrocki also addressed Russia's actions in a recent speech at the UN summit in New York. Nawrocki said Russia, a permanent member of the UN Security Council, was attempting to destabilize the entire region. The situation in which a permanent member of the UN Security Council, Russia, attempts unsuccessfully yet with a cruel persistence to conquer a neighboring state and destabilize the entire region runs counter to the principles upheld by the signatories of the United Nations Charter. Moscow is engaged in destabilizing Europe through open aggression, hybrid operations, and acts of subversion and sabotage. Polish Minister Cezary Tomczyk also addressed the threat of sabotage, noting that the Gerasimov doctrine currently guiding the Russian military makes little distinction between hybrid warfare, including sabotage and subversion, and conventional warfare.
1: Dyktatura, która nie musi patrzeć na swoich obywateli,
0: a dictatorship that does not answer to its citizens, that treats its soldiers as cannon fodder, and that disregards everything and everyone can carry out acts of sabotage in Europe without regard for the consequences. We, however, must do everything to ensure that Russia feels those consequences. Despite the incidents, ministers distinguished Russia's covert campaign from the prospect of a direct attack on NATO territory.
2: A report by Ada Janiszewska. Moscow is climbing the escalation ladder but lacks the capacity to invade a NATO country, a Polish general has said while pointing to the strategic importance of Poland's Suwałki Gap, long regarded as a potential flashpoint in any conflict between Russia and NATO. A report by Michał Owczarek.
3: Ukraine's resistance has left Russia unable to launch an invasion of a NATO country, but Moscow is constantly escalating hybrid operations aimed at weakening the West, a senior Polish general has said. Tensions along NATO's eastern flank have risen amid suspected Russian-linked sabotage and cyber attacks across Europe, as well as a series of Russian missile and drone strikes close to the alliance's borders. The incidents have fueled fears that the war in Ukraine could spill over into NATO territory. However, speaking to Poland's English-language public broadcaster TVP World on Thursday, the country's military representative to NATO and the European Union, Lieutenant General Piotr Boiseusz, said Moscow simply lacks the capacity to invade a NATO country.
4: Russia, for the moment, thanks to the Ukrainian side, is not able to start any invasion on the NATO country. They are just not capable.
3: General Boiseusz added, however, that Russia was continuing to escalate through hybrid activities below the threshold of war. He said he believed these activities aimed partly to weaken Western countries and prepare the ground for possible future actions that would test the West. His comments came during a closed-door meeting of the European Parliament's Security and Defence Committee in Brussels focused on a so-called Suwałki Gap. Nestled between northeastern Poland and southern Lithuania and flanked on either side by Belarus and Russia's westernmost Kaliningrad region, the 65-kilometer-long strip of land connects the Baltic states with the rest of NATO territory. Asked by Polish reporters for comments, Boiseusz said the threat to the Suwałki Gap remains ongoing. The threat is essentially constant and is recognized as such by both NATO and the EU. We have our own defense plans, of course, and we are able to adapt very quickly if the threat escalates or if Russia resorts to kinetic force. The Supreme Allied Commander Europe has recently been granted additional powers that allow them to take preemptive action in the event of such such a threat.

0: Meanwhile, speaking to Polish radio, political scientist Tomasz Słupik said it was good to see the Suwałki Gap issue discussed at the European Parliament, given its vulnerability to a potential threat from Russia. That Suwałki Gap is absolutely strategic because if Russia were to launch an attack from Kaliningrad and Belarus, the Baltic states could be cut off from the rest of NATO by land. It is a critical area for the alliance because, hypothetically, if Russia decided to launch a full-scale attack, that Suwałki Gap would be its absolute soft underbelly. Personally, however, I do not believe such a scenario will come to pass. Concerns about the prospect of a direct confrontation between Russia and NATO intensified this week after Russian Foreign Ministry spokeswoman Maria Zakharova said European factories producing weapons for Ukraine were potential military targets for Russia. Asked by TVP World for comments, EU Defence Commissioner Andrius Kubilius said a Russian attack would trigger a military response.
1: Well, I would say if Russia will hit our factories in European territories, that would be Article 5.
0: Article 5 says that an armed attack on one or more NATO members is treated as an attack on all, requiring allies to come to the assistance of the country targeted.
2: A report by Michał Owczarek. Poland continued its maiden participation in the G20 talks this week as the country's finance and economy minister travelled to the United States and took part in a meeting of the forum's trade representatives. A report by Marcin Matuszewski.
3: The United States holds the G20 presidency in 2026, and President Trump shifted the forum's focus away from traditional topics like climate change and global debt, returning it to narrow economic themes. On Wednesday and Thursday, this year's G20 program continued with a meeting of the participating countries' trade representatives in Milwaukee. The event was hosted by the U.S. Trade Representative Jamison Greer and the U.S. Secretary of Agriculture Brooke Rollins. This week's talks were the third consecutive G20 ministerial attended by the Kremlin's officials. That is because, in a move met with a wide international backlash, Donald Trump has invited Russia back to the G20 table this year, following 3 years of its exile from the forum, resulting from Moscow's ongoing illegal full-scale invasion of Ukraine. Poland, invited by the United States to participate in this year's G20 works, was represented in Milwaukee by Finance and Economy Minister Andrzej Domański. Speaking to the media prior to the meeting, he made his highly critical stance on Russia very clear, and in the course of the G20 proceedings, a heated exchange between him and Moscow's representative took place, when the Kremlin's Minister of Economic Development threw accusations at odds with the truth at Western nations and Kyiv. The Russian side denied fundamental facts, so I reminded them who the aggressor is, who attacked Ukraine and who still carries out attacks on Ukraine day after day, Poland's finance minister said after the talks, recounting the dispute with Moscow's representative. As Polish radio's correspondent in the US noted, two post-meeting photoshoots took place and Minister Domański withheld from taking part in the one including Russia's representatives. When it comes to the G20 finance ministers' meeting's results, the most important seems to be the denouncing of weaponization of food through coercive trade actions.
4: Throughout this week's ministerial, USTR has led discussions on a range of issues, including eradicating forced labor in global supply chains, updating the most favored nation principle of international trade, denouncing the weaponization of trade in food, and addressing structural excess capacity in production. G20 members had a unique opportunity this week to make a collective statement condemning food weaponization, to bring more awareness to this important topic and help mitigate its use and effects globally. So after days of discussions and a willingness on the part of the members to act, we are pleased to have reached consensus.
3: U.S. Trade Representative Jamison Greer said at the post-meeting press conference, Reuters reported. Speaking for Polish radio, Poland's finance minister commented on this particular result of the ministerial in the following way.

0: words.
1: Mamy porozumienie tutaj w Stanach.
0: We have reached an agreement that food trade must not be used as a political tool, because in such cases we are talking not only about exerting political pressure, but also about restricting access to some basic means of nutrition for millions of people. What the G20 trade ministers failed to reach consensus on were statements denouncing forced labor in supply chains and on addressing structural excess industrial capacity. Speaking on the other results of the meeting, the US trade representative also said that he had positive discussions with French, German and other European counterparts about cooperation to open up strategic diesel reserves to help push down prices soaring due to supply constraints.
2: So we have had conversations today with some of our European partners about this issue, and there is an eagerness on both sides to work together to get more diesel to the market. I won't put words in their mouth, of course, but I think they would love to have a cooperative path forward with the United States on how we get more diesel to market. Getting some of that diesel that's in the reserves is part of that equation. We just want to make sure that American workers and farmers are getting the diesel they need at a price that they can manage, and part of that is getting those supplies to market.
0: Jamieson Greer said, Reuters relayed. At the same time, the US trade representative declined to directly address a Reuters report that American officials have warned France and Germany that they face a potential US diesel export ban if they fail to release emergency stocks of the fuel. Poland's finance minister commented on some countries' tactics of strong handling their trade partners using means like retaliatory tariffs in the following words. If in a given case we face a problem of tariffs imposed, for example, by the United States, then we shall move to trading more with countries that do not impose such levies on us. We still have enormous potential to increase our exports to nations such as Australia, Canada and India. Minister Domański said after the G20 meeting. On the sidelines of the session, he was scheduled to hold bilateral meetings with his counterparts from China, India, Australia, Canada and Turkey. This year's main G20 summit will take place on December 14th and 15th in Miami, Florida. It will be hosted by Donald Trump, who invited President Karol Nawrocki to represent Poland. Following its stellar economic growth in recent years, Poland is currently seeking a permanent G20 member status.
3: A report by Marcin Matuszewski. A year ago, Poles began getting money back for their empty bottles and cans. Officials say the scheme has made a visible difference, but critics are not convinced, and the government now has its eye on a very particular type of bottle. A report by Agnieszka Łaszczuk.
4: W systemie kaucyjnym do obiegu wróciły już miliardy opakowań.
5: Zwrotomocni! Zwracajcie opakowania!
6: Ratujcie lasy!
7: Poland's deposit return system for drinks packaging is 1 year old. The government says about 5 billion bottles and cans have been returned so far. Shops began accepting packaging with a deposit on the 1st of October last year. According to the Climate Ministry, that's around 60% of all packaging covered by the scheme. The ministry expects to reach 77% by the end of the year. The system covers plastic bottles of up to 3 liters, aluminum cans of up to 1 liter, and reusable glass bottles of up to 1.5 liters. The ministry cited volunteers from the Czysta Odra River cleanup campaign who found 80% fewer aluminum cans and 90% fewer plastic bottles than a year earlier. Climate Minister Paulina Henning-Kloska says the change is plain to see. Plastic and aluminum have disappeared from our surroundings because we're talking here about both PET bottles and aluminum cans covered by the deposit system. These packages have disappeared from our surroundings, from our streets, parks, forests, lakes. Justyna Piszczatkowska from the website greennews.pl says the early days were difficult.
6: Start tego systemu był powolny.
7: The start of this system was slow. There was a shortage of machines, and to some extent there still is. And packaging with deposit logos was only just reaching the shelves. But now there are more than 60,000.

0: 1,000 return points, including 17,500 with machines, and 88% of returns go through the machines. Not everyone is satisfied, though. Krzysztof Ciuciura of the opposition line Justice Party says the system is flawed. I think it's badly designed and at the same time introduced perhaps 20 to 30 years too late, because in that time the quality of municipal waste collection services provided by local authorities has improved significantly, and at the same time, well, I no longer have the strength or the time to go from one reverse vending machine to another hoping that this one will work. The governing coalition acknowledges that improvements are needed. The ministry says it will offer incentives to operators to install more machines. It also plans to lengthen the validity of vouchers issued for return packaging, currently set at a minimum of 30 days. Under planned legislation, that would rise to 90. The minister also wants to extend the scheme to so-called małpki in Polish, a small glass bottles of spirits, which it says are now among the most common packaging items left in public spaces. More than 60% of people want miniature bottles to be included in the deposit system, mainly because they see that at the moment on lawns, by roads and parks, next to rubbish bins, it's mainly this type of packaging that's lying around. Industry representatives, however, oppose the idea, saying it would generate additional costs. The ministry says that change would need separate legislation and a transition period. The deposit refund scheme is Poland's response to a European Union target of 90% separate collection of plastic bottles by 2029. The ministry says the previous system, based on municipal waste sorting, recovered only about 40%. But the deposits have also had some unexpected effects. In the village of Sławacinek Stary in eastern Poland, volunteer firefighters have set themselves a target of collecting 1 million bottles and cans. They plan to use their returns to buy a 9-seat minibus for, among others, the youth and children's fire brigade teams of their unit.
1: A report by Agnieszka Łaszczuk. October 1st in Poland officially marked the launch of the new academic year. This season it is set to see continued high enrollment numbers driven by a large demographic group entering higher education. For many of these young people, it is their first year at university, and they are more than excited looking ahead to what awaits them. I'm starting finances in English at the Warsaw University, and I'm looking forward to the studies. We're all very excited. It is a new chapter, new responsibilities, new people to befriend. It will be a fantastic time, also for partying with new people. This year, the schools of higher learning saw a record interest among the candidates, and that due to an unusually large group of high school graduates, known as a double cohort, resulting from an education reform introduced in 2014-2016 that lowered the compulsory school age to 6 before the policy was later reversed. This means hundreds of additional students in the same buildings and degree programs. The Jagiellonian University admitted just over 8,700 people, an increase of slightly more than 900 compared to the previous academic year, said Kamil Gajinski, head of the university's admissions department. The Nicholas Copernicus University in Toruń saw a 13% increase, while the University of Łódź saw a 12% rise. Anna Żmuda-Moszyńska, press spokesperson of the AGH University of Science and Technology in Kraków, said it will be a congested week of studies. In practice, this simply means that classes will run from early morning until evening. The Adam Mickiewicz University in Poznań deliberately avoided creating too many extra places, stated Vice Rector for Student Affairs Anna Żmuda-Moszyńska. The university's priority is ensuring the highest quality of education along with appropriate conditions and support for students. Even so, the university admitted 7% more students at the start of

0: the new academic year. Not only is the number of students growing, so are the fields studies offered adjusted to present-day interest and need. The personalservice.pl recruitment platform has prepared a ranking of study programs with promising futures. Just a few years ago, choosing a major was relatively straightforward. Options like computer science, law and medicine were the go-to choices. Today, however, the landscape is shifting, said Monika Banyś-Bator, press service spokeswoman. It is driven by artificial intelligence, which is taking over an increasing number of tasks, such as data analysis, content creation and programming. Consequently, the demand for specific skills in the labor market is evolving. We therefore analyzed which fields hold promise and offer confidence that a student will be able to thrive in the job market despite the changing world.
1: Osoba, która podejmuje studia, będzie w stanie na rynku pracy funkcjonować.
0: Of course, the market today places the highest value on flexibility and the ability to adapt and update one's skills. As for specific fields of study that appear to be safe bets, cybersecurity stands out, added Monika Banyś-Bator. The security of data and systems will become increasingly critical in a world shaped by advancing AI. Next are automation, robotics and mechatronics. Also, the economy continues to need professionals who can design and oversee systems operating in the physical world. Then there is energy and engineering linked to the country's energy transition, medicine, nursing and care-related fields, which are vital given demographic trends, and biotechnology and bioinformatics, a fusion of biology, medicine, data science and AI.
1: Czyli połączenie biologii, medycyny, danych i właśnie sztucznej inteligencji.
0: According to the study, mathematics, statistics and big data are also in the fields of interest, as well as law regarding new technologies and e-governance, as these appear to be growing legal sectors. And this wraps up this edition of Warsaw Review. Join us next week for another rundown of the developments in Poland. I'm Agnieszka Bielawska. Thanks for listening.

You're tuned to Warsaw. Polish Fusion, Polski Fusion, the Polish palate, the Polish quest for taste, pierogi, pizza, kebab, molecular cuisine.

0: Tales from the Polish Kitchen with Agnieszka Bielawska,
1: Elżbieta Krajewska.
0: Hello.
1: Hello, everyone.
0: Superfoods.
1: It's that time of the year, I think we should be saying again. I think even in Warsaw, you have a good chance of being hit on the head by a falling nut, which usually has been stolen by a crow or one of those corvids, trying to smash it open.
0: Well, and it's not only crows, because it is also the domain of the squirrels, which are appearing more and more in Warsaw parks and in, wonderfully bushy courtyards, etc. And they look for those nuts. And outside my window, we have a huge walnut tree, and it is completely devoid of the nuts, because the squirrels living nearby in a nearby tree have already hidden the nuts for the winter.
1: That's interesting. Those squirrels, one might think, would rather be going for the hazelnuts. And if you think of Poland, I think if you say nuts, it's the hazelnut you think of, although we have so many of the big ones, of the walnuts, which here, for some reason, it's called orzech włoski, or Italian nut, though actually it has nothing to do with Italy. It's just the name changed over history from orzech włoski, because the walnut came to Poland from the southeast. So
0: it's an Italian nut. No.
1: Yeah,
0: the name has been shortened simply.
1: It developed into an Italian nut, but yes, we have lots and lots of them. They are very, very good for you, as we know, and this is about the season when they start falling from the trees. So if you have a walnut tree in your vicinity, you will know it's there, and you know it's always a problem with its staining as well. In the old times, it was used as a dye for fabrics. Nowadays, I think that's a bit more. If you're peeling it, you will know how your fingers turn out.
0: Well, yes, I mean, if you're peeling the young ones, because then when they are already ripe, the green skin simply simply drops away. A different situation is with the hazelnuts. The young ones are wonderful, they do not have this very brown skin outside when peeled, but they are sort of like creamy white. And very, very sweet. You said that the squirrels love the hazelnuts. With this, I have to disagree, because my squirrel, the one that visits my balcony, simply ignores the hazelnuts and grabs the walnuts. But anyway, the hazelnut trees were considered one of the nine sacred trees in somewhere around the Middle Ages, because it had allegedly all possible healing qualities. So it was also a tree with the branches of which laid at home were supposed to turn away all the bad spirits. So it is not only that it is a superfood. Then in the Middle Ages, they did not know that they did not call it a superfood, but they did recognize the absolutely wonderful qualities of nuts. Yeah, that the nutritious qualities of nuts.
1: Mm. Well, we know nowadays that they are a superfood, that they contain a lot of nutritious elements. We also know that you do have to be a bit careful with eating them, because they can be harmful to those who are allergy prone. You were speaking of the hazelnut tree. Something which also immediately springs to mind is that the branches were used for divination, for finding water. But I think you needed a special process to go through. It wasn't just any kind of

0: of hazelnut branch, but yes. But anyway, this didn't happen with the walnuts, although walnuts were, I think, far more versatile than hazelnuts. Nowadays, of course, we have many more nuts. We have quite a lot of imported nuts, macadamia nuts, which are supposed to be the most nutritious, containing the most beneficial qualities, although these, again, are the ones which are most difficult to digest. We have the peanuts, which I don't think is particularly, which is precisely a nut, but and the squirrels don't really like them, although the corvids do. We have we do see that that the crows out there love their peanuts, perhaps because they are far easier to get to the kernel than a walnut. We also remember then that in past times, in various cultures, nuts symbolize not only wisdom and long life, but also male energy, sexuality, and fertility. But definitely, nowadays they're more of a symbol of superfood and, well, late summer, early autumn.
1: A symbol of superfood, and also nowadays we have those wonderful nut flours that is very finely minced, be it walnuts or hazelnuts. You can use them in baking, and this is a fantastic way of preparing, for example, a soft cake without the white flour. That means it is healthy for all those who might be allergic to the white flour. Again, something that we are now seeing in very many patisseries, where you have cakes or tarts made out of walnut or chestnut or hazelnut flour.
0: That's not really a very recent discovery, if you think of all the mazurki out there or our Easter cakes. A lot of these have been made for decades at least from nut flour.
1: That is true. Well, anyway, we think that you mentioned the peanuts. Maybe they do not fall under the category of superfoods, but still... still they do contain lots of those beneficial qualities that are good for your health. So maybe no one thinks of them as the superfood because they are so, so popular and so prosaic, I would say.
0: Well, if they're salted and fried or in a lot of oil, then yes, then probably not a superfood. Time to go. Bye-bye.
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Welcome to Offside, the program in which we talk about sports while listening to music. My name is Marcin Matuszewski and I am your host this week, substituting for Danuta Isler. In today's show, Poland beats France to defend the European Volleyball Championship, and we'll take a closer look at the growing popularity of Australian football in Poland. But first, it's time for some Polish music, so here's a collaboration of Zalia and Piotr Rogucki titled Nie mam dla ciebie nic, or I got nothing for you.

0: Poland's men's volleyball team successfully defended the European Championship title, triumphing over France 3-1 in Saturday's final in Milan, Italy. By lifting the trophy, the squad, led by coach Nikola Grbic, also secured qualification for the 2028 Olympic Games in Los Angeles. Sławek Szewc reports.
1: On Saturday night, Poland beat France 3-1 in the men's volleyball European Championship final to lift its second consecutive and third overall trophy and become the second nation in the 21st century to successfully defend the title. The Poles, led by coach Nikola Grbic, entered the final in Italy's Milan following a 3-0 semifinal victory over Slovenia, while the French had defeated Finland 3-1 at that stage. Both teams started the match strongly, going point for point in a tight contest. The first set's outcome was decided in its closing moments, with Poland powering on to a 31-29 extra points victory. The second set was a completely different story. The Poles shifted into a higher gear right from the start, giving their opponents no chance to mount an effective response and getting just one step away from defending the title with a 25-19 win. However, in the third set, it was the French who impressed with their efficiency and tenacious defense, clawing one back and staying in the game by winning 25-20. The Poles quickly put that setback behind them, though in the fourth set the French kept the score close for a while, but ultimately Poland started to extend its lead, and soon it was clear that they could start preparing to celebrate their back-to-back European Championship.

0: The European Volleyball Confederation relayed on its social media as the final ball was played. The last set of the game concluded with a 25-16 win for Poland, who closed the match with a 3-1 triumph, and soon after they lifted their third overall Eurovolley trophy.
1: Ladies and gentlemen,

It's amazing, truly amazing. Honestly, winning the whole season and then finishing it the way we did today is a fantastic feeling. We have to be very happy and very proud of what we've achieved with this team. Thank you so much for your support, for the fire and the

0: 2019, Leon was named the tournament's most valuable player, becoming only the second volleyballer in European Championship history to win the MVP title in two consecutive editions. I'm very proud to coach these players. They understand that I sometimes get very nervous and that I'm not always easy to deal with. But in the end, when we lift trophies, they know that my process works. They have told me that although I can be difficult at times, they understand the reasons behind the way we work. It is wonderful to have players capable of performing at the highest level for so many months and to be able to keep a constant highest level and continue to contend for victories and medals despite rotating the squads aplenty. To sum it up, I am incredibly happy as a coach because my team plays good volleyball even when the going gets tough. Said Poland's coach Nikola Grbić, speaking to Polish radio after his team's triumph in the final. Under new Summer Games qualification rules, this year's European Championships were also the first opportunity to secure an Olympic berth at the 2028 Summer Games in Los Angeles. And as the winners of the trophy, Poland did just that, which adds yet another level of gravity to their success. The Poles had previously triumphed on the continental level in Izmir in 2009 and in Rome 3 years ago. Just as in 2023, they had also won the Nations League earlier in the ongoing season, further cementing their status as a true volleyball powerhouse of a global scale.
1: A report by Sławek Szewc.

0: You are tuned to Polish Radio Broadcasting from Warsaw. My name is Marcin Matuszewski and we are continuing this edition of our sports magazine Offside. Hello and welcome if you have just joined us. Australian football took root in Poland in 2018. The men's national squad launched a year later, followed by the first local club founded in 2020. By 2024, the sport gained official government recognition with the establishment of the Polish Association of Australian Football, known in short as AFL Polska. The association, comprised of representatives from each participating club, oversees league management and supports men's and women's national teams, the Polish Devils and Polish Angels, respectively. Beyond the pitch, AFL Polska strengthens ties between Australian culture and the local community, uniting Australians living in Poland with Poles who share connections to Australia. You will hear all about this and plenty more in Danuta Isler's interview with Justin Obst, who coaches the sole Australian football team based in the Polish capital, the Warsaw Bisons.
1: My name is Justin. I'm Australian who coaches the Warsaw Bisons.
2: And Warsaw Bisons is a team of Australian football in Poland. Polish Radio in English has a sports show. We've covered a lot of topics. I don't think I have heard, I'm sorry, about Australian football. But I did my initial research. It's footy. It's not the same as soccer. It came to Poland around 2018. I mean, what, where, why?
1: A few guys, Australian guys, they decided to start up Australian football in Poland around that time. So they came up with the idea. Mm-hmm. It's a little bit different. Australian football is a mixture of a lot of different sports. So it has similar preferences to football, as you would call it, in Europe, NFL in America, rugby, even Irish football. But the difference between a lot of them, except for rugby, is that we play with, I think in Poland, what you would call the egg ball.
2: Mm-hmm. Yes.
1: We don't throw it like rugby though. We kick it from our foot. Or
2: if you... Hence footy.
1: Yeah.
2: Popular name for it. Mm-hmm.
1: But if you want to pass it to someone from a short distance, you actually have to punch the ball out of your hand.
2: We are meeting for a grand occasion.
1: Yes, the grand final. So this is the like championship of the league. We don't do like a European football style where if you win enough games, you win the championship. No. We get to a point at the end of the season where if you have won enough games, you finish in a certain position, but then you have to play a final structure. So even if you finish first, you might not win.
2: So a big occasion to

0: about the season. Did it happen in Poland in a similar way to American football? So like a couple of guys were in America, they saw it on television, they liked it, they brought back the first egg-shaped ball. And
1: unfortunately, it's not a Polish start. It was an Australian start. There was guys, and we're actually here right now at the Exchange Hotel. The owners of this club were some of the people who actually started football in Poland.
0: So it was part of a, in a way, promotion of the country, I guess, or just expat community said, we want to have some home thing here.
1: It's more of promoting our game of football as an Australian to the greater world. Australian football is played in nearly every continent. A lot of people don't understand it.
0: Well, of course, if you mix rugby, soccer, this and that, it's probably difficult to follow.
1: But it is a very exciting game.
0: A lot of movement?
1: A lot of movement. There is no offside. There's hard hitting.
0: But you don't need those shoulder pads and
1: no,
0: those.
1: No, there's no protection.
0: They have in American football.
1: There's what we would call a specky mark. So you can jump on someone's shoulders. You can put your knees on someone's shoulders and jump in the air and take a catch of the ball. In Australian football, it's called a mark.
0: And this caught on in Poland, you would say? How many teams do we have now?
1: So we have four teams in Poland. Mm-hmm. We have the national team as well. So four teams in Poland. At the moment, Wrocław is the reigning champions and has been for the last 3 years, unfortunately for Warsaw. Kraków has just started a new team and they will play in 2027. And then you have Silesia, which is a mixture of the people around Silesia. And then you have Poznan as well. Poznan is the newest team other than Kraków. Mm-hmm. And Poznan, the previous season in the league, they actually finished second in their third year in the tournament.
0: And how quickly do Poles grasp the rules of a combination of sports? Is it enough to come to a couple of trainings? Or
1: I think in a couple of trainings, it's good enough to then learn the basics. If you come to one or two trainings, you can get the basics of the actual game. But the essence of the game is won by playing a match.
0: So practice, practice, practice.
1: Practice, practice, but if you come out, if it's 1 week before a tournament, play in the tournament because you'll get so much more experience from actually playing the game.
0: And I know that in Poland both men and women are involved in this sport. In fact, I think the new head of the Polish Australian Football Association,
1: the president,
0: is
1: the president Julia. Yeah, in October they also have the Go Pink for football. So
0: yes,
1: they're doing a fundraiser at the moment. You can look on AFL Polska for the links to donate, if you like, for women's health and everything like this. I think the main part is breast cancer.
0: So if I want to start, where do I go?
1: Depends on where you are. Like if you're in Warsawia, you can contact the Warsaw Bisons through Facebook or Instagram. If you're in Wrocław, you can contact the Lions in Wrocław. If you're in Poznan, you can contact the Poznan Thunder. If you're in Silesia, you can contact the Miners. But other than that, just Google and look for the team.
0: We already mentioned that there's no need for special protection pads, da, da, da. Is it relatively inexpensive, I want to say, sport to pick up?
1: Of course, yeah. There's no cost other than the cost of your membership to the club. If you have some injuries, maybe you have to pay for some tape and things like this.
0: Okay.
1: Soccer shoes are fine.
0: When people find out that you are the coach of Australian football team, they're like, what?
1: Yeah, of course. No one knows. Firstly, people say, like, Australia? You're in Poland? Why? Then they say, you have a Polish wife, don't you? And I say, yes. But the Australian community in Poland is actually reasonably large. So when you have that connection to a few Australian people, what you want to do is build our, I'm not going to say we have heritage from Australia because we're a very young country, but we want to build the things that enjoy us and we think that Poland would enjoy as well. And football, I think Australian football is one of those things that Polish people do enjoy.
0: Who's doing better, Polish men or women, in Australian football?
1: I think on an international level, the Euro Cup, I think the women are actually better than the men. We need people to come out. We need people to try. We want people to just give it a go. It doesn't matter if you think you're not good enough or something like this. Like, we want people to come out and just actually, as we say in Australia, have a crack.
0: And those that are members of the Australian football team here, who are they? Are they business people? Are they entrepreneurs, teachers? Would you be able to say?
1: All walks of life, yeah. We have some lawyers, we have some people who just work normal jobs, we have one guy who works in train

0: track development. We have every single person you could think of. It doesn't matter. And it's men and women. We accept everyone into our sport.
1: And would you know if this is equally gaining popularity, let's just say, in countries around Poland, in the CEE region?
0: Of course, yeah. It's actually building in Europe. Like, Europe has been one of the biggest growers of Australian football. You have teams in Croatia, in Czechia, in the Netherlands. I think nearly every European country has an AFL team, at least one. Poland has four. I hope that Warsaw will win the championship in 2027.
1: Fingers crossed for that. Thank you very much.
0: Thank you.
2: Danuta Isler was talking to Justin Obst, the coach of the Warsaw Bisons, a Polish capital-based Australian football team. That interview brings us to the end of this week's edition of Offside, the program in which we talk about news from the world of sports while listening to Polish music. And to finish with the latter, I am leaving you with Polish rock legends Lady Punk in their song California. I am Marcin Matuszewski, thank you for listening and hear you soon.

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0: Hello, I'm Agnieszka Bielawska, welcoming you to Warsaw Review, our regular rundown of some of the top stories of the passing week in Poland. And coming up, EU foreign policy chief warns Russia plans more sabotage.
1: We need to be vigilant because

0: As we see in the intelligence that Russia is planning more sabotage acts and actually, you know, attacks against our democracy to divide our society, to intimidate our societies from refraining to help Ukraine.
1: Russia, unable to invade any NATO country, but eager to escalate, says a Polish general.
2: Russia, for the moment, thanks to the Ukrainian side, is not able to start any invasion on the NATO country. They are just not capable.
1: Poland finance minister at the G20 trade representatives talks.
3: If in a given case we face a problem of tariffs imposed, for example, by the United States, then we shall move to trading more with countries that do not impose such levies on us.
1: The European Union's top diplomat, Kaja Kallas, warned on Monday that intelligence indicates Russia is planning further acts of sabotage in Europe, as she also acknowledged shortfalls in the bloc's defense capabilities. A report by Ada Janiszewska.
4: Until only a few months ago, Russia's war in Ukraine felt like something distant to much of Europe, particularly beyond Ukraine's immediate neighbors. Occasional incidents involving Russian drones crossing into the airspace of countries such as Poland and Romania were often met with cautious official responses. However, this perspective has changed. Since the summer, drone incursions have become increasingly regular occurrence across parts of Central and Southeastern Europe. Some incidents have resulted in crashes and explosions, while repeated airspace alerts have disrupted normal operations. EU High Representative for Foreign Affairs and Security Policy, Kaja Kallas, warns that intelligence indicates Russia is planning additional acts of sabotage across Europe. Speaking ahead of a meeting of EU defense ministers in Brussels on Monday, Kallas said such actions aim to divide societies and intimidate European countries into reducing support for Ukraine.
0: We need to be vigilant because we see in the intelligence that Russia is planning more sabotage acts and actually, you know, attacks against our democracy to divide our society, to intimidate our societies from refraining to help Ukraine.
4: Live from Brussels, defense ministers across the 27 European Union member states arrived for the Foreign Affairs Council meeting. Chaired by EU High Representative Kaja Kallas, high-level discussions focus on accelerating air defense deliveries to Kiev, including proposals to swap Patriot production Q-slots, countering Russia's shadow fleet and addressing hybrid threats.
0: Start the week with the defense ministers meeting. First, we have the European Defense Agency Steering Board, where we discuss the EU defense readiness report. As you recall, this was required by the leaders to present such a report, and what it shows the things that we have already done. We have done a lot. I mean, the investment in defense has increased, but at the same time, we have big defense capability gaps. And now we should focus on how we actually fill those gaps.
4: Polish security services have long been prepared for acts of sabotage orchestrated by Russia. Civic Coalition MP Joanna Kluzik-Rostkowska told Polish radio. The politician also highlighted several attacks in other European Union countries. Then suddenly attacks began in Germany, and there were reports of planned attacks in France, Italy and Spain. As I understand it, Putin wants to intimidate these countries so that the EU has no desire to invoke Article 5, but I wonder if he might actually achieve the opposite effect. The threat of subversion, espionage and sabotage is high, the head of the military counterintelligence service has warned. Jarosław Stróżyk said on Polish television TVP Info that services do not always discuss every threat, nor do they always boast about their successes. We receive many such signals on a daily basis. However, we do not speak about everything, such as certain attempts at sabotage, for instance, against our defense plans. And I think it is a good thing that not everything is made public. We do not boast about every success, such as preventing an attack. We handle certain matters quietly. That is how counterintelligence operates. Poland's President Karol Nawrocki also addressed Russia's actions in a recent speech at the UN summit in New York. Nawrocki said Russia, a permanent member of the UN Security Council, was attempting to destabilize the entire region.

0: The situation in which a permanent member of the UN Security Council, Russia, attempts unsuccessfully yet with a cruel persistence to conquer a neighboring state and destabilize the entire region runs counter to the principles upheld by the signatories of the United Nations Charter. Moscow is engaged in destabilizing Europe through open aggression, hybrid operations, and acts of subversion and sabotage. Polish minister Cezary Tomczyk also addressed the threat of sabotage, noting that the Gerasimov doctrine currently guiding the Russian military makes little distinction between hybrid warfare, including sabotage and subversion, and conventional warfare.
1: Dyktatura, która nie musi patrzeć na swoich obywateli,
0: a dictatorship that does not answer to its citizens, that treats its soldiers as cannon fodder, and that disregards everything and everyone can carry out acts of sabotage in Europe without regard for the consequences. We, however, must do everything to ensure that Russia feels those consequences. Despite the incidents, ministers distinguished Russia's covert campaign from the prospect of a direct attack on NATO territory.
2: A report by Ada Janiszewska. Moscow is climbing the escalation ladder but lacks the capacity to invade a NATO country, a Polish general has said while pointing to the strategic importance of Poland's Suwałki Gap, long regarded as a potential flashpoint in any conflict between Russia and NATO. A report by Michał Owczarek.
3: Ukraine's resistance has left Russia unable to launch an invasion of a NATO country. But Moscow is constantly escalating hybrid operations aimed at weakening the West, a senior Polish general has said. Tensions along NATO's eastern flank have risen amid suspected Russian-linked sabotage and cyber attacks across Europe, as well as a series of Russian missile and drone strikes close to the alliance's borders. The incidents have fueled fears that the war in Ukraine could spill over into NATO territory. However, speaking to Poland's English-language public broadcaster TVP World on Thursday, the country's military representative to NATO and the European Union, Lieutenant General Piotr Błazeusz, said Moscow simply lacks the capacity to invade a NATO country.
4: Russia, for the moment, thanks to the Ukrainian side, is not able to start any invasion on the NATO country. They are just not capable.
3: General Błazeusz added, however, that Russia was continuing to escalate through hybrid activities below the threshold of war. He said he believed these activities aim partly to weaken Western countries and prepare the ground for possible future actions that would test the West. His comments came during a closed-door meeting of the European Parliament's Security and Defence Committee in Brussels focused on a so-called Suwałki Gap. Nestled between northeastern Poland and southern Lithuania and flanked on either side by Belarus and Russia's westernmost Kaliningrad region, the 65-kilometer-long strip of land connects the Baltic states with the rest of NATO territory. Asked by Polish reporters for comments, Błazeusz said the threat to the Suwałki Gap remains ongoing. The threat is essentially constant and is recognized as such by both NATO and the EU. We have our own defense plans, of course, and we are able to adapt very quickly if the threat escalates or if Russia resorts to kinetic force. The Supreme Allied Commander Europe has recently been granted additional powers that allow them to take preemptive action in the event of such a threat.
4: Umożliwiają mu reakcję wyprzedzającą w przypadku takiego zagrożenia.
3: Meanwhile, speaking to Polish radio, political scientist Tomasz Słupik said it was good to see the Suwałki Gap issue discussed at the European Parliament, given its vulnerability to a potential threat from Russia. That Suwałki Gap is absolutely strategic because if Russia were to launch an attack from Kaliningrad and Belarus, the Baltic states could be cut off from the rest of NATO by land. It is a critical area for the alliance because, hypothetically, if Russia decided to launch a full-scale attack, that Suwałki

0: Alkigap would be its absolute soft underbelly. Personally, however, I do not believe such a scenario will come to pass. Concerns about the prospect of a direct confrontation between Russia and NATO intensified this week after Russian Foreign Ministry spokeswoman Maria Zakharova said European factories producing weapons for Ukraine were potential military targets for Russia. Asked by TVP World for comments, EU Defence Commissioner Andrius Kubilius said a Russian attack would trigger a military response.
1: Well, I would say if Russia will hit our factories in European territories, that would be Article 5.
0: Article 5 says that an armed attack on one or more NATO members is treated as an attack on all, requiring allies to come to the assistance of the country targeted.
2: A report by Michal Ovčarek. Poland continued its maiden participation in the G20 talks this week as the country's finance and economy minister traveled to the United States and took part in a meeting of the forum's trade representatives. A report by Marcin Matuszewski.
3: The United States holds the G20 presidency in 2026, and President Trump shifted the forum's focus away from traditional topics like climate change and global debt, returning it to narrow economic themes. On Wednesday and Thursday, this year's G20 program continued with a meeting of the participating countries' trade representatives in Milwaukee. The event was hosted by the U.S. Trade Representative Jamison Greer and the U.S. Secretary of Agriculture Brooke Rollins. This week's talks were the third consecutive G20 ministerial attended by the Kremlin's officials. That is because, in a move met with a wide international backlash, Donald Trump has invited Russia back to the G20 table this year, following 3 years of its exile from the forum, resulting from Moscow's ongoing illegal full-scale invasion of Ukraine. Poland, invited by the United States to participate in this year's G20 works, was represented in Milwaukee by Finance and Economy Minister Andrzej Domański. Speaking to the media prior to the meeting, he made his highly critical stance on Russia very clear, and in the course of the G20 proceedings, a heated exchange between him and Moscow's representative took place, when the Kremlin's Minister of Economic Development threw accusations at odds with the truth at Western nations and Kyiv. The Russian side denied fundamental facts, so I reminded them who the aggressor is, who attacked Ukraine and who still carries out attacks on Ukraine day after day, Poland's finance minister said after the talks, recounting the dispute with Moscow's representative. As Polish radio's correspondent in the US noted, two post-meeting photoshoots took place and Minister Domański withheld from taking part in the one including Russia's representatives. When it comes to the G20 finance ministers' meetings results, the most important seems to be the denouncing of weaponization of food through coercive trade actions.
4: Throughout this week's ministerial, USTR has led discussions on a range of issues, including eradicating forced labor in global supply chains, updating the most favored nation principle of international trade, denouncing the weaponization of trade in food, and addressing structural excess capacity in production. G20 members had a unique opportunity this week to make a collective statement condemning food weaponization, to bring more awareness to this important topic and help mitigate its use and effects globally. So after days of discussions and a willingness on the part of the members to act, we are pleased to have reached consensus.
3: U.S. Trade Representative Jamison Greer said at the post-meeting press conference, Reuters reported. Speaking for Polish Radio, Poland's finance minister commented on this particular result of the ministerial in the following words.
5: Mamy porozumienie.
3: We have reached an agreement that food trade must not be used as a political tool, because in such cases we are talking not only about exerting political pressure, but also about restricting access to some basic means of nutrition for millions of people. What the G20 trade ministers failed to reach consensus on were statements denouncing forced labor in supply chains and on addressing structural excess industrial capacity. Speaking on the other results of the meeting, the US Trade Representative also said that he had positive

0: Positive discussions with French, German and other European counterparts about cooperation to open up strategic diesel reserves to help push down prices soaring due to supply constraints.
1: So we have had conversations today with some of our European partners about this issue, and there is an eagerness on both sides to work together to get more diesel to the market. I won't put words in their mouth, of course, but I think they would love to have a cooperative path forward with the United States on how we get more diesel to market. Getting some of that diesel that's in the reserves is part of that equation. We just want to make sure that American workers and farmers are getting the diesel they need at a price that they can manage, and part of that is getting those supplies to market.
0: Jamieson Greer said, Reuters relayed. At the same time, the U.S. Trade Representative declined to directly address a Reuters report that American officials have warned France and Germany that they face a potential U.S. diesel export ban if they fail to release emergency stocks of the fuel. Poland's finance minister commented on some countries' tactics of strong-handling their trade partners using means like retaliatory tariffs in the following words. If in a given case we face a problem of tariffs imposed, for example, by the United States, then we shall move to trading more with countries that do not impose such levies on us. We still have enormous potential to increase our exports to nations such as Australia, Canada and India. Minister Domański said after the G20 meeting. On the sidelines of the session, he was scheduled to hold bilateral meetings with his counterparts from China, India, Australia, Canada and Turkey. This year's main G20 summit will take place on December 14th and 15th in Miami, Florida. It will be hosted by Donald Trump, who invited President Karol Nawrocki to represent Poland. Following its stellar economic growth in recent years, Poland is currently seeking a permanent G20 member status.
2: A report by Marcin Matuszewski. A year ago, Poles began getting money back for their empty bottles and cans. Officials say the scheme has made a visible difference, but critics are not convinced, and the government now has its eye on a very particular type of bottle. A report by Agnieszka Łaszczuk.
3: W systemie kaucyjnym do obiegu wróciły już miliardy opakowań.
4: Zwrotomocni! Zwracajcie opakowania!
5: Ratujcie lasy!
6: Poland's deposit return system for drinks packaging is 1 year old. The government says about 5 billion bottles and cans have been returned so far. Shops began accepting packaging with a deposit on the 1st of October last year. According to the Climate Ministry, that's around 60% of all packaging covered by the scheme. The ministry expects to reach 77% by the end of the year. The system covers plastic bottles of up to 3 liters, aluminum cans of up to 1 liter, and reusable glass bottles of up to 1.5 liters. The ministry cited volunteers from the Czysta Odra River cleanup campaign who found 80% fewer aluminum cans and 90% fewer plastic bottles than a year earlier. Climate Minister Paulina Henning-Kloska says the change is plain to see. Plastic and aluminum have disappeared from our surroundings because we're talking here about both PET bottles and aluminum cans covered by the deposit system. These packages have disappeared from our surroundings, from our streets, parks, forests, lakes. Justyna Piszczatkowska from the website greennews.pl says the early days were difficult. The start of this system was slow. There was a shortage of machines, and to some extent there still is. And packaging with deposit logos was only just reaching the shelves. But now there are more than 60,000 return points, including 17,500 with machines, and 88% of returns go through the machines. Not everyone is satisfied, though. Krzysztof Ciciura of the opposition Law and Justice Party says the system is flawed.
5: I think it's badly designed and at the same time introduced perhaps 20 to 30 years too late, because in that time the quality of municipal waste collection services provided by local authorities has improved significantly, and at the same time, well, I no longer have the strength or the time to go from one reverse vending machine

0: to another, hoping that this one will work. The governing coalition acknowledges that improvements are needed. The ministry says it will offer incentives to operators to install more machines. It also plans to lengthen the validity of vouchers issued for return packaging, currently set at a minimum of 30 days. Under planned legislation, that would rise to 90. The minister also wants to extend the scheme to so-called małpki in Polish, a small glass bottles of spirits, which it says are now among the most common packaging items left in public spaces. More than 60% of people want miniature bottles to be included in the deposit system, mainly because they see that at the moment on lawns, by roads and parks, next to rubbish bins, it's mainly this type of packaging that's lying around. Industry representatives, however, oppose the idea, saying it would generate additional costs. The ministry says that change would need separate legislation and a transition period. The deposit refund scheme is Poland's response to a European Union target of 90% separate collection of plastic bottles by 2029. The ministry says the previous system, based on municipal waste sorting, recovered only about 40%. But the deposits have also had some unexpected effects. In the village of Sławacinek Stary in eastern Poland, volunteer firefighters have set themselves a target of collecting 1 million bottles and cans. They plan to use their returns to buy a 9-seat minibus for, among others, the youth and children's fire brigade teams of their unit.
1: A report by Agnieszka Łaszczuk. October 1st in Poland officially marked the launch of the new academic year. This season it is set to see continued high enrollment numbers driven by a large demographic group entering higher education. For many of these young people, it is their first year at university and they are more than excited looking ahead to what awaits them. I'm starting finances in English at the Warsaw University and I'm looking forward to the studies. We're all very excited. It is a new chapter, new responsibilities, new people to befriend. It will be a fantastic time, also for partying with new people. This year, the schools of higher learning saw a record interest among the candidates, and that due to an unusually large group of high school graduates, known as a double cohort, resulting from an education reform introduced in 2014-2016 that lowered the compulsory school age to 6 before the policy was later reversed. This means hundreds of additional students in the same buildings and degree programs. The Jagiellonian University admitted just over 8,700 people, an increase of slightly more than 900 compared to the previous academic year, said Kamil Gajinski, head of the university's admissions department. The Nicholas Copernicus University in Toruń saw a 13% increase, while the University of Łódź saw a 12% rise. Anna Żmuda-Muszyńska, press spokesperson of the AGH University of Science and Technology in Kraków, said it will be a congested week of studies. In practice, this simply means that classes will run from early morning until evening. The Adam Mickiewicz University in Poznań deliberately avoided creating too many extra places, stated Vice Rector for Student Affairs Anna Żmuda-Muszyńska. The university's priority is ensuring the highest quality of education along with appropriate conditions and support for students. Even so, the university admitted 7% more students at the start of the new academic year. Not only is the number of students growing, so are the fields studies offered adjusted to present-day interest and needs. The personalservice.pl recruitment platform has prepared a ranking of study programs with promising futures. Just a few years ago, choosing a major was relatively straightforward. Options like computer science, law and medicine were the go-to choices. Today, however, the landscape is shifting, said Monika Banyś-Bator, press service spokeswoman. It is driven by artificial intelligence.

0: Intelligence, which is taking over an increasing number of tasks, such as data analysis, content creation and programming. Consequently, the demand for specific skills in the labor market is evolving. We therefore analyzed which fields hold promise and offer confidence that a student will be able to thrive in the job market despite the changing world.
1: Osoba, która podejmuje studia, będzie w stanie na rynku pracy funkcjonować.
0: Of course, the market today places the highest value on flexibility and the ability to adapt and update one's skills. As for specific fields of study that appear to be safe bets, cybersecurity stands out, added Monika Banyś-Bator. The security of data and systems will become increasingly critical in a world shaped by advancing AI. Next are automation, robotics and mechatronics. Also, the economy continues to need professionals who can design and oversee systems operating in the physical world. Then there is energy and engineering linked to the country's energy transition, medicine, nursing and care-related fields, which are vital given demographic trends, and biotechnology and bioinformatics, a fusion of biology, medicine, data science and AI.
1: Czyli połączenie biologii, medycyny, danych i właśnie sztucznej inteligencji.
0: According to the study, mathematics, statistics and big data are also in the fields of interest, as well as law regarding new technologies and e-governance, as these appear to be growing legal sectors. And this wraps up this edition of Warsaw Review. Join us next week for another rundown of the developments in Poland. I'm Agnieszka Bielawska. 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
1: What's up?
2: What's up?
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5: What's up?
0: This week, Poland registers falling alcohol consumption, which I consider as fantastic news. Also, a major popular sports in this country. And we'll tell you about the former head chef of a Michelin-starred restaurant who opens a Polish-inspired fine dining venue in northern England, of all places. I'm Slav.

0: Jacek Krzews.
1: And I'm Agnieszka Wielawska. Hello.
0: Starting with the good news, Poland is among the European Union countries seeing the sharpest decline in alcohol consumption. That according to Eurostat data. Only two other member states saw a bigger rise in the number of people abstaining altogether in 2025. Now, the survey found that 0.5% of Poles report drinking alcohol every day, which is one of the lowest rates in the EU, only behind Lithuania at 0.4%. Under 3% say they drink weekly, 17% once a month, and 44.6% occasionally, whatever that means. A further 35% report abstaining altogether.
1: An increasing number of teetotalers among us. That's how we do away with stereotypes.
0: Well, indeed, stereotypes, if we recall the Poland of, let's say, 40 or 50 or 60 years ago, drinking alcohol on a daily basis was a very common sight. Not only in Polish households, but what's even worse, also at workplaces. Accidents which happened at work were also commonplace. In many cases, excuses were found for people, you know, drinking at work or coming to work with a grand hangover from the previous day, and not much had been done. Now, as of the past, let's say, 30-some years, there have been enormous changes, I would say, with social and economic reasons behind them. Among the economic factors, I would say, well, one thing is rising prices of alcohol, which have been on the rise constantly, one might say, for the past three decades, and some were quite considerable.
1: Because that was something that annually enriched the state coffers, let us be frank.
0: Well, of course. So this was the grand paradox that on the one hand, we were talking about reducing alcohol consumption. On the other, the state was looking with great anticipation, I would say, to the potential revenue from the sales of alcohol. So I think that finally some kind of a, let's say, healthy balance has been found. Also, the fact, which I mentioned, that right now we have a total ban on alcohol consumption at workplaces of all kind. Another frequent picture, so to say, that could be found these decades ago in various Polish institutions was, for instance, when somebody came with some kind of a problem to, let's say, the local authorities or any other place like that. And they quite frequently found that many of the offices were closed because of all kinds of banquets, like birthdays, name days, anything. Every excuse was good because, well, the personnel was having a grand ball also with alcohol on the tables. Right now, for this kind of offense, because it's considered one of the major offenses against the labor code, you get fired instantly on the spot.
1: That is true. Days back when I was a kid, I remember those absolutely fantastic pictures, which are also portrayed in many of Polish classics of the 60s or 70s when it comes to cinema productions. And that is, for example, a building site with all those warning signs, you know, alcohol and work is a hazard to your health, no drinking, and there below those wonderful warning signs, you could spot a group of, let's say, builders happily drinking beer. And that was normal.
0: And I mean, not only, yeah, beer was considered, you know, like a refreshment.
1: A refreshment.

0: moment.
1: Mm-hmm.
2: So those were the times, fortunately, long gone by. A total, I would say, about face as far as the treatment of people found, for instance, drunk on the streets has also changed. Going back to these old days during the communist times, for instance, if a person had been, well, even heavily intoxicated, he boarded a bus or a tram, he was frequently treated like a very, you know, welcome guest with all attention from the passengers, so that the poor soul could sit down and
1: in peace and quiet,
2: yeah,
1: and
2: travel back home or mm-hmm. wherever. Right now, it's absolutely the opposite. Such people, they find public contempt for the state they are in, and no wonder. People have come to realize that this is nothing to be proud of. But on the other hand, to sort of, well, perhaps not make any excuses for the drinking in those times, the widespread drinking, it must be underscored that this was also due to all kinds of leniency on the part of the authorities, and this turning this blind eye was in fact, in their opinion, brought about by a lack of any targets that Poles could have in their lives, like setting money aside for something that they could buy. All
1: there
2: kinds of commodities
1: really
2: were either totally unavailable or scarcely available, especially in the 1980s. Inflation was, you know, rampant, enough to recall that it was somewhere in the vicinity of 240% annually, which is hair-raising right now. If we exceed the allowed level of 3%, there's a great alarm and discussion over this, while in those times, money was losing its worth the minute you were handed it by your employer.
1: There was
2: so people were looking for all kinds of ways to spend their money, and buying alcohol was one such way of getting intoxicated and simply
1: drown your sorrows,
2: not being right, overpowered by this dreadfulness surrounding you.
1: Well, yes, these were times, thankfully, gone by, because these were times during which we had very scarce awareness how alcohol influences your life and how threatening it is. But there were also very many other issues, like domestic violence, which was empowered by the alcohol, but it was commonplace. And
2: it was a vicious circle.
1: And
2: actually,
1: we're not talking here, you know, the villages, for example, and rural areas, but also in big cities. So everything, thankfully, has changed. And I think now maybe the awareness is much, much higher, and therefore people tend to abstain from alcohol, at least from those pure spirits. We have so much to choose from. There are, you know, all kinds of craft beers, wines that are imported from all corners of the world, and also our own home productions, some of which, have already won very many prizes in international wine fairs.
2: So there's a wider choice, not only the hard stuff.
1: Yes,
2: sort of
1: and second, there is this awareness, because there are so many appeals about prophylactics, about treating yourself to a good and healthy road to life. So it's not only sports, but also it's about what you eat and how you spend your free time, and also about alcohol consumption. But we've also had this unfortunate period when alcohol was overpowered, for example, by drugs.

0: And this was a very, very serious situation. So now we are having, let's say, an even situation, still not one that we can be proud of. And I think it's also among the younger generation who, do not tend to reach for alcohol. I think it's maybe the older generation that is still rooted in this tradition of consuming spirits.
1: Well, you mentioned awareness, and this health awareness, I think, is an extremely powerful factor, because previously all these warnings were either discredited or simply not, taken seriously. Right now, there is this bigger awareness that excessive alcohol consumption, it can lead to a number of extremely serious health problems. People treat it as it should be treated, that is, with extreme seriousness and caution. Knowing fully well what the aftermath may be, and in many cases this can even be tragic, as we all know. This has been one of the major changes in the approach of Polish society to all kinds of problems, and alcohol consumption has indeed been one of the major problems here. Fortunately, it's no longer the case. And a note for the latecomers, you're tuned to Polish Radio, broadcasting from Warsaw, and this is the weekly What's Up session with
0: Agnieszka Bielawska
1: and Sławek Krzews. Football and volleyball are the most popular sports in Poland, I dare say, leading both in terms of public interest, also television viewership, and national participation. Of course, the undisputed king of mass media attention and participation, as I said, is football or soccer. That's information for American listeners, which is anchored globally. And in the case of Poland, no small influence of that has been by Robert Lewandowski, one of the star players.
0: Yes, but I mean, we should not only stick to Robert Lewandowski, because Robert Lewandowski has been on the stage for 10 or 15 years now.
1: And in many opinion, too long.
0: But football was cherished by Poles across generations.
1: Indeed.
0: We even had those wonderful times when we placed third in World Cups or other international events.
1: That was back in the 1970s and at the start of the 1980s. So we do have a very good memory. But nevertheless, yes, its popularity, it remains, both as far as the national team is concerned, also the Polish major league. I guess the best evidence of the popularity and the attachment of fans to football is the famous slogan, "Poles, nothing actually happened. There's nothing to worry about," which the fans used to...
0: when they chant when we again failed to win a match, and it's Polacy nic się nie stało.
1: Yes, indeed.
0: Through tears.
1: But the fans, they are there for the team. They're faithful and traveling not only to different parts of the country for various league games, but also even across continents. So... that's that. Volleyball. Now, this is it has a massive, I would say, national following, with the men's national team consistently ranked among the absolute best in the world. Now, the latest achievement, the European Championship, and mind you, the Poles were defending the title from the previous championships, which is a no small feat. And additionally, they also, through that championship, they are an Olympic qualifier, so it's sort of automatic, and we have something
0: wonderful.
1: To

0: work
1: games.
0: Ahead.
1: Absolutely wonderful games.
0: In the future. And not only are Polish players considered among the top in the world, but also Polish coaches, although

0: Another sport that draws exceptionally, I would say, a high live stadium attendances, especially in domestic leagues, is speedway, motorcycle sport.
1: Again, our tradition of loving speedway dates back ages ago.
0: With many world championships,
1: yes, like
0: Golub Brothers. And
1: for example.
0: And presently, it's Bartosz Zmarzlik.
1: Mm-hmm. So this is, again, a sport, and it is equally loved by men and women and kids alike. So I think it comes, you know, it goes on generation to generation, and constantly new fans are appearing. Maybe someone would think that it is, well, an extraordinary sport for us to consider as a national sport. But thanks to the very many achievements of our champions, then no wonder.
0: And best evidence that the Polish Speedway League is one of the best in the world, attracting riders from not only the UK, for instance, but even from New Zealand. Who are in the Polish Speedway League. Ski jumping.
1: Starting from, was it 70s, when our ski jumper Fortuna won the gold medal in Tokyo?
0: Some say accidentally.
1: Accidentally, well, maybe accidentally, but this was... it was such a wave of love for him, for this jumper who maybe was not a huge sportsman. Directly from the Tatras, he took the gold in Tokyo. This was a surprise to many, and it was such a huge joy to the whole country. And slowly,
0: and without much continuation, until some 2.5 decades later, when Adam Małysz entered the scene, a fantastic world champion. You know,
1: the eagle.
0: I think he scored everything. Yes, the Polish eagle. Mm-hmm. That was his nickname. And followed by Kamil Stoch, of equal caliber, I would say. Stoch retired from jumping, what was it, last season.
1: Mm-hmm. Mm-hmm.
0: Okay, time for tennis. Maybe it's not so widespread, but the popularity is there, especially people watching tennis. This, of course, came with the multi-Grand Slam champion Iga Świątek, but other names like Hubert Hurkacz or Magda Linette, and most recently, Maja Chwalińska,
1: yes,
0: who made a name for herself in Paris. The popularity of tennis is on the rise for the past,
1: It was
0: years.
1: Not a sport that you related to the communist era here in this country, because then it was very scarce. It was expensive. There were not many courts,
0: wasn't ideologically correct.
1: It wasn't ideologically correct. Let us say this frankly. It was a Western sport,
0: yes,
1: and we did not play Western sports.
0: No.
1: With the transformations, it continues to be a quite expensive sport. However, the number of courts across the country is really blooming, and there are so many young followers of Świątek and Hurkacz, and everybody wants to play tennis because it is a wonderful game, and it lost much of its sophistication and became a game that is hugely popular.
0: Indeed.
1: Time for a polo.
0: Well, maybe.
1: It did
0: Who
1: not
0: knows?
1: Lose its sophistication yet.
0: Well, it didn't. Handball, another very popular sport, something which, is taught to even kids in elementary school and then in high school. It enjoys, a strong, I would say, historical, dynamic fan base, especially during international championships. And as a matter of fact, a number of Poles, and they even play in the German Bundesliga, which is considered one of the strongest here in Europe, if not the strongest, which testifies to the fact that Poles are very good at that, although with, I would say,

0: changing luck as far as championships are concerned. Sometimes they're actually on the top, other times they have problems with qualifying for certain tournaments, but the popularity of handball is indeed great here in Poland. And now another ball-related sport, basketball. Well, it maintains, I would say, a steady domestic following. It's also boosted by past NBA presence of Poles. And here I might surprise you, because we're always talking about Marcin Gortat, but actually the first Polish-born player in the NBA was Cezary Trybański. He signed a three-year contract worth $4.8 million with the Memphis Grizzlies back in 2002, which was a lot of money then.
1: I think it's a lot of money today, too.
0: Well, but compared to what some of the NBA players make, this would only be a fraction, but then it was quite good money. Trybański played a total of 22 NBA games with the Memphis Grizzlies, also the Phoenix Suns, the New York Knicks, and from 2002 to 2004, when he was traded to the Chicago Bulls. In 2006, he signed a contract with the Toronto Raptors. So quite a record, NBA record over there for Trybański. Then came someone who's been, well, sort of forgotten, I would say, here in Poland, Maciej Lampe. He played at a power forward and center. Originally from Łódź in central Poland, he grew up in Stockholm in Sweden, and then played briefly for Real Madrid in the Spanish ACB League. Lampe was selected by the NBA New York Knicks in the second round of the 2003 NBA draft as an early entry candidate, and despite having been projected as a top five lottery pick. Now comes Marcin Gortat. It's finally his turn, also known as the Polish Hammer or the Polish Machine. Well, right now he's a former professional basketball player. He was drafted in the second round by the Phoenix Suns in 2005. And played for the Orlando Magic, then the Phoenix Suns, the Washington Wizards, and Los Angeles Clippers. He retired from professional basketball in 2020. What is also interesting is that Poles are also responsible for creating certain sports. Ringo, a case in point, was created in 1959 by a Polish fencer and journalist, Włodzimierz Strzyżewski. In it, players throw a rubber ring over a net to land in the opponent's court, just to describe it briefly. Also, ring net ball, it was invented in the 1930s, and it resembles volleyball, but players must throw a ball using both hands through three ring-shaped holes in the net rather than over it. And finally, palant, a traditional, one might say, historic bat and ball game, some say similar to American baseball, but that's as far as it goes. It was played actually for centuries in Poland, and it shares indeed similarities with not only with baseball, but also cricket, some say. Well, a long history of Polish sports, and indeed, we will return to the sports scene in the coming weeks. And finally, a former head chef of a Michelin-starred restaurant
1: has opened, yes,
0: a Polish-inspired fine dining venue in northern England. Over to Agnieszka Bielawska.
1: Well, it's a fantastic news item, I would say, because he headed the kitchen in Northumberland, and he opened his restaurant called Biedronka.
0: A ladybug.
1: I think this is something that is yet again a propagation

0: of Polish cuisine, which is ranked very highly in all kinds of different researchers. However, not much of that is yet, maybe not as much of Polish cuisine is present in England, despite the presence of a huge number of Poles.
1: And we're talking about Marek Dziedzic, surprisingly a 35-year-old chef.
0: Yes, but a very talented chef, and he wants to show the Polish cuisine, well, as you said, fine dining, sophisticated way of serving, some of the traditional Polish dishes like pierogi, which everyone in the world knows, but he will be serving them in a different form, and also all kinds of dumplings that are so popular in Poland, like cepeliny made of raw grated potatoes stuffed with minced meat, or maybe pizzy, which are also made from raw grated potatoes together with boiled potatoes and mashed. There will be a variety of things that are everyday cuisine here in this country, and of course rosół, which some call the chicken broth, but it is not a chicken broth. It is a soup that simmers for hours, and it has in it, yes, the chicken, but also veal, but also other kinds of meats. So
1: indeed, as Marek Dziedzic promised, his restaurant would combine seasonal British ingredients with the food traditions of his native Poland. That's all for this week. I'm Sławek Szewc.
0: And I'm Agnieszka Bielawska.
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0: Hello, I'm Agnieszka Bielawska, welcoming you to Warsaw Review, our regular rundown of some of the top stories of the passing week in Poland. And coming up, EU foreign policy chief warns Russia plans more sabotage.
1: We need to be vigilant because we see in the intelligence that Russia is planning more sabotage acts and actually, you know, attacks against our democracy to divide our society, to intimidate our societies from refraining to help Ukraine.
0: Russia, unable to invade any NATO country, but eager to escalate, says a Polish general.
2: Russia, for the moment, thanks to the Ukrainian side, is not able to start any invasion on the

0: NATO country. They are just not capable.
1: Poland finance minister at the G20 trade representatives talks.
2: If in a given case we face a problem of tariffs imposed, for example, by the United States, then we shall move to trading more with countries that do not impose such levies on us.
1: The European Union's top diplomat, Kaja Kallas, warned on Monday that intelligence indicates Russia is planning further acts of sabotage in Europe, as she also acknowledged shortfalls in the bloc's defense capabilities. A report by Ada Janiszewska.
3: Until only a few months ago, Russia's war in Ukraine felt like something distant to much of Europe, particularly beyond Ukraine's immediate neighbors. Occasional incidents involving Russian drones crossing into the airspace of countries such as Poland and Romania were often met with cautious official responses. However, this perspective has changed. Since the summer, drone incursions have become increasingly regular occurrence across parts of Central and Southeastern Europe. Some incidents have resulted in crashes and explosions, while repeated airspace alerts have disrupted normal operations. EU High Representative for Foreign Affairs and Security Policy, Kaja Kallas, warns that intelligence indicates Russia is planning additional acts of sabotage across Europe. Speaking ahead of a meeting of EU defense ministers in Brussels on Monday, Kallas said such actions aim to divide societies and intimidate European countries into reducing support for Ukraine.
4: We need to be vigilant because we see in the intelligence that Russia is planning more sabotage acts and actually, you know, attacks against our democracy to divide our society, to intimidate our societies from refraining to help Ukraine.
3: Live from Brussels, defense ministers across the 27 European Union member states arrived for the Foreign Affairs Council meeting. Chaired by EU High Representative Kaja Kallas, high-level discussions focus on accelerating air defense deliveries to Kiev, including proposals to swap Patriot production Q-slots, countering Russia's shadow fleet and addressing hybrid threats.
4: Start the week with the defense ministers meeting. First, we have the European Defense Agency Steering Board, where we discuss the EU defense readiness report. As you recall, this was required by the leaders to present such a report, and what it shows the things that we have already done. We have done a lot. I mean, the investment in defense has increased, but at the same time, we have big defense capability gaps, and now we should focus on how we actually fill those gaps.
3: Polish security services have long been prepared for acts of sabotage orchestrated by Russia. Civic Coalition MP Joanna Kluzik-Rostkowska told Polish radio. The politician also highlighted several attacks in other European Union countries. Then suddenly attacks began in Germany, and there were reports of planned attacks in France, Italy and Spain. As I understand it, Putin wants to intimidate these countries so that the EU has no desire to invoke Article 5. But I wonder if he might actually achieve the opposite effect. The threat of subversion, espionage and sabotage is high, the head of the military counterintelligence service has warned. Jarosław Stróżyk said on Polish television TVP Info that services do not always discuss every threat, nor do they always boast about their successes. We receive many such signals on a daily basis. However, we do not speak about everything, such as certain attempts at sabotage, for instance, against our defense plans. And I think it is a good thing that not everything is made public. We do not boast about every success, such as preventing an attack. We handle certain matters quietly. That is how counterintelligence operates. Poland's President Karol Nawrocki also addressed Russia's actions in a recent speech at the UN summit in New York. Nawrocki said Russia, a permanent member of the UN Security Council, was attempting to destabilize the entire region. The situation in which a permanent member of the UN Security Council, Russia, attempts unsuccessfully yet with a cruel persistence to conquer a neighboring state and destabilize the entire region runs counter to the principles upheld by the signatories of the United Nations Charter. Moscow is engaged in destabilizing Europe through open aggression, hybrid operations, and acts of subversion and sabotage. Polish minister Cezary Tomczyk also addressed the threat of sabotage, noting that the Get

0: Asimov doctrine, currently guiding the Russian military, makes little distinction between hybrid warfare, including sabotage and subversion, and conventional warfare.
1: Dyktatura, która nie musi patrzeć na swoich obywateli,
0: a dictatorship that does not answer to its citizens, that treats its soldiers as cannon fodder, and that disregards everything and everyone can carry out acts of sabotage in Europe without regard for the consequences. We, however, must do everything to ensure that Russia feels those consequences. Despite the incidents, ministers distinguished Russia's covert campaign from the prospect of a direct attack on NATO territory.
2: A report by Ada Janiszewska. Moscow is climbing the escalation ladder but lacks the capacity to invade a NATO country, a Polish general has said while pointing to the strategic importance of Poland's Suwałki Gap, long regarded as a potential flashpoint in any conflict between Russia and NATO. A report by Michał Owczarek.
3: Ukraine's resistance has left Russia unable to launch an invasion of a NATO country. But Moscow is constantly escalating hybrid operations aimed at weakening the West, a senior Polish general has said. Tensions along NATO's eastern flank have risen amid suspected Russian-linked sabotage and cyber attacks across Europe, as well as a series of Russian missile and drone strikes close to the alliance's borders. The incidents have fueled fears that the war in Ukraine could spill over into NATO territory. However, speaking to Poland's English-language public broadcaster TVP World on Thursday, the country's military representative to NATO and the European Union, Lieutenant General Piotr Błazeusz, said Moscow simply lacks the capacity to invade a NATO country.
4: Russia, for the moment, thanks to the Ukrainian side, is not able to start any invasion on the NATO country. They are just not capable.
3: General Błazeusz added, however, that Russia was continuing to escalate through hybrid activities below the threshold of war. He said he believed these activities aim partly to weaken Western countries and prepare the ground for possible future actions that would test the West. His comments came during a closed-door meeting of the European Parliament's Security and Defence Committee in Brussels focused on a so-called Suwałki Gap. Nestled between northeastern Poland and southern Lithuania and flanked on either side by Belarus and Russia's westernmost Kaliningrad region, the 65-kilometer-long strip of land connects the Baltic states with the rest of NATO territory. Asked by Polish reporters for comments, Błazeusz said the threat to the Suwałki Gap remains ongoing. The threat is essentially constant and is recognized as such by both NATO and the EU. We have our own defense plans, of course, and we are able to adapt very quickly if the threat escalates or if Russia resorts to kinetic force. The Supreme Allied Commander Europe has recently been granted additional powers that allow them to take preemptive action in the event of such a threat.
4: Umożliwiają mu reakcję wyprzedzającą w przypadku takiego zagrożenia.
3: Meanwhile, speaking to Polish radio, political scientist Tomasz Słupik said it was good to see the Suwałki Gap issue discussed at the European Parliament, given its vulnerability to a potential threat from Russia. That Suwałki Gap is absolutely strategic because if Russia were to launch an attack from Kaliningrad and Belarus, the Baltic states could be cut off from the rest of NATO by land. It is a critical area for the alliance because, hypothetically, if Russia decided to launch a full-scale attack, that Suwałki Gap would be its absolute soft underbelly. Personally, however, I do not believe such a scenario will come to pass. Concerns about the prospect of a direct confrontation between Russia and NATO intensified this week after Russian Foreign Ministry spokeswoman Maria Zakharova said European factories producing weapons for Ukraine were

0: potential military targets for Russia. Asked by TVP World for comments, EU Defence Commissioner Andrius Kubilius said a Russian attack would trigger a military response.
1: Well, I would say if Russia will hit our factories in European territories, that would be Article 5.
0: Article 5 says that an armed attack on one or more NATO members is treated as an attack on all, requiring allies to come to the assistance of the country targeted.
2: A report by Michal Ovčarek. Poland continued its maiden participation in the G20 talks this week as the country's finance and economy minister traveled to the United States and took part in a meeting of the forum's trade representatives. A report by Marcin Matuszewski.
3: The United States holds the G20 presidency in 2026, and President Trump shifted the forum's focus away from traditional topics like climate change and global debt, returning it to narrow economic themes. On Wednesday and Thursday, this year's G20 program continued with a meeting of the participating countries' trade representatives in Milwaukee. The event was hosted by the U.S. Trade Representative Jamison Greer and the U.S. Secretary of Agriculture Brooke Rollins. This week's talks were the third consecutive G20 ministerial attended by the Kremlin's officials. That is because, in a move met with a wide international backlash, Donald Trump has invited Russia back to the G20 table this year, following 3 years of its exile from the forum, resulting from Moscow's ongoing illegal full-scale invasion of Ukraine. Poland, invited by the United States to participate in this year's G20 works, was represented in Milwaukee by Finance and Economy Minister Andrzej Domański. Speaking to the media prior to the meeting, he made his highly critical stance on Russia very clear, and in the course of the G20 proceedings, a heated exchange between him and Moscow's representative took place, when the Kremlin's Minister of Economic Development threw accusations at odds with the truth at Western nations and Kyiv. The Russian side denied fundamental facts, so I reminded them who the aggressor is, who attacked Ukraine and who still carries out attacks on Ukraine day after day, Poland's finance minister said after the talks, recounting the dispute with Moscow's representative. As Polish radio's correspondent in the US noted, two post-meeting photoshoots took place and Minister Domański withheld from taking part in the one including Russia's representatives. When it comes to the G20 finance ministers' meeting's results, the most important seems to be the denouncing of weaponization of food through coercive trade actions.
4: Throughout this week's ministerial, USTR has led discussions on a range of issues, including eradicating forced labor in global supply chains, updating the most favored nation principle of international trade, denouncing the weaponization of trade in food, and addressing structural excess capacity in production. G20 members had a unique opportunity this week to make a collective statement condemning food weaponization, to bring more awareness to this important topic and help mitigate its use and effects globally. So after days of discussions and a willingness on the part of the members to act, we are pleased to have reached consensus.
3: U.S. Trade Representative Jamison Greer said at the post-meeting press conference, Reuters reported. Speaking for Polish radio, Poland's finance minister commented on this particular result of the ministerial in the following words.
5: Mamy porozumienie.
3: We have reached an agreement that food trade must not be used as a political tool, because in such cases we are talking not only about exerting political pressure, but also about restricting access to some basic means of nutrition for millions of people. What the G20 trade ministers failed to reach consensus on were statements denouncing forced labor in supply chains and on addressing structural excess industrial capacity. Speaking on the other results of the meeting, the US trade representative also said that he had positive discussions with French, German, and other European counterparts about cooperation to open up strategic diesel reserves to help push down prices soaring due to supply constraints.
4: So we have had conversations today with some of our European partners about this issue, and there is an eagerness on both sides to work together to get more diesel to the market. I won't put words in their mouth, of course, but I think they would love to have a cooperative path forward with the United States on how we get more diesel to market.

0: market, getting some of that diesel that's in the reserves is part of that equation. We just want to make sure that American workers and farmers are getting the diesel they need at a price that they can manage, and part of that is getting those supplies to market.
1: Jamieson Greer said, Reuters relayed. At the same time, the U.S. Trade Representative declined to directly address a Reuters report that American officials have warned France and Germany that they face a potential U.S. diesel export ban if they fail to release emergency stocks of the fuel. Poland's finance minister commented on some countries' tactics of strong handling their trade partners using means like retaliatory tariffs in the following words. If in a given case we face a problem of tariffs imposed, for example, by the United States, then we shall move to trading more with countries that do not impose such levies on us. We still have enormous potential to increase our exports to nations such as Australia, Canada, and India. Minister Domański said after the G20 meeting. On the sidelines of the session, he was scheduled to hold bilateral meetings with his counterparts from China, India, Australia, Canada, and Turkey. This year's main G20 summit will take place on December 14th and 15th in Miami, Florida. It will be hosted by Donald Trump, who invited President Karol Nawrocki to represent Poland. Following its stellar economic growth in recent years, Poland is currently seeking a permanent G20 member status.
2: A report by Marcin Matuszewski. A year ago, Poles began getting money back for their empty bottles and cans. Officials say the scheme has made a visible difference, but critics are not convinced, and the government now has its eye on a very particular type of bottle. A report by Agnieszka Łaszczuk.
3: W systemie kaucyjnym do obiegu wróciły już miliardy opakowań.
4: Zwrotomocni! Zwracajcie opakowania!
5: Ratujcie lasy!
6: Poland's deposit return system for drinks packaging is 1 year old. The government says about 5 billion bottles and cans have been returned so far. Shops began accepting packaging with a deposit on the 1st of October last year. According to the Climate Ministry, that's around 60% of all packaging covered by the scheme. The ministry expects to reach 77% by the end of the year. The system covers plastic bottles of up to 3 liters, aluminum cans of up to 1 liter, and reusable glass bottles of up to 1.5 liters. The ministry cited volunteers from the Czysta Odra River cleanup campaign who found 80% fewer aluminum cans and 90% fewer plastic bottles than a year earlier. Climate Minister Paulina Henning-Kloska says the change is plain to see. Plastic and aluminum have disappeared from our surroundings because we're talking here about both PET bottles and aluminum cans covered by the deposit system. These packages have disappeared from our surroundings, from our streets, parks, forests, lakes. Justyna Piszczatkowska from the website greennews.pl says the early days were difficult. The start of this system was slow. There was a shortage of machines, and to some extent there still is. And packaging with deposit logos was only just reaching the shelves. But now there are more than 60,000 return points, including 17,500 with machines, and 88% of returns go through the machines. Not everyone is satisfied, though. Krzysztof Ciecióra of the opposition Law and Justice Party says the system is flawed. I think it's badly designed and at the same time introduced perhaps 20 to 30 years too late, because in that time the quality of municipal waste collection services provided by local authorities has improved significantly, and at the same time, well, I no longer have the strength or the time to go from one reverse vending machine to another hoping that this one will work.
7: Butelkomatu do drugiego i mieć nadzieję, że ten akurat będzie działać.
6: The governing coalition acknowledges that improvements are needed. The ministry says it will offer incentives to operators to install more machines. It also plans to lengthen the validity of vouchers issued for return packaging, currently set at a minimum of 30 days. Under planned legislation, that would rise to 90. The minister also wants to extend the scheme to

0: so-called Małpki in Polish, small glass bottles of spirits, which it says are now among the most common packaging items left in public spaces. More than 60% of people want miniature bottles to be included in the deposit system, mainly because they see that at the moment on lawns, by roads and parks, next to rubbish bins, it's mainly this type of packaging that's lying around. Industry representatives, however, oppose the idea, saying it would generate additional costs. The ministry says that change would need separate legislation and a transition period. The deposit refund scheme is Poland's response to a European Union target of 90% separate collection of plastic bottles by 2029. The ministry says the previous system, based on municipal waste sorting, recovered only about 40%. But the deposits have also had some unexpected effects. In the village of Sławacinek Stary in eastern Poland, volunteer firefighters have set themselves a target of collecting 1 million bottles and cans. They plan to use their returns to buy a 9-seat minibus for, among others, the youth and children's fire brigade teams of their unit.
1: A report by Agnieszka Łaszczuk. October 1st in Poland officially marked the launch of the new academic year. This season it is set to see continued high enrollment numbers driven by a large demographic group entering higher education. For many of these young people, it is their first year at university and they are more than excited looking ahead to what awaits them. I'm starting finances in English at the Warsaw University and I'm looking forward to the studies. We're all very excited. It is a new chapter, new responsibilities, new people to befriend. It will be a fantastic time, also for partying with new people. This year, the schools of higher learning saw a record interest among the candidates, and that due to an unusually large group of high school graduates, known as a double cohort, resulting from an education reform introduced in 2014-2016 that lowered the compulsory school age to 6 before the policy was later reversed. This means hundreds of additional students in the same buildings and degree programs. The Jagiellonian University admitted just over 8,700 people, an increase of slightly more than 900 compared to the previous academic year, said Kamil Gajinski, head of the university's admissions department. The Nicholas Copernicus University in Toruń saw a 13% increase, while the University of Łódź saw a 12% rise. Anna Żmuda-Muszyńska, press spokesperson of the AGH University of Science and Technology in Kraków, said it will be a congested week of studies. In practice, this simply means that classes will run from early morning until evening. The Adam Mickiewicz University in Poznań deliberately avoided creating too many extra places, stated Vice Rector for Student Affairs Anna Żmuda-Muszyńska. The university's priority is ensuring the highest quality of education along with appropriate conditions and support for students. Even so, the university admitted 7% more students at the start of the new academic year. Not only is the number of students growing, so are the fields studies offered adjusted to present-day interest and need. The personalservice.pl recruitment platform has prepared a ranking of study programs with promising futures. Just a few years ago, choosing a major was relatively straightforward. Options like computer science, law and medicine were the go-to choices. Today, however, the landscape is shifting, said Monika Banyś-Bator, press service spokeswoman. It is driven by artificial intelligence, which is taking over an increasing number of tasks, such as data analysis, content creation and programming. Consequently, the demand for specific skills in the labor market is evolving. We therefore analyzed which fields hold promise and offer confidence that a student will be able to thrive in the job market despite the changing world.
2: Osoba, która podejmuje studia, będzie w stanie na rynku pracy funkcjonować.
1: Of course, the market today places the highest value on flexibility.

0: flexibility and the ability to adapt and update one's skills. As for specific fields of study that appear to be safe bets, cybersecurity stands out, added Monika Banyś-Bator.
1: The security of data and systems will become increasingly critical in a world shaped by advancing AI. Next are automation, robotics and mechatronics. Also, the economy continues to need professionals who can design and oversee systems operating in the physical world. Then there is energy and engineering linked to the country's energy transition, medicine, nursing and care-related fields, which are vital given demographic trends, and biotechnology and bioinformatics, a fusion of biology, medicine, data science and AI. According to the study, mathematics, statistics and big data are also in the fields of interest, as well as law regarding new technologies and e-governance, as these appear to be growing legal sectors. And this wraps up this edition of Warsaw Review. Join us next week for another rundown of the developments in Poland. I'm Agnieszka Bielawska. 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

0: You're tuned to Warsaw. Polish Fusion, Polski Fusion, the Polish palate, the Polish quest for taste, pierogi, pizza, kebab, molecular cuisine, tales from the Polish kitchen with Agnieszka Bielawska, Elżbieta Krajewska. Hello.
1: Hello, everyone.
0: Superfoods.
1: It's that time of the year, I think we should be saying again. I think even in Warsaw, you have a good chance of being hit on the head by a falling nut, which usually has been stolen by a crow or one of those corvids, trying to smash it open.
0: Well, and it's not only crows, because it is also the domain of the squirrels, which are appearing more and more in Warsaw parks and in, wonderfully bushy courtyards, etc. And they look for those nuts. And outside my window, we have a huge walnut tree, and it is completely devoid of the nuts, because the squirrels living nearby in a nearby tree

0: have already hidden the nuts for the winter.
1: That's interesting. Those squirrels, one might think, would rather be going for the hazelnuts. And if you think of Poland, I think if you say nuts, it's the hazelnut you think of. Although we have so many of the big ones, of the walnuts, which here, for some reason, it's called orzech włoski, or Italian nut. Though actually it has nothing to do with Italy. It's just the name changed over history from orzech włoski, because the walnut came to Poland from the southeast. So
0: it's an Italian nut now. Yeah, the name has been shortened simply.
1: It developed into an Italian nut, but yes, we have lots and lots of them. They are very, very good for you, as we know, and this is about the season when they start falling from the trees. So if you have a walnut tree in your vicinity, you will know it's there, and you know it's always a problem with its staining as well. In the old times, it was used as a dye for fabrics. Nowadays, I think that's a bit more. If you're peeling it, you will know how your fingers turn out.
0: Well, yes, I mean, if you're peeling the young ones, because then when they are already ripe, the green skin simply simply drops away. A different situation is with the hazelnuts. The young ones are wonderful, and they do not have this very brown skin outside when peeled, but they are sort of like creamy white. And very, very sweet. You said that the squirrels love the hazelnuts. With this, I have to disagree, because my squirrel, the one that visits my balcony, simply ignores the hazelnuts and grabs the walnuts. But anyway, the hazelnut trees were considered one of the nine sacred trees in somewhere around the Middle Ages, and because it had allegedly all possible healing qualities, so it was also a tree with the branches of which laid at home were supposed to turn away all the bad spirits. So it is not only that it is a superfood. Then in the Middle Ages, they did not know that, they did not call it a superfood, but they did recognize the absolutely wonderful qualities of nuts, and yeah, that the nutritious qualities of nuts. Mm.
1: Well, we know nowadays that they are a superfood, that they contain a lot of nutritious elements. We also know that you do have to be a bit careful with eating them, because they can be harmful to those who are allergy prone. You were speaking of the hazelnut tree. Something which also immediately springs to mind is that the branches were used for divination, for finding water. But I think you needed a special process to go through. It wasn't just any kind of hazelnut branch, but yes. But anyway, this didn't happen with the walnuts, although walnuts were, I think, far more versatile than hazelnuts. Nowadays, of course, we have many more nuts. We have quite a lot of imported nuts, macadamia nuts, which are supposed to be the most nutritious, containing the most beneficial qualities, although these again are the ones which are most difficult to digest. We have the peanuts, which I don't think is particularly, which is precisely a nut, but and the squirrels don't really like them, although the corvids do. We do see that the crows out there love their peanuts, perhaps because they are far easier to get to the kernel than a walnut. So yes, we also remember then that in past times, in various cultures, nuts symbolize not only

0: wisdom and long life, but also male energy, sexuality and fertility. But definitely nowadays they're more of a symbol of superfood and, well, late summer, early autumn.
1: A symbol of superfood, and also nowadays we have those wonderful nut flours that is very finely minced, be it walnuts or hazelnuts. You can use them in baking, and this is a fantastic way of preparing, for example, a soft cake without the white flour. That means it is healthy for all those who might be allergic to the white flour. Again, something that we are now seeing in very many patisseries, where you have cakes or tarts made out of walnut or chestnut or hazelnut flour.
0: That's not really a very recent discovery, if you think of all the mazurki out there or our Easter cakes. A lot of these have been made for decades at least from nut flour.
1: That is true. Well, anyway, we think that you mentioned the peanuts. Maybe they do not fall under the category of superfoods, but still...
0: they do, I think.
1: But still they do contain lots of those beneficial qualities that are good for your health. So maybe no one thinks of them as the superfood because they are so popular and so prosaic, I would say.
0: Well, if they're salted and fried or in a lot of oil, then yes, then probably not a superfood. Time to go. Bye-bye.
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Welcome to Offside, the program in which we talk about sports while listening to music. My name is Marcin Matuszewski and I am your host this week, substituting for Danuta Isler. In today's show, Poland beats France to defend the European Volleyball Championship, and we'll take a closer look at the growing popularity of Australian football in Poland. But first, it's time for some Polish music, so here's a collaboration of Zalia and Piotr Rogucki titled Nie mam dla ciebie nic, or I got nothing for you.

0: Poland's men's volleyball team successfully defended the European Championship title, triumphing over France 3-1 in Saturday's final in Milan, Italy. By lifting the trophy, the squad, led by coach Nicola Grbic, also secured qualification for the 2028 Olympic Games in Los Angeles. Sławek Szewc reports.
1: On Saturday night, Poland beat France 3-1 in the men's volleyball European Championship final to lift its second consecutive and third overall trophy and become the second nation in the 21st century to successfully defend the title. The Poles, led by coach Nicola Grbic, entered the final in Italy's Milan following a 3-0 semifinal victory over Slovenia, while the French had defeated Finland 3-1 at that stage. Both teams started the match strongly, going point for point in a tight contest. The first set's outcome was decided in its closing moments, with Poland powering on to a 31-29 extra points victory. The second set was a completely different story. The Poles shifted into a higher gear right from the start, giving their opponents no chance to mount an effective response and getting just one step away from defending the title with a 25-19 win. However, in the third set, it was the French who impressed with their efficiency and tenacious defense, clawing one back and staying in the game by winning 25-20. The Poles quickly put that setback behind them, though in the fourth set the French kept the score close for a while, but ultimately Poland started to extend its lead, and soon it was clear that they could start preparing to celebrate their back-to-back European Championship.

0: The European Volleyball Confederation relayed on its social media as the final ball was played. The last set of the game concluded with a 25-16 win for Poland, who closed the match with a 3-1 triumph, and soon after they lifted their third overall Eurovolley trophy.
1: Yeah.

Polsat Sport reported from the post-game medal ceremony. It's amazing, truly amazing. Honestly, winning the whole season and then finishing it the way we did today is a fantastic feeling. We have to be very happy and very proud of what we've achieved with this team. Thank you so much for your support, for the fire in the stands, not just today, but throughout the entire tournament. We've got the gold medal, but we'll keep fighting on because there's still much to win and we are going for even more trophies. Poland's leading player, Wilfredo Leon, said, speaking for Polsat Sport after the final. Born in Cuba, but representing Poland since 2019, Leon was named the tournament's most valuable player, becoming only the second volleyballer in European Championship history to win the MVP title in two consecutive editions. I'm very proud to coach these players. They understand that I sometimes get very nervous and that I'm not always easy to deal with. But in the end, when we lift trophies, they know that my process works.

And they have told me that although I can be difficult at times, they understand the reasons behind the way we work. It is wonderful to have players capable of performing at the highest level for so many months and to be able to keep a constant highest level and continue to contend for victory.

0: arrive in the final. Under new Summer Games qualification rules, this year's European Championships were also the first opportunity to secure an Olympic berth at the 2028 Summer Games in Los Angeles. And as the winners of the trophy, Poland did just that, which adds yet another level of gravity to their success. The Poles had previously triumphed on the continental level in Izmir in 2009 and in Rome 3 years ago. Just as in 2023, they had also won the Nations League earlier in the ongoing season, further cementing their status as a true volleyball powerhouse of a global scale.
1: A report by Sławek Szewc.

0: You are tuned to Polish Radio Broadcasting from Warsaw. My name is Marcin Matuszewski and we are continuing this edition of our sports magazine Offside. Hello and welcome if you have just joined us. Australian football took root in Poland in 2018. The men's national squad launched a year later, followed by the first local club founded in 2020. By 2024, the sport gained official government recognition with the establishment of the Polish Association of Australian Football, known in short as AFL Polska. The association, comprised of representatives from each participating club, oversees league management and supports men's and women's national teams, the Polish Devils and Polish Angels, respectively. Beyond the pitch, AFL Polska strengthens ties between Australian culture and the local community, uniting Australians living in Poland with Poles who share connections to Australia. You will hear all about this and plenty more in Danuta Isler's interview with Justin Obst, who coaches the sole Australian football team based in the Polish capital, the Warsaw Bisons.
1: My name is Justin. I'm Australian who coaches the Warsaw Bisons.
2: And Warsaw Bisons is a team of Australian football in Poland. Polish Radio in English has a sports show. We've covered a lot of topics. I don't think I have heard, I'm sorry, about Australian football. But I did my initial research. It's footy. It's not the same as soccer. It came to Poland around 2018. I mean, what, where, why?
1: A few guys, Australian guys, they decided to start up Australian football in Poland around that time. So they came up with the idea. Mm-hmm. It's a little bit different. Australian football is a mixture of a lot of different sports. So it has similar preferences to football, as you would call it, in Europe, NFL in America, rugby, even Irish football. But the difference between a lot of them, except for rugby, is that we play with, I think in Poland, what you would call the egg ball.
2: Mm-hmm. Yes.
1: We don't throw it like rugby though. We kick it from our foot. Or
2: if you... Hence footy.
1: Yeah.
2: Popular name for it. Mm-hmm.
1: But if you want to pass it to someone from a short distance, you actually have to punch the ball out of your hand.
2: We are meeting for a grand occasion.
1: Yes, the grand final. So this is the like championship of the league. We don't do like a European football style where if you win enough games, you win the championship. No. We get to a point at the end of the season where if you have won enough games, you finish in a certain position, but then you have to play a final structure. So even if you finish first, you might not win.
2: So a big occasion to sum up the season. Did it happen in Poland in a similar way to American football? So like a couple of guys were in America, they saw it on television, they liked it, they brought back the first egg-shaped ball. And
1: unfortunately, it's not a Polish start. It was an Australian start. There was guys, and we're actually here right now at the Exchange Hotel. The owners of this club were some of the people who actually started football in Poland.
2: So it was part of a, in a way, promotion of the country, I guess, or just
1: yeah.
2: Expat community said, we want to have some home thing here.
1: It's more of promoting our game of football as an Australian to the greater world. Australian football is played in nearly every continent. A lot of people don't understand it.
2: Well, of course, if you mix rugby, soccer, this and that, it's probably difficult to follow.
1: But it is a very exciting game.
2: A lot of movement.
1: A lot of movement. There is no offside. There's hard hitting.
2: But you don't need those shoulder pads and
1: no,
2: those.
1: No, there's no protection.
2: They have in American football.
1: There's what we would call a specky mark. So you can jump on someone's shoulders. You can put your knees on someone's shoulders and jump in the air and take a catch of the ball. In Australian football, it's called a mark.

0: And this Cotton in Poland, you would say? How many teams do we have now?
1: So we have four teams in Poland. Mm-hmm. We have the national team as well. So four teams in Poland. At the moment, Wrocław is the reigning champions and has been for the last 3 years, unfortunately for Warsaw. Kraków has just started a new team and they will play in 2027. And then you have Silesia, which is a mixture of the people around Silesia. And then you have Poznan as well. Poznan is the newest team other than Kraków. Mm-hmm. And Poznan, the previous season in the league, they actually finished second in their third year in the tournament.
0: And how quickly do Poles grasp the rules of a combination of sports? Is it enough to come to a couple of trainings? Or
1: I think in a couple of trainings, it's good enough to then learn the basics. If you come to one or two trainings, you can get the basics of the actual game. But the essence of the game is won by playing a match.
0: So practice, practice, practice.
1: Practice, practice, but if you come out, if it's 1 week before a tournament, play in the tournament because you'll get so much more experience from actually playing the game.
0: Mm-hmm. And I know that in Poland, both men and women are involved in this sport. In fact, I think the new head of the Polish-Australian Football Association.
1: Yeah, the president, Julia. Yeah, in October, they also have the Go Pink for football.
0: Yes.
1: So they're doing a fundraiser at the moment. You can look on AFL Polska for the links to donate, if you like, for women's health and everything like this. I think the main part is breast cancer.
0: So if I want to start, where do I go?
1: Depends on where you are. Like if you're in Warsawia, you can contact the Warsaw Bisons through Facebook or Instagram. If you're in Wrocław, you can contact the Lions in Wrocław. If you're in Poznan, you can contact the Poznan Thunder. If you're in Silesia, you can contact the Miners. But other than that, just Google and look for the team.
0: We already mentioned that there's no need for special protection pads, da da da. Is it relatively inexpensive, I want to say, sport to pick up?
1: Of course, yeah. There's no cost other than the cost of your membership to the club. If you have some injuries, maybe you have to pay for some tape and things like this.
0: Okay.
1: Soccer shoes are fine.
0: When people find out that you are the coach of Australian football team, they're like, what?
1: Yeah, of course. No one knows. Firstly, people say, like, Australia? You're in Poland? Why? Then they say, you have a Polish wife, don't you? And they say, yes. But the Australian community in Poland is actually reasonably large. So when you have that connection to a few Australian people, what you want to do is build our... I'm not going to say we have heritage from Australia because we're a very young country, but we want to build the things that enjoy us and we think that Poland would enjoy as well. And football, I think, Australian football is one of those things that Polish people do enjoy.
0: Who's doing better, Polish men or women, in Australian football?
1: I think on an international level, the Euro Cup, I think the women are actually better than the men. We need people to come out. We need people to try. We want people to just give it a go. It doesn't matter if you think you're not good enough or something like this. Like, we want people to come out and just actually, as we say in Australia, have a crack.
0: And those that are members of the Australian football team here, who are they? Are they business people? Are they entrepreneurs, teachers? Would you be able to say?
1: All walks of life, yeah. We have some lawyers, we have some people who just work normal jobs. We have one guy who works in train track development. We have every single person you could think of. It doesn't matter. And it's men and women. We accept everyone into our sport.
0: And would you know if this is equally gaining popularity, let's just say, in countries around Poland, in the CEE region?
1: Of course, yeah. It's actually building in Europe. Like, Europe has been one of the biggest growers of Australian football. You have teams in Croatia, in Czechia, in the Netherlands. I think nearly every European country has an AFL team, at least one. Poland has four. I hope that Warsaw will win the championship in 2027.
0: Fingers crossed for that. Thank you very much.
1: Thank you.
2: Danuta Isler was talking to Justin Obst, the coach of the Warsaw Bisons, a Polish capital-based Australian football team. That interview brings us to the end of this week's edition of Offside, the program in which we talk about news from the world of sports while listening to Polish music. And to finish with the latter, I am leaving you with Polish rock legends Lady Punk in their song California. I am Marcin Matuszewski.

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2: Polish Fusion, Polski Fusion, the Polish palate, the Polish quest for taste, pierogi, pizza, kebab, molecular cuisine, tales from the Polish kitchen with Agnieszka Bielawska,
1: Elżbieta Krajewska. Hello everyone.
3: This is the time of the year. It is just the beginning of the time of the year.
1: I knew you were going to say that.
3: And that due to the, well, we can say wonderful end of September, which was sunny, and then it started to rain, but the temperatures did not drop very rapidly. So we are in for trips to the forest.
1: The annual traditional mushroom, wild mushroom picking of probably the whole of Poland.
3: Yes, the most favorite pastime during autumn for Poles, and there is hardly any family in that country that does not go mushroom picking.
1: Well, there are some, I would say. There is a
3: very few.
1: Very small part of the population.
3: Very small part. These are those who stick to the idea that mushrooms are not healthy, which in fact is not all that true, because they contain lots of vitamin B and all kinds of healthy microbes. Though, yes, one can say that if you do have problems with the liver, then maybe they are not the best of side dishes, because they are simply sort of like heavy on the liver.

0: Mm-hmm.
1: Well, they're heavy on the liver, one thing. And the other thing is that if you really want to make them in the traditional way, usually it requires quite a lot of fat and quite a lot of cream. So that's another thing.
0: So maybe it's not that the mushrooms that are heavy, but it's the fat.
1: Obviously.
0: Stick to that.
1: Mm-hmm. But as every year about this time, we start looking towards the forest. We were looking, as you said, with some concern because the summer was very, very dry and we do have a problem with drought. So obviously all the mushroom aficionados in this country, and that is about 99.9% of the population indeed, were looking with concern. What was going to happen, but we had quite a bit of rain, and it's probably quite damp in the forests anyway. The temperature isn't too bad, so yes, we're seeing mushrooms popping up in Warsaw on the grass verges here. So definitely there is indeed a purpose for going into the forest, and then you have of course to pick through the mushrooms, and you have to clean them, and you have to dry them. Well, that's the surplus. First, of course, you start by throwing the best ones onto the frying pan and turning the rest into sauces and soups.
0: Mm. And soups. The thing is that because we mentioned that each and every year, we tend to pick all kinds of mushrooms, and not all of us are aware of which are frankly edible and which are not, and which need a lot of processing, and which are the ones which are very easy to make once you clean them. Remember, never soak the mushrooms, yes, just clean mm-hmm. them with a brush. So there is always this problem that we will start talking about mushroom poisoning in the coming few weeks, probably. Mm. But if you stick to the ones that all of us know, and that is the porcini or the boletus or the chanterelles, then you are in for a huge treat. And you said soups. Yes, the mushroom soup is, again, one of our favorite soups here in Poland, this country being a very soupy country. And there are varieties of the mushroom soup.
1: Varieties. I'm thinking of Christmas. I think yes, that's a very basic variety of
0: that's
1: soup.
0: That's the one, yeah. But that is the one which is made out of dried mushrooms.
1: Mm-hmm.
0: Mm. And of course, it goes, you can have it as a clear soup for the Christmas Eve, together with wasanki, those wonderful homemade square pastas. You can have it also with cream. But then there are those varieties, depending on the region of Poland, which have the mushroom soup in the so-called more rustic way. That is, it is a sort of vegetable soup, for example, containing lots of vegetables. I mean, potatoes and carrots and all that, you know, the celeriac.
1: And they do need a proper broth for.
0: They
1: start.
0: Do need yes. a proper broth, and then a lot of mushrooms first sautéed in a pan with a little bit of onion, and then dropped in the soup and left to simmer for a while until everything blends into a wonderful, wonderful taste. Of course, herbs are most welcome there, and so is, for example, cream.
1: Mm. You mentioned wasanki, the pasta squares. This is where I encountered, actually today, I encountered another set of differences of opinion in the Polish nation. There are those who will eat their mushroom soup with pasta squares or with pasta. Probably there is a part of the population who will eat it with the sort of little screwed, screw-shaped pastas, which we really, really, many of us look down on. But there is a part of the population who will eat it with groats, with kasha.
0: With kasha? That's a new one.
1: Yes, with semolina, actually. It's not actually a new one. If you think back to your childhood, there must have been times when you were served soups with these sort of semolina squares in them. And that's what they use instead of pasta for their mushroom soup. It's actually very good.

0: I wouldn't, I really wouldn't mind trying that. If you can have chicken soup, rosol with that.
1: The rosol with that, yes, this I remember, but not the mushroom
0: I
1: soup.
0: don't remember mushroom soup with that either, but definitely there is a part of the population who does that.
1: And of course, we love all kinds of mushroom soups that are creamed. And here, of course, you do not use for this kind of soup the best of the best. You do not use porcini mushrooms for that kind of soup, but it's the Barbatus mushroom and all other wild kinds, edible kinds, I have to note here. And then they are creamed and usually served with some kind of croutons. And this is also a delight. It is a very mushroomy soup when it's creamed.
0: And that, yes, with the croutons, that sounds very, very nice. Like the pumpkin soup.
1: Like
0: We're
1: the
0: just
1: pumpkin
0: talking
1: soup,
0: about
1: yes.
0: that. Yeah, the creamed pumpkin soup with lots of spices. So lots of herbs in our mushrooms as well. We will use a lot of green herbs in our mushrooms. We love that.
1: Alongside with thyme and rosemary, I think.
0: Rosemary. Yeah. Rosemary is actually quite a new invention in mushroom soups. I think we used to just put parsley in everything or dill in everything. The rosemary sort of developed later when we realized that there's quite a lot more to
1: Years
0: seasoning,
1: back, we were not used
0: especially
1: to such
0: soups.
1: fresh herbs, except for dill or parsley. That is true.
0: That is true. So, to the forests.
1: To the forests. Bye-bye.
0: Bye.
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Welcome to Offside, the program in which we talk about sports while listening to music. I'm Danuta Isler, your host, and in today's show, a record number of runners registered for the weekend's Warsaw Marathon happening under the World Athletics Elite Labor Race for the first time in event's history. Also, Czechia beat US to continue century-long Davis Cup tradition. We'll give you more details, but first, here is Poland's music collaboration of Tilaw and Sarsa called Mimo Wszystko or Against All Odds.

0: A record number of almost 14,000 runners have registered for the 48th edition of the Warsaw Marathon. The annual celebration for runners and one of the few marathons in the world, it has been held continuously since 1979. Each of the previous editions of the event has its own unique history. The over 42-kilometer race this year has been certified by World Athletics, Polish Athletics Association, and is happening for the first time in the event's history under the World Athletics Elite Labor Race.
1: Marek Kronina, CEO of the Warsaw Marathon.
2: Poles have liked running marathons for 100 years.
1: It took some time to like it, but yes, I guess so. Back in 1924, there were just eight guys, or nine actually, but one wasn't allowed to run because he was drunk, apparently. So eight guys showed up, and this was the first nationals. Of course, it was not even professional. It was just a bunch of amateurs who participated in an official run. And actually, to start the real amateur running took some 55 years or so, because the first marathon race open to amateur runners dates back to 1979.
2: And do we know about those bunch of first eight guys who got together in 1924, who they were or why they did it?
1: Most of them were military. They were soldiers, because this where sport was generally made popular. And let's remember, it was just 3 years after the war against the Soviet Union, right? Mm-hmm. So the country was militarized then. So most of them were, of course, soldiers, militaries, and actually the first winner was one too. And three of them only were able to finish. So it's history, and it's totally different from what we have right now. Now we have, you know, high tech and stuff, and it's totally all different, with 9,000 people wanting to compete and complete the race. But I think what hasn't changed is the passion, because, I mean, it takes passion to even think about running 42K.
2: Ignorant question, obviously coming from somebody who's not really running professionally. What constitutes a marathon? What distance?
1: It's 42 kilometers and 195 meters sharp.
2: A lot. So if I, a regular person, wanted to participate, how should I proceed? Obviously running, probably starting with a very little then proceeding. Well, how much time would I even need to get to marathon level?
1: That depends. It depends on where you are, right? Physically, mentally, etc., etc. If your person aged 30 probably takes, I don't know, a year to prepare. If you're older and your background is not very sportive, then, I don't know, it takes 2 to 3 years to prepare properly for the marathon. Myself, I prepared for 5 months to run to complete my first marathon, which wasn't smart, but I did it. So it's more in your head. It's a mental game rather than physical. Of course, it takes a lot of physical preparation, but it all starts in your head.
2: Do I need super duper fancy, well-known shoes, or?
1: No, not really. I mean, running is probably the most available sport ever. I mean, it takes a pair of shoes, not really fancy ones. They don't have to be expensive. That's it.
2: From your experience, you've been involved in the marathon for years. More men or women in Poland take up running?
1: Men, definitely. But these proportions are changing slightly, slowly, but yes, they are changing. And it's around, I guess at the moment, around 20 to 25% of women in the pack.
2: Why? Because they have to take care of the household and stuff? I'm stirring the pot a little bit.
1: They think so, yeah. They think so. I'm saying they think so because those proportions have already dramatically changed in countries like the US or the Western Europe. In half marathons in the US, actually women are majority now. So it's just a question again of deciding that it's important for you. Because let's face it, it doesn't take 10 hours a week to do some training. If you have 4 hours, that's a lot. And it's just a question of, do I want it? Do I need it? Does it appeal to me?
2: And why do you think it appeals to people who participate? Because their friends are doing so? Because they need adrenaline? Because it's a cool event?
1: Because that's something. Because that means something. Actually, marathon is the only race that has a name attached to it, right? It's not like a 10K. 10K is just a race that has a 10K in length. While marathon has a name. And there's this story behind it of this Filipinas, or whatever the name was, running back in 409.

0: county, from the city or village of Marathon to Athens, etc., etc. And it's a challenge, simple as that. It's tough as shit, pardon my language, but it's there. You can do it. I'm happy that good times are back, because we are kind of back in time. We had similar numbers 10 years ago exactly, and now we are back in the game, and I think we are in a very good moment of time with more and more foreigners coming towards the run, so I'm really happy where we are now.
1: So would you say that post-pandemic Poles and other fans of running have refocused back and are back in numbers?
0: It's not just about running, it's back about getting more from life, I guess. Because the marathon is not about running. It is about running, of course, but it's not just that. It's more than this. It's fans, it's people who are families, come with your running partner or running dad or whoever to see it and to enjoy it, to grasp the moment, right? Or just to be in the center of something very, very funny, attractive, interesting, whatever you call it, right? So I guess it's more than just a road race.
1: Marek Tronina, thank you.
0: Thank you.
2: I was talking to Marek Tronina, CEO of the Warsaw Marathon, and our conversation will be followed by Dawid Podsiadło and his song called To Co Masz Ty, or What You've Got. Zapraszam!

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We're continuing a sports show Offside. Hello and welcome if you've just joined us.

0: Czechia has reached the Davis Cup Final 8 after a dramatic 3-2 victory over the US in Prague. Jiří Lehečka won the deciding match after Jakub Menšík had kept Czech hopes alive earlier in the day. The result continues a Czech and Czechoslovak tradition in the competition, stretching back to 1921 and including three Davis Cup wins. Vít Pohanka of Radio Prague with more.
1: Czechia have turned it around and can book their flight to Bologna.
2: The celebrations erupted after Jiří Lehečka defeated Lerner Tien in straight sets in the deciding match. The Czech team had gone into the final day trailing the United States 2-1, but Jakub Menšík kept their hopes alive by beating Ben Shelton before Lehečka completed the comeback. The victory now sends Czechia to the 18th Davis Cup Finals in Bologna in November. But the Czech connection with the Davis Cup goes back more than a century. Czechoslovakia first entered the competition in 1921, playing its first tie here in Prague against Belgium.
3: Ställningen är nu 40 lika. Med den här returen ut från Kodes får Björn fördel och han får matchboll.
2: It reached its first final in 1975, losing narrowly to Björnborg, Sweden. 5 years later came the first title. The star of the 1980 Czechoslovak team was 20-year-old Ivan Lendl. In the final against Italy in Prague, he won both of his singles matches and together with Tomáš Mít the doubles. Czechoslovakia won 4-1. After Czechoslovakia split into the Czech Republic and Slovakia at the end of 1992, it would be almost three decades after that triumph before the Czech team reached another final. That came in 2009 when Tomáš Berdych and Radek Štěpánek led the Czech Republic to the final against Spain.
4: Stepanek won the match and the title. Cue scenes of euphoria in the O2. The Czech Republic has waited 32 years for a second Davis Cup title and the 2012 class...
2: 3 years later, the Czechs went one better. Back in Prague, they beat Spain 3-2, with Štěpánek winning the deciding fifth match to secure the country's first Davis Cup title as an independent state. They successfully defended the trophy in 2013, beating Serbia 3-2 in Belgrade. More than a decade later, Berdych is back with the Czech Davis Cup team, this time as its captain. And the players he leads belong to another generation. Jiří Lehečka is 24 and Jakub Menšík 21.
1: Tomáš Berdych, the captain, all smiles. What a comeback. 1-0 down, 2-1 down. They've got it done in the fifth in an absolute thriller.
2: Their victory over the United States doesn't bring another trophy, at least not yet. But it puts Czechia among the final eight teams competing for the Davis Cup in Bologna in November, adding another chapter to a Czech tennis story that began more than a century ago.
0: There was a tennis report by Vít Pohanka of Radio Prague, and it brings us to the end of this week's edition of Offside, the program in which we talk about news from the world of sports while listening to Polish music. I'm leaving you now with Polish singer Piotr Cugowski and his song called Oddajcie mi moją wolność, or Give Me My Freedom Back. I'm Danuta Isler. 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
1: You're tuned to Warsaw. Welcome to Europe East to look at life and events in this part of the continent. I'm Agnieszka Wilawska. Ukrainian refugees are not only finding jobs in Poland, but they are becoming an increasingly important part of the country's economic engine, according to a new report by Deloitte and the United Nations Refugee Agency. A report by Polish Radio's Ada Janiszewska.
2: The economic impact of Ukrainian refugees has grown steadily since the first large wave of arrivals following Russia's full-scale invasion of Ukraine in 2022. It accounted for 2% of Poland's GDP in 2023, increased to 2.3% in 2024, and reached 2.4% last year. Ukrainian refugees are not only finding jobs in Poland, but they are becoming an increasingly important part of the country's economic engine, says a new report by Deloitte and the UN Refugee Agency. If Ukrainian refugees were not in Poland, economic growth last year would have been almost 2.5% lower, said Deloitte economist Aleksander Waszek, one of the report's authors. Regarding the revenue the National Health Fund derives from contributions paid by Ukrainians, the amount running into the billions of zlotys far exceeds the cost of healthcare services provided to Ukrainian citizens. In other words, there is a massive financial surplus. By every measure, the Health Fund's financial position has improved. Importantly, the influx of refugees has brought not only more funds to it, but also additional personnel.
3: One of the

0: Report's most striking findings is the high level of employment among Ukrainians in Poland. As announced by June Shirato, acting representative of UN Refugee Agency in Poland, the employment rate among Ukrainian refugees reached 76% in 2025. Shirato added that the figures reflected significant processes of adaptation taking place both among Ukrainian refugees and within Polish society. According to Adam Traczyk of the More in Common Foundation, Poland has quietly evolved into an appealing place for foreigners to settle, find employment, and build new lives. He added that the scale of illegal migration is barely noticeable in comparison to legal migration. When we look at what Poles think about the intentions of migrants coming to Poland, they primarily see good reasons. They see a desire to escape danger and war. Regarding these negative aspects, such as involvement in criminal or terrorist activities, only a dozen or so percent of Poles attribute these bad intentions to foreigners, so this is a relatively small number. Most do not see these negative intentions in foreigners. The change is also visible in the kinds of jobs Ukrainians are doing. According to the report, an increasing number are finding employment that matches their qualifications and professional experience. Others have established their own companies, creating jobs not only for themselves, but also for other workers. Dr. Katarzyna Dębkowska from the Polish Economic Institute back in April emphasized that migrants form an essential part of the labor market. Considering that over 16 million people are insured in Poland regardless of nationality, this shows that about 8% of those working in the country are foreigners. This is a significant figure, and the percentage has increased over the past few years. As a result, there are more foreigners on the Polish labor market. What's interesting, Polish companies find it positive. The influx of Ukrainian workers came as Poland was confronting a long-term demographic problem, an aging population and a shrinking working age population. Andrzej Halesiak, chairman of the Council of the Polish Economic Institute, said the Polish labor market was able to absorb many of the newcomers because of this existing demographic gap. In other words, Ukrainian workers arrived at a time when Poland needed workers. The report also highlights their role in Poland's healthcare system. While Ukrainian refugees make use of public healthcare, their economic activity means they also contribute to the system through their work and participation in the economy. Paweł Kowal, the Polish government's representative for the reconstruction of Ukraine, said the report demonstrates the tangible contribution Ukrainians are making to Poland's economy. It reflects their contribution, whether through social security contributions or participation in Poland's social life, but this must be viewed in a broader context. All of this is a consequence of the war. It is important to be aware of what has happened to Ukraine and third countries as a result of Russian aggression. The fact that Ukrainians contribute 2.4% of Poland's GDP is very positive news. The report also points to the rise in Ukrainian entrepreneurship. According to it, some refugees have moved from looking for employment to creating it, establishing businesses and employing other people.
1: A report by Polish Radio's Anna Janiszewska. Traditional extremist movements weakened in Czechia last year, but the Czech Interior Ministry in its report warns that online radicalization is becoming a growing security threat. More from Vít Pohanka from Radio Prague.
2: Extremist ideologies are no longer the main driver behind politically motivated violence or hate speech in Czechia. According to the report, anti-system attitudes, distrust in democratic institutions and online communities encouraging violence are now the greater threat. One example cited in the report is the dismantling of an online network inspired by radical Islamism. Several of those involved were under 18 and some were even younger than 15. The report also notes that Russia's war against Ukraine and the conflict in the Middle East continue to fuel tensions inside Czech society, particularly online. Although hate crimes remain a concern, the report also puts them into perspective. Police recorded 127 hate-motivated crimes during 2025. Compared with more than 170,000 criminal offenses recorded overall, they represented roughly only 0.07% of all crime. One aspect of the report has nevertheless sparked political debate.

0: 8. Unlike previous years, it no longer mentions the now governing Freedom and Direct Democracy Party, or SPD, despite having referred to the party repeatedly in earlier reports. Political scientist Aleš Michal from Charles University's Faculty of Social Sciences believes that omission is difficult to justify.
1: Součástí té zprávy nejsou jenom ty subjekty, které my z politologického pohledu považujeme za extremistické. Ono i samo ministerstvo vnitra pracuje s poměrně extenzivně.
0: As he explains, the report is not intended to monitor only organizations seeking to overthrow democracy. It also documents what the Interior Ministry calls prejudice-motivated hatred, political actors whose rhetoric repeatedly targets particular groups in society. And in his view, freedom and direct democracy clearly still belongs in that category. The Interior Ministry itself makes that distinction in the report. It explains that prejudice-motivated hatred differs from classical political extremism. Those spreading such rhetoric may not seek to destroy democratic institutions outright, but, according to the report, they can still undermine democracy by spreading fear, deepening divisions in society, and targeting minorities through stereotypes, conspiracy theories, and disinformation. So why did freedom and direct democracy disappear from this year's report? Aleš Michal says there is no direct evidence of political interference, but he believes the timing inevitably raises questions.
1: Já se obávám, že je to možné, protože vzhledem k tomu i jaké ostatní aktéry nyní najdeme v té zprávě.
0: According to Aleš Michal, there are reasonable grounds to suspect the omission was deliberate. He notes that SPD is now part of the governing coalition and says it is difficult to imagine ministers from the party approving a report that criticized their own movement. At the same time, he stresses that this remains his interpretation rather than something that can be proven. Interestingly, Michal doesn't actually describe the Freedom and Direct Democracy as an extremist party in the traditional political sense. Instead, he draws an important distinction between extremism and prejudice-based politics.
1: Jako celek bych SPD neoznačil za extremistickou stranu. Ono to vychází.
0: He argues that SPD doesn't advocate the violent overthrow of democracy, which is traditionally one of the defining features of political extremism. However, he says the party's rhetoric towards migrants and other minority groups fits the broader category of prejudice-motivated hatred that the report is supposed to document. He also places the Czech debate into a broader European context and says that ideas and language, once associated mainly with the radical right, have increasingly become part of mainstream political debate, particularly on migration.
1: Určitě to proměňuje ten mainstream a takovým asi nejzávažnějším důsledkem toho všeho je, jakým způsobem se ta retorika nebo minimálně.
0: Many mainstream political parties across Europe have adopted tougher rhetoric because they believe voters are demanding it. But Aleš Michal says there is little evidence that copying the language of the radical right actually brings those voters back. Instead, he argues, it mainly shifts the political debate further in their direction. The Interior Ministry's report itself concludes that organized extremist groups continue to lose influence in Czechia. At the same time, it warns that online radicalization, particularly among young people, extremist online communities, and prejudice-driven hatred remain significant challenges for the country's security and democratic institutions.
2: That was a report by Vít Pohanka from Radio Prague. PISA, Programme for International Student Assessment, is the most extensive international education assessment, a comparative study launched by the Organisation for Economic Cooperation and Development to measure the core skills of 15-year-old students in three main areas: reading, mathematics and science. Anna Maria Popescu from Radio Romania International has this report.
3: In addition to measuring student competencies, PISA collects information on educational practices in participating countries and generates high-quality indicators that enable cross-country comparisons and support necessary reforms in their education systems. In Romania, 10,000 students aged 15 from approximately 320 schools

0: schools and high schools across both urban and rural areas took part in the PISA 2025 tests, the results of which were made public early this autumn. Compared to previous years, the results indicate relatively stable performance in science and maths, but a sharp decline in reading. In maths, only 48% of Romanian students reached the minimum baseline level compared to the OECD average of 65%. In reading, the figure was 52% compared to the OECD average of 69%, and in science, 54% compared to the OECD average of 74%. At the other end of the spectrum, the proportion of high-performing Romanian students stayed extremely low, just 4% in mathematics, 2% in science, and 1% in reading. PISA 2025 data also confirmed a stark socioeconomic disparity, with disadvantage heavily concentrated in rural schools. Indeed, according to the OECD, Romania ranks among the top 10 countries out of more than 90 where inequality between schools is highest. Speaking to Radio Romania International, Professor Marian Staș, an education expert and head of the Third Millennium Leaders Club Association, believes that taking PISA tests to account is absolutely essential.
1: Evident. Nu notele, nu clasamentele sau nu poziția în sine este relevantă.
0: Obviously, it is not the grades, the rankings, or the position itself that matters. After all, we don't go to school just to look good in PISA. However, PISA is a consequence, an effect of a very, very, very deep-seated cause, the fundamental failure of the Romanian school system to align with the realities of the 21st century. Marian Staș's verdict is rather harsh yet grounded. Although a variety of reforms have been implemented in the Romanian education system over the past four decades or so, few have been effective. Marian Staș again. Unfortunately, as far as we are concerned, functional illiteracy, that is, reading without grasping the meaning or understanding the text, and mathematical illiteracy are symptoms of a much deeper issue, the fact that schools are in fact actively fostering widespread logical illiteracy. These children do not learn to think in schools. Their minds are not opened. Statistically speaking, there is a lack of educational components or processes designed to open their minds, to help them distinguish cause from effect, understand how to interpret information, and so on. If I were being cynical, I would say the country wants you to be stupid, and I mean that literally. I'm not joking when I say it is a hellish combination of trade unionism, imposture, political incompetence, and flawed public policies. A poorly designed system also entails huge socioeconomic and demographic disparities and inequalities, as well as imbalances in resource allocation across different environments, urban, small town, rural, and so on. How can this situation be addressed then, according to Marian Staș, an education expert and head of the Third Millennium Leaders Club Association?
1: Dacă m-ați întrebat bine și cum facem altfel, cele două intervenții esențiale ar fi așa. Una din
0: If you were to ask me how we could do things differently, the two essential interventions would be these. One from within, namely redesigning and structurally transforming the school system itself, and the second, transforming Romania's administrative and territorial architecture. It is impossible for 21st century Romania to work efficiently at all levels with an administrative territorial map designed 50 years ago. How can it still be valid and yield good results in the economy, healthcare, education, infrastructure, and so on? For God's sake, this is 2026, the 21st century. Without genuine deep-seated reforms, can today's 15-year-olds reach a level that in

0: enables them to meet the demands of the labor market in the years to come? For Marian Staș, the answer is no.
1: Poți să fii ăștia bun meseriaș? Nu, bineînțeles, statistic vorbind. Sigur că 1, 2, 3, 5%
0: can they become skilled professionals?

0: Ana Maria Popescu from Radio Romania International. And finally, we move back in time. Moritz Beniowski was an 18th century soldier, traveler and author who journeyed from Central Europe to Kamchatka, across the Pacific and eventually to Madagascar, where he claimed the title of Apanskakabe, or King of Kings. How much of his remarkable story is historical fact and how much is legend? Veronika Szczepanowa from Radio Slovakia International spoke to Miroslav Musil, diplomat, historian, author and traveller who spent decades researching Beniowski and following his footsteps around the world.
1: Maybe we can start with a bit of introduction. Who was Moritz Beniowski, briefly? Also for listeners who may never have heard his name.
2: Okay, Moritz Beniowski was a noble from Western Slovakia, from the city of Vrbove. And it is important that his father was a colonel, military, Beniowski. But his mother was from a Slovak nobility, Revaj nobility. That's why it was usual that they communicated in Slovak in this little village. And also his mother wrote her testament in Slovak. So that's why Beniowski, who was coming to a high school, gymnasium in nearby Bratislava, Sveti Jur, he first identified himself because he had to learn and speak Latin as a Hungarian noble. But thanks to his mother, he identifies as an important Slovak noble. So he had the original departure for becoming a multilingualist.
1: Was there anything, apart from becoming multilingualist, was there anything in his early years that actually destined him to become the world figure he eventually became?
2: Yeah, because, you know, the Central Slovakia has always been like a crossroad of various cultures, languages. So people there were actually, they had to adapt to very modified conditions, to different languages, different countries. And also, because it was a poor area practically, actually they were also, I would say, forced to migrate to look for jobs. And because he became military, the same like his father, he started his career also in offering his military services all over the world, practically.
1: He also offered his military services to Poland.
2: Yeah.
1: Maybe you can tell us more why he decided to become involved in the Bar Confederation.
2: Actually, the Russian Tsar, Katerina, had a lot of lovers. And one of them was Poniatowski, whom she placed on the throne of Poland, which was not accepted by Polish nobility. They created a so-called Bar Confederation. And Beniowski joined this confederation, with fighting for freedom, distinguishing himself as an officer, and this is why he was captured by Russians and condemned by Katerina herself, because he was a dangerous figure, to be exiled to Kamchatka, to Bolsheretsk.
1: Mm-hmm. He stayed there for quite a time, but eventually he managed to escape. How extraordinary was this, his move, that he actually escaped and also traveled then around the world?
2: Yeah, yeah. Actually, he was a very strong personality, so he managed to take the command of a conspiration already organized there against the governor, the local chief, and that's why they made like a rebellion. Unfortunately, the governor was killed, but his daughter Afanasia fell in love with Beniowski and had to accompany him. So finally, they managed to get to the coast, and there was a very fragile ship, a galliot, a Dutch ship, but they had no other choice than to set on this ship and try to get to the south. But unfortunately, the winds and the streams took them to the coast of Alaska. So he was there 7 years before Captain Cook, and first man actually to cross the Pacific from the north to the south in a very fragile boat. And on the way, he first approached Japan. He wanted to sort of get the favors of Japanese who were against foreigners. So he read them like a warning: be careful, Russians are coming, I know it. Actually, it created a panic. It woke up Japan from a nostalgia from 13th century. They thought they considered themselves to be isolated, you know, unattackable. But suddenly they realized that there was also Europe and so on. So actually, Beniowski woke up Japan. And then he continued to Taiwan, which was called Formosa in the time, where he joined a local king, local chief, against another one supported by Chinese. And thanks to this, the king gave him a lot of gold and said him, please come here, you can found a colony here in Formosa. So finally, Beniowski got to Macau and offered his services to the French. And this is the way he arrived.

0: 8 finally to Paris, proposing to the king and the foreign minister to establish a colony on Formosa.
1: Mm-hmm. And do you think that this remarkable achievement that he actually managed to navigate through the Pacific at that time with, as you said, very fragile boat, and he was a pioneer, we can say, in this sense, do you think that this all then earned him the respect also from the French? Because it was quite maybe unexpected, let's say, that someone who was back then in exile managed to actually convince the French to be given this opportunity to then travel.
0: Yeah, I agree with you. So on the way from Macau on the French ship, they anchored on Mauritius, where was a French governor, and he told his story and actually created admiration. So by some channels, even before he arrived to Paris, the news came to Paris. There was another factor. French King Louis XV's second wife was Maria Leszczyńska, Polish princess. So there was a Polish background already there. And also the generals of Barska Confederation had to emigrate to Paris, and they promoted Beniowski in the meantime to a general of the Confederation. So he had all the basics to be honored. And actually, he gave his project of colony, but the French king needed a basis on Madagascar, an important stop on the way to India. So he appointed him as commander, head of a regiment on Madagascar.
1: His first expedition to Madagascar, he founded Louisbourg and spent several years there also with his wife. What was actually the thing that he was supposed to accomplish for France back then?
0: Yeah. Actually, they were expecting that he would find like a trade center, especially slaves. That was very important. But already on the way to Madagascar, he wrote letters to the minister, to the king, saying it was crazy to send slaves from Madagascar, which was just depopulate the island. It was much better to train them as, you know, as craftsmen, marines, and so on. So already there, he realized that a slave trade was something very, very bad for Madagascar. And this way, he became the enemy of the governor on Mauritius, who was precisely trying to get as many slaves as possible. But he was a very clever diplomat. He said, with a good mixture of tenderness and determination, you can manage all nations, you know. Mm-hmm. So he was promoting, helping weaker small kings against powerful like Sakalava. And this way, he gained the favors of many, many tribes there. So he had a very solid position there.
1: That's what he also claimed, that he had a solid position. He was giving these reports also back to France that he was doing very well. But the truth was that there were also a lot of problems. So what was happening on the island, and why was it so difficult to actually stay there and have a stable position?
0: Yeah, there was malaria epidemic, very contagious. And also the governor from Mauritius, instead of sending support, he was sending them 6 soldiers. So many of them were dying, and he was really in a very difficult situation. And also, unfortunately, when he discovered like precious metals reserves and so on, all his depeche, all his letters had to go through Mauritius. So very often they were blocked by the governor. So it was creating a very negative image of Beniowski. That's why finally he had to return to Paris.
1: One of his last notes that he wrote was that he actually was the king of Madagascar in the northern region. But back then, we can say that this legend actually grew in the fact that he was called the king of the whole island. He was claiming this based on the fact that he managed to put together on good terms all the local tribes, communities. Is this really historical reality, or is it more of a legend?
0: As I told you, he was an excellent diplomat, supporting even with weapons the small kings. Even now there are about 40 small kings in Madagascar against the aggressive Sakalava, for example. Finally, there was like a meeting in this northeastern part where they elected him, and this election is based in Aix-en-Provence in French archives. But he was what they call him Impensable Cabé, the great king of kings, but only on this northeastern part of the island, not of the whole Madagascar. But in that time, it was the most important part of Madagascar. So this part was true.
2: Miroslav Musil, diplomat, historian, author and traveler, was talking to Veronika Szczepanova from Radio Slovakia International. And that brought us to the end of this edition of Europe East. From Agnieszka Bielawska, it's thanks for joining me.

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0: Hello, I'm Agnieszka Bielawska, welcoming you to Warsaw Review, our regular rundown of some of the top stories of the passing week in Poland. And coming up, EU foreign policy chief warns Russia plans more sabotage.
1: We need to be vigilant because we see in the intelligence that Russia is planning more sabotage acts and actually, you know, attacks against our democracy to divide our society, to intimidate our societies from refraining to help Ukraine.
0: Russia, unable to invade any NATO country, but eager to escalate, says a Polish general.
2: Russia, for the moment, thanks to the Ukrainian side, is not able to start any invasion on the NATO country. They are just not capable.
0: Poland finance minister at the G20 trade representatives talks.
3: If in a given case we face a problem of tariffs imposed, for example, by the United States, then we shall move to trading more with countries that do not impose such levies on us.
0: The European Union's top diplomat, Kaja Kallas, warned on Monday that intelligence indicates Russia is planning further acts of sabotage in Europe, as she also acknowledged shortfalls in the bloc's defence capabilities. A report by Ada Janiszewska.
4: Until only a few months ago, Russia's war in Ukraine felt like something distant to much of Europe, particularly beyond Ukraine's immediate neighbours. Occasional incidents involving Russian drones crossing into the airspace of countries such as Poland and Romania were often met with cautious official responses. However, this perspective has changed. Since the summer, drone incursions have become increasingly regular occurrence across parts of Central and Southeastern Europe. Some incidents have resulted in crashes and explosions, while repeated airspace alerts have disrupted normal operations.

0: Conference. EU High Representative for Foreign Affairs and Security Policy, Kaya Kallas, warns that intelligence indicates Russia is planning additional acts of sabotage across Europe. Speaking ahead of a meeting of EU defense ministers in Brussels on Monday, Kallas said such actions aim to divide societies and intimidate European countries into reducing support for Ukraine.
1: We need to be vigilant because we see in the intelligence that Russia is planning more sabotage acts and actually, you know, attacks against our democracy to divide our society, to intimidate our societies from refraining to help Ukraine.
0: Live from Brussels, defense ministers across the 27 European Union member states arrived for the Foreign Affairs Council meeting. Chaired by EU High Representative Kaya Kallas, high-level discussions focus on accelerating air defense deliveries to Kiev, including proposals to swap Patriot production Q-slots, countering Russia's shadow fleet and addressing hybrid threats.
1: Start the week with the defense ministers meeting. First, we have the European Defense Agency Steering Board, where we discuss the EU defense readiness report. As you recall, this was required by the leaders to present such a report, and what it shows the things that we have already done. We have done a lot. I mean, the investment in defense has increased, but at the same time, we have big defense capability gaps, and now we should focus on how we actually fill those gaps.
0: Polish security services have long been prepared for acts of sabotage orchestrated by Russia. Civic Coalition MP Joanna Kluzik-Rostkowska told Polish radio. The politician also highlighted several attacks in other European Union countries. Then suddenly attacks began in Germany, and there were reports of planned attacks in France, Italy and Spain. As I understand it, Putin wants to intimidate these countries so that the EU has no desire to invoke Article 5. But I wonder if he might actually achieve the opposite effect. The threat of subversion, espionage and sabotage is high, the head of the military counterintelligence service has warned. Jarosław Stróżyk said on Polish television TVP Info that services do not always discuss every threat, nor do they always boast about their successes. We receive many such signals on a daily basis. However, we do not speak about everything, such as certain attempts at sabotage, for instance, against our defense plans. And I think it is a good thing that not everything is made public. We do not boast about every success, such as preventing an attack. We handle certain matters quietly. That is how counterintelligence operates. Poland's President Karol Nawrocki also addressed Russia's actions in a recent speech at the UN summit in New York. Nawrocki said Russia, a permanent member of the UN Security Council, was attempting to destabilize the entire region. The situation in which a permanent member of the UN Security Council, Russia, attempts unsuccessfully yet with a cruel persistence to conquer a neighboring state and destabilize the entire region runs counter to the principles upheld by the signatories of the United Nations Charter. Moscow is engaged in destabilizing Europe through open aggression, hybrid operations, and acts of subversion and sabotage. Polish Minister Cezary Tomczyk also addressed the threat of sabotage, noting that the Gerasimov doctrine currently guiding the Russian military makes little distinction between hybrid warfare, including sabotage and subversion, and conventional warfare.
2: Dyktatura, która nie musi patrzeć na swoich obywateli,
0: a dictatorship that does not answer to its citizens, that treats its soldiers as cannon fodder, and that disregards everything and everyone can carry out acts of sabotage in Europe without regard for the consequences. We, however, must do everything to ensure that Russia feels those consequences. Despite the incidents, ministers distinguished Russia's covert campaign from the prospect of a direct attack on NATO territory.
3: A report by Ada Janiszewska. Moscow is climbing the escalation ladder but lacks the capacity to invade a NATO country, a Polish general has said while pointing to the strategic importance of Poland's Suwałki Gap, long regarded as a potential flashpoint in any conflict between Russia and NATO. A report by Michał Owczarek.
4: Ukraine's resistance has left Russia unable to launch an invasion of a NATO country. But Moscow is constantly escalating hybrid operations aimed at weakening the West, a senior Polish general has said.

0: Tensions along NATO's eastern flank have risen amid suspected Russian-linked sabotage and cyber attacks across Europe, as well as a series of Russian missile and drone strikes close to the alliance's borders. The incidents have fueled fears that the war in Ukraine could spill over into NATO territory. However, speaking to Poland's English-language public broadcaster TVP World on Thursday, the country's military representative to NATO and the European Union, Lieutenant General Piotr Boiseusz, said Moscow simply lacks the capacity to invade a NATO country.
1: Russia, for the moment, thanks to the Ukrainian side, is not able to start any invasion on the NATO country. They are just not capable.
0: General Boiseusz added, however, that Russia was continuing to escalate through hybrid activities below the threshold of war. He said he believed these activities aim partly to weaken Western countries and prepare the ground for possible future actions that would test the West. His comments came during a closed-door meeting of the European Parliament's Security and Defence Committee in Brussels, focused on a so-called Suwałki Gap. Nestled between northeastern Poland and southern Lithuania and flanked on either side by Belarus and Russia's westernmost Kaliningrad region, the 65-kilometer-long strip of land connects the Baltic states with the rest of NATO territory. Asked by Polish reporters for comments, Boiseusz said the threat to the Suwałki Gap remains ongoing.
2: The threat is essentially constant and is recognized as such by both NATO and the EU. We have our own defense plans, of course, and we are able to adapt very quickly if the threat escalates or if Russia resorts to kinetic force. The Supreme Allied Commander Europe has recently been granted additional powers that allow them to take preemptive action in the event of such a threat.
1: Umożliwiają mu reakcję wyprzedzającą w przypadku takiego zagrożenia.
0: Meanwhile, speaking to Polish radio, political scientist Tomasz Słupik said it was good to see the Suwałki Gap issue discussed at the European Parliament, given its vulnerability to a potential threat from Russia. That Suwałki Gap is absolutely strategic because if Russia were to launch an attack from Kaliningrad and Belarus, the Baltic states could be cut off from the rest of NATO by land. It is a critical area for the alliance because, hypothetically, if Russia decided to launch a full-scale attack, that Suwałki Gap would be its absolute soft underbelly. Personally, however, I do not believe such a scenario will come to pass. Concerns about the prospect of a direct confrontation between Russia and NATO intensified this week after Russian Foreign Ministry spokeswoman Maria Zakharova said European factories producing weapons for Ukraine were potential military targets for Russia. Asked by TVP World for comments, EU Defence Commissioner Andrius Kubilius said a Russian attack would trigger a military response.
3: Well, I would say if Russia will hit our factories in European territories, that would be Article 5.
0: Article 5 says that an armed attack on one or more NATO members is treated as an attack on all, requiring allies to come to the assistance of the country targeted.
4: A report by Michał Owczarek. Poland continued its maiden participation in the G20 talks this week as the country's finance and economy minister traveled to the United States and took part in a meeting of the forum's trade representatives. A report by Marcin Matuszewski.
5: The United States holds the G20 presidency in 2026, and President Trump shifted the forum's focus away from traditional topics like climate change and global debt, returning it to narrow economic themes. On Wednesday and Thursday, this year's G20 program continued with a meeting of the participating countries' trade representatives in Milwaukee. The event was hosted by the U.S. Trade Representative

0: Representative Jamison Greer and the US Secretary of Agriculture Brooke Rollins. This week's talks were the third consecutive G20 ministerial attended by the Kremlin's officials. That is because, in a move met with a wide international backlash, Donald Trump has invited Russia back to the G20 table this year, following 3 years of its exile from the forum, resulting from Moscow's ongoing illegal full-scale invasion of Ukraine. Poland, invited by the United States to participate in this year's G20 Works, was represented in Milwaukee by Finance and Economy Minister Andrzej Domański. Speaking to the media prior to the meeting, he made his highly critical stance on Russia very clear, and in the course of the G20 proceedings, a heated exchange between him and Moscow's representative took place, when the Kremlin's Minister of Economic Development threw accusations at odds with the truth at Western nations and Kyiv. The Russian side denied fundamental facts, so I reminded them who the aggressor is, who attacked Ukraine and who still carries out attacks on Ukraine day after day, Poland's finance minister said after the talks, recounting the dispute with Moscow's representative. As Polish radio's correspondent in the US noted, two post-meeting photoshoots took place and Minister Domański withheld from taking part in the one including Russia's representatives. When it comes to the G20 finance ministers' meeting's results, the most important seems to be the denouncing of weaponization of food through coercive trade actions.
1: Throughout this week's ministerial, USTR has led discussions on a range of issues, including eradicating forced labor in global supply chains, updating the most favored nation principle of international trade, denouncing the weaponization of trade in food, and addressing structural excess capacity in production. G20 members had a unique opportunity this week to make a collective statement condemning food weaponization, to bring more awareness to this important topic and help mitigate its use and effects globally. So after days of discussions and a willingness on the part of the members to act, we are pleased to have reached consensus.
0: U.S. Trade Representative Jamison Greer said at the post-meeting press conference, Reuters reported. Speaking for Polish radio, Poland's finance minister commented on this particular result of the ministerial in the following words.
2: Mamy porozumienie.
0: We have reached an agreement that food trade must not be used as a political tool, because in such cases we are talking not only about exerting political pressure, but also about restricting access to some basic means of nutrition for millions of people. What the G20 trade ministers failed to reach consensus on were statements denouncing forced labor in supply chains and on addressing structural excess industrial capacity. Speaking on the other results of the meeting, the US trade representative also said that he had positive discussions with French, German and other European counterparts about cooperation to open up strategic diesel reserves to help push down prices soaring due to supply constraints.
1: So we have had conversations today with some of our European partners about this issue, and there is an eagerness on both sides to work together to get more diesel to the market. I won't put words in their mouth, of course, but I think they would love to have a cooperative path forward with the United States on how we get more diesel to market. Getting some of that diesel that's in the reserves is part of that equation. We just want to make sure that American workers and farmers are getting the diesel they need at a price that they can manage, and part of that is getting those supplies to market.
0: Jamison Greer said, Reuters relayed. At the same time, the US trade representative declined to directly address a Reuters report that American officials have warned France and Germany that they face a potential US diesel export ban if they fail to release emergency stocks of the fuel. Poland's finance minister commented on some countries' tactics of strong handling their trade partners using means like retaliatory tariffs in the following words. If in a given case we face a problem of tariffs imposed, for example, by the United States, then we shall move to trading more with countries that do not impose such levies on us. We still have enormous potential to increase our exports to nations such as Australia, Canada, and India.
2: Canada, India.
0: Minister Domański said after the G20 meeting. On the sidelines of the session, he was scheduled to hold bilateral meetings with his counterparts from China, India, Australia, Canada and

0: Turkey. This year's main G20 summit will take place on December 14th and 15th in Miami, Florida. It will be hosted by Donald Trump, who invited President Karol Nawrocki to represent Poland. Following its stellar economic growth in recent years, Poland is currently seeking a permanent G20 member status.
1: A report by Marcin Matuszewski. A year ago, Poles began getting money back for their empty bottles and cans. Officials say the scheme has made a visible difference, but critics are not convinced, and the government now has its eye on a very particular type of bottle. A report by Agnieszka Łaszczuk.
2: W systemie kaucyjnym do obiegu wróciły już miliardy opakowań.
3: Zwrotomocni! Zwracajcie opakowania!
4: Ratujcie lasy!
5: Poland's deposit return system for drinks packaging is 1 year old. The government says about 5 billion bottles and cans have been returned so far. Shops began accepting packaging with a deposit on the 1st of October last year. According to the Climate Ministry, that's around 60% of all packaging covered by the scheme. The ministry expects to reach 77% by the end of the year. The system covers plastic bottles of up to 3 liters, aluminum cans of up to 1 liter, and reusable glass bottles of up to 1.5 liters. The ministry cited volunteers from the Czysta Odra River cleanup campaign who found 80% fewer aluminum cans and 90% fewer plastic bottles than a year earlier. Climate Minister Paulina Henning-Kloska says the change is plain to see. Plastic and aluminum have disappeared from our surroundings because we're talking here about both PET bottles and aluminum cans covered by the deposit system. These packages have disappeared from our surroundings, from our streets, parks, forests, lakes. Justyna Piszczatkowska from the website greennews.pl says the early days were difficult. The start of this system was slow. There was a shortage of machines, and to some extent there still is. And packaging with deposit logos was only just reaching the shelves. But now there are more than 60,000 return points, including 17,500 with machines, and 88% of returns go through the machines. Not everyone is satisfied, though. Krzysztof Ciciura of the opposition Land Justice Party says the system is flawed. I think it's badly designed and at the same time introduced perhaps 20 to 30 years too late, because in that time the quality of municipal waste collection services provided by local authorities has improved significantly, and at the same time, well, I no longer have the strength or the time to go from one reverse vending machine to another hoping that this one will work. The governing coalition acknowledges that improvements are needed. The ministry says it will offer incentives to operators to install more machines. It also plans to lengthen the validity of vouchers issued for return packaging, currently set at a minimum of 30 days. Under planned legislation, that would rise to 90. The minister also wants to extend the scheme to so-called małpki in Polish, a small glass bottles of spirits, which it says are now among the most common packaging items left in public spaces. More than 60% of people want miniature bottles to be included in the deposit system, mainly because they see that at the moment on lawns, by roads and parks, next to rubbish bins, it's mainly this type of packaging that's lying around. Industry representatives, however, oppose the idea, saying it would generate additional costs. The ministry says that change would need separate legislation and a transition period. The deposit refund scheme is Poland's response to a European Union target of 90% separate collection of plastic bottles by 2029. The ministry says the previous system, based on municipal waste sorting, recovered only about 40%. But the deposits have also had some unexpected effects. In the village of Sławacinek Stary in eastern Poland, volunteer firefighters have set themselves a target of collecting 1 million bottles and cans. They plan to use their returns to buy a 9-seat minibus for, among others, the youth and children's fire brigade teams of their unit.
1: A report by Agnieszka Łaszczuk.

0: October 1st in Poland officially marked the launch of the new academic year. This season it is set to see continued high enrollment numbers driven by a large demographic group entering higher education. For many of these young people, it is their first year at university and they are more than excited looking ahead to what awaits them. I'm starting finances in English at the Warsaw University and I'm looking forward to the studies. We're all very excited. It is a new chapter, new responsibilities, new people to befriend. It will be a fantastic time also for partying with new people. This year, the schools of higher learning saw a record interest among the candidates, and that due to an unusually large group of high school graduates, known as a double cohort, resulting from an education reform introduced in 2014-2016 that lowered the compulsory school age to 6 before the policy was later reversed. This means hundreds of additional students in the same buildings and degree programs. The Jagiellonian University admitted just over 8,700 people, an increase of slightly more than 900 compared to the previous academic year, said Kamil Gajinski, head of the university's admissions department. The Nicholas Copernicus University in Toruń saw a 13% increase, while the University of Łódź saw a 12% rise. Anna Żmuda-Muszyńska, press spokesperson of the AGH University of Science and Technology in Kraków, said it will be a congested week of studies. In practice, this simply means that classes will run from early morning until evening. The Adam Mickiewicz University in Poznań deliberately avoided creating too many extra places, stated Vice Rector for Student Affairs Anna Żmuda-Muszyńska. The university's priority is ensuring the highest quality of education along with appropriate conditions and support for students. Even so, the university admitted 7% more students at the start of the new academic year. Not only is the number of students growing, so are the fields studies offered adjusted to present-day interest and need. The personalservice.pl recruitment platform has prepared a ranking of study programs with promising futures. Just a few years ago, choosing a major was relatively straightforward. Options like computer science, law and medicine were the go-to choices. Today, however, the landscape is shifting, said Monika Banisz-Bator, press service spokeswoman. It is driven by artificial intelligence, which is taking over an increasing number of tasks, such as data analysis, content creation and programming. Consequently, the demand for specific skills in the labor market is evolving. We therefore analyzed which fields hold promise and offer confidence that a student will be able to thrive in the job market despite the changing world.
1: Osoba, która podejmuje studia, będzie w stanie na rynku pracy funkcjonować.
0: Of course, the market today places the highest value on flexibility and the ability to adapt and update one's skills. As for specific fields of study that appear to be safe bets, cybersecurity stands out, added Monika Banisz-Bator. The security of data and systems will become increasingly critical in a world shaped by advancing AI. Next are automation, robotics and mechatronics. Also, the economy continues to need professionals who can design and oversee systems operating in the physical world. Then there is energy and engineering linked to the country's energy transition, medicine, nursing and care-related fields, which are vital given demographic trends, and biotechnology and bioinformatics, a fusion of biology, medicine, data science and AI.
1: Czyli połączenie biologii, medycyny, danych i właśnie sztucznej inteligencji.
0: According to the study, mathematics, statistics and big data are also in the fields of interest, as well as law regarding new technologies and e-governance, as these appear to be growing legal sectors. And this wraps up this edition of Warsaw Review. Join us next week for another rundown of the developments in

0: You're tuned to Warsaw. Polish Fusion, Polski Fusion, the Polish palate, the Polish quest for taste, pierogi, pizza, kebab, molecular cuisine, tales from the Polish kitchen with Agnieszka Bielawska,
1: Elżbieta Krajewska.
0: Hello.
1: Hello, everyone.
0: Superfoods.
1: It's that time of the year, I think we should be saying again. I think even in Warsaw, you have a good chance of being hit on the head by a falling nut, which usually has been stolen by a crow or one of those corvids, trying to smash it open.
0: Well, and it's not only crows, because it is also the domain of the squirrels, which are appearing more and more in Warsaw parks and in, wonderfully bushy courtyards, etc. And they look for those nuts. And outside my window, we have a huge walnut tree, and it is completely devoid of the nuts, because the squirrels living nearby in a nearby tree have already hidden the nuts for the winter.
1: That's interesting. Those squirrels, one might think, would rather be going for the hazelnuts. And if you think of Poland, I think if you say nuts, it's the hazelnut you think of, although we have so many of the big ones, of the walnuts, which here for some reason it's called orzech włoski, or Italian nut, though actually it has nothing to do with Italy. It's just the name changed over history from orzech włoski, because the walnut came to Poland from the southeast. So
0: it's an Italian nut. No.
1: Yeah,
0: the name has been shortened simply.
1: It developed into an Italian nut, but yes, we have lots and lots of them. They are very, very good for you, as we know, and this is about the season when they start falling from the trees. So if you have a walnut tree in your vicinity, you will know it's there, and you know it's always a problem with its staining as well. In the old times, it was used as

0: as a dye for fabrics. Nowadays, I think that's a bit more, if you're peeling it, you will know how your fingers turn out.
1: Well, yes, I mean, if you're peeling the young ones, because then when they are already ripe, the green skin simply falling
0: drops away.
1: Simply drops away. A different situation is with the hazelnuts. The young ones are wonderful, and they do not have this very brown skin outside when peeled, but they are sort of like creamy white. And very, very sweet. You said that the squirrels love the hazelnuts. With this, I have to disagree, because my squirrel, the one that visits my balcony, simply ignores the hazelnuts and grabs the walnuts. But anyway, the hazelnut trees were considered one of the nine sacred trees in somewhere around the Middle Ages, and because it had allegedly all possible healing qualities, so it was also a tree with the branches of which laid at home were supposed to turn away all the bad spirits. So it is not only that it is a superfood. Then in the Middle Ages they did not know that, they did not call it a superfood, but they did recognize the absolutely wonderful qualities of nuts and that the nutritious qualities of nuts.
0: Mm. Well, we know nowadays that they are a superfood, that they contain a lot of nutritious elements. We also know that you do have to be a bit careful with eating them, because they can be harmful to those who are allergy prone. You were speaking of the hazelnut tree. Something which also immediately springs to mind is that the branches were used for divination, for finding water. But I think you needed a special process to go through. It wasn't just any kind of hazelnut branch, but yes. But anyway, this didn't happen with the walnuts, although walnuts were, I think, far more versatile than hazelnuts. Nowadays, of course, we have many more nuts. We have quite a lot of imported nuts, macadamia nuts, which are supposed to be the most nutritious, containing the most beneficial qualities, although these again are the ones which are most difficult to digest. We have the peanuts, which I don't think is particularly, which is precisely a nut, but and the squirrels don't really like them, although the corvids do. We have we do see that that the crows out there love their peanuts, perhaps because they are far easier to get to the kernel than a walnut. We also remember then that in past times, in various cultures, nuts symbolize not only wisdom and long life, but also male energy, sexuality, and fertility. But definitely, nowadays they're more of a symbol of superfood and, well, late summer, early autumn.
1: A symbol of superfood, and also nowadays we have those wonderful nut flours that is very finely minced, be it walnuts or hazelnuts. You can use them in baking, and this is a fantastic way of preparing, for example, a soft cake without the white flour. That means it is healthy for all those who might be allergic to the white flour. Again, something that we are now seeing in very many pâtisseries, where you have cakes or tarts made out of walnut or chestnut or hazelnut flour.
0: That's not really a very recent discovery, if you think of all the mazurki out there or out

0: our Easter cakes. A lot of these have been made for decades at least from nut flour.
1: That is true. Well, anyway, we think that you mentioned the peanuts. Maybe they do not fall under the category of superfoods, but still... still they do contain lots of those beneficial qualities that are good for your health. So maybe no one thinks of them as the superfood because they are so popular. And so prosaic, I would say.
0: Well, if they're salted and fried or in a lot of oil, then yes, then probably not a superfood. Time to go. Bye-bye.
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Welcome to Offside, the program in which we talk about sports while listening to music. My name is Marcin Matuszewski and I am your host this week, substituting for Danuta Isler. In today's show, Poland beats France to defend the European Volleyball Championship, and we'll take a closer look at the growing popularity of Australian football in Poland. But first, it's time for some Polish music, so here's a collaboration of Zalia and Piotr Rogucki titled Nie mam dla ciebie nic, or I got nothing for you.

Poland's men's volleyball team successfully defended the European Championship title, triumphing over France 3-1 in Saturday's final in Milan, Italy. By lifting the trophy, the squad, led by coach Nicola Grbić, also secured qualification for the 2028 Olympic Games in Los Angeles. Sławek Szewc reports.

Saturday night, Poland beat France 3-1 in the Men's Volleyball European Championship final to lift its second consecutive and third overall trophy and become the second nation in the 21st century to successfully defend the title. The Poles, led by coach Nicola Grbincz, entered the final in Italy's Milan following a 3-0 semifinal victory over Slovenia, while the French had defeated Finland 3-1 at that stage. Both teams started the match strongly, going point for point in a tight contest. The first set's outcome was decided in its closing moments, with Poland powering on to a 31-29 extra points victory. The second set was a completely different story. The Poles shifted into a higher gear right from the start, giving their opponents no chance to mount an effective response and getting just one step away from defending the title with a 25-19 win. However, in the third set, it was the French who impressed with their efficiency and tenacious defense, clawing one back and staying in the game by winning 25-20. The Poles quickly put that setback behind them, though in the fourth set the French kept the score close for a while, but ultimately Poland started to extend its lead, and soon it was clear that they could start preparing to celebrate their back-to-back European Championship.

0: The European Volleyball Confederation relayed on its social media as the final ball was played. The last set of the game concluded with a 25-16 win for Poland, who closed the match with a 3-1 triumph, and soon after they lifted their third overall Eurovolley trophy.
1: Ladies and gentlemen,

All set. Sport reported from the post-game medal ceremony. It's amazing, truly amazing. Honestly, winning the whole season and then finishing it the way we did today is a fantastic feeling. We have to be very happy and very proud of what we've achieved with this team. Thank you so much for your support, for the fire in the stands, not just today, but throughout the entire tournament. We've got the gold medal, but we'll keep fighting on because there's still much to win and we are going for even more trophies. Poland's leading player, Wilfredo Leon, said, speaking for Polsat Sport after the final. Born in Cuba, but representing Poland since 2019, Leon was named the tournament's most valuable player, becoming only the second volleyballer in European Championship history to win the MVP title in two consecutive editions. I'm very proud to coach these players. They understand that I sometimes get very nervous and that I'm not always easy to deal with. But in the end, when we lift trophies, they know that my process works. They have told me that although I can be difficult at times, they understand the reasons behind the way we work. It is wonderful to have players capable of performing at the highest level for so many months and to be able to keep a constant highest level and continue to contend for victories and medals despite rotating the squad aplenty. To sum it up, I am incredibly happy as a coach because my team plays good volleyball even when the going gets tough. Said Poland's coach Nikola Grbic, speaking to Polish radio after his team's triumph in the final. Under new Summer Games qualification rules, this year's European Championships were also the first opportunity to secure an Olympic berth at the 2028 Summer Games in Los Angeles. And as the winners of the trophy, Poland did just that, which adds yet another level of gravity to their success. The Poles had previously triumphed on the continental level in Izmir in 2009 and in Rome 3 years ago. Just as in 2023, they had also won the Nations League earlier in the ongoing season, further cementing their status as a true volleyball powerhouse.

0: Magazine Offside. Hello and welcome if you have just joined us. Australian football took root in Poland in 2018. The men's national squad launched a year later, followed by the first local club founded in 2020. By 2024, the sport gained official government recognition with the establishment of the Polish Association of Australian Football, known in short as AFL Polska. The association, comprised of representatives from each participating club, oversees league management and supports men's and women's national teams, the Polish Devils and Polish Angels, respectively. Beyond the pitch, AFL Polska strengthens ties between Australian culture and the local community, uniting Australians living in Poland with Poles who share connections to Australia. You will hear all about this and plenty more in Danuta Isler's interview with Justin Obst, who coaches the sole Australian football team based in the Polish capital, the Warsaw Bisons.
1: My name is Justin. I'm Australian who coaches the Warsaw Bisons.
2: And Warsaw Bisons is a team of Australian football in Poland. Polish radio in English has a sports show. We've covered a lot of topics. I don't think I have heard, I'm sorry, about Australian football. But I did my initial research. It's footy. It's not the same as soccer. It came to Poland around 2018. Why?
1: A few guys, Australian guys, they decided to start up Australian football in Poland around that time. So they came up with the idea. Mm-hmm. It's a little bit different. Australian football is a mixture of a lot of different sports. So it has similar preferences to football, as you would call it, in Europe, NFL in America, rugby, even Irish football. But the difference between a lot of them, except for rugby, is that we play with, I think in Poland, what you would call the egg ball.
2: Mm-hmm. Yes.
1: We don't throw it like rugby though. We kick it from our foot. Or
2: if you... Hence footy.
1: Yeah.
2: Popular name for it. Mm-hmm.
1: But if you want to pass it to someone from a short distance, you actually have to punch the ball out of your hand.
2: We are meeting for a grand occasion.
1: Yes, the grand final. So this is the championship of the league. We don't do a European football style where if you win enough games, you win the championship. No. We get to a point at the end of the season where if you have won enough games, you finish in a certain position, but then you have to play a final structure. So even if you finish first, you might not win.
2: So a big occasion to sum up the season. Did it happen in Poland in a similar way to American football? So a couple of guys were in America, they saw it on television, they liked it, they brought back the first egg-shaped ball. And
1: unfortunately, it's not a Polish start. It was an Australian start. There was guys, and we're actually here right now at the Exchange Hotel. The owners of this club were some of the people who actually started football in Poland.
2: So it was part of a promotion of the country, I guess, or just expat community said, we want to have some home thing here.
1: It's more of promoting our game of football as an Australian to the greater world. Australian football is played in nearly every continent. A lot of people don't understand it.
2: Well, of course, if you mix rugby, soccer, this and that, it's probably difficult to follow.
1: But it is a very exciting game.
2: A lot of movement.
1: A lot of movement. There is no offside. There's hard hitting.
2: But you don't need those shoulder pads and
1: no,
2: those.
1: No, there's no protection.
2: They have in American football.
1: There's what we would call a specky mark. So you can jump on someone's shoulders. You can put your knees on someone's shoulders and jump in the air and take a catch of the ball. In Australian football, it's called a mark.
2: And this caught on in Poland, you would say? How many teams do we have now?
1: So we have four teams in Poland. Mm-hmm. We have the national team as well. So four teams in Poland. At the moment, Wrocław is the reigning champions and has been for the last 3 years, unfortunately for Warsaw. Kraków has just started a new team and they will play in 2027. And then you have Silesia, which is a mixture of the people around Silesia. And then you have Poznan as well. Poznan is the newest team other than Kraków.
2: Mm-hmm.
1: And Poznan, the previous season in the league, they actually finished second in their third year in the tournament.
2: And how quickly do Poles grasp the rules of a combination of sports? Is it enough to come to a couple of trainings?
1: I think in a couple of trainings, it's good enough to then learn the basics. If you come to one or two trainings, you can get the basics of the actual game. But the essence of the game is won by playing a match.
2: So practice, practice, practice.
1: Practice, practice, but if you come out, if it's 1 week before a tournament, play in the tournament, because you'll get so

0: much more experience from actually playing the game.
1: And I know that in Poland, both men and women are involved in this sport. In fact, I think the new head of the Polish-Australian Football Association,
0: yeah, the president, Julia. Yeah, in October they also have the Go Pink for football. So
1: yes,
0: they're doing a fundraiser at the moment. You can look on AFL Polska for the links to donate, if you like, for women's health and everything like this. I think the main part is breast cancer.
1: So if I want to start, where do I go?
0: Depends on where you are. Like if you're in Warszawa, you can contact the Warsaw Bisons through Facebook or Instagram. If you're in Wrocław, you can contact the Lions in Wrocław. If you're in Poznan, you can contact the Poznan Thunder. If you're in Silesia, you can contact the Miners. But other than that, just Google and look for the team.
1: We already mentioned that there's no need for special protection pads, da da da. Is it relatively inexpensive, I want to say, sport to pick up?
0: Of course, yeah. There's no cost other than the cost of your membership to the club. If you have some injuries, maybe you have to pay for some tape and things like this.
1: Okay.
0: Soccer shoes are fine.
1: When people find out that you are the coach of Australia football team, they're like, what?
0: Yeah, of course. No one knows. Firstly, people say, like, Australia? You're in Poland? Why? Then they say, you have a Polish wife, don't you? And I say, yes. But the Australian community in Poland is actually reasonably large. So when you have that connection to a few Australian people, what you want to do is build our, I'm not going to say we have heritage from Australia because we're a very young country, but we want to build the things that enjoy us and we think that Poland would enjoy as well. And football, I think Australian football is one of those things that Polish people do enjoy.
1: Who's doing better, Polish men or women, in Australian football?
0: I think on an international level, the Euro Cup, I think the women are actually better than the men. We need people to come out. We need people to try. We want people to just give it a go. It doesn't matter if you think you're not good enough or something like this. Like, we want people to come out and just actually, as we say in Australia, have a crack.
1: And those that are members of the Australian football team here, who are they? Are they business people? Are they entrepreneurs, teachers? Would you be able to say?
0: All walks of life, yeah. We have some lawyers, we have some people who just work normal jobs, we have one guy who works in train track development. We have every single person you could think of. It doesn't matter. And it's men and women. We accept everyone into our sport.
1: And would you know if this is equally gaining popularity, let's just say, in countries around Poland, in the CEE region?
0: Of course, yeah. It's actually building in Europe. Like, Europe has been one of the biggest growers of Australian football. You have teams in Croatia, in Czechia, in the Netherlands. I think nearly every European country has an AFL team, at least one. Poland has four. I hope that Warsaw will win the championship in 2027.
1: Fingers crossed for that. Thank you very much.
0: Thank you.
2: Danuta Isler was talking to Justin Obst, the coach of the Warsaw Bisons, a Polish capital-based Australian football team. That interview brings us to the end of this week's edition of Offside, the program in which we talk about news from the world of sports while listening to Polish music. And to finish with the latter, I am leaving you with Polish rock legends Lady Punk in their song California. I am Marcin Matuszewski, thank you for listening and hear you soon.

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0: Hello and welcome to Balance, a program to bring you the two sides of the coin in business and the economy here in Poland. This is a show where Money Talks, hosted by me, Danuta Isler. In this edition, the 10th anniversary edition of the Forbes Poland 30 Under 30 list was officially announced on September 23rd during a gala event in Warsaw. The Forbes Poland 30 Under 30 2026 ranking highlights young innovators, entrepreneurs, and changemakers born in 1996 or later. I was there and spoke to some of Poland's top young talent.
1: My name is Aleksander Fiuk, and I'm the co-founder and chief operating officer of Revolve Space.
2: Michał Grendys, CTO and also co-founder of Revolve Space.
3: Revolve Space is one of two space companies that have been included in the current ranking of Forbes 30 Under 30 that has just been unveiled. From what I understand, this is a list of young Polish entrepreneurs who are ready to conquer the world in terms of business. So how did you do it, and what does that mean for you?
1: Revolve Space is based in Italy. We're operating out of there, and we have customers both in Europe and in the United States already. But we actually started in the Netherlands. That's where the idea was born, and we started developing the product.
3: Two Poles started a company in the Netherlands.
2: Two Poles and two Italians. So it's very international. Also many employees from all over the world.
3: How old is the company?
1: 4 years.
3: The fact that you've been included, that means that this business is very promising. And I don't think it's only because it's space. I mean, we know that space is a hot topic these days in Poland and around the world.
2: I think for us, the important factor is that we've already sent our systems to space and we are already selling them with more and more scale, which is something that not many startups at this age, at 4 years, are doing.
1: One thing to add that we can actually now brag about is that our recent customer has been building the mission for NASA, and that's where our systems will also fly on a NASA mission. We're very proud about that.
3: What does it mean for you as a company to be involved in the Forbes 30 Under 30?
1: It means opening the doors to the connections here in Poland, that the ecosystem, the network that we have not built enough in the recent years, and now we can actually get back to it and build those connections.
2: Also great motivation. So in a startup, you mostly look ahead. You mostly look for the things to improve all the time. But every once in a while, there is this

0: moment where you look back and see what you built, and this is those 5 minutes that we are taking right now and then coming back to building.
1: Congratulations, thank you very much.
0: Thank you very much.
2: Janek Kolaczyk, you have just received recognition as one of 30 under 30 Poles. This is a ranking of Forbes, which awards young Polish entrepreneurs who are on their way to conquer the world with their ideas. How old are you?
3: 23.
2: And you are the CEO. Congrats.
3: Thank you.
2: On that alone, you're a CEO of Classtify, which from
3: yes,
2: what we've just
3: exactly.
2: heard is a platform helping IB students.
3: Yeah, we sell like all over the world. Any student that does IB can use us.
2: Use us meaning he'll find the materials or...
3: We have this all-in-one platform for IB, and you can visit it to, I don't know, get support with your coursework, your internal assessments, extended essay, in order to do practice questions, read notes, flash tests, basically anything you need for the IB, we have it there.
2: How did this happen?
3: Honestly, I was bored in my first year of university. I just finished the IB and I wanted to do like a side project just to like train my programming or whatever. It was before AI. So I just started Classtify as a side project and yeah, it started growing. Later on, I decided to drop out of uni just to work on it full time.
2: What does it take to build such a company? Obviously, other than the brain, computers, crazy ideas, enthusiasm.
3: I think it's mostly just like enjoying that. So, you know, I've always loved building stuff.
2: Are you talking Lego or are you talking computers?
3: No, building stuff that people can use. And I mean, you know, my first project was a YouTube channel. So basically this was a more advanced YouTube channel where we basically sell to people, right? Of course, I did a lot of coding in the past because I started before AI, but I learned the coding just to be able to build companies as a means to an end. So I had all my capital in this single company.
2: And we don't keep all our eggs in one
3: exactly.
2: basket.
3: And I mean, it's a company that's growing. It has a lot of profits. It's stable. And I do not believe, you know, there's a huge risk to it dying. But still, like if you have all your capital in a single company that, I mean, I know the market might change by 180 degrees. Like you never
2: Who
3: know.
2: Knows?
3: I still believe Classtify will grow a lot, but I also think, because I'm still the CEO, I can just make better decisions if I'm not so stressed every day that, like, I don't know, something might happen or something.
2: Congratulations.
3: Thank you.
2: Weronika Tomiak, you have been recognized for a foundation devoted to neurodiversity. Is that a startup? Is that a business idea?
4: Not really.
2: Congratulations, of course.
4: Thank you so much. We are a non-profit, so there is a lot of entrepreneurship, in fact, behind it, but not strictly a startup or particular business idea. But I see a lot of potential for the third sector and its contribution to building solutions for healthcare, for education, and for this neuro-inclusion, neuro-friendliness in various products, services, and processes. So we are trying to translate all those practices into tangible results. At the moment, we're occupied with making neuro-inclusive recipes.
2: We're talking in Warsaw, very close to the city center, but I'm pretty sure if I go out to the streets now and ask people whether they know what neurodiversity is about, I don't think I would get a lot of clear answers.
4: In my bubble, I would say the awareness barrier since 2020 when I initiated neurodiversity movement, which then transformed into an NGO, it was awareness barrier. But now, I wouldn't say this is the biggest problem. The biggest problem is not the awareness, but translating the neuroscience and what we know already about our natural differences exactly into our everyday lives and just in practice. This is what we're hoping to do, not only in the kitchen, but we've also had our theater performances really designed to include all types of minds. So it's all a learning curve. We are very much on the uptrend and there is a lot more opportunities to talk about it, but still I hope more, not only the PR side, but also the tangible impact site will be seen, and this is what we are focusing on right now in our organization.
5: Katarzyna Dębek, editor-in-chief of Forbes Polska and Forbes Women Polska.
2: The Polish edition of Forbes has just presented a list of 30 under 30. It's a list of entrepreneurs, startups, ideas that are on their way to conquer the world of business.
5: Hopefully they are. That's what we expect them to do, and that's what we hope they will do eventually. This is our 10th edition in Poland, so it's, you know, quite an occasion because it shows that the people we choose every year, that we've managed to pinpoint them just before they achieve that success.
2: They make it big. I think, if I may, one of them is Mati Staniszewski of 11 Labs.
5: One of them is Mati Staniszewski. There was Rafał Modrzewski.
2: In our first
5: edition, there was also Wojciech Zaremba from OpenAI. There was also Mr. Niedźwiedź, who started with Colstack and recently sold his company Neptune AI to OpenAI, enlarging the Polish mafia overseas even more. So there's plenty of really amazing people.

0: that we find every year, thanks to our jury, thanks to the people who nominate either themselves or their friends. There is an open call every year, a couple of months before the publication of the list. So if you know of a friend who does great things and he or she is under 30, you can of course send their presentation. The companies nominate themselves. Sometimes we find them because we know of the people that are worth describing and showing in Forbes magazine. Every year there's more and more candidates. It's tougher to get in. Because I remember 10 years ago when we were first pondering over, you know, whether we should do the same list as the American Theatre is doing. We thought that maybe we'll not be able to find as many Polish people under 30 who have made it already. At first it was much more difficult, but now there's more and more and more candidates, and especially with the development of the startup scene, the competition is getting tougher and tougher. So it's great to observe it, it's great to see it.
1: Help it flourish in a way, yes. So finally, if we can take a closer look at this year's list, I've seen two startups representing space, but I've also seen a foundation devoted to neurodiversity and a startup devoted to obesity.
0: That's the idea of 30 under 30. It doesn't have to be a tech company. Naturally, young people are interested in the tech scene, but there's plenty of really great initiatives. Young people creating their own NGOs. There are people, you know, making huge careers in international corporations. Other projects that are really worth describing. 30 under 30 is not about tech startups. There's a lot of them, and the success, of course, is spectacular.
1: So if you know how to code, it will help, but you don't have to.
0: But you don't have to. You can sell snacks, you can build a gym, you can do many, many really great things to get on the list.
1: Katarzyna Dębek, thank you very much.
0: Thank you very much.
2: That's all in this week's edition of the program. I'm Danuta Isler. Thanks for listening.

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1: What's up?
2: What's up?
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0: What's up?
1: What's up?
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0: I'm Danuta Isler, welcoming you to this week's edition of Focus, a look at the culture and art scene here in Poland. In the program, Agnieszka Smoczyńska's latest feature film Hotspot was a multi-award film of the 51st Polish Film Festival in Gdynia. Its director and producers Klaudia Śmieja-Rostworowska, Bogna Szewczyk-Skupin, as well as Gregory Jarnkilewicz, received the Andrzej Żuławski Golden Claw Award, and their film also claimed the titles for Best Music, Best Sound and Best Costume Design. Hotspot is a dystopian sci-fi thriller about a futuristic society ruled by a sentient artificial intelligence known as the Head.
1: Good morning. Detective Jan 623. You can now start your day with me, the Head. Your assignment is as follows. You have been selected to conduct an investigation at the refugee center. The system is not stable.

0: Agnieszka Smoczyńska, your latest feature called Hotspot already saw the light and the viewership in August in the US.
1: Yes.
0: This is something that is, I want to say, not a typical feature film, I think. Mm. It's being advertised as a sci-fi thriller, among other things.
1: With elements of anime, with comedy elements, so this is a genre hybrid.
0: This is an international production.
1: Yes.
0: Why?
1: Because we wanted to shoot in Greece.
0: Mm-hmm.
1: And if you want to shoot in Greece, you should have Greek producer, co-producer. And we have one, Neda Films. And also we wanted to raise more money for this project. And we found also a Swedish producer. And the whole rights to the movie were bought by the Focus Features, US distributor.
0: So that was a practical
1: side of it. Yes, practical side of it, and of course, because the whole project was international.
0: You have some big names in there.
1: Yes, Noomi Rapace, Reika Kirishima, Noomi Rapace.
0: I remember her from Sherlock Holmes.
1: Noomi Rapace also from the movie Lamp, also one of the Ridley Scott series, and Reika Kirishima, which you can know from Drive My Car, and Andrzej Konopka, who is Polish actor.
0: So that's Polish representation.
1: Yes, the Polish representation from LARP, but also Winter Without the Crowd.

0: You are my animal.
1: Danger. Danger. Danger. Overstimulation.
0: Stop.
1: Thank you for your attention to this matter. Have a nice day.
2: The movie is called Hotspot. When I saw the trailer, I was thinking in the sphere of Robocop. I think this was one of the instantaneous comparisons. It kind of looks like a pessimistic outlook of the future.
3: I don't know if it's pessimistic. Rather, we wanted to describe our today world.
2: When it's AI, a weird world, yes, with AI ruling. And
3: yeah, and I think AI, it's doing this. I mean, most of the information which we get from AI. Many people have personal contact with AI. And I think this is...
2: Some even have personal therapies with AI, we heard.
3: Yes, yes, exactly. So I think this is just the description of today's world.
2: The name Hotspot, is that a play on words? Because it may be understood.
3: Hotspot is also the name of the refugee camp. And our character, John, a detective, is called to the refugee camp to find a murderer who killed a woman in very, you know, ritual, who killed a woman in a ritual way. He gets to the refugee camp. Mm-hmm. He interrogates Rana, one of the refugees, who takes control over his life.
2: And then?
3: And then his life starts falling apart. And he starts to blame Rana, all of this what happened. And he has to face with his own anxieties and fears. Yeah.
2: Is there a positive message at the end?
3: Yes, there is. There is.
2: I'm asking also because from the initial reviews that I've read, they were mixed. Some people were saying that this is an easy film to watch or not something.
3: It's not for everybody because it's a hybrid genre. The movie is not conventional, uncanny, sometimes it's very disturbing. Mm-hmm. So if you want to go to the world which you didn't know, and which you want to, you know, start to immerse into this world, because
2: we all do. My son playing games does it every night.
3: Oh, so you know what it is. And in Hotspot we don't use logic which you used to using. Rather, when you watch Hotspot, you should experience the world and immerse into this universe.
2: So it premiered in July. In Canada.
3: Yes, at Fantasia Festival, which is in Montreal, which is one of the biggest festival, genre festival.
2: So that was a good setting for this kind of film,
3: no? Yes, yes, yes, of course. And the screening was amazing. And then we had the screening in Poland at New Horizons and at Dwa Brzegi Film Festival.
2: So that's Kazimierz.
3: Mm-hmm. Yes. And
2: close
3: then we had
2: East.
3: The screening and opening in US at the end of August.
2: And the initial reactions, you were there, were you like, yeah. What's going to happen?
3: Are
2: you
3: yes,
2: like,
3: the
2: oh,
3: initial,
2: wow, that was
3: audience,
2: amazing.
3: The people reacts very, the reactions of the people are very polarized. Some viewers love it, some viewers hate it. You have to watch it to experience by yourself.
2: And you were expecting polarized reactions?
3: Yes, we are expecting because this is this kind of the movie, experience cinema, not following the plot cinema. And also because of the subject, yes. We

0: You are totally, you know, you always are prepared, especially when you are doing such a strange, bizarre movie.
1: Bizarre, that was, I think Variety used the word bizarre in the first sentence,
0: yes,
1: talking about your movie. But I think also this topic is close to the hearts of very many.
0: Yeah.
1: I know my son, I thought, half jokingly says, thank you, ChatGPT, when he gets an answer, because he says one day machines are going to rule the world, and hopefully this machine will remember him as being nice. But, you know, many people say that machines will take over and rule,
0: yes,
1: the world in
0: a
1: nutshell.
0: It's just started. It's not that they will. I think because AI gathering data about us, and also because we give all of the data about us, and we share...
1: We don't even know how much is
0: all
1: out there.
0: All of our feelings and anxieties with ChatGPT, and the huge big tech companies, they also, you know, they also know how to manipulate our attention. So I think it started.
2: Good morning. Detective Yan 623. You can now start your day with me, the head. Your assignment is as follows. You have been selected to conduct an investigation at the refugee center.
3: She's a demon. A demon, Johnny.
4: Did you kill her? Are you a cyber witch?
5: You can call me a witch, but not cyber.
2: The system is not stable.
4: You hacked me.
5: You did this to yourself. We can save each other.

0: You are my animal.
1: Danger. Danger. Danger. Overstimulation.
0: Stop.
1: Thank you for your attention to this matter. Have a nice day.
2: Yummy.
3: This is kind of AI with feelings in your movie.
4: Yeah.
3: And emotions.
4: Yes, yes. In our world, there is a head. A head run the whole world because people just decided to give the power to AI because it's not so emotional. It's because of the corruption and because it's much more, you know, have the knowledge much more, I don't want to say intelligent, but it was agreement. And AI gives, sets the rules which you have to follow when you are in this world. And you have to take jelly bean every 24 hours. If you don't take the jelly bean, you have some diseases, some biological problems. And you can't survive because you don't have access to water and energy, which is the greatest good.
3: I don't know if I want to be in this world. I'm shaking my head. The movie opening in Poland September 25th is also running in the Gdynia Film Festival.
4: Yes, and it will be in a British Film Institute Festival in London. And it will be premiered at October 10th. And the second screening will be October 12th. Then it will be Cidges, it's in it Cidges in Spain, also in France at the beginning of October. So the journey of Hotspot just started.
3: So international run, and do you think Polish audience is or will be different than international audience?
4: I think maybe. I don't know, I'm not sure. I think people will like it and dislike it in many in countries. In Poland and outside of it. So I'm very curious and I'm very curious about the reaction from the audience.
3: It was announced in around, 2020 that you will be making this movie?
4: Later. No, 2020 I was shooting The Silent Twins. We were shooting 24.
3: You mentioned The Silent Twins. I think this is the last occasion when we spoke was around the premiere of The Silent Twins in Poland. So this is again your international production with international stars. Hollywood stars.
4: Yeah.
3: Why?
4: Because they're not so commercial Hollywood stars, because they're amazing actors. And always as a director, you want to meet amazing actors, personalities. Yeah.
3: And when you approach them, I mean, I know there's agents involved and negotiating, they say, oh, it's

0: I've seen Silent Twins. Yes, let's do it. Yeah. When are we shooting?
1: Numirapas knew my movies, and it was like this, that she reached out to the producer and she asked to read the script and that she would like to be in the movie. Because she watched The Lure, Silent Twins, and Reika Kirishima, I think she didn't know my movies. We just met at Tokyo Film Festival and we spoke, and I really wanted her to be in the movie.
0: Is it easier or more difficult with such big names?
1: No, it's rather it's easier. It always depends on their personalities. Both Numi and Reika are very nice people, human beings, and very good human beings, very professional ones, so there was no any obstacles.
0: It's probably easier to get financing when you have bigger names,
1: yes,
0: I'm thinking.
1: Yes,
0: and
1: yes,
0: have the international circuit around.
1: Yes, yes, always.
0: Do you ever meet people who say, why are you, you're a Polish director, why are you making movies in English? Why are you shooting movies abroad?
1: No, rather not. Hotspot is about international world. I mean, when people communicate
0: and
1: via broken
0: knows
1: English.
0: Who Hotspot is.
1: Yes.
0: Even in Poland and in Polish.
1: Yes. And it's about, you know, this is our nowadays. I mean, we speak broken English like me now. And I wanted to describe our way of communication, our world, when people, you know, have marriages between two foreigners.
0: But this is a disturbing kind of... I mean, I know that you reflect the life that we're living in, but it's kind of a disturbing picture. What did you make it for?
1: Just to think, when we as human beings, to think about our world, and also to think what, when we go, and what would happen next. Just to start to think, and just to start to also confront with our feelings about today's world, current world.
0: We hate confrontations of any sort, I think, as humans.
1: Yes, it's true. We hate confrontations. We rather have good entertainment and to be polite. And
0: everything
1: rather,
0: nice and easy.
1: Yeah.
0: What was the biggest challenge while making this movie?
1: Many, many challenges. This movie was very challenging and I think to work, you know, together and to find a way how to tell this story in terms of the convention and this.
0: Because it's regular shooting and also like computer effects, I saw from the trailer.
1: Visual effects and also to work on the tiger was also very challenging. Everything. And also the weather was very challenging.
0: Because in Greece?
1: In Greece, because it was very hot. We couldn't shoot because it was so hot for us, because we were also, but also for Greeks.
0: Any plans for next year already? I'm sure you're already thinking.
1: Yeah, I'm working on it, but it's too early. I want to, a little, you know, I will be traveling with the movie and I'm working on my next project.
0: Okay.
1: But it's too early to say so.
0: Will it be a feature film or something like opera or something different?
1: Feature film.
0: Thank you very much, Agnieszka Smoczyńska.
1: Thank you very much.
2: Good morning. Detective Jan 623. You can now start your day with me, the head. Your assignment is as follows. You have been selected to conduct an investigation at the refugee center. The system is not stable.
0: I was talking to director Agnieszka Smoczyńska, whose latest feature film Hotspot opened in Polish theaters on September 25th. That's all in this week's edition of Focus. I'm Danuta Esler. Thank you for listening.

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1: Tu Warszawa, tu Polskie Radio, Sie hören den Auslandsdienst des Polnischen Rundfunks. 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

0: Hello, I'm Agnieszka Bielewska, welcoming you to Warsaw Review, our regular rundown of some of the top stories of the passing week in Poland. And coming up, EU foreign policy chief warns Russia plans more sabotage.
1: We need to be vigilant because we see in the intelligence that Russia is planning more sabotage acts and actually, you know, attacks against our democracy to divide our society, to intimidate our societies from refraining to help Ukraine.
0: Russia, unable to invade any NATO country, but eager to escalate, says a Polish general.
2: Russia, for the moment, thanks to the Ukrainian side, is not able to start any invasion on the NATO country. They are just not capable.
0: Poland finance minister at the G20 trade representatives talks.
3: If in a given case we face a problem of tariffs imposed, for example, by the United States, then we shall move to trading more with countries that do not impose such levies on us.
0: The European Union's top diplomat, Kaja Kallas, warned on Monday that intelligence indicates Russia is planning further acts of sabotage in Europe, as she also acknowledged shortfalls in the bloc's defence capabilities. A report by Ada Janiszewska.
4: Until only a few months ago, Russia's war in Ukraine felt like something distant to much of Europe, particularly beyond Ukraine's immediate neighbours. Occasional incidents involving Russian drones crossing into the airspace of countries such as Poland and Romania were often met with cautious official responses. However, this perspective has changed. Since the summer, drone incursions have become increasingly regular occurrence across parts of Central and Southeastern Europe. Some incidents have resulted in crashes and explosions, while repeated airspace alerts have disrupted normal operations. EU High Representative for Foreign Affairs and Security Policy, Kaja Kallas, warns that intelligence indicates Russia is planning additional acts of sabotage across Europe. Speaking ahead of a meeting of EU defense ministers in Brussels on Monday, Kallas said such actions aim to divide societies and intimidate European countries into reducing support for Ukraine.
1: We need to be vigilant because we see in the intelligence that Russia is planning more sabotage acts and actually, you know, attacks against our democracy to divide our society, to intimidate our societies from refraining to help Ukraine.
4: Live from Brussels, defense ministers across the 27 European Union member states arrived for the Foreign Affairs Council meeting. Chaired by EU High Representative Kaja Kallas, high-level discussions focus on accelerating air defense deliveries to Kiev, including proposals to swap Patriot production Q-slots, countering Russia's shadow fleet and addressing hybrid threats.
1: Start the week with the defense ministers meeting. First, we have the European Defense Agency Steering Board, where we discuss the EU

0: Defense readiness report, as you recall, this was required by the leaders to present such a report. And what it shows the things that we have already done. We have done a lot. I mean, the investment in defense has increased, but at the same time, we have big defense capability gaps. And now we should focus on how we actually fill those gaps.
1: Polish security services have long been prepared for acts of sabotage orchestrated by Russia. Civic Coalition MP Joanna Kluzik-Rostkowska told Polish radio. The politician also highlighted several attacks in other European Union countries. Then suddenly attacks began in Germany, and there were reports of planned attacks in France, Italy and Spain. As I understand it, Putin wants to intimidate these countries so that the EU has no desire to invoke Article 5. But I wonder if he might actually achieve the opposite effect. The threat of subversion, espionage and sabotage is high, the head of the military counterintelligence service has warned. Jarosław Stróżyk said on Polish television TVP Info that services do not always discuss every threat, nor do they always boast about their successes. We receive many such signals on a daily basis. However, we do not speak about everything, such as certain attempts at sabotage, for instance, against our defense plans. And I think it is a good thing that not everything is made public. We do not boast about every success, such as preventing an attack. We handle certain matters quietly. That is how counterintelligence operates. Poland's President Karol Nawrocki also addressed Russia's actions in a recent speech at the UN summit in New York. Nawrocki said Russia, a permanent member of the UN Security Council, was attempting to destabilize the entire region. The situation in which a permanent member of the UN Security Council, Russia, attempts unsuccessfully yet with a cruel persistence to conquer a neighboring state and destabilize the entire region runs counter to the principles upheld by the signatories of the United Nations Charter. Moscow is engaged in destabilizing Europe through open aggression, hybrid operations, and acts of subversion and sabotage. Polish Minister Cezary Tomczyk also addressed the threat of sabotage, noting that the Gerasimov doctrine currently guiding the Russian military makes little distinction between hybrid warfare, including sabotage and subversion, and conventional warfare.
2: Dyktatura, która nie musi patrzeć na swoich obywateli,
1: a dictatorship that does not answer to its citizens, that treats its soldiers as cannon fodder, and that disregards everything and everyone can carry out acts of sabotage in Europe without regard for the consequences. We, however, must do everything to ensure that Russia feels those consequences. Despite the incidents, ministers distinguished Russia's covert campaign from the prospect of a direct attack on NATO territory.
3: A report by Ada Janiszewska. Moscow is climbing the escalation ladder but lacks the capacity to invade a NATO country, a Polish general has said while pointing to the strategic importance of Poland's Suwałki Gap, long regarded as a potential flashpoint in any conflict between Russia and NATO. A report by Michał Owczarek.
4: Ukraine's resistance has left Russia unable to launch an invasion of a NATO country, but Moscow is constantly escalating hybrid operations aimed at weakening the West, a senior Polish general has said. Tensions along NATO's eastern flank have risen amid suspected Russian-linked sabotage and cyber attacks across Europe, as well as a series of Russian missile and drone strikes close to the alliance's borders. The incidents have fueled fears that the war in Ukraine could spill over into NATO territory. However, speaking to Poland's English-language public broadcaster TVP World on Thursday, the country's military representative to NATO and the European Union, Lieutenant General Piotr Błazeusz, said Moscow simply lacks the capacity to invade a NATO country.
5: Russia, for the moment, thanks to the Ukrainian side, is not able to start any invasion on the NATO country. They are just not capable.
4: General Błazeusz added, however, that Russia was continuing to escalate through hybrid activities below the threshold of war. He said he believed these activities aimed partly to weaken Western countries and prepare

0: the ground for possible future actions that would test the West. His comments came during a closed-door meeting of the European Parliament's Security and Defence Committee in Brussels, focused on a so-called Suwałki Gap. Nestled between northeastern Poland and southern Lithuania and flanked on either side by Belarus and Russia's westernmost Kaliningrad region, the 65-kilometer-long strip of land connects the Baltic states with the rest of NATO territory. Asked by Polish reporters for comments, Boiseusz said the threat to the Suwałki Gap remains ongoing. The threat is essentially constant and is recognized as such by both NATO and the EU. We have our own defense plans, of course, and we are able to adapt very quickly if the threat escalates or if Russia resorts to kinetic force. The Supreme Allied Commander Europe has recently been granted additional powers that allow them to take preemptive action in the event of such a threat.
1: Umożliwiają mu reakcję wyprzedzającą w przypadku takiego zagrożenia.
0: Meanwhile, speaking to Polish radio, political scientist Tomasz Słupik said it was good to see the Suwałki Gap issue discussed at the European Parliament, given its vulnerability to a potential threat from Russia. The Suwałki Gap is absolutely strategic because if Russia were to launch an attack from Kaliningrad and Belarus, the Baltic states could be cut off from the rest of NATO by land. It is a critical area for the alliance because, hypothetically, if Russia decided to launch a full-scale attack, the Suwałki Gap would be its absolute soft underbelly. Personally, however, I do not believe such a scenario will come to pass. Concerns about the prospect of a direct confrontation between Russia and NATO intensified this week after Russian Foreign Ministry spokeswoman Maria Zakharova said European factories producing weapons for Ukraine were potential military targets for Russia. Asked by TVP World for comments, EU Defence Commissioner Andrius Kubilius said a Russian attack would trigger a military response.
2: Well, I would say if Russia will hit our factories in European territories, that would be Article 5.
0: Article 5 says that an armed attack on one or more NATO members is treated as an attack on all, requiring allies to come to the assistance of the country targeted.
3: A report by Michał Owczarek. Poland continued its maiden participation in the G20 talks this week as the country's finance and economy minister traveled to the United States and took part in a meeting of the forum's trade representatives. A report by Marcin Matuszewski.
4: The United States holds the G20 presidency in 2026, and President Trump shifted the forum's focus away from traditional topics like climate change and global debt, returning it to narrow economic themes. On Wednesday and Thursday, this year's G20 program continued with a meeting of the participating countries' trade representatives in Milwaukee. The event was hosted by the U.S. Trade Representative Jamison Greer and the U.S. Secretary of Agriculture Brooke Rollins. This week's talks were the third consecutive G20 ministerial attended by the Kremlin's officials. That is because, in a move met with a wide international backlash, Donald Trump has invited Russia back to the G20 table this year, following 3 years of its exile from the forum, resulting from Moscow's ongoing illegal full-scale invasion of Ukraine. Poland, invited by the United States to participate in this year's G20 works, was represented in Milwaukee by Finance and Economy Minister Andrzej Domański. Speaking to the media prior to the meeting, he made his highly critical stance on Russia very clear, and in the course of the G20 proceedings, a heated exchange between him and Moscow's representative took place, when the Kremlin's Minister of Economic Development threw accusations at odds with the truth at Western nations and Kyiv. The Russian side denied fundamental facts, so I reminded them who the aggressor is, who attacked Ukraine and who still carries out attacks on Ukraine day after day.

0: Yesterday, Poland's finance minister said after the talks, recounting the dispute with Moscow's representative. As Polish radio's correspondent in the US noted, two post-meeting photoshoots took place and Minister Domański withheld from taking part in the one including Russia's representatives. When it comes to the G20 finance ministers' meeting's results, the most important seems to be the denouncing of weaponization of food through coercive trade actions.
1: Throughout this week's ministerial, USTR has led discussions on a range of issues, including eradicating forced labor in global supply chains, updating the most favored nation principle of international trade, denouncing the weaponization of trade in food, and addressing structural excess capacity in production. G20 members had a unique opportunity this week to make a collective statement condemning food weaponization, to bring more awareness to this important topic and help mitigate its use and effects globally. So after days of discussions and a willingness on the part of the members to act, we are pleased to have reached consensus.
0: U.S. Trade Representative Jamieson Greer said at the post-meeting press conference, Reuters reported. Speaking for Polish radio, Poland's finance minister commented on this particular result of the ministerial in the following words.
2: Mamy porozumienie.
0: We have reached an agreement that food trade must not be used as a political tool, because in such cases we are talking not only about exerting political pressure, but also about restricting access to some basic means of nutrition for millions of people. What the G20 trade ministers failed to reach consensus on were statements denouncing forced labor in supply chains and on addressing structural excess industrial capacity. Speaking on the other results of the meeting, the US trade representative also said that he had positive discussions with French, German and other European counterparts about cooperation to open up strategic diesel reserves to help push down prices soaring due to supply constraints.
1: So we have had conversations today with some of our European partners about this issue, and there is an eagerness on both sides to work together to get more diesel to the market. I won't put words in their mouth, of course, but I think they would love to have a cooperative path forward with the United States on how we get more diesel to market. Getting some of that diesel that's in the reserves is part of that equation. We just want to make sure that American workers and farmers are getting the diesel they need at a price that they can manage, and part of that is getting those supplies to market.
0: Jamieson Greer said, Reuters relayed. At the same time, the US trade representative declined to directly address a Reuters report that American officials have warned France and Germany that they face a potential US diesel export ban if they fail to release emergency stocks of the fuel. Poland's finance minister commented on some countries' tactics of strong handling their trade partners using means like retaliatory tariffs in the following words. If in a given case we face a problem of tariffs imposed, for example, by the United States, then we shall move to trading more with countries that do not impose such levies on us. We still have enormous potential to increase our exports to nations such as Australia, Canada, and India. Minister Domański said after the G20 meeting. On the sidelines of the session, he was scheduled to hold bilateral meetings with his counterparts from China, India, Australia, Canada, and Turkey. This year's main G20 summit will take place on December 14th and 15th in Miami, Florida. It will be hosted by Donald Trump, who invited President Karol Nawrocki to represent Poland. Following its stellar economic growth in recent years, Poland is currently seeking a permanent G20 member status.
3: A report by Marcin Matuszewski. A year ago, Poles began getting money back for their empty bottles and cans. Officials say the scheme has made a visible difference, but critics are not convinced, and the government now has its eye on a very particular type of bottle. A report by Agnieszka Łaszczuk.
4: W systemie kaucyjnym do obiegu wróciły już miliardy opakowań.
5: Zwrotomocni! Zwracajcie opakowania!
6: Ratujcie lasy!
5: Poland's deposit return system for drinks packaging is 1 year old. The government says about 5 billion bottles and cans have been returned so far. Shops began accepting packaging with a deposit on the 1st of October last year. According to the Climate Ministry, that's around

0: Around 60% of all packaging covered by the scheme. The ministry expects to reach 77% by the end of the year. The system covers plastic bottles of up to 3 liters, aluminum cans of up to 1 liter, and reusable glass bottles of up to 1.5 liters. The ministry cited volunteers from the Czysta Odra River cleanup campaign who found 80% fewer aluminum cans and 90% fewer plastic bottles than a year earlier. Climate Minister Paulina Henning-Kloska says the change is plain to see. Plastic and aluminum have disappeared from our surroundings because we're talking here about both PET bottles and aluminum cans covered by the deposit system. These packages have disappeared from our surroundings, from our streets, parks, forests, lakes. Justyna Piszczatkowska from the website greennews.pl says the early days were difficult. The start of this system was slow. There was a shortage of machines, and to some extent there still is. And packaging with deposit logos was only just reaching the shelves. But now there are more than 60,000 return points, including 17,500 with machines, and 88% of returns go through the machines. Not everyone is satisfied, though. Krzysztof Ciutura of the opposition Law and Justice Party says the system is flawed. I think it's badly designed and at the same time introduced perhaps 20 to 30 years too late, because in that time the quality of municipal waste collection services provided by local authorities has improved significantly, and at the same time, well, I no longer have the strength or the time to go from one reverse vending machine to another hoping that this one will work. The governing coalition acknowledges that improvements are needed. The ministry says it will offer incentives to operators to install more machines. It also plans to lengthen the validity of vouchers issued for return packaging, currently set at a minimum of 30 days. Under planned legislation, that would rise to 90. The minister also wants to extend the scheme to so-called małpki in Polish, a small glass bottles of spirits, which it says are now among the most common packaging items left in public spaces. More than 60% of people want miniature bottles to be included in the deposit system, mainly because they see that at the moment on lawns, by roads and parks, next to rubbish bins, it's mainly this type of packaging that's lying around. Industry representatives, however, oppose the idea, saying it would generate additional costs. The ministry says that change would need separate legislation and a transition period. The deposit refund scheme is Poland's response to a European Union target of 90% separate collection of plastic bottles by 2029. The ministry says the previous system, based on municipal waste sorting, recovered only about 40%. But the deposits have also had some unexpected effects. In the village of Sławacinek Stary in eastern Poland, volunteer firefighters have set themselves a target of collecting 1 million bottles and cans. They plan to use their returns to buy a 9-seat minibus for, among others, the youth and children's fire brigade teams of their unit.
1: A report by Agnieszka Łaszczuk. October 1st in Poland officially marked the launch of the new academic year. This season it is set to see continued high enrollment numbers driven by a large demographic group entering higher education. For many of these young people, it is their first year at university and they are more than excited looking ahead to what awaits them. I'm starting finances in English at the Warsaw University and I'm looking forward to the studies. We're all very excited. It is a new chapter, new responsibilities, new people to befriend. It will be a fantastic time also for partying with new people. This year, the schools of higher learning saw a record interest among the candidates, and that due to an unusually large group of high school graduates, known as a double cohort, resulting from an education reform introduced in 2014-2016 that lowered the compulsory school age to 6 before the policy was later reversed.

0: This means hundreds of additional students in the same buildings and degree programs. The Jagiellonian University admitted just over 8,700 people, an increase of slightly more than 900 compared to the previous academic year, said Kamil Gajinski, head of the university's admissions department. The Nicholas Copernicus University in Toruń saw a 13% increase, while the University of Łódź saw a 12% rise. Anna Żmuda-Muszyńska, press spokesperson of the AGH University of Science and Technology in Kraków, said it will be a congested week of studies. In practice, this simply means that classes will run from early morning until evening. The Adam Mickiewicz University in Poznań deliberately avoided creating too many extra places, stated Vice Rector for Student Affairs Anna Żmuda-Muszyńska. The university's priority is ensuring the highest quality of education along with appropriate conditions and support for students. Even so, the university admitted 7% more students at the start of the new academic year. Not only is the number of students growing, so are the fields studies offered adjusted to present-day interests and needs. The personalservice.pl recruitment platform has prepared a ranking of study programs with promising futures. Just a few years ago, choosing a major was relatively straightforward. Options like computer science, law and medicine were the go-to choices. Today, however, the landscape is shifting, said Monika Banyś-Bator, press service spokeswoman. It is driven by artificial intelligence, which is taking over an increasing number of tasks, such as data analysis, content creation and programming. Consequently, the demand for specific skills in the labor market is evolving. We therefore analyzed which fields hold promise and offer confidence that a student will be able to thrive in the job market despite the changing world.
1: Osoba, która podejmuje studia, będzie w stanie na rynku pracy funkcjonować.
0: Of course, the market today places the highest value on flexibility and the ability to adapt and update one's skills. As for specific fields of study that appear to be safe bets, cybersecurity stands out, added Monika Banyś-Bator. The security of data and systems will become increasingly critical in a world shaped by advancing AI. Next are automation, robotics and mechatronics. Also, the economy continues to need professionals who can design and oversee systems operating in the physical world. Then there is energy and engineering linked to the country's energy transition, medicine, nursing and care-related fields, which are vital given demographic trends, and biotechnology and bioinformatics, a fusion of biology, medicine, data science and AI.
1: Czyli połączenie biologii, medycyny, danych i właśnie sztucznej inteligencji.
0: According to the study, mathematics, statistics and big data are also in the fields of interest, as well as law regarding new technologies and e-governance, as these appear to be growing legal sectors. And this wraps up this edition of Warsaw Review. Join us next week for another rundown of the developments in Poland. I'm Agnieszka Bielawska. Thanks for listening.

0: You're tuned to Warsong. Welcome to Europe East to look at life and events in this part of the continent. I'm Agnieszka Wilawska. Ukrainian refugees are not only finding jobs in Poland, but they are becoming an increasingly important part of the country's economic engine, according to a new report by Deloitte and the United Nations Refugee Agency. A report by Polish Radio's Ada Janiszewska.
1: The economic impact of Ukrainian refugees has grown steadily since the first large wave of arrivals following Russia's full-scale invasion of Ukraine in 2022. It accounted for 2% of Poland's GDP in 2023, increased to 2.3% in 2024, and reached 2.4% last year. Ukrainian refugees are not only finding jobs in Poland, but they are becoming an increasingly important part of the country's economic engine, says a new report by Deloitte and the UN Refugee Agency. If Ukrainian refugees were not in Poland, economic growth last year would have been almost 2.5% lower, said Deloitte economist Aleksander Waszek, one of the report's authors. Regarding the revenue the National Health Fund derives from contributions paid by Ukrainians, the amount running into the billions of zlotys far exceeds the cost of healthcare services provided to Ukrainian citizens. In other words, there is a massive financial surplus. By every measure, the Health Fund's financial position has improved. Importantly, the influx of refugees has brought not only more funds to it, but also additional personnel. One of the report's most striking findings is the high level of employment among Ukrainians in Poland. As announced by June Shirato, acting representative of UN Refugee Agency in Poland, the employment rate among Ukrainian refugees reached 76% in 2025. Shirato added that the figures reflected significant processes of adaptation taking place both among Ukrainian refugees and within Polish society. According to Adam Traczyk of the More in Common Foundation, Poland has quietly evolved into an appealing place for foreigners to settle, find employment, and build new lives. He added that the scale of illegal migration is barely noticeable in comparison to legal migration. When we look at what Poles think about the intentions of migrants coming to Poland, they primarily see good reasons. They see a desire to escape danger and war. Regarding these negative aspects, such as involvement in criminal or terrorist activities, only a dozen or so

0: percent of Poles attribute these bad intentions to foreigners, so this is relatively small number. Most do not see these negative intentions in foreigners.
1: Zdecydowana większość nie widzi w cudzoziemcach, w migrantach tych negatywnych intencji.
0: The change is also visible in the kinds of jobs Ukrainians are doing. According to the report, an increasing number are finding employment that matches their qualifications and professional experience. Others have established their own companies, creating jobs not only for themselves, but also for other workers. Dr. Katarzyna Dębkowska from the Polish Economic Institute back in April emphasized that migrants form an essential part of the labor market.
2: Biorąc pod uwagę, że wszystkich ubezpieczonych w Polsce,
0: considering that over 16 million people are insured in Poland regardless of nationality, this shows that about 8% of those working in the country are foreigners. This is a significant figure, and the percentage has increased over the past few years. As a result, there are more foreigners on the Polish labor market. What's interesting, Polish companies find it positive.
2: Nasi polscy pracodawcy.
0: The influx of Ukrainian workers came as Poland was confronting a long-term demographic problem, an aging population and a shrinking working age population. Andrzej Halesiak, chairman of the Council of the Polish Economic Institute, said the Polish labor market was able to absorb many of the newcomers because of this existing demographic gap. In other words, Ukrainian workers arrived at a time when Poland needed workers. The report also highlights their role in Poland's healthcare system. While Ukrainian refugees make use of public healthcare, their economic activity means they also contribute to the system through their work and participation in the economy. Paweł Kowal, the Polish government's representative for the reconstruction of Ukraine, said the report demonstrates the tangible contribution Ukrainians are making to Poland's economy. It reflects their contribution, whether through social security contributions or participation in Poland's social life, but this must be viewed in a broader context. All of this is a consequence of the war. It is important to be aware of what has happened to Ukraine and third countries as a result of Russian aggression. The fact that Ukrainians contribute 2.4% of Poland's GDP is very positive news. The report also points to the rise in Ukrainian entrepreneurship. According to it, some refugees have moved from looking for employment to creating it, establishing businesses and employing other people.
3: A report by Polish Radio's Ada Janiszewska. Traditional extremist movements weakened in Czechia last year, but the Czech Interior Ministry in its report warns that online radicalization is becoming a growing security threat. More from Vít Pohanka from Radio Prague.
4: Extremist ideologies are no longer the main driver behind politically motivated violence or hate speech in Czechia. According to the report, anti-system attitudes, distrust in democratic institutions and online communities encouraging violence are now the greater threat. One example cited in the report is the dismantling of an online network inspired by radical Islamism. Several of those involved were under 18 and some were even younger than 15. The report also notes that Russia's war against Ukraine and the conflict in the Middle East continue to fuel tensions inside Czech society, particularly online. Although hate crimes remain a concern, the report also puts them into perspective. Police recorded 127 hate-motivated crimes during 2025. Compared with more than 170,000 criminal offenses recorded overall, they represented roughly only 0.07% of all crime. One aspect of the report has nevertheless sparked political debate. Unlike previous years, it no longer mentions the now governing Freedom and Direct Democracy Party, or SPD, despite having referred to the party repeatedly in earlier reports. Political scientist Aleš Michal from Charles University's Faculty of Social Sciences believes that omission is difficult to justify.
5: Součástí té zprávy nejsou jenom ty subjekty, které my z politologického pohledu považujeme za extremistické. Ono i samo ministerstvo vnitra pracuje s poměrně extenzivně.
4: As he explains, the report is not intended to monitor only organizations seeking to overthrow democracy. It also documents what the Interior Ministry calls prejudice-motivated hatred, political actors whose rhetoric repeatedly targets particular groups in society. And in his view, freedom and direct democracy clearly still belongs in that category.

0: The Interior Ministry itself makes that distinction in the report. It explains that prejudice-motivated hatred differs from classical political extremism. Those spreading such rhetoric may not seek to destroy democratic institutions outright, but, according to the report, they can still undermine democracy by spreading fear, deepening divisions in society, and targeting minorities through stereotypes, conspiracy theories, and disinformation. So why did freedom and direct democracy disappear from this year's report? Aleš Michal says there is no direct evidence of political interference, but he believes the timing inevitably raises questions.
1: Já se obávám, že je to možné, protože vzhledem k tomu i jaké ostatní aktéry nyní najdeme v té zprávě.
0: According to Aleš Michal, there are reasonable grounds to suspect the omission was deliberate. He notes that SPD is now part of the governing coalition and says it is difficult to imagine ministers from the party approving a report that criticized their own movement. At the same time, he stresses that this remains his interpretation rather than something that can be proven. Interestingly, Michal doesn't actually describe the Freedom and Direct Democracy as an extremist party in the traditional political sense. Instead, he draws an important distinction between extremism and prejudice-based politics.
1: Jako celek bych SPD neoznačil za extremistickou stranu. Ono to vychází,
0: He argues that SPD doesn't advocate the violent overthrow of democracy, which is traditionally one of the defining features of political extremism. However, he says the party's rhetoric towards migrants and other minority groups fits the broader category of prejudice-motivated hatred that the report is supposed to document. He also places the Czech debate into a broader European context and says that ideas and language, once associated mainly with the radical right, have increasingly become part of mainstream political debate, particularly on migration.
1: Určitě to proměňuje ten mainstream a takovým asi nejzávažnějším důsledkem toho všeho je, jakým způsobem se ta retorika nebo minimálně...
0: Many mainstream political parties across Europe have adopted tougher rhetoric because they believe voters are demanding it. But Aleš Michal says there is little evidence that copying the language of the radical right actually brings those voters back. Instead, he argues, it mainly shifts the political debate further in their direction. The Interior Ministry's report itself concludes that organized extremist groups continue to lose influence in Czechia. At the same time, it warns that online radicalization, particularly among young people, extremist online communities, and prejudice-driven hatred remain significant challenges for the country's security and democratic institutions.
2: That was a report by Vít Bohanka from Radio Prague. PISA, Program for International Student Assessment, is the most extensive international education assessment, a comparative study launched by the Organization for Economic Cooperation and Development to measure the core skills of 15-year-old students in three main areas: reading, mathematics, and science. Anna Maria Popescu from Radio Romania International has this report.
3: In addition to measuring student competencies, PISA collects information on educational practices in participating countries and generates high-quality indicators that enable cross-country comparisons and support necessary reforms in their education systems. In Romania, 10,000 students aged 15 from approximately 320 schools and high schools across both urban and rural areas took part in the PISA 2025 tests, the results of which were made public early this autumn. Compared to previous years, the results indicate relatively stable performance in science and maths, but a sharp decline in reading. In maths, only 48% of Romanian students reached the minimum baseline level compared to the OECD average of 65%. In reading, the figure was 52% compared to the OECD average of 69%, and in science, 54% compared to the OECD average of 74%. At the other end of the spectrum, the proportion of high-performing Romanian students stayed extremely low, just 4%.

0: 2% in mathematics, 2% in science, and 1% in reading. PISA 2025 data also confirmed a stark socioeconomic disparity, with disadvantage heavily concentrated in rural schools. Indeed, according to the OECD, Romania ranks among the top 10 countries out of more than 90 where inequality between schools is highest. Speaking to Radio Romania International, Professor Marian Staș, an education expert and head of the Third Millennium Leaders Club Association, believes that taking PISA tests to account is absolutely essential.
1: Evident. Nu notele, nu clasamentele sau nu poziția în sine este relevantă.
0: Obviously, it is not the grades, the rankings, or the position itself that matters. After all, we don't go to school just to look good in PISA. However, PISA is a consequence, an effect of a very, very, very deep-seated cause, the fundamental failure of the Romanian school system to align with the realities of the 21st century. Marian Staș's verdict is rather harsh yet grounded. Although a variety of reforms have been implemented in the Romanian education system over the past four decades or so, few have been effective. Marian Staș again.
1: Din păcate, în ceea ce ne privește, analfabetismul funcțional, citesc și nu știu ce.
0: Unfortunately, as far as we are concerned, functional illiteracy, that is, reading without grasping the meaning or understanding the text, and mathematical illiteracy are symptoms of a much deeper issue, the fact that schools are in fact actively fostering widespread logical illiteracy. These children do not learn to think in schools. Their minds are not opened. Statistically speaking, there is a lack of educational components or processes designed to open their minds, to help them distinguish cause from effect, understand how to interpret information, and so on. If I were being cynical, I would say the country wants you to be stupid, and I mean that literally. I'm not joking when I say it is a hellish combination of trade unionism, imposture, political incompetence, and flawed public policies. A poorly designed system also entails huge socioeconomic and demographic disparities and inequalities, as well as imbalances in resource allocation across different environments, urban, small town, rural, and so on. How can this situation be addressed then, according to Marian Staș, an education expert and head of the Third Millennium Leaders Club Association?
1: Dacă m-ați întrebat bine și cum facem altfel, cele două intervenții esențiale ar fi așa. Una din
0: If you were to ask me how we could do things differently, the two essential interventions would be these. One from within, namely redesigning and structurally transforming the school system itself, and the second, transforming Romania's administrative and territorial architecture. It is impossible for 21st century Romania to work efficiently at all levels with an administrative territorial map designed 50 years ago. How can it still be valid and yield good results in the economy, healthcare, education, infrastructure, and so on? For God's sake, this is 2026, the 21st century. Without genuine deep-seated reforms, can today's 15-year-olds reach a level that enables them to meet the demands of the labor market in the years to come? For Marian Staș, the answer is no.
1: Pot să fie ăștia buni meseriași? Nu, bineînțeles. Statistic vorbind, sigur că 1, 2, 3, 5%.
0: Can they become skilled professionals? No, of course not. Sure, 1, 2, 3, or 5% might, but 90% won't because they aren't getting the right kind of schooling. Healthcare heals and defense protects, but education is by definition the sole generator of human resources, of whatever quality.
2: That was a report by Anna Maria Popescu from Radio Romania International. And finally, we move back in time. Moritz Beniowski was an 18th century soldier, traveler, and author who journeyed from Central Europe to Kamchatka.

across the Pacific and eventually to Madagascar, where he claimed the title of Ampansakakabe, or King of Kings. How much of his remarkable story is historical fact and how much is legend?

0: noble from Western Slovakia, from the city of Vrbove. And it is important that his father was a colonel, military, Beňovský, but his mother was from a Slovak nobility, Revaj nobility. That's why it was usual that they communicated in Slovak in this little village. And also his mother wrote her testament in Slovak. So that's why Beňovský, who was coming to a high school, gymnasium in nearby Bratislava, Svetý Jur, he first identified himself because he had to learn and speak Latin as a Hungarian noble. But thanks to his mother, he identifies as an important Slovak noble. So he had the original departure for becoming a multilingualist.
1: Was there anything, apart from becoming multilingualist, was there anything in his early years that actually destined him to become the world figure he eventually became?
0: Yeah, because, you know, the Central Slovakia has always been like a crossroad of various cultures, languages. So people there were actually, they had to adapt to very modified conditions, to different languages, different countries. And also, because it was a poor area practically, actually they were also, I would say, forced to migrate to look for jobs. And because he became military, the same like his father, he started his career also in offering his military services all over the world, practically.
1: He also offered this military services to Poland.
0: Yeah.
1: Maybe you can tell us more why he decided to become involved in the Bar Confederation.
0: Actually, the Russian Tsar, Katerina, had a lot of lovers. And one of them was Poniatowski, whom she placed on the throne of Poland, which was not accepted by Polish nobility. They created a so-called Bar Confederation. And Beňovský joined this confederation, the fighting for freedom, distinguishing himself as an officer. And this is why he was captured by Russians and condemned by Katerina herself, because he was a dangerous figure, to be exiled to Kamchatka, to Bolsheretsk.
1: Mm-hmm. He stayed there for quite a time, but eventually he managed to escape. How extraordinary was this, his move, that he actually escaped and also traveled then around the world?
0: Yeah, yeah. Actually, he was a very strong personality, so he managed to take the command of a conspiration already organized there against the governor, the local chief, and that's why they made like a rebellion. Unfortunately, the governor was killed, but his daughter Afanasia fell in love with Beňovský and had to accompany him. So finally, they managed to get to the coast, and there was a very fragile ship, a galliot, a Dutch ship, but they had no other choice than to set on this ship and try to get to the south. But unfortunately, the winds and the streams took them to the coast of Alaska. So he was there 7 years before Captain Cook, and first man actually to cross the Pacific from north to the south in a very fragile boat. And on the way, he first approached Japan. He wanted to sort of get the favors of Japanese who were against foreigners. So he brought them like a warning: be careful, Russians are coming. I know it. Actually, it created a panic. It woke up Japan from a nostalgia from 13th century. They thought they considered themselves to be isolated, unattackable. But suddenly they realized that there was also Europe and so on. So actually, Beňovský woke up Japan. And then he continued to Taiwan, which was called Formosa in the time, where he joined a local king, local chief, against another one supported by Chinese. And thanks to this, the king gave him a lot of gold and said him, please come here, you can found a colony here in Formosa. So finally, Beňovský got to Macau and offered his services to the French. And this is the way he arrived finally to Paris, proposing to the king and the foreign minister to establish a colony on Formosa.
1: And do you think that this remarkable achievement that he actually managed to navigate through the Pacific at that time with, as you said, very fragile boat, and he was a pioneer, we can say, in this sense, do you think that this all then earned him the respect also from the French? Because it was quite maybe unexpected, let's say, that someone who was back then in exile managed to actually convince the French to be given this opportunity to then travel.
0: Yeah, I agree with you. So on the way from Macau on the French ship, they anchored on a Mauritius where was a French governor, and he told his story and actually created admiration. So by some channels, even before he arrived to Paris, the news came to Paris. There was another factor. French King Louis XV's second wife was Maria Leszczyńska, Polish princess. So there was a Polish

0: background already there, and also the generals of Barska Confederation had to emigrate to Paris, and they promoted Beňovský in the meantime to a general of the Confederation. So he had all the basics to be honored, and actually he gave his project of colony, but the French king needed a basis on Madagascar, an important stop on the way to India, so he appointed him as commander, head of a regiment on Madagascar.
1: His first expedition to Madagascar, he founded Louisbourg and spent several years there also with his wife. What was actually the thing that he was supposed to accomplish for France back then? Yeah.
0: Actually, they were expecting that he would find like a trade center, especially slaves. That was very important. But already on the way to Madagascar, he wrote letters to the minister, to the king, saying it was crazy to send slaves from Madagascar, which was just depopulate the island. It was much better to train them as, you know, as craftsmen, marines, and so on. So already there, he realized that the slave trade was something very, very bad for Madagascar. And this way, he became the enemy of the governor on Mauritius, who was precisely trying to get as many slaves as possible. But he was a very clever diplomat. He said, with a good mixture of tenderness and determination, you can manage all nations, you know. So he was promoting, helping weaker small kings against powerful like Sakalava. And this way, he gained the favors of many, many tribes there. So he had a very solid position there.
1: That's what he also claimed, that he had a solid position. He was giving these reports also back to France that he was doing very well. But the truth was that there were also a lot of problems. So what was happening on the island, and why was it so difficult to actually stay there and have a stable position?
0: Yeah, there was malaria epidemic, very contagious. And also the governor from Mauritius, instead of sending support, he was sending them sick soldiers. So many of them were dying, and he was very in a very difficult situation. And also, unfortunately, when he discovered like precious metals reserves and so on, all his depeche, all his letters had to go through Mauritius. So very often they were blocked by, by the governor. So it was creating a very negative image of Beňovský. That's why finally he had to return to Paris.
1: One of his last notes that he wrote was that he actually was the king of Madagascar in the northern region. But back then, we can say that this legend actually grew in the fact that he was called the king of the whole island. He was claiming this based on the fact that he managed to put together on good terms all the local tribes, communities. Is this really historical reality, or is it more of a legend?
0: As I told you, he was an excellent diplomat, supporting even with weapons the small kings. Even now there are about 40 small kings in Madagascar against the aggressive Sakalava, for example. Finally, there was like a meeting in this northeastern part where they elected him, and this election is based in Aix-en-Provence in French archives. But he was what they call him Impensable Cabé, the great king of kings, but only on this northeastern part of the island, not of the whole Madagascar. But in that time, it was the most important part of Madagascar. So this part was true.
2: Miroslav Musil, diplomat, historian, author and traveler, was talking to Veronika Szczepanova from Radio Slovakia International. And that brought us to the end of this edition of Europe East. From Agnieszka Bielawska, it's thanks for joining me.

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0: Hello, I'm Agnieszka Bielawska, welcoming you to Warsaw Review, our regular rundown of some of the top stories of the passing week in Poland. And coming up, EU foreign policy chief warns Russia plans more sabotage.
1: We need to be vigilant because we see in the intelligence that Russia is planning more sabotage acts and actually, you know, attacks against our democracy to divide our society, to intimidate our societies from refraining to help Ukraine.
0: Russia, unable to invade any NATO country, but eager to escalate, says a Polish general.
2: Russia, for the moment, thanks to the Ukrainian side, is not able to start any invasion on the NATO country. They are just not capable.
0: Poland finance minister at the G20 trade representatives talks.
3: If in a given case we face a problem of tariffs imposed, for example, by the United States, then we shall move to trading more with countries that do not impose such levies on us.
0: The European Union's top diplomat, Kaja Kallas, warned on Monday that intelligence indicates Russia is planning further acts of sabotage in Europe, as she also acknowledged shortfalls in the bloc's defense capabilities. A report by Ada Janiszewska.
4: Until only a few months ago, Russia's war in Ukraine felt like something distant to much of Europe, particularly beyond Ukraine's immediate neighbors. Occasional incidents involving Russian drones crossing into the airspace of countries such as Poland and Romania were often met with cautious official responses. However, this perspective has changed. Since the summer, drone incursions have become increasingly regular occurrence across parts of Central and Southeastern Europe. Some incidents have resulted in crashes and explosions, while repeated airspace alerts have disrupted normal operations. EU High Representative for Foreign Affairs and Security Policy, Kaja Kallas, warns that intelligence indicates Russia is planning additional acts of sabotage across Europe. Speaking ahead of a meeting of EU defense ministers in Brussels on Monday, Kallas said such actions aim to divide societies and intimidate European countries into reducing support for Ukraine.
1: We need to be vigilant because we see in the intelligence that Russia is planning more sabotage acts and actually, you know, attacks against our democracy to divide our society, to intimidate our societies from refraining to help Ukraine.
4: Live from Brussels, defense ministers across the 27 European Union member states arrived for the Foreign Affairs Council meeting. Chaired by EU High Representative Kaja Kallas, high-level discussions focus on accelerating air defense deliveries to Kiev, including proposals to swap Patriot production Q-slots, countering Russia's shadow fleet and addressing hybrid threats.
1: Start the week with the defense ministers meeting. First, we have the European Defense Agency Steering Board, where we discuss the EU defense readiness report. As you recall, this was required by the leaders to present such a report, and what it shows the things that we have already done. We have done a lot. I mean, the investment in defense has increased, but at the same time, we have big defense capability gaps. And now we should focus on how we actually fill those gaps.
4: Polish security services have long been prepared for acts of sabotage orchestrated by Russia. Civic Coalition MP Joanna Kluzik-Rostkowska told Polish radio. The politician also highlighted several attacks in other European Union countries.

0: To nagle zaczęły się ataki.
1: Then suddenly attacks began in Germany, and there were reports of planned attacks in France, Italy and Spain. As I understand it, Putin wants to intimidate these countries so that the EU has no desire to invoke Article 5, but I wonder if he might actually achieve the opposite effect.
0: Nie wiem, czy nie osiągnie efektu odwrotnego.
1: The threat of subversion, espionage and sabotage is high, the head of the military counterintelligence service has warned. Jarosław Stróżyk said on Polish television TVP Info that services do not always discuss every threat, nor do they always boast about their successes. We receive many such signals on a daily basis. However, we do not speak about everything, such as certain attempts at sabotage, for instance, against our defense plans. And I think it is a good thing that not everything is made public. We do not boast about every success, such as preventing an attack. We handle certain matters quietly. That is how counterintelligence operates. Poland's President Karol Nawrocki also addressed Russia's actions in a recent speech at the UN summit in New York. Nawrocki said Russia, a permanent member of the UN Security Council, was attempting to destabilize the entire region. The situation in which a permanent member of the UN Security Council, Russia, attempts unsuccessfully yet with a cruel persistence to conquer a neighboring state and destabilize the entire region runs counter to the principles upheld by the signatories of the United Nations Charter. Moscow is engaged in destabilizing Europe through open aggression, hybrid operations and acts of subversion and sabotage. Polish minister Cezary Tomczyk also addressed the threat of sabotage, noting that the Gerasimov doctrine currently guiding the Russian military makes little distinction between hybrid warfare, including sabotage and subversion, and conventional warfare.
2: Dyktatura, która nie musi patrzeć na swoich obywateli,
1: a dictatorship that does not answer to its citizens, that treats its soldiers as cannon fodder, and that disregards everything and everyone can carry out acts of sabotage in Europe without regard for the consequences. We, however, must do everything to ensure that Russia feels those consequences. Despite the incidents, ministers distinguished Russia's covert campaign from the prospect of a direct attack on NATO territory.
3: A report by Ada Janiszewska. Moscow is climbing the escalation ladder but lacks the capacity to invade a NATO country, a Polish general has said while pointing to the strategic importance of Poland's Suwałki Gap, long regarded as a potential flashpoint in any conflict between Russia and NATO. A report by Michał Owczarek.
4: Ukraine's resistance has left Russia unable to launch an invasion of a NATO country. But Moscow is constantly escalating hybrid operations aimed at weakening the West, a senior Polish general has said. Tensions along NATO's eastern flank have risen amid suspected Russian-linked sabotage and cyber attacks across Europe, as well as a series of Russian missile and drone strikes close to the alliance's borders. The incidents have fueled fears that the war in Ukraine could spill over into NATO territory. However, speaking to Poland's English-language public broadcaster TVP World on Thursday, the country's military representative to NATO and the European Union, Lieutenant General Piotr Błazeusz, said Moscow simply lacks the capacity to invade a NATO country.
5: Russia, for the moment, thanks to the Ukrainian side, is not able to start any invasion on the NATO country. They are just not capable.
4: General Błazeusz added, however, that Russia was continuing to escalate through hybrid activities below the threshold of war. He said he believed these activities aim partly to weaken Western countries and prepare the ground for possible future actions that would test the West. His comments came during a closed-door meeting of the European Parliament's Security and Defence Committee in Brussels focused on a so-called Suwałki Gap. Nestled between northeastern Poland and southern Lithuania and flanked on either side by Belarus and Russia's westernmost Kaliningrad region, the 65-kilometer-long strip of land connects the Baltic states with the rest of NATO territory. Asked by Polish reporters for comments, Błazeusz

0: said the threat to the Suwałki Gap remains ongoing. The threat is essentially constant and is recognized as such by both NATO and the EU. We have our own defense plans, of course, and we are able to adapt very quickly if the threat escalates or if Russia resorts to kinetic force. The Supreme Allied Commander Europe has recently been granted additional powers that allow them to take preemptive action in the event of such a threat.
1: Umożliwiają mu reakcję wyprzedzającą w przypadku takiego zagrożenia.
0: Meanwhile, speaking to Polish radio, political scientist Tomasz Słupik said it was good to see the Suwałki Gap issue discussed at the European Parliament, given its vulnerability to a potential threat from Russia. That Suwałki Gap is absolutely strategic because if Russia were to launch an attack from Kaliningrad and Belarus, the Baltic states could be cut off from the rest of NATO by land. It is a critical area for the alliance because, hypothetically, if Russia decided to launch a full-scale attack, the Suwałki Gap would be its absolute soft underbelly. Personally, however, I do not believe such a scenario will come to pass. Concerns about the prospect of a direct confrontation between Russia and NATO intensified this week after Russian Foreign Ministry spokeswoman Maria Zakharova said European factories producing weapons for Ukraine were potential military targets for Russia. Asked by TVP World for comments, EU Defence Commissioner Andrius Kubilius said a Russian attack would trigger a military response.
2: Well, I would say if Russia will hit our factories in European territories, that would be Article 5.
0: Article 5 says that an armed attack on one or more NATO members is treated as an attack on all, requiring allies to come to the assistance of the country targeted.
3: A report by Michał Owczarek. Poland continued its maiden participation in the G20 talks this week as the country's finance and economy minister travelled to the United States and took part in a meeting of the forum's trade representatives. A report by Marcin Matuszewski.
4: The United States holds the G20 presidency in 2026, and President Trump shifted the forum's focus away from traditional topics like climate change and global debt, returning it to narrow economic themes. On Wednesday and Thursday, this year's G20 program continued with a meeting of the participating countries' trade representatives in Milwaukee. The event was hosted by the US Trade Representative Jamison Greer and the US Secretary of Agriculture Brooke Rollins. This week's talks were the third consecutive G20 ministerial attended by the Kremlin's officials. That is because, in a move met with a wide international backlash, Donald Trump has invited Russia back to the G20 table this year, following 3 years of its exile from the forum, resulting from Moscow's ongoing illegal full-scale invasion of Ukraine. Poland, invited by the United States to participate in this year's G20 works, was represented in Milwaukee by Finance and Economy Minister Andrzej Domański. Speaking to the media prior to the meeting, he made his highly critical stance on Russia very clear, and in the course of the G20 proceedings, a heated exchange between him and Moscow's representative took place, when the Kremlin's Minister of Economic Development threw accusations at odds with the truth at Western nations and Kyiv. The Russian side denied fundamental facts, so I reminded them who the aggressor is, who attacked Ukraine and who still carries out attacks on Ukraine day after day, Poland's finance minister said after the talks, recounting the dispute with Moscow's representative. As Polish radio's correspondent in the US noted, two post-meeting photoshoots took place and Minister Domański withheld from taking part in the one including Russia's representatives. When it comes to the G20 finance ministers' meeting's results, the most important seems to be the denouncing of weaponization of food through coercive trade actions.
5: Throughout this week's ministerial, USTR has led discussions on a range of issues, including eradicating forced labor in global supply chains, updating the most favored nation principle of international

0: international trade, denouncing the weaponization of trade in food, and addressing structural excess capacity in production. G20 members had a unique opportunity this week to make a collective statement condemning food weaponization, to bring more awareness to this important topic and help mitigate its use and effects globally. So after days of discussions and a willingness on the part of the members to act, we are pleased to have reached consensus.
1: U.S. Trade Representative Jamison Greer said at the post-meeting press conference, Reuters reported. Speaking for Polish Radio Poland's finance minister commented on this particular result of the ministerial in the following words.
2: Mamy porozumienie.
1: We have reached an agreement that food trade must not be used as a political tool, because in such cases we are talking not only about exerting political pressure, but also about restricting access to some basic means of nutrition for millions of people. What the G20 trade ministers failed to reach consensus on were statements denouncing forced labor in supply chains and on addressing structural excess industrial capacity. Speaking on the other results of the meeting, the US trade representative also said that he had positive discussions with French, German, and other European counterparts about cooperation to open up strategic diesel reserves to help push down prices soaring due to supply constraints.
0: So we have had conversations today with some of our European partners about this issue, and there is an eagerness on both sides to work together to get more diesel to the market. I won't put words in their mouth, of course, but I think they would love to have a cooperative path forward with the United States on how we get more diesel to market. Getting some of that diesel that's in the reserves is part of that equation. We just want to make sure that American workers and farmers are getting the diesel they need at a price that they can manage, and part of that is getting those supplies to market.
1: Jamison Greer said, Reuters relayed. At the same time, the U.S. trade representative declined to directly address a Reuters report that American officials have warned France and Germany that they face a potential U.S. diesel export ban if they fail to release emergency stocks of the fuel. Poland's finance minister commented on some countries' tactics of strong handling their trade partners using means like retaliatory tariffs in the following words. If in a given case we face a problem of tariffs imposed, for example, by the United States, then we shall move to trading more with countries that do not impose such levies on us. We still have enormous potential to increase our exports to nations such as Australia, Canada, and India. Minister Domański said after the G20 meeting. On the sidelines of the session, he was scheduled to hold bilateral meetings with his counterparts from China, India, Australia, Canada, and Turkey. This year's main G20 summit will take place on December 14th and 15th in Miami, Florida. It will be hosted by Donald Trump, who invited President Karol Nawrocki to represent Poland. Following its stellar economic growth in recent years, Poland is currently seeking a permanent G20 member status.
3: A report by Marcin Matuszewski. A year ago, Poles began getting money back for their empty bottles and cans. Officials say the scheme has made a visible difference, but critics are not convinced, and the government now has its eye on a very particular type of bottle. A report by Agnieszka Łaszczuk.
4: W systemie kaucyjnym do obiegu wróciły już miliardy opakowań.
5: Zwrotomocni! Zwracajcie opakowania!
6: Ratujcie lasy!
7: Poland's deposit return system for drinks packaging is 1 year old. The government says about 5 billion bottles and cans have been returned so far. Shops began accepting packaging with a deposit on the 1st of October last year. According to the Climate Ministry, that's around 60% of all packaging covered by the scheme. The ministry expects to reach 77% by the end of the year. The system covers plastic bottles of up to 3 liters, aluminum cans of up to 1 liter, and reusable glass bottles of up to 1.5 liters. The ministry cited volunteers from the Czysta Odra River cleanup campaign who found 80% fewer aluminum cans and 90% fewer plastic bottles than a year earlier. Climate Minister Paulina Henning-Kloska says the change is plain to see.
6: zniknął z naszego otoczenia. Plastik, aluminium,
7: plastic and aluminum have disappeared.

0: Feared from our surroundings, because we're talking here about both PET bottles and aluminum cans covered by the deposit system. These packages have disappeared from our surroundings, from our streets, parks, forests, lakes. Justyna Piszczatkowska from the website greennews.pl says the early days were difficult. The start of this system was slow. There was a shortage of machines, and to some extent there still is. And packaging with deposit logos was only just reaching the shelves. But now there are more than 60,000 return points, including 17,500 with machines, and 88% of returns go through the machines. Not everyone is satisfied, though. Krzysztof Ciuciura of the opposition Line Justice Party says the system is flawed. I think it's badly designed and at the same time introduced perhaps 20 to 30 years too late, because in that time the quality of municipal waste collection services provided by local authorities has improved significantly, and at the same time, well, I no longer have the strength or the time to go from one reverse vending machine to another hoping that this one will work. The governing coalition acknowledges that improvements are needed. The ministry says it will offer incentives to operators to install more machines. It also plans to lengthen the validity of vouchers issued for return packaging, currently set at a minimum of 30 days. Under planned legislation, that would rise to 90. The minister also wants to extend the scheme to so-called małpki in Polish, a small glass bottles of spirits, which it says are now among the most common packaging items left in public spaces. More than 60% of people want miniature bottles to be included in the deposit system, mainly because they see that at the moment on lawns, by roads and parks, next to rubbish bins, it's mainly this type of packaging that's lying around. Industry representatives, however, oppose the idea, saying it would generate additional costs. The ministry says that change would need separate legislation and a transition period. The deposit refund scheme is Poland's response to a European Union target of 90% separate collection of plastic bottles by 2029. The ministry says the previous system, based on municipal waste sorting, recovered only about 40%. But the deposits have also had some unexpected effects. In the village of Sławacinek Stary in eastern Poland, volunteer firefighters have set themselves a target of collecting 1 million bottles and cans. They plan to use their returns to buy a 9-seat minibus for, among others, the youth and children's fire brigade teams of their unit.
1: A report by Agnieszka Łaszczuk. October 1st in Poland officially marked the launch of the new academic year. This season it is set to see continued high enrollment numbers driven by a large demographic group entering higher education. For many of these young people, it is their first year at university, and they are more than excited looking ahead to what awaits them. I'm starting finances in English at the Warsaw University, and I'm looking forward to the studies. We're all very excited. It is a new chapter, new responsibilities, new people to befriend. It will be a fantastic time, also for partying with new people. This year, the schools of higher learning saw a record interest among the candidates, and that due to an unusually large group of high school graduates, known as a double cohort, resulting from an education reform introduced in 2014-2016 that lowered the compulsory school age to 6 before the policy was later reversed. This means hundreds of additional students in the same buildings and degree programs. The Jagiellonian University admitted just over 8,700 people, an increase of slightly more than 900 compared to the previous academic year, said Kamil Gajinski, head of the university's admissions department. The Nicholas Copernicus University in Toruń saw a 13% increase, while the University of Łódź saw a 12% rise. Anna Żmuda-Muszyńska, press spokesperson of the AGH University of Science and Technology in Kraków, said it

0: will be a congested week of studies. In practice, this simply means that classes will run from early morning until evening. The Adam Mickiewicz University in Poznań deliberately avoided creating too many extra places, stated Vice Rector for Student Affairs Anna Żmuda-Muszyńska. The university's priority is ensuring the highest quality of education along with appropriate conditions and support for students. Even so, the university admitted 7% more students at the start of the new academic year. Not only is the number of students growing, so are the fields studies offered adjusted to present-day interests and needs. The personalservice.pl recruitment platform has prepared a ranking of study programs with promising futures. Just a few years ago, choosing a major was relatively straightforward. Options like computer science, law and medicine were the go-to choices. Today, however, the landscape is shifting, said Monika Banyś-Bator, Press Service spokeswoman. It is driven by artificial intelligence, which is taking over an increasing number of tasks, such as data analysis, content creation and programming. Consequently, the demand for specific skills in the labor market is evolving. We therefore analyzed which fields hold promise and offer confidence that a student will be able to thrive in the job market despite the changing world.
1: Osoba, która podejmuje studia, będzie w stanie na rynku pracy funkcjonować.
0: Of course, the market today places the highest value on flexibility and the ability to adapt and update one's skills. As for specific fields of study that appear to be safe bets, cybersecurity stands out, added Monika Banyś-Bator. The security of data and systems will become increasingly critical in a world shaped by advancing AI. Next are automation, robotics and mechatronics. Also, the economy continues to need professionals who can design and oversee systems operating in the physical world. Then there is energy and engineering linked to the country's energy transition, medicine, nursing and care-related fields, which are vital given demographic trends, and biotechnology and bioinformatics, a fusion of biology, medicine, data science and AI.
1: Czyli połączenie biologii, medycyny, danych i właśnie sztucznej inteligencji.
0: According to the study, mathematics, statistics and big data are also in the fields of interest, as well as law regarding new technologies and e-governance, as these appear to be growing legal sectors. And this wraps up this edition of Warsaw Review. Join us next week for another rundown of the developments in Poland. I'm Agnieszka Bielawska. 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

0: Hello and welcome to Balance, a program to bring you the two sides of the coin in business and the economy here in Poland. This is a show where Money Talks, hosted by me, Danuta Isler. In this edition, the 10th anniversary edition of the Forbes Poland 30 Under 30 list was officially announced on September 23rd during a gala event in Warsaw. The Forbes Poland 30 Under 30 2026 ranking highlights young innovators, entrepreneurs, and changemakers born in 1996 or later. I was there and spoke to some of Poland's top young talent.
1: My name is Aleksander Fiuk, and I'm the co-founder and chief operating officer of Revolve Space.
2: Michał Grendys, CTO and also co-founder of Revolve Space.
3: Revolve Space is one of two space companies that have been included in the current ranking of Forbes 30 Under 30 that has just been unveiled. From what I understand, this is a list of young Polish entrepreneurs who are ready to conquer the world in terms of business. So how did you do it and what does that mean for you?
1: Revolve Space is based in Italy. We're operating out of there and we have customers both in Europe and in the United States already. But we actually started in the Netherlands. That's where the idea was born and we started developing the product.
3: Two Poles started a company in the Netherlands.
2: Two Poles and two Italians. So it's very international. Also many employees from all over the world.
3: How old is the company?
1: 4 years.
3: The fact that you've been included, that means that this business is very promising. And I don't think it's only because it's space. I mean, we know that space is a hot topic these days in Poland and around the world.
2: I think for us, the important factor is that we've already sent our systems to space and we are already selling them with more and more scale, which is something that not many startups at this age, at 4 years, are doing.
1: One thing to add that we can actually now brag about is that our recent customer has been building the mission for NASA, and that's where our systems will also fly on a NASA mission. We're very proud about that.
3: What does it mean for you as a company to be involved in the Forbes 30 Under 30?
1: It means opening the doors to the connections here in Poland, that the ecosystem, the network that we have not built enough in the recent years. And now we can actually get back to it and build those connections.
2: Also great motivation. So in a startup, you mostly look ahead. You mostly look for the things to improve all the time. But every once in a while, there is this brief moment where you look back and see what you've built. And this is those 5 minutes that we are taking right now and then coming back to building.
3: Congratulations. Thank you very much.
2: Thank you very much.
3: Janek Kolaczyk, you have just received recognition as one of 30 Under 30 Poles. This is a ranking of Forbes, which awards young Polish entrepreneurs who are on their way to conquer the world with their ideas. How old are you?
4: 23.
3: 23, and you are the CEO. Congrats.
4: Thank you.
3: On that alone, you're a CEO of Classify, which from
4: yes,
3: what we've just
4: exactly.
3: heard is a platform helping IB students.
4: Yeah, we sell like all over the world. Any student that does IB can use us.
3: Use us meaning he'll find the materials or
4: so basically,
3: help with homeworks
4: we,
3: or
4: we have this all-in-one platform for IB and you can visit it to, I don't know, get support with your coursework, your internal assessment, extended essay in order to do practice questions, read notes, flashcards, basically anything you need for the IB, we have it there.
3: How did this happen?
4: Honestly, I was bored in my first year of university. I just finished the IB and I wanted to do like a side project just to like train my programming or whatever. It was before AI. So I just started Classify as a side project and yeah, it started growing. Later on, I decided to drop out of uni just to work on it full time.
3: What does it take to build such a company? Obviously, other than the brain, computers, crazy ideas, enthusiasm.
4: I think it's mostly just like enjoying that. So, you know, I've always loved

0: building stuff.
1: Are you talking Lego or are you talking computers?
0: No, building stuff that people can use. And I mean, you know, my first project was a YouTube channel, so basically this was a more advanced YouTube channel where we basically sell to people, right? Of course, I did a lot of coding in the past because I started before AI, but I learned the coding just to be able to build companies as a means to an end. I had all my capital in this single company.
1: And we don't keep all our eggs in one basket.
0: And I mean, it's a company that's growing, it has a lot of profits, it's stable, and I do not believe, you know, there's a huge risk to it dying. But still, like, if you have all your capital in a single company, that, I mean, I know the market might change by 180 degrees, like, you never know. I still believe Plastify will grow a lot, but I also think, because I'm still the CEO, I can just make better decisions if I'm not so stressed every day that, like, I don't know, something might happen or something.
1: Congratulations.
0: Thank you.
1: Weronika Tomiak, you have been recognized for a foundation devoted to neurodiversity. Is that a startup? Is that a business idea?
2: Congratulations,
1: of course.
2: Thank you so much. We are a non-profit, so there is a lot of entrepreneurship, in fact, behind it, but not strictly a startup or a particular business idea. But I see a lot of potential for the third sector and its contribution to building solutions for healthcare, for education, and for this neuro-inclusion, neuro-friendliness in various products, services, and processes. So we are trying to translate all those practices into tangible results. At the moment, we're occupied with making neuro-inclusive recipes.
1: We're talking in Warsaw, very close to the city center, but I'm pretty sure if I go out to the streets now and ask people whether they know what neurodiversity is about, I don't think I would get a lot of clear answers.
2: In my bubble, I would say the awareness barrier since 2020, when I initiated neurodiversity movement, which then transformed into an NGO, it was awareness barrier. But now, I wouldn't say this is the biggest problem. The biggest problem is not the awareness, but translating the neuroscience and what we know already about our natural differences, exactly, into our everyday lives and just in practice. This is what we're hoping to do, not only in the kitchen, but we've also had our theater performances really designed to include all types of minds. So it's all a learning curve. We are very much on the uptrend, and there is a lot more opportunities to talk about it, but still I hope more, not only the PR side, but also the tangible impact site will be seen, and this is what we are focusing on right now in our organization.
3: Katarzyna Dębek, editor-in-chief of Forbes Polska and Forbes Women Polska.
1: The Polish edition of Forbes has just presented a list of 30 under 30. It's a list of entrepreneurs, startups, ideas that are on their way to conquer the world of business.
3: Hopefully they are. That's what we expect them to do, and that's what we hope they will do eventually. This is our 10th edition in Poland, so it's, you know, quite an occasion, because it shows that the people we choose every year, that we've managed to pinpoint them just before they achieve that success.
1: They make it big. I think, if I may, one of them is Mati Staniszewski of 11 Labs.
3: One of them is Mati Staniszewski. There was Rafał Modrzewski. And in our first edition, there was also Wojciech Zaremba from OpenAI. There was also Mr. Niedźwiedź, who started with Polstak and recently sold his company Neptune AI to OpenAI, enlarging the Polish mafia overseas even more. So there's plenty of really amazing people that we find every year, thanks to our jury, thanks to the people who nominate either themselves or their friends. There's an open call every year, a couple of months before the publication of the list. So if you know of a friend who does great things and he or she is under 30, you can of course send their presentation. The companies nominate themselves. Sometimes we find them because we know of the people that are worth describing and showing in Forbes magazines. Every year there's more and more candidates. It's tougher to get in, because I remember 10 years ago when we were first pondering over, you know, whether we should do the same list as the American Forbes is doing. We thought that maybe we will not be able to find as many Polish people under 30 who have made it already. At first it was much more difficult, but now there is more and more and more candidates, and especially with the development of the startup scene, the competition is getting tougher and tougher. So it's great to observe it, it's great to see it.
1: Help it flourish in a way, yes. So finally, if we can take a closer look at this year's list, I've seen two startups representing space, but I've also seen a foundation devoted to neurodiversity and a startup devoted to obesity.
3: That's the idea of 30 under 30. It doesn't have to be a tech company. Naturally, young people are interested in the tech scene, but there's plenty of really great initiatives, young people creating their own NGOs,

0: there are people, you know, making huge careers in international corporations, other projects that are really worth describing. 30 Under 30 is not about tech startups. There's a lot of them, and the success, of course, is spectacular.
1: So if you know how to code, it will help, but you don't have to.
0: But you don't have to. You can sell snacks. You can build a gym. You can do many, many really great things to get on the list.
1: Katarzyna Dębek, thank you very much.
0: Thank you very much.
2: That's all in this week's edition of the program. I'm Danuta Isler. Thanks for listening.

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1: What's up?
2: What's up?
3: What's up?
4: What's up? 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
0: What's up?
1: What's up?
2: What's up?
3: What's up?
4: What's up?
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0: I'm Danuta Isler, welcoming you to this week's edition of Focus, a look at the culture and art scene here in Poland. In the program, Agnieszka Smoczyńska's latest feature film Hotspot was a multi-award film of the 51st Polish Film Festival in Gdynia. Its director and producers Klaudia Śmieja-Rostworowska, Bogna Szewczyk-Skupin, as well as Gregory Jarden-Kilewicz, received the Andrzej Żuławski Golden Claw Award, and their film also claimed the titles for Best Music, Best Sound, and Best Costume Design. Hotspot is a dystopian sci-fi thriller about a futuristic society ruled by a sentient artificial intelligence known as the Head.
1: Good morning. Detective Jan 623. You can now start your day with me, the Head. Your assignment is as follows. You have been selected to conduct an investigation at the refugee center. The system is not stable.
0: Agnieszka Smoczyńska, your latest feature called Hotspot already saw the light and the viewership in August in the US?
2: Yes.
0: This is something that is, I want to say, not a typical feature film, I think. Mm. It's being advertised as a sci-fi thriller, among other things.
2: With elements of anime, with comedy elements, so this is a genre hybrid.
0: This is an international production?
2: Yes.
0: Why?
2: Because we wanted to shoot in Greece.
0: Mm-hmm.
2: And if you want to shoot in Greece, you should have Greek producer, co-producer. And we have one, Neda Films. And also we wanted to raise more money for this project. And we found also a Swedish producer. And the whole rights to the movie were bought by the Focus Features, so US distributor.
0: So that was a practical...
2: Yes,
0: side of it.
2: Yes, practical side of it, and of course, because the whole project was international.
0: You have some big names in there.
2: Yes, Numi Rapace, Reika Kirishima, Numi Rapace.
0: I remember her
2: the
0: from
2: girl
0: Sherlock
2: with the tattoo,
0: Holmes.
2: Numi Rapace also from the movie The Lamp, also one of the Ridley Scott series, and Reika Kirishima, which you can know from Drive My Car, and Andrzej Konopka, who is Polish actor.
0: So that's Polish representation.
2: Yes, the Polish representation from Lamp.

0: You are my animal.
1: Danger. Danger. Danger. Overstimulation.
0: Stop.
1: Thank you for your attention to this matter. Have a nice day.
2: The movie is called Hotspot. When I saw the trailer, I was thinking in the sphere of Robocop. I think this was one of the instantaneous comparisons. It kind of looks like a pessimistic outlook of the future.
3: I don't know if it's pessimistic. Rather, we wanted to describe our today world. When
2: it's a weird world, yes, with AI ruling. And
3: And I think AI, it's doing this. I mean, most of the information which we get from AI. Many people have personal contact with AI. And I think this is...
2: Some even have personal therapies with AI, we heard.
3: Yes, yes, exactly. So I think this is just the description of today's world.
2: The name Hotspot, is that a play on words? Because it may be understood.
3: Hotspot is also the name of the refugee camp. And our character, Johnny, detective, is called to the refugee camp to find a murderer who killed a woman in very, you know, ritual, who killed a woman in a ritual way. He gets to the refugee camp. Mm-hmm. He interrogates Rana, one of the refugees, who takes control over his life.
2: And then?
3: And then his life starts falling apart. And he starts to blame Rana, all of this what happened. And he has to face with his own anxieties and fears. Yeah.
2: Is there a positive message at the end?
3: Yes, there is. There is.
2: I'm asking also because from the initial reviews that I've read, they were mixed. Some people were saying that this is...
3: Yes, some
2: not
3: people,
2: an easy film to watch or not
3: yes,
2: something...
3: It's not for everybody because it's a hybrid genre. The movie is non-conventional, uncanny, sometimes it's very disturbing. Mm-hmm. So if you want to go to the world which you didn't know and which you want to, you know, start to immerse into this world because...
2: We all do. My son playing games does it every night.
3: Oh, so you know what it is. And in Hotspot, we don't use logic which you used to using. Rather, when you watch Hotspot, you should experience the world and immerse into this universe.
2: So it premiered in July. In Canada.
3: Yes, at Fantasia Festival, which is in Montreal, which is one of the biggest festival, genre festival.
2: So that was a good setting for this kind of film,
3: no? Yes, yes, yes, of course. And the screening was amazing. And then we had the screening in Poland at New Horizons and at Dwa Brzegi Film Festival.
2: So that's Kazimierz. Kazimierz.
3: Mm-hmm. Yes. And
2: close
3: then we
2: in
3: had
2: East.
3: The screening and opening in US at the end of August.
2: And the initial reactions, you were there, were you like, yeah. What's going to happen?
3: Are
2: you
3: yes,
2: like, oh,
3: the initial,
2: wow,
3: the
2: that
3: audience,
2: was amazing.
3: The people reacts very, the reactions of the people are very polarized. Some viewers love it, some viewers hate it. You have to watch it to experience by yourself.
2: And you were expecting
3: yes.
2: polarized reactions?
3: Yes, we are expecting because this is this kind of the movie, experience cinema, not following the plot cinema. And also because of the subject, yes, we were totally... You know, you always are prepared, especially when you are doing such a strange, bizarre.
2: Bizarre,
3: movie.
2: That was, I think Variety used the word bizarre in the first sentence
3: yes.
2: talking about your movie. But I think also this topic is close to the hearts of very many.
3: Yeah.
2: I know my son, I thought half jokingly says, thank you, ChatGPT, when he gets an answer, because he says one day machines are going to rule the world and hopefully this machine will remember him as being nice. But, you know, many people say that machines will take over and rule
3: yes.
2: the world in
3: I
2: a nutshell.
3: It's just started. It's not that they will. I think because AI gathering data about us and also because we give all of the data about us and we share...
2: We don't even know how much is
3: all
2: out there.
3: Of our feelings and anxieties. With ChatGPT and the huge, huge big tech companies, they also, you know, they also know how to manipulate our attention. So I think it started.
1: Good morning. Detective Jan 623. You can now start your day with me, the head.

0: COVID selected to conduct an investigation at the refugee center.
1: She's a demon. A demon, Johnny.

0: You are my animal.
1: Danger. Danger. Danger. Overstimulation.
0: Stop.
1: Thank you for your attention to this matter. Have a nice day.
2: Yummy.
3: This is kind of AI with feelings in your movie.
4: Yeah.
3: And emotions.
4: Yes, yes. In our world, there is a head. A head run the whole world because people just decided to give their power to AI because it's not so emotional. It's because of the corruption and because it's much more, you know, have the knowledge much more, I don't want to say intelligent, but it was agreement. And AI gives, sets the rules which you have to follow when you are in this world. And you have to take jelly bean every 24 hours. If you don't take the jelly bean, you have some diseases, some biological problems. And you can't survive because you don't have access to water and energy, which is the greatest good.
3: I don't know if I want to be in this world. I'm shaking my head. The movie opening in Poland September 25th is also running in the Gdynia Film Festival.
4: Yes, and it will be in British Film Institute Festival in London. And it will be premiered at October 10th. And the second screening will be October 12th. Then it will be CIDES, it's in CIDGES in Spain, also in France at the beginning of October. So the journey of Hotspot just started.
3: So international run, and do you think Polish audience is or will be different than international audience?
4: I think maybe. I don't know, I'm not sure. I think people will like it and dislike it in many in countries. In Poland and outside of it. So I'm very curious and I'm very curious about the reaction from the audience.
3: It was announced in around 2020 that you will be making this movie?
4: Later. No, 2020 I was shooting The Silent Twins. We were shooting 24.
3: You mentioned The Silent Twins. I think this is the last occasion when we spoke was around the premiere of The Silent Twins in Poland. So this is again your international production with international stars. Hollywood stars.
4: Yeah.
3: Why?
4: Because they're not so commercial Hollywood stars, because they're amazing actors. And always as a director, you want to meet amazing actors, personalities. Yeah.
3: And when you approach them, I mean, I know there's agents involved and negotiating, they say, oh, it's you. I've seen Silent Twins. Yes, let's do it. Yeah. When are we shooting? I mean,
4: Noomi Rapace knew my movies, and it was like this, that she reached out to the producer and she asked to read the script and that she would like to be in the movie because she watched The Lure, Silent Twins, and Reika Kirishima, I think she didn't know my movies. We just met at Tokyo Film Festival and we spoke and I really wanted her to be in the movie.
3: Is it easier or more difficult with such big names?
4: No, it's rather it's easier. It always depends on their personalities. Both Noomi and Reika are very nice people, human beings, and very good human beings, very professional ones, so there was no any obstacles.
3: It's probably easier to get financing when you have bigger names,
4: yes,
3: I'm thinking.
4: Yes,
3: and
4: yes,
3: have the international circuit around.
4: Yes, yes, always.
3: Do you ever meet people who say, why are you, you're a Polish director, why are you making movies in English? Why are you shooting movies abroad?
4: No, rather not. Hotspot is about international world. I mean, when people communicate
3: and
4: via broken
3: knows
4: English.
3: Who Hotspot is.
4: Yes.
3: Even in Poland and in Polish.
4: Yes. And it's about, you know, this is our nowadays. I mean, we speak broken English like me now. And I wanted to describe our way of communication, our world, when people, you know, have marriages between two foreigners.
3: But this is a disturbing kind of, I mean, I know that you reflect the life that we're living in, but it's kind of a disturbing picture. What did you make it for?
4: Just to think when we as human beings, to think about our world and also to think what, when we go and what would happen next, just to start to think and just to start to also confront

0: our feelings about today's world, current world.
1: We hate confrontations of any sort, I think, as humans.
0: Yes, it's true. We hate confrontations. We rather have good entertainment and to be polite. And
1: everything
0: rather,
1: nice and easy. What was the biggest challenge while making this movie?
0: Many, many challenges. This movie was very challenging, and I think to work, you know, together and to find a way how to tell this story in terms of the convention and this.
1: Because it's regular shooting and also like computer effects, I saw from the trailer.
0: Visual effects, and also to work on the tiger was also very challenging. Everything. And also the weather was very challenging.
1: Because in Greece?
0: In Greece, because it was very hot. We couldn't shoot because it was so hot for us, because we were also, but also for Greeks.
1: Any plans for next year already? I'm sure you're already thinking.
0: I'm working on it, but it's too early. I want to a little, you know, I will be traveling with the movie and I'm working on my next project.
1: Okay.
0: But it's too early to say so.
1: Will it be a feature film or something like opera or something different?
0: Feature film.
1: Thank you very much, Agnieszka Smoczyńska.
0: Thank you very much.
2: Good morning. Detective Jan 623. You can now start your day with me, the head. Your assignment is as follows. You have been selected to conduct an investigation at the refugee center. The system is not stable.
3: I was talking to director Agnieszka Smoczyńska, whose latest feature film Hotspot opened in Polish theaters on September 25th. That's all in this week's edition of Focus. I'm Danuta Esler. 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

0: Hello, I'm Agnieszka Bielewska, welcoming you to Warsaw Review, our regular rundown of some of the top stories of the passing week in Poland. And coming up, EU foreign policy chief warns Russia plans more sabotage.
1: We need to be vigilant because we see in the intelligence that Russia is planning more sabotage acts and actually, you know, attacks against our democracy, to divide our society, to intimidate our societies from refraining to help Ukraine.
0: Russia, unable to invade any NATO country, but eager to escalate, says a Polish general.
2: Russia, for the moment, thanks to the Ukrainian side, is not able to start any invasion on the NATO country. They are just not capable.
0: Poland finance minister at the G20 trade representatives talks.
3: If in a given case we face a problem of tariffs imposed, for example, by the United States, then we shall move to trading more with countries that do not impose such levies on us.
0: The European Union's top diplomat, Kaja Kallas, warned on Monday that intelligence indicates Russia is planning further acts of sabotage in Europe, as she also acknowledged shortfalls in the bloc's defense capabilities. A report by Ada Janiszewska.
4: Until only a few months ago, Russia's war in Ukraine felt like something distant to much of Europe, particularly beyond Ukraine's immediate neighbors. Occasional incidents involving Russian drones crossing into the airspace of countries such as Poland and Romania were often met with cautious official responses. However, this perspective has changed. Since the summer, drone incursions have become increasingly regular occurrence across parts of Central and Southeastern Europe. Some incidents have resulted in crashes and explosions, while repeated airspace alerts have disrupted normal operations. EU High Representative for Foreign Affairs and Security Policy, Kaja Kallas, warns that intelligence indicates Russia is planning additional acts of sabotage across Europe. Speaking ahead of a meeting of EU defense ministers in Brussels on Monday, Kallas said such actions aim to divide societies and intimidate European countries into reducing support for Ukraine.
1: We need to be vigilant because we see in the intelligence that Russia is planning more sabotage acts and actually, you know, attacks against our democracy, to divide our society, to intimidate our societies from refraining to help Ukraine.
4: Live from Brussels, defense ministers across the 27 European Union member states arrived for the Foreign Affairs Council meeting. Chaired by EU High Representative Kaja Kallas, high-level discussions focus on accelerating air defense deliveries to Kiev, including proposals to swap Patriot production Q-slots, countering Russia's shadow fleet and addressing hybrid threats.
1: Start the week with the defense ministers meeting. First, we have the European Defense Agency Steering Board, where we discuss the EU defense readiness report. As you recall, this was required by the leaders to present such a report, and what it shows the things that we have already done. We have done a lot. I mean, the investment in defense has increased, but at the same time, we have big defense capability gaps, and now we should focus on how we actually fill those gaps.
4: Polish security services have long been prepared for acts of sabotage orchestrated by Russia. Civic Coalition MP Joanna Kluzik-Rostkowska told Polish radio. The politician also highlighted several attacks in other European Union countries. Then suddenly attacks began in Germany, and there were reports of planned attacks in France, Italy and Spain. As I understand it, Putin wants to intimidate these countries so that the EU has no desire to invoke Article 5, but I wonder if he might actually achieve the opposite effect. The threat of subversion, espionage and sabotage is high, the head of the military counterintelligence service has warned. Jarosław Stróżyk said on Polish television.

0: Television TVP info that services do not always discuss every thread, nor do they always boast about their successes. We receive many such signals on a daily basis. However, we do not speak about everything, such as certain attempts at sabotage, for instance, against our defense plans. And I think it is a good thing that not everything is made public. We do not boast about every success, such as preventing an attack. We handle certain matters quietly. That is how counterintelligence operates. Poland's President Karol Nawrocki also addressed Russia's actions in a recent speech at the UN summit in New York. Nawrocki said Russia, a permanent member of the UN Security Council, was attempting to destabilize the entire region. The situation in which a permanent member of the UN Security Council, Russia, attempts unsuccessfully yet with a cruel persistence to conquer a neighboring state and destabilize the entire region runs counter to the principles upheld by the signatories of the United Nations Charter. Moscow is engaged in destabilizing Europe through open aggression, hybrid operations, and acts of subversion and sabotage. Polish Minister Cezary Tomczyk also addressed the threat of sabotage, noting that the Gerasimov doctrine currently guiding the Russian military makes little distinction between hybrid warfare, including sabotage and subversion, and conventional warfare.
1: Dyktatura, która nie musi patrzeć na swoich obywateli,
0: a dictatorship that does not answer to its citizens, that treats its soldiers as cannon fodder, and that disregards everything and everyone can carry out acts of sabotage in Europe without regard for the consequences. We, however, must do everything to ensure that Russia feels those consequences. Despite the incidents, ministers distinguished Russia's covert campaign from the prospect of a direct attack on NATO territory.
2: A report by Ada Janiszewska. Moscow is climbing the escalation ladder that lacks the capacity to invade a NATO country, a Polish general has said while pointing to the strategic importance of Poland's Suwałki Gap, long regarded as a potential flashpoint in any conflict between Russia and NATO. A report by Michał Owczarek.
3: Ukraine's resistance has left Russia unable to launch an invasion of a NATO country. But Moscow is constantly escalating hybrid operations aimed at weakening the West, a senior Polish general has said. Tensions along NATO's eastern flank have risen amid suspected Russian-linked sabotage and cyber attacks across Europe, as well as a series of Russian missile and drone strikes close to the alliance's borders. The incidents have fueled fears that the war in Ukraine could spill over into NATO territory. However, speaking to Poland's English-language public broadcaster TVP World on Thursday, the country's military representative to NATO and the European Union, Lieutenant General Piotr Błażejusz, said Moscow simply lacks the capacity to invade a NATO country.
4: Russia, for the moment, thanks to the Ukrainian side, is not able to start any invasion on the NATO country. They are just not capable.
3: General Błażejusz added, however, that Russia was continuing to escalate through hybrid activities below the threshold of war. He said he believed these activities aim partly to weaken Western countries and prepare the ground for possible future actions that would test the West. His comments came during a closed-door meeting of the European Parliament's Security and Defence Committee in Brussels focused on a so-called Suwałki Gap. Nestled between northeastern Poland and southern Lithuania and flanked on either side by Belarus and Russia's westernmost Kaliningrad region, the 65-kilometer-long strip of land connects the Baltic states with the rest of NATO territory. Asked by Polish reporters for comments, Błażejusz said the threat to the Suwałki Gap remains ongoing. The threat is essentially constant and is recognized as such by both NATO and the EU. We have our own defense plans, of course, and we are able to adapt very quickly if the threat escalates or if Russia resorts to kinetic force. The Supreme Allied Commander Europe has recently been granted additional powers

0: that allow them to take preemptive action in the event of such a threat. Meanwhile, speaking to Polish radio, political scientist Tomasz Słupik said it was good to see the Suwałki Gap issue discussed at the European Parliament, given its vulnerability to a potential threat from Russia. That Suwałki Gap is absolutely strategic because if Russia were to launch an attack from Kaliningrad and Belarus, the Baltic states could be cut off from the rest of NATO by land. It is a critical area for the alliance because, hypothetically, if Russia decided to launch a full-scale attack, that Suwałki Gap would be its absolute soft underbelly. Personally, however, I do not believe such a scenario will come to pass. Concerns about the prospect of a direct confrontation between Russia and NATO intensified this week after Russian Foreign Ministry spokeswoman Maria Zakharova said European factories producing weapons for Ukraine were potential military targets for Russia. Asked by TVP World for comments, EU Defence Commissioner Andrius Kubilius said a Russian attack would trigger a military response.
1: Well, I would say if Russia will hit our factories in European territories, that would be Article 5.
0: Article 5 says that an armed attack on one or more NATO members is treated as an attack on all, requiring allies to come to the assistance of the country targeted.
2: A report by Michał Owczarek. Poland continued its maiden participation in the G20 talks this week as the country's finance and economy minister travelled to the United States and took part in a meeting of the forum's trade representatives. A report by Marcin Matuszewski.
3: The United States holds the G20 presidency in 2026, and President Trump shifted the forum's focus away from traditional topics like climate change and global debt, returning it to narrow economic themes. On Wednesday and Thursday, this year's G20 program continued with a meeting of the participating countries' trade representatives in Milwaukee. The event was hosted by the U.S. Trade Representative Jamison Greer and the U.S. Secretary of Agriculture Brooke Rollins. This week's talks were the third consecutive G20 ministerial attended by the Kremlin's officials. That is because, in a move met with a wide international backlash, Donald Trump has invited Russia back to the G20 table this year, following 3 years of its exile from the forum, resulting from Moscow's ongoing illegal full-scale invasion of Ukraine. Poland, invited by the United States to participate in this year's G20 works, was represented in Milwaukee by Finance and Economy Minister Andrzej Domański. Speaking to the media prior to the meeting, he made his highly critical stance on Russia very clear, and in the course of the G20 proceedings, a heated exchange between him and Moscow's representative took place, when the Kremlin's Minister of Economic Development threw accusations at odds with the truth at Western nations and Kyiv. The Russian side denied fundamental facts, so I reminded them who the aggressor is, who attacked Ukraine and who still carries out attacks on Ukraine day after day, Poland's finance minister said after the talks, recounting the dispute with Moscow's representative. As Polish radio's correspondent in the US noted, two post-meeting photo shoots took place and Minister Domański withheld from taking part in the one including Russia's representatives. When it comes to the G20 finance ministers' meetings results, the most important seems to be the denouncing of weaponization of food through coercive trade actions.
4: Throughout this week's ministerial, USTR has led discussions on a range of issues, including eradicating forced labor in global supply chains, updating the most favored nation principle of international trade, denouncing the weaponization of trade in food, and addressing structural excess capacity in production. G20 members had a unique opportunity this week to make a collective statement condemning food weaponization, to bring more awareness to this important topic and help mitigate its use and effects globally. So after days of discussions and a willingness on the part of the members to act, we are pleased to have reached consensus.
3: U.S. Trade Representative Jamison Greer said at the post-meeting

0: press conference, Reuters reported. Speaking for Polish radio, Poland's finance minister commented on this particular result of the ministerial in the following words.
1: Mamy porozumienie.
0: We have reached an agreement that food trade must not be used as a political tool, because in such cases we are talking not only about exerting political pressure, but also about restricting access to some basic means of nutrition for millions of people. What the G20 trade ministers failed to reach consensus on were statements denouncing forced labor in supply chains and on addressing structural excess industrial capacity. Speaking on the other results of the meeting, the US trade representative also said that he had positive discussions with French, German and other European counterparts about cooperation to open up strategic diesel reserves to help push down prices soaring due to supply constraints.
2: So we have had conversations today with some of our European partners about this issue, and there is an eagerness on both sides to work together to get more diesel to the market. I won't put words in their mouth, of course, but I think they would love to have a cooperative path forward with the United States on how we get more diesel to market. Getting some of that diesel that's in the reserves is part of that equation. We just want to make sure that American workers and farmers are getting the diesel they need at a price that they can manage, and part of that is getting those supplies to market.
0: Jamieson Greer said, Reuters relayed. At the same time, the US trade representative declined to directly address a Reuters report that American officials have warned France and Germany that they face a potential US diesel export ban if they fail to release emergency stocks of the fuel. Poland's finance minister commented on some countries' tactics of strong handling their trade partners using means like retaliatory tariffs in the following words. If in a given case we face a problem of tariffs imposed, for example, by the United States, then we shall move to trading more with countries that do not impose such levies on us. We still have enormous potential to increase our exports to nations such as Australia, Canada and India. Minister Domański said after the G20 meeting. On the sidelines of the session, he was scheduled to hold bilateral meetings with his counterparts from China, India, Australia, Canada and Turkey. This year's main G20 summit will take place on December 14th and 15th in Miami, Florida. It will be hosted by Donald Trump, who invited President Karol Nawrocki to represent Poland. Following its stellar economic growth in recent years, Poland is currently seeking a permanent G20 member status.
3: A report by Marcin Matuszewski. A year ago, Poles began getting money back for their empty bottles and cans. Officials say the scheme has made a visible difference, but critics are not convinced, and the government now has its eye on a very particular type of bottle. A report by Agnieszka Łaszczuk.
4: W systemie kaucyjnym do obiegu wróciły już miliardy opakowań.
5: Zwrotomocni! Zwracajcie opakowania!
6: Ratujcie lasy!
7: Poland's deposit return system for drinks packaging is 1 year old. The government says about 5 billion bottles and cans have been returned so far. Shops began accepting packaging with a deposit on the 1st of October last year. According to the Climate Ministry, that's around 60% of all packaging covered by the scheme. The ministry expects to reach 77% by the end of the year. The system covers plastic bottles of up to 3 liters, aluminum cans of up to 1 liter, and reusable glass bottles of up to 1.5 liters. The ministry cited volunteers from the Czysta Odra River cleanup campaign who found 80% fewer aluminum cans and 90% fewer plastic bottles than a year earlier. Climate Minister Paulina Henning-Kloska says the change is plain to see. Plastic and aluminum have disappeared from our surroundings because we're talking here about both PET bottles and aluminum cans covered by the deposit system. These packages have disappeared from our surroundings, from our streets, parks, forests, lakes. Justyna Piszczatkowska from the website greennews.pl says the early days were difficult. The start of this system was slow.

0: There was a shortage of machines, and to some extent there still is. And packaging with deposit logos was only just reaching the shelves. But now there are more than 60,000 return points, including 17,500 with machines, and 88% of returns go through the machines. Not everyone is satisfied, though. Krzysztof Ciocióra of the opposition line Justice Party says the system is flawed. I think it's badly designed and at the same time introduced perhaps 20 to 30 years too late, because in that time the quality of municipal waste collection services provided by local authorities has improved significantly, and at the same time, well, I no longer have the strength or the time to go from one reverse vending machine to another hoping that this one will work. The governing coalition acknowledges that improvements are needed. The ministry says it will offer incentives to operators to install more machines. It also plans to lengthen the validity of vouchers issued for return packaging, currently set at a minimum of 30 days. Under planned legislation, that would rise to 90. The minister also wants to extend the scheme to so-called małpki in Polish, a small glass bottles of spirits, which it says are now among the most common packaging items left in public spaces. More than 60% of people want miniature bottles to be included in the deposit system, mainly because they see that at the moment on lawns, by roads and parks, next to rubbish bins, it's mainly this type of packaging that's lying around. Industry representatives, however, oppose the idea, saying it would generate additional costs. The ministry says that change would need separate legislation and a transition period. The deposit refund scheme is Poland's response to a European Union target of 90% separate collection of plastic bottles by 2029. The ministry says the previous system, based on municipal waste sorting, recovered only about 40%. But the deposits have also had some unexpected effects. In the village of Sławacinek Stary in eastern Poland, volunteer firefighters have set themselves a target of collecting 1 million bottles and cans. They plan to use their returns to buy a 9-seat minibus for, among others, the youth and children's fire brigade teams of their unit.
1: A report by Agnieszka Łaszczuk. October 1st in Poland officially marked the launch of the new academic year. This season it is set to see continued high enrollment numbers driven by a large demographic group entering higher education. For many of these young people, it is their first year at university, and they are more than excited looking ahead to what awaits them. I'm starting finances in English at the Warsaw University, and I'm looking forward to the studies. We're all very excited. It is a new chapter, new responsibilities, new people to befriend. It will be a fantastic time, also for partying with new people. This year, the schools of higher learning saw a record interest among the candidates, and that due to an unusually large group of high school graduates, known as a double cohort, resulting from an education reform introduced in 2014-2016 that lowered the compulsory school age to 6 before the policy was later reversed. This means hundreds of additional students in the same buildings and degree programs. The Jagiellonian University admitted just over 8,700 people, an increase of slightly more than 900 compared to the previous academic year, said Kamil Gajinski, head of the university's admissions department. The Nicholas Copernicus University in Toruń saw a 13% increase, while the University of Łódź saw a 12% rise. Anna Żmuda-Muszyńska, press spokesperson of the AGH University of Science and Technology in Kraków, said it will be a congested week of studies. In practice, this simply means that classes will run from early morning until evening. The Adam Mickiewicz University in Poznań deliberately avoided creating too many extra places, stated Vice-Rector for Student Affairs Anna Żmuda-Muszyńska.
2: Priorytetem dla naszego uniwersytetu jest
1: The university's priority is ensuring the high

0: is quality of education along with appropriate conditions and support for students. Even so, the university admitted 7% more students at the start of the new academic year. Not only is the number of students growing, so are the fields studies offered adjusted to present-day interest and need. The personalservice.pl recruitment platform has prepared a ranking of study programs with promising futures. Just a few years ago, choosing a major was relatively straightforward. Options like computer science, law and medicine were the go-to choices. Today, however, the landscape is shifting, said Monika Banisz-Bator, press service spokeswoman. It is driven by artificial intelligence, which is taking over an increasing number of tasks, such as data analysis, content creation and programming. Consequently, the demand for specific skills in the labor market is evolving. We therefore analyzed which fields hold promise and offer confidence that a student will be able to thrive in the job market despite the changing world.
1: Osoba, która podejmuje studia, będzie w stanie na rynku pracy funkcjonować.
0: Of course, the market today places the highest value on flexibility and the ability to adapt and update one's skills. As for specific fields of study that appear to be safe bets, cybersecurity stands out, added Monika Banisz-Bator. The security of data and systems will become increasingly critical in a world shaped by advancing AI. Next are automation, robotics and mechatronics. Also, the economy continues to need professionals who can design and oversee systems operating in the physical world. Then there is energy and engineering linked to the country's energy transition, medicine, nursing and care-related fields, which are vital given demographic trends, and biotechnology and bioinformatics, a fusion of biology, medicine, data science and AI.
1: Czyli połączenie biologii, medycyny, danych i właśnie sztucznej inteligencji.
0: According to the study, mathematics, statistics and big data are also in the fields of interest, as well as law regarding new technologies and e-governance, as these appear to be growing legal sectors. And this wraps up this edition of Warsaw Review. Join us next week for another rundown of the developments in Poland. I'm Agnieszka Bielawska. Thanks for listening.

0: You're tuned to Warsong. Welcome to Europe East, to look at life and events in this part of the continent. I'm Agnieszka Wilawska. Ukrainian refugees are not only finding jobs in Poland, but they are becoming an increasingly important part of the country's economic engine, according to a new report by Deloitte and the United Nations Refugee Agency. A report by Polish Radio's Ada Janiszewska.
1: The economic impact of Ukrainian refugees has grown steadily since the first large wave of arrivals following Russia's full-scale invasion of Ukraine in 2022. It accounted for 2% of Poland's GDP in 2023, increased to 2.3% in 2024, and reached 2.4% last year. Ukrainian refugees are not only finding jobs in Poland, but they are becoming an increasingly important part of the country's economic engine, says a new report by Deloitte and the UN Refugee Agency. If Ukrainian refugees were not in Poland, economic growth last year would have been almost 2.5% lower, said Deloitte economist Aleksander Waszek, one of the report's authors. Regarding the revenue the National Health Fund derives from contributions paid by Ukrainians, the amount running into the billions of zlotys far exceeds the cost of healthcare services provided to Ukrainian citizens. In other words, there is a massive financial surplus. By every measure, the Health Fund's financial position has improved. Importantly, the influx of refugees has brought not only more funds to it, but also additional personnel. One of the report's most striking findings is the high level of employment among Ukrainians in Poland. As announced by June Shirato, acting representative of UN Refugee Agency in Poland, the employment rate among Ukrainian refugees reached 76% in 2025. Shirato added that the figures reflected significant processes of adaptation taking place both among Ukrainian refugees and within Polish society. According to Adam Traczyk of the More in Common Foundation, Poland has quietly evolved into an appealing place for foreigners to settle, find employment, and build new lives. He added that the scale of illegal migration is barely noticeable in comparison to legal migration. When we look at what Poles think about the intentions of migrants coming to Poland, they primarily see good reasons. They see a desire to escape danger and war. Regarding these negative aspects, such as involvement in criminal or terrorist activities, only a dozen or so percent of Poles attribute these bad intentions to foreigners, so this is relatively small number. Most do not see these negative intentions in foreigners.
2: Zdecydowana większość nie widzi w cudzoziemcach, w migrantach tych negatywnych intencji.
1: The change is also visible in the kinds of jobs Ukrainians are doing. According to the report, an increasing number are finding employment that matches their qualifications and professional experience. Others have established their own companies, creating jobs not only for themselves, but also for other workers. Dr. Katarzyna Dębkowska from the Polish Economic Institute back in April emphasized that migrants form an essential part of the labor market. Considering that over 16 million people are insured in Poland regardless of nationality, this shows that about 8% of those working in the country are foreigners. This is a significant figure, and the percentage has increased over the past few years. As a result, there are more foreigners on the Polish labor market. What's interesting, Polish companies find it positive. The influx of Ukrainian workers came as Poland was confronting a long-term demographic problem. An aging population

0: population and a shrinking working age population. Andrzej Halesiak, chairman of the Council of the Polish Economic Institute, said the Polish labor market was able to absorb many of the newcomers because of this existing demographic gap. In other words, Ukrainian workers arrived at a time when Poland needed workers. The report also highlights their role in Poland's healthcare system. While Ukrainian refugees make use of public healthcare, their economic activity means they also contribute to the system through their work and participation in the economy. Paweł Kowal, the Polish government's representative for the reconstruction of Ukraine, said the report demonstrates the tangible contribution Ukrainians are making to Poland's economy. It reflects their contribution, whether through social security contributions or participation in Poland's social life, but this must be viewed in a broader context. All of this is a consequence of the war. It is important to be aware of what has happened to Ukraine and third countries as a result of Russian aggression. The fact that Ukrainians contribute 2.4% of Poland's GDP is very positive news. The report also points to the rise in Ukrainian entrepreneurship. According to it, some refugees have moved from looking for employment to creating it, establishing businesses and employing other people.
1: A report by Polish Radio's Anna Janiszewska. Traditional extremist movements weakened in Czechia last year, but the Czech Interior Ministry in its report warns that online radicalization is becoming a growing security threat. More from Vít Pohanka from Radio Prague.
2: Extremist ideologies are no longer the main driver behind politically motivated violence or hate speech in Czechia. According to the report, anti-system attitudes, distrust in democratic institutions and online communities encouraging violence are now the greater threat. One example cited in the report is the dismantling of an online network inspired by radical Islamism. Several of those involved were under 18 and some were even younger than 15. The report also notes that Russia's war against Ukraine and the conflict in the Middle East continue to fuel tensions inside Czech society, particularly online. Although hate crimes remain a concern, the report also puts them into perspective. Police recorded 127 hate-motivated crimes during 2025. Compared with more than 170,000 criminal offenses recorded overall, they represented roughly only 0.07% of all crime. One aspect of the report has nevertheless sparked political debate. Unlike previous years, it no longer mentions the now governing Freedom and Direct Democracy Party, or SPD, despite having referred to the party repeatedly in earlier reports. Political scientist Aleš Michal from Charles University's Faculty of Social Sciences believes that omission is difficult to justify.
3: Součástí té zprávy nejsou jenom ty subjekty, které my z politologického pohledu považujeme za extremistické. Ono i samo ministerstvo vnitra pracuje s poměrně extenzivně.
2: As he explains, the report is not intended to monitor only organizations seeking to overthrow democracy. It also documents what the Interior Ministry calls prejudice-motivated hatred, political actors whose rhetoric repeatedly targets particular groups in society. And in his view, freedom and direct democracy clearly still belongs in that category. The Interior Ministry itself makes that distinction in the report. It explains that prejudice-motivated hatred differs from classical political extremism. Those spreading such rhetoric may not seek to destroy democratic institutions outright, but, according to the report, they can still undermine democracy by spreading fear, deepening divisions in society, and targeting minorities through stereotypes, conspiracy theories, and disinformation. So why did freedom and direct democracy disappear from this year's report? Aleš Michal says there is no direct evidence of political interference, but he believes the timing inevitably raises questions.
3: Já se obávám, že je to možné, protože vzhledem k tomu i jaké ostatní aktéry nyní najdeme v té zprávě.
2: According to Aleš Michal, there are reasonable grounds to suspect the omission was deliberate. He notes that SPD is now part of the governing coalition and says it is difficult to imagine ministers from the party approving a report that criticized their own movement. At the same time, he stresses that

0: This remains his interpretation rather than something that can be proven. Interestingly, Michal doesn't actually describe the Freedom and Direct Democracy as an extremist party in the traditional political sense. Instead, he draws an important distinction between extremism and prejudice-based politics.
1: Jako celek bych SPD neoznačil za extremistickou stranu. Ono to vychází,
0: he argues that SPD doesn't advocate the violent overthrow of democracy, which is traditionally one of the defining features of political extremism. However, he says the party's rhetoric towards migrants and other minority groups fits the broader category of prejudice-motivated hatred that the report is supposed to document. He also places the Czech debate into a broader European context and says that ideas and language, once associated mainly with the radical right, have increasingly become part of mainstream political debate, particularly on migration.
1: Určitě to proměňuje ten mainstream a takovým asi nejzávažnějším důsledkem toho všeho je, jakým způsobem se ta retorika nebo minimálně.
0: Many mainstream political parties across Europe have adopted tougher rhetoric because they believe voters are demanding it. But Aleš Michal says there is little evidence that copying the language of the radical right actually brings those voters back. Instead, he argues, it mainly shifts the political debate further in their direction. The Interior Ministry's report itself concludes that organized extremist groups continue to lose influence in Czechia. At the same time, it warns that online radicalization, particularly among young people, extremist online communities, and prejudice-driven hatred remain significant challenges for the country's security and democratic institutions.
2: That was a report by Vít Pohanka from Radio Prague. PISA, Programme for International Student Assessment, is the most extensive international education assessment, a comparative study launched by the Organisation for Economic Cooperation and Development to measure the core skills of 15-year-old students in three main areas: reading, mathematics and science. Anna Maria Popescu from Radio Romania International has this report.
3: In addition to measuring student competencies, PISA collects information on educational practices in participating countries and generates high-quality indicators that enable cross-country comparisons and support necessary reforms in their education systems. In Romania, 10,000 students aged 15 from approximately 320 schools and high schools across both urban and rural areas took part in the PISA 2025 tests, the results of which were made public early this autumn. Compared to previous years, the results indicate relatively stable performance in science and maths, but a sharp decline in reading. In maths, only 48% of Romanian students reached the minimum baseline level compared to the OECD average of 65%. In reading, the figure was 52% compared to the OECD average of 69%, and in science, 54% compared to the OECD average of 74%. At the other end of the spectrum, the proportion of high-performing Romanian students stayed extremely low, just 4% in mathematics, 2% in science, and 1% in reading. PISA 2025 data also confirmed a stark socio-economic disparity, with disadvantage heavily concentrated in rural schools. Indeed, according to the OECD, Romania ranks among the top 10 countries out of more than 90 where inequality between schools is highest. Speaking to Radio Romania International, Professor Marian Staș, an education expert and head of the Third Millennium Leaders Club Association, believes that taking PISA tests to account is absolutely essential.
4: Evident. Nu notele, nu clasamentele sau nu poziția în sine este relevantă.
3: Obviously, it is not the grades, the rankings, or the position itself that matters. After all, we don't go to school just to look good in PISA. However, PISA is a consequence, an effect of a very, very, very deep-seated cause, the fundamental failure of the Romanian school system to

0: line with the realities of the 21st century. Marian Stasch's verdict is rather harsh yet grounded. Although a variety of reforms have been implemented in the Romanian education system over the past four decades or so, few have been effective. Marian Stasch again. Unfortunately, as far as we are concerned, functional illiteracy, that is, reading without grasping the meaning or understanding the text, and mathematical illiteracy are symptoms of a much deeper issue, the fact that schools are in fact actively fostering widespread logical illiteracy. These children do not learn to think in schools. Their minds are not opened. Statistically speaking, there is a lack of educational components or processes designed to open their minds, to help them distinguish cause from effect, understand how to interpret information, and so on. If I were being cynical, I would say the country wants you to be stupid, and I mean that literally. I'm not joking when I say it is a hellish combination of trade unionism, imposture, political incompetence, and flawed public policies. A poorly designed system also entails huge socio-economic and demographic disparities and inequalities, as well as imbalances in resource allocation across different environments, urban, small town, rural, and so on. How can this situation be addressed then, according to Marian Stasch, an education expert and head of the Third Millennium Leaders Club Association?
1: Dacă m-ați întrebat bine și cum facem altfel, cele două intervenții esențiale ar fi așa. Una din
0: If you were to ask me how we could do things differently, the two essential interventions would be these. One from within, namely redesigning and structurally transforming the school system itself, and the second, transforming Romania's administrative and territorial architecture. It is impossible for 21st century Romania to work efficiently at all levels with an administrative territorial map designed 50 years ago. How can it still be valid and yield good results in the economy, healthcare, education, infrastructure, and so on? For God's sake, this is 2026, the 21st century. Without genuine deep-seated reforms, can today's 15-year-olds reach a level that enables them to meet the demands of the labor market in the years to come? For Marian Stasch, the answer is no.
1: Pot să fie ăștia buni meseriași? Nu, bineînțeles. Statistic vorbind, sigur că 1, 2, 3, 5%.
0: Can they become skilled professionals? No, of course not. Sure, 1, 2, 3, or 5% might, but 90% won't because they aren't getting the right kind of schooling. Healthcare heals and defense protects, but education is by definition the sole generator of human resources, of whatever quality.
2: That was a report by Anna Maria Popescu from Radio Romania International. And finally, we move back in time. Moritz Beniowski was an 18th century soldier, traveler and author who journeyed from Central Europe to Kamchatka, across the Pacific and eventually to Madagascar, where he claimed the title of Apanskakabe, or King of Kings. How much of his remarkable story is historical fact and how much is legend? Veronika Szczepanova from Radio Slovakia International spoke to Miroslav Musil, diplomat, historian, author and traveller who spent decades researching Beniowski and following his footsteps around the world.
3: Maybe we can start with a bit of introduction. Who was Moritz Beniowski, briefly? Also for listeners who may never have heard his name.
4: Okay, Moritz Beniowski was a noble from Western Slovakia, from the city of Vrbove. And it is important that his father was a colonel, military, Beniowski. But his mother was from a Slovak nobility, Revaj nobility. That's why it was usual that they communicated in Slovak in this little village. And also his mother wrote her testament in Slovak. So that's why Beňovský, who was coming to a high school, gymnasium in nearby Bratislava, Svetý Jur,

0: He first identified himself because he had to learn and speak Latin as a Hungarian noble, but thanks to his mother, he identifies as an important Slovak noble. So he had the original departure for becoming a multilingualist.
1: Was there any

0: because it was a poor area practically. Actually, they were also, I would say, forced to migrate to look for jobs. And because he became military, the same like his father, he started his career also in offering his military services all over the world practically.
1: He also offered this military services to Poland.
0: Yeah.
1: Maybe you can tell us more why he decided to become involved in the Bar Confederation.
0: Actually, the Russian Tsar, Katerina, had a lot of lovers. And one of them was Poniatowski, whom she placed on the throne of Poland, which was not accepted by Polish nobility. They created a so-called Bar Confederation. And Beniowski joined this confederation, the fighting for freedom, distinguishing himself as an officer, and this is why he was captured by Russians and condemned by Katerina herself, because he was a dangerous figure, to be exiled to Kamchatka, to Bolsheretsk.
1: Mm-hmm. He stayed there for quite a time, but eventually he managed to escape. How extraordinary was this, his move, that he actually escaped and also traveled then around the world?
0: Yeah, yeah. Actually, he was a very strong personality. So he managed to take the command of a conspiration already organized there against the governor, the local chief. And that's why they made like a rebellion. Unfortunately, the governor was killed, but his daughter Afanasia fell in love with Beniowski and had to accompany him. So finally, they managed to get to the coast, and there was a very fragile ship, a galleot, Dutch ship, but they had no other choice than to set on the ship and try to get to the south. But unfortunately, the winds and the streams took them to the coast of Alaska. So he was there 7 years before Captain Cook, and first man actually to cross the Pacific from the north to the south in a very fragile boat. And on the way, he first approached Japan. He wanted to sort of get the favors of Japanese who were against foreigners. So he bred them like a warning. Be careful, Russians are coming. I know it. Actually, it created a panic. It woke up Japan from a nostalgia from 13th century. They thought they considered themselves to be isolated, you know, unattackable. But suddenly they realized that there was also Europe and so on. So actually, Beniowski woke up Japan. And then he continued to Taiwan, which was called Formosa in the time, where he joined a local king, local chief, against another one supported by Chinese. And thanks to this, the king gave him a lot of gold and said him, please come here, you can found a colony here in Formosa. So finally, Beniowski got to Macau and offered his services to the French. And this is the way he arrived finally to Paris, proposing to the king and the foreign minister to establish a colony on Formosa.
1: And do you think that this remarkable achievement that he actually managed to navigate through the Pacific at that time with, as you said, very fragile boat, and he was a pioneer, we can say, in this sense, do you think that this all then earned him the respect also from the French? Because it was quite maybe unexpected, let's say, that someone who was back then in exile managed to actually convince the French to be given this opportunity to then travel.
0: Yeah, I agree with you. So on the way from Macau on the French ship, they anchored on Mauritius, where was a French governor, and he told his story and actually created admiration. So by some channels, even before he arrived to Paris, the news came to Paris. There was another factor. French King Louis XV's second wife was Maria Leszczyńska, Polish princess, so there was a Polish background already there, and also the generals of Barska Confederation had to emigrate to Paris, and they promoted Beniowski in the meantime to a general of the Confederation. So he had all the basics to be honored, and actually he gave his project of colony, but the French king needed a basis on Madagascar, an important stop on the way to India, so he appointed him as commander, head of a regiment on Madagascar.
1: His first expedition to Madagascar, he founded Louisbourg and spent several years there also with his wife. What was actually the thing that he was supposed to accomplish for France back then?
0: Yeah. Actually, they were expecting that he would find like a trade center, especially slaves. That was very important. But already on the way to Madagascar, he wrote letters to the minister, to the king, say it was crazy to send slaves from Madagascar, which was just depopulate the island. It was much better to train them as, you know, as craftsmen, marines, and so on. So already there, he realized that a slave trade was something very, very bad for Madagascar. And this way,

0: he became the enemy of the governor on Marusius, who was precisely trying to get as many slaves as possible. But he was a very clever diplomat. He said, with a good mixture of tenderness and determination, you can manage all nations, you know. Mm-hmm. So he was promoting, helping weaker, small kings against powerful like Sakalava. And this way, he gained the favors of many, many tribes there. So he had a very solid position there.
1: That's what he also claimed, that he had a solid position. He was giving these reports also back to France, mm-hmm. that he was doing very well. But the truth was that there were also a lot of problems. So what was happening on the island, and why was it so difficult to actually stay there and have a stable position?
0: Yeah, there was malaria epidemic, very contagious. And also the governor from Mauritius, instead of sending him support, he was sending them sick soldiers. So many of them were dying, and he was really in a very difficult situation. And also, unfortunately, when he discovered like precious metals reserves and so on, all his depeche, all his letters had to go through Mauritius. So very often they were blocked by the governor. So it was creating a very negative image of Beniowski. That's why finally he had to return to Paris.
1: One of his last notes that he wrote was that he actually was the king of Madagascar in the northern region. But back then, we can say that this legend actually grew in the fact that he was called the king of the whole island. He was claiming this based on the fact that he managed to put together on good terms all the local tribes, communities. Is this really historical reality, or is it more of a legend?
0: As I told you, he was an excellent diplomat, supporting even with weapons the small kings. Even now there are about 40 small kings in Madagascar against the aggressive Sakalava, for example. Finally, there was like a meeting in this northeastern part where they elected him, and this election is based in Aix-en-Provence in French archives. But he was what they call him Impensable Cabé, the great king of kings, but only on this northeastern part of the island, not of the whole Madagascar. But in that time it was the most important part of Madagascar. So this part was true.
2: Miroslav Musil, diplomat, historian, author and traveler, was talking to Veronika Szczepanova from Radio Slovakia International. And that brought us to the end of this edition of Europe East. From Agnieszka Bielawska, it's thanks for joining me.

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0: And coming up, EU foreign policy chief warns Russia plans more sabotage.
1: We need to be vigilant because we see in the intelligence that Russia is planning more sabotage acts and actually, you know, attacks against our democracy, to divide our society, to intimidate our societies from refraining to help Ukraine.
0: Russia, unable to invade any NATO country, but eager to escalate, says a Polish general.
2: Russia, for the moment, thanks to the Ukrainian side, is not able to start any invasion on the NATO country. They are just not capable.
0: Poland finance minister at the G20 trade representatives talks.
3: If in a given case we face a problem of tariffs imposed, for example, by the United States, then we shall move to trading more with countries that do not impose such levies on us.
0: The European Union's top diplomat, Kaja Kallas, warned on Monday that intelligence indicates Russia is planning further acts of sabotage in Europe, as she also acknowledged shortfalls in the bloc's defence capabilities. A report by Ada Janiszewska.
4: Until only a few months ago, Russia's war in Ukraine felt like something distant to much of Europe, particularly beyond Ukraine's immediate neighbours. Occasional incidents involving Russian drones crossing into the airspace of countries such as Poland and Romania were often met with cautious official responses. However, this perspective has changed. Since the summer, drone incursions have become increasingly regular occurrence across parts of Central and Southeastern Europe. Some incidents have resulted in crashes and explosions, while repeated airspace alerts have disrupted normal operations. EU High Representative for Foreign Affairs and Security Policy, Kaja Kallas, warns that intelligence indicates Russia is planning additional acts of sabotage across Europe. Speaking ahead of a meeting of EU defense ministers in Brussels on Monday, Kallas said such actions aim to divide societies and intimidate European countries into reducing support for Ukraine.
1: We need to be vigilant because we see in the intelligence that Russia is planning more sabotage acts and actually, you know, attacks against our democracy, to divide our society, to intimidate our societies from refraining to help Ukraine.
4: Live from Brussels, defense ministers across the 27 European Union member states arrived for the Foreign Affairs Council meeting. Chaired by EU High Representative Kaja Kallas, high-level discussions focus on accelerating air defense deliveries to Kiev, including proposals to swap Patriot production Q-slots, countering Russia's shadow fleet and addressing hybrid threats.
1: Start the week with the defense ministers meeting. First, we have the European Defense Agency Steering Board, where we discuss the EU defense readiness report. As you recall, this was required by the leaders to present such a report, and what it shows the things that we have already done. We have done a lot. I mean, the investment in defense has increased, but at the same time, we have big defense capability gaps. And now we should focus on how we actually fill those gaps.
4: Polish security services have long been prepared for acts of sabotage orchestrated by Russia. Civic Coalition MP Joanna Kluzik-Rostkowska told Polish radio. The politician also highlighted several attacks in other European Union countries. Then suddenly attacks began in Germany, and there were reports of planned attacks in France, Italy and Spain. As I understand it, Putin wants to intimidate these countries so that the EU has no desire to invoke Article 5, but I wonder if he might actually achieve the opposite effect. The threat of subversion, espionage and sabotage is high, the head of the military counterintelligence service has warned. Jarosław Stróżyk said on Polish television TVP Info that services do not always discuss every threat, nor do they always boast about their successes. We receive many such signals on a daily basis. However, we do not speak about everything, such as certain attempts at sabotage, for instance, against our defense plans. And I think it is a good thing that not everything is made public. We do not boast about every success, such as preventing an attack. We handle certain matters quietly. That is how counterintelligence operates. Poland's President Karol Nawrocki also addressed Russia's actions in a recent speech at the UN summit in New York.

0: Navrotsky said Russia, a permanent member of the UN Security Council, was attempting to destabilize the entire region. The situation in which a permanent member of the UN Security Council, Russia, attempts unsuccessfully yet with a cruel persistence to conquer a neighboring state and destabilize the entire region runs counter to the principles upheld by the signatories of the United Nations Charter. Moscow is engaged in destabilizing Europe through open aggression, hybrid operations, and acts of subversion and sabotage. Polish Minister Cezary Tomczyk also addressed the threat of sabotage, noting that the Gerasimov doctrine currently guiding the Russian military makes little distinction between hybrid warfare, including sabotage and subversion, and conventional warfare.
1: Dyktatura, która nie musi patrzeć na swoich obywateli,
0: a dictatorship that does not answer to its citizens, that treats its soldiers as cannon fodder, and that disregards everything and everyone can carry out acts of sabotage in Europe without regard for the consequences. We, however, must do everything to ensure that Russia feels those consequences. Despite the incidents, ministers distinguished Russia's covert campaign from the prospect of a direct attack on NATO territory.
2: A report by Ada Janiszewska. Moscow is climbing the escalation ladder but lacks the capacity to invade a NATO country, a Polish general has said while pointing to the strategic importance of Poland's Suwałki Gap, long regarded as a potential flashpoint in any conflict between Russia and NATO. A report by Michał Owczarek.
3: Ukraine's resistance has left Russia unable to launch an invasion of a NATO country. But Moscow is constantly escalating hybrid operations aimed at weakening the West, a senior Polish general has said. Tensions along NATO's eastern flank have risen amid suspected Russian-linked sabotage and cyber attacks across Europe, as well as a series of Russian missile and drone strikes close to the alliance's borders. The incidents have fueled fears that the war in Ukraine could spill over into NATO territory. However, speaking to Poland's English-language public broadcaster TVP World on Thursday, the country's military representative to NATO and the European Union, Lieutenant General Piotr Boiseusz, said Moscow simply lacks the capacity to invade a NATO country.
4: Russia, for the moment, thanks to the Ukrainian side, is not able to start any invasion on the NATO country. They are just not capable.
3: General Boiseusz added, however, that Russia was continuing to escalate through hybrid activities below the threshold of war. He said he believed these activities aimed partly to weaken Western countries and prepare the ground for possible future actions that would test the West. His comments came during a closed-door meeting of the European Parliament's Security and Defence Committee in Brussels focused on a so-called Suwałki Gap. Nestled between northeastern Poland and southern Lithuania and flanked on either side by Belarus and Russia's westernmost Kaliningrad region, the 65-kilometer-long strip of land connects the Baltic states with the rest of NATO territory. Asked by Polish reporters for comments, Boiseusz said the threat to the Suwałki Gap remains ongoing. The threat is essentially constant and is recognized as such by both NATO and the EU. We have our own defense plans, of course, and we are able to adapt very quickly if the threat escalates or if Russia resorts to kinetic force. The Supreme Allied Commander Europe has recently been granted additional powers that allow them to take preemptive action in the event of such a threat.
4: Umożliwiają mu reakcję wyprzedzającą w przypadku takiego zagrożenia.
3: Meanwhile, speaking to Polish radio, political scientist Tomasz Słupik said it was good to see the Suwałki Gap issue discussed at the European Parliament, given its vulnerability to a potential threat from Russia. The Suwałki Gap is absolutely strategic because if Russia were to launch an attack from Kaliningrad and Belarus, the Baltic states could be cut off from the rest of NATO by

0: land. It is a critical area for the alliance because, hypothetically, if Russia decided to launch a full-scale attack, the Suwalki Gap would be its absolute soft underbelly. Personally, however, I do not believe such a scenario will come to pass. Concerns about the prospect of a direct confrontation between Russia and NATO intensified this week after Russian Foreign Ministry spokeswoman Maria Zakharova said European factories producing weapons for Ukraine were potential military targets for Russia. Asked by TVP World for comments, EU Defence Commissioner Andrius Kubilius said a Russian attack would trigger a military response.
1: Well, I would say if Russia will hit our factories in European territories, that would be Article 5.
0: Article 5 says that an armed attack on one or more NATO members is treated as an attack on all, requiring allies to come to the assistance of the country targeted.
2: A report by Michal Ovčarek. Poland continued its maiden participation in the G20 talks this week as the country's finance and economy minister traveled to the United States and took part in a meeting of the forum's trade representatives. A report by Marcin Matuszewski.
3: The United States holds the G20 presidency in 2026, and President Trump shifted the forum's focus away from traditional topics like climate change and global debt, returning it to narrow economic themes. On Wednesday and Thursday, this year's G20 program continued with a meeting of the participating countries' trade representatives in Milwaukee. The event was hosted by the U.S. Trade Representative Jamison Greer and the U.S. Secretary of Agriculture Brooke Rollins. This week's talks were the third consecutive G20 ministerial attended by the Kremlin's officials. That is because, in a move met with a wide international backlash, Donald Trump has invited Russia back to the G20 table this year, following 3 years of its exile from the forum, resulting from Moscow's ongoing illegal full-scale invasion of Ukraine. Poland, invited by the United States to participate in this year's G20 works, was represented in Milwaukee by Finance and Economy Minister Andrzej Domański. Speaking to the media prior to the meeting, he made his highly critical stance on Russia very clear, and in the course of the G20 proceedings, a heated exchange between him and Moscow's representative took place, when the Kremlin's Minister of Economic Development threw accusations at odds with the truth at Western nations and Kyiv. The Russian side denied fundamental facts, so I reminded them who the aggressor is, who attacked Ukraine and who still carries out attacks on Ukraine day after day, Poland's finance minister said after the talks, recounting the dispute with Moscow's representative. As Polish radio's correspondent in the US noted, two post-meeting photoshoots took place and Minister Domański withheld from taking part in the one including Russia's representatives. When it comes to the G20 finance ministers' meeting's results, the most important seems to be the denouncing of weaponization of food through coercive trade actions.
4: Throughout this week's ministerial, USTR has led discussions on a range of issues, including eradicating forced labor in global supply chains, updating the most favored nation principle of international trade, denouncing the weaponization of trade in food, and addressing structural excess capacity in production. G20 members had a unique opportunity this week to make a collective statement condemning food weaponization, to bring more awareness to this important topic and help mitigate its use and effects globally. So after days of discussions and a willingness on the part of the members to act, we are pleased to have reached consensus.
3: U.S. Trade Representative Jamison Greer said at the post-meeting press conference, Reuters reported. Speaking for Polish Radio, Poland's finance minister commented on this particular result of the ministerial in the following words.
5: Mamy porozumienie.
3: We have reached an agreement that food trade must not be used as a political tool, because in such cases we are talking not only about exerting political pressure, but also about restricting access to some basic means of nutrition for millions of people. What the G20 trade ministers failed to reach consensus on were statements denouncing forced labor in supply chains and on

0: addressing structural excess industrial capacity. Speaking on the other results of the meeting, the US trade representative also said that he had positive discussions with French, German and other European counterparts about cooperation to open up strategic diesel reserves to help push down prices soaring due to supply constraints.
1: So we have had conversations today with some of our European partners about this issue, and there is an eagerness on both sides to work together to get more diesel to the market. I won't put words in their mouth, of course, but I think they would love to have a cooperative path forward with the United States on how we get more diesel to market. Getting some of that diesel that's in the reserves is part of that equation. We just want to make sure that American workers and farmers are getting the diesel they need at a price that they can manage, and part of that is getting those supplies to market.
0: Jamieson Greer said, Reuters relayed. At the same time, the US trade representative declined to directly address a Reuters report that American officials have warned France and Germany that they face a potential US diesel export ban if they fail to release emergency stocks of the fuel. Poland's finance minister commented on some countries' tactics of strong handling their trade partners using means like retaliatory tariffs in the following words. If in a given case we face a problem of tariffs imposed, for example, by the United States, then we shall move to trading more with countries that do not impose such levies on us. We still have enormous potential to increase our exports to nations such as Australia, Canada, and India. Minister Domański said after the G20 meeting. On the sidelines of the session, he was scheduled to hold bilateral meetings with his counterparts from China, India, Australia, Canada and Turkey. This year's main G20 summit will take place on December 14th and 15th in Miami, Florida. It will be hosted by Donald Trump, who invited President Karol Nawrocki to represent Poland. Following its stellar economic growth in recent years, Poland is currently seeking a permanent G20 member status.
2: A report by Marcin Matuszewski. A year ago, Poles began getting money back for their empty bottles and cans. Officials say the scheme has made a visible difference, but critics are not convinced, and the government now has its eye on a very particular type of bottle. A report by Agnieszka Łaszczuk.
3: W systemie kaucyjnym do obiegu wróciły już miliardy opakowań.
4: Zwrotomocni! Zwracajcie opakowania!
5: Ratujcie lasy!
6: Poland's deposit return system for drinks packaging is 1 year old. The government says about 5 billion bottles and cans have been returned so far. Shops began accepting packaging with a deposit on the 1st of October last year. According to the Climate Ministry, that's around 60% of all packaging covered by the scheme. The ministry expects to reach 77% by the end of the year. The system covers plastic bottles of up to 3 liters, aluminum cans of up to 1 liter, and reusable glass bottles of up to 1.5 liters. The ministry cited volunteers from the Czysta Odra River cleanup campaign who found 80% fewer aluminum cans and 90% fewer plastic bottles than a year earlier. Climate Minister Paulina Henning-Kloska says the change is plain to see. Plastic and aluminum have disappeared from our surroundings because we're talking here about both PET bottles and aluminum cans covered by the deposit system. These packages have disappeared from our surroundings, from our streets, parks, forests, lakes. Justyna Piszczatkowska from the website greennews.pl says the early days were difficult. The start of this system was slow. There was a shortage of machines, and to some extent there still is. And packaging with deposit logos was only just reaching the shelves. But now there are more than 60,000 return points, including 17,500 with machines, and 88% of returns go through the machines. Not everyone is satisfied, though. Krzysztof Ciciura of the opposition Law and Justice Party says the system is flawed.
5: I think it's badly designed and at the same time introduced perhaps 20 to 30 years too late, because in that time the quality of municipal waste

0: collection services provided by local authorities has improved significantly, and at the same time, well, I no longer have the strength or the time to go from one reverse vending machine to another, hoping that this one will work. The governing coalition acknowledges that improvements are needed. The ministry says it will offer incentives to operators to install more machines. It also plans to lengthen the validity of vouchers issued for return packaging, currently set at a minimum of 30 days. Under planned legislation, that would rise to 90. The minister also wants to extend the scheme to so-called małpki in Polish, a small glass bottles of spirits, which it says are now among the most common packaging items left in public spaces. More than 60% of people want miniature bottles to be included in the deposit system, mainly because they see that at the moment on lawns, by roads and parks, next to rubbish bins, it's mainly this type of packaging that's lying around. Industry representatives, however, oppose the idea, saying it would generate additional costs. The ministry says that change would need separate legislation and a transition period. The deposit refund scheme is Poland's response to a European Union target of 90% separate collection of plastic bottles by 2029. The ministry says the previous system, based on municipal waste sorting, recovered only about 40%. But the deposits have also had some unexpected effects. In the village of Sławacinek Stary in eastern Poland, volunteer firefighters have set themselves a target of collecting 1 million bottles and cans. They plan to use the returns to buy a 9-seat minibus for, among others, the youth and children's fire brigade teams of their unit.
1: A report by Agnieszka Łaszczuk. October 1st in Poland officially marked the launch of the new academic year. This season it is set to see continued high enrollment numbers driven by a large demographic group entering higher education. For many of these young people, it is their first year at university, and they are more than excited looking ahead to what awaits them. I'm starting finances in English at the Warsaw University, and I'm looking forward to the studies. We're all very excited. It is a new chapter, new responsibilities, new people to befriend. It will be a fantastic time, also for partying with new people. This year, the schools of higher learning saw a record interest among the candidates, and that due to an unusually large group of high school graduates, known as a double cohort, resulting from an education reform introduced in 2014-2016 that lowered the compulsory school age to 6 before the policy was later reversed. This means hundreds of additional students in the same buildings and degree programs. The Jagiellonian University admitted just over 8,700 people, an increase of slightly more than 900 compared to the previous academic year, said Kamil Gajinski, head of the university's admissions department. The Nicholas Copernicus University in Toruń saw a 13% increase, while the University of Łódź saw a 12% rise. Anna Żmuda-Muszyńska, press spokesperson of the AGH University of Science and Technology in Kraków, said it will be a congested week of studies. In practice, this simply means that classes will run from early morning until evening. The Adam Mickiewicz University in Poznań deliberately avoided creating too many extra places, stated Vice Rector for Student Affairs Anna Żmuda-Muszyńska. The university's priority is ensuring the highest quality of education along with appropriate conditions and support for students. Even so, the university admitted 7% more students at the start of the new academic year. Not only is the number of students growing, so are the fields studies offered adjusted to present-day interest and need. The personalservice.pl recruitment platform has prepared a ranking of study programs with promising futures. Just a few years ago, choosing a major was relatively straightforward. Options like computer science, law and medicine were the go-to choices. Today, however, the landscape is

0: shifting, said Monika Banyś-Bator, press service spokeswoman.
1: It is driven by artificial intelligence, which is taking over an increasing number of tasks, such as data analysis, content creation and programming. Consequently, the demand for specific skills in the labor market is evolving. We therefore analyzed which fields hold promise and offer confidence that a student will be able to thrive in the job market despite the changing world.
2: Osoba, która podejmuje studia, będzie w stanie na rynku pracy funkcjonować.
0: Of course, the market today places the highest value on flexibility and the ability to adapt and update one's skills. As for specific fields of study that appear to be safe bets, cybersecurity stands out, added Monika Banyś-Bator. The security of data and systems will become increasingly critical in a world shaped by advancing AI. Next are automation, robotics and mechatronics. Also, the economy continues to need professionals who can design and oversee systems operating in the physical world. Then there is energy and engineering linked to the country's energy transition, medicine, nursing and care-related fields, which are vital given demographic trends, and biotechnology and bioinformatics, a fusion of biology, medicine, data science and AI.
2: Czyli połączenie biologii, medycyny, danych i właśnie sztucznej inteligencji.
0: According to the study, mathematics, statistics and big data are also in the fields of interest, as well as law regarding new technologies and e-governance, as these appear to be growing legal sectors. And this wraps up this edition of Warsaw Review. Join us next week for another rundown of the developments in Poland. I'm Agnieszka Bielawska. 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
3: Pizza.
2: Kebab.
3: Molecular Cuisine.
2: Tales from the Polish Kitchen with
3: Agnieszka Bielawska.
4: Elżbieta Krajewska.
3: Hello.
1: Hello, everyone.
3: Superfoods.
1: It's that time of the year, I think we should be saying again.

0: I think even in Warsaw, you have a good chance of being hit on the head by a falling nut, which usually has been stolen by a crow or one of those corvids, trying to smash it open.
1: Well, and it's not only crows, because it is also the domain of the squirrels, which are appearing more and more in Warsaw parks and in, you know, wonderfully bushy courtyards, etc. And they look for those nuts. And outside my window, we have a huge walnut tree, and it is completely devoid of the nuts, because the squirrels living nearby in a nearby tree have already hidden the nuts for the winter.
0: That's interesting. Those squirrels, one might think, would rather be going for the hazelnuts. And if you think of Poland, I think if you say nuts, it's the hazelnut you think of, although we have so many of the big ones, of the walnuts, which here for some reason it's called orzech włoski, or Italian nut, though actually it has nothing to do with Italy. It's just the name changed over history from orzech włoski, because the walnut came to Poland from the southeast. So
1: it's an Italian nut. No. Yeah, the name has been shortened simply.
0: It developed into an Italian nut, but yes, we have lots and lots of them. They are very, very good for you, as we know, and this is about the season when they start falling from the trees. So if you have a walnut tree in your vicinity, you will know it's there, and you know it's always a problem with its staining as well. In the old times, it was used as a dye for fabrics. Nowadays, I think that's a bit more. If you're peeling it, you will know how your fingers turn out.
1: Well, yes, I mean, if you're peeling the young ones, because then when they are already ripe, the green skin simply simply drops away. A different situation is with the hazelnuts. The young ones are wonderful, and they do not have this very brown skin outside when peeled, but they are sort of like creamy white. And very, very sweet. You said that the squirrels love the hazelnuts. With this, I have to disagree, because my squirrel, the one that visits my balcony, simply ignores the hazelnuts and grabs the walnuts. But anyway, the hazelnut trees were considered one of the nine sacred trees in somewhere around the Middle Ages, and because it had allegedly all possible healing qualities, so it was also a tree with the branches of which laid at home were supposed to turn away all the bad spirits. So it is not only that it is a superfood. Then in the Middle Ages, they did not know that, they did not call it a superfood, but they did recognize the absolutely wonderful qualities of nuts, and yeah, that the nutritious qualities of nuts. Mm.
0: Well, we know nowadays that they are a superfood, that they contain a lot of nutritious elements. We also know that you do have to be a bit careful with eating them, because they can be harmful to those who are allergy prone. You were speaking of the hazelnut tree. Something which also immediately springs to mind is that the branches were used for divination, for finding water. But I think you needed a special process to go through. It wasn't just any kind of hazelnut branch, but yes. But anyway, this didn't happen with the walnuts, although walnuts were, I think, far more versatile than hazelnuts. Nowadays, of course, we have many more nuts. We have

0: quite a lot of imported nuts, macadamia nuts, which are supposed to be the most nutritious, containing the most beneficial qualities. Although these, again, are the ones which are most difficult to digest. We have the peanuts, which I don't think is particularly, which is precisely a nut, but and the squirrels don't really like them, although the corvids do. We have we do see that that the crows out there love their peanuts, perhaps because they are far easier to get to the kernel than a walnut. We also remember then that in past times, in various cultures, nuts symbolize not only wisdom and long life, but also male energy, sexuality, and fertility. But definitely, nowadays, they're more of a symbol of superfood and, well, late summer, early autumn.
1: A symbol of superfood, and also nowadays we have those wonderful nut flours that is very finely minced, be it walnuts or hazelnuts. You can use them in baking, and this is a fantastic way of preparing, for example, a soft cake without the white flour. That means it is healthy for all those who might be allergic to the white flour. Again, something that we are now seeing in very many pâtisseries, where you have cakes or tarts made out of walnut or chestnut or hazelnut flour.
0: That's not really a very recent discovery, if you think of all the mazurki out there or our Easter cakes. A lot of these have been made for decades at least from nut flour.
1: That is true. Well, anyway, we think that you mentioned the peanuts. Maybe they do not fall under the category of superfoods, but still...
0: they do, I think.
1: But still they do contain lots of those beneficial qualities that are good for your health. So maybe no one thinks of them as the superfood because they are so, so popular. And so prosaic, I would say.
0: Well, if they're salted and fried or in a lot of oil, then yes, then probably not a superfood. Time to go. Bye-bye.
2: 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We'll be right back.

Welcome to Offside, the program in which we talk about sports while listening to music. My name is Marcin Matuszewski and I am your host this week, substituting for Danuta Isler. In today's show, Poland beats France to defend the European Volleyball Championship, and we'll take a closer look at the growing popularity of Australian football in Poland. But first, it's time for some Polish music, so here's a collaboration of Zalia and Piotr Rogucki titled Nie mam dla ciebie nic, or I got nothing for you.

0: Poland's men's volleyball team successfully defended the European Championship title, triumphing over France 3-1 in Saturday's final in Milan, Italy. By lifting the trophy, the squad, led by coach Nicola Grbic, also secured qualification for the 2028 Olympic Games in Los Angeles. Sławek Szewc reports.
1: On Saturday night, Poland beat France 3-1 in the men's volleyball European Championship final to lift its second consecutive and third overall trophy and become the second nation in the 21st century to successfully defend the title. The Poles, led by coach Nicola Grbic, entered the final in Italy's Milan following a 3-0 semifinal victory over Slovenia, while the French had defeated Finland 3-1 at that stage. Both teams started the match strongly, going point for point in a tight contest. The first set's outcome was decided in its closing moments, with Poland powering on to a 31-29 extra points victory. The second set was a completely different story. The Poles shifted into a higher gear right from the start, giving their opponents no chance to mount an effective response and getting just one step away from defending the title with a 25-19 win. However, in the third set, it was the French who impressed with their efficiency and tenacious defense, clawing one back and staying in the game by winning 25-20. The Poles quickly put that set back behind them, though in the fourth set the French kept the score close for a while, but ultimately Poland started to extend its lead, and soon it was clear that they could start preparing to celebrate their back-to-back European Championship.

0: The European Volleyball Confederation relayed on its social media as the final ball was played. The last set of the game concluded with a 25-16 win for Poland, who closed the match with a 3-1 triumph, and soon after they lifted their third overall Eurovolley trophy.
1: Yeah.

Polsat Sport reported from the post-game medal ceremony. It's amazing, truly amazing. Honestly, winning the whole season and then finishing it the way we did today is a fantastic feeling. We have to be very happy and very proud of what we've achieved with this team. Thank you so much for your support, for the fire in the stands, not

0: just today, but throughout the entire tournament. We've got the gold medal, but we'll keep fighting on because there's still much to win, and we are going for even more trophies. Poland's leading player, Wilfredo Leon, said, speaking for Polsat Sport after the final. Born in Cuba, but representing Poland since 2019, Leon was named the tournament's most valuable player, becoming only the second volleyballer in European Championship history to win the MVP title in two consecutive editions. I'm very proud to coach these players. They understand that I sometimes get very nervous and that I'm not always easy to deal with. But in the end, when we lift trophies, they know that my process works. They have told me that although I can be difficult at times, they understand the reasons behind the way we work. It is wonderful to have players capable of performing at the highest level for so many months and to be able to keep a constant highest level and continue to contend for victories and medals despite rotating the squad aplenty. To sum it up, I am incredibly happy as a coach because my team plays good volleyball even when the going gets tough. Said Poland's coach Nikola Grbic, speaking to Polish radio after his team's triumph in the final. Under new Summer Games qualification rules, this year's European Championships were also the first opportunity to secure an Olympic berth at the 2028 Summer Games in Los Angeles. And as the winners of the trophy, Poland did just that, which adds yet another level of gravity to their success. The Poles had previously triumphed on the continental level in Izmir in 2009 and in Rome 3 years ago. Just as in 2023, they had also won the Nations League earlier in the ongoing season, further cementing their status as a true volleyball powerhouse of a global scale.
1: A report by Sławek Szewc.

0: You are tuned to Polish Radio Broadcasting from Warsaw. My name is Marcin Matuszewski and we are continuing this edition of our sports magazine Offside. Hello and welcome if you have just joined us. Australian football took root in Poland in 2018. The men's national squad launched a year later, followed by the first local club founded in 2020. By 2024, the sport gained official government recognition with the establishment of the Polish Association of Australian Football, known in short as AFL Polska. The association, comprised of representatives from each participating club, oversees league management and supports men's and women's national teams, the Polish Devils and Polish Angels, respectively. Beyond the pitch, AFL Polska strengthens ties between Australian culture and the local community, uniting Australians living in Poland with Poles who share connections to Australia. You will hear all about this and plenty more in Danuta Isler's interview with Justin Obst, who coaches the sole Australian football team based in the Polish capital, the Warsaw Bisons.
1: My name is Justin. I'm Australian who coaches the Warsaw Bisons.
2: And Warsaw Bisons is a team of Australian football in Poland. Polish radio in English has a sports show. We've covered a lot of topics. I don't think I have heard, I'm sorry, about Australian football. But I did my initial research. It's footy. It's not the same as soccer. It came to Poland around 2018. What, where, why?
1: A few guys, Australian guys, they decided to start up Australian football in Poland around that time. So they came up with the idea. It's a little bit different. Australian football is a mixture of a lot of different sports. So it has similar preferences to football, as you would call it, in Europe, NFL in America, rugby, even Irish football. But the difference between a lot of them, except for rugby, is that we play with, I think in Poland, what you would call the egg ball.
2: Mm-hmm. Yes.
1: We don't throw it like rugby though. We kick it from our foot. Or
2: if you... Hence footy.
1: Yeah.
2: Popular name for it. Mm-hmm.
1: But if you want to pass it to someone from a short distance, you actually have to punch the ball out of your hand.
2: We are meeting for a grand occasion.
1: Yes. The

Grand final. So this is the like championship of the league. We don't do like a European football style where if you win enough games, you win the championship. No. We get to a point at the end of the season where if you have won enough games, you finish in a certain

0: And we're actually here right now at the Exchange Hotel. The owners of this club were some of the people who actually started football in Poland.
1: So it was part of, in a way, promotion of the country, I guess? Or just expat community said, we want to have some home thing here.
0: It's more of promoting our game of football as an Australian to the greater world. Australian football is played in nearly every continent. A lot of people don't understand it.
1: Well, of course, if you mix rugby, soccer, this and that, probably difficult to follow.
0: But it is a very exciting game.
1: A lot of movement?
0: A lot of movement. There is no offside. There's hard hitting.
1: But you don't need those shoulder pads and
0: those. No, there's no protection.
2: They have in American football.
0: There's what we would call a specky mark. So you can jump on someone's shoulders. You can put your knees on someone's shoulders and jump in the air and take a catch of the ball. In Australian football, it's called a mark.
1: And this caught on in Poland, you would say? How many teams do we have now?
0: So we have four teams in Poland. Mm-hmm. We have the national team as well. So four teams in Poland. At the moment, Wrocław is the reigning champions and has been for the last 3 years, unfortunately for Warsaw. Kraków has just started a new team and they will play in 2027. And then you have Silesia, which is a mixture of the people around Silesia. And then you have Poznan as well. Poznan is the newest team other than Kraków. Mm-hmm. And Poznan, the previous season in the league, they actually finished second in their third year in the tournament.
1: And how quickly do Poles grasp the rules of a combination of sports? Is it enough to come to a couple of trainings?
0: I think in a couple of trainings, it's good enough to then learn the basics. If you come to one or two trainings, you can get the basics of the actual game. But the essence of the game is won by playing a match.
1: So practice, practice, practice.
0: Practice, practice, but if you come out, if it's 1 week before a tournament, play in the tournament because you'll get so much more experience from actually playing the game.
1: And I know that in Poland, both men and women are involved in this sport. In fact, I think the new head of the Polish-Australian Football Association
0: the president, Julia. Yeah, in October, they also have the Go Pink for football.
1: Yes.
0: So they're doing a fundraiser at the moment. You can look on AFL Polska for the links to donate, if you like, for women's health and everything like this. I think the main part is breast cancer.
1: So if I want to start, where do I go?
0: Depends on where you are. Like if you're in Warsawia, you can contact the Warsaw Bisons through Facebook or Instagram. If you're in Wrocław, you can contact the Lions in Wrocław. If you're in Poznan, you can contact the Poznan Thunder. If you're in Silesia, you can contact the Miners. But other than that, just Google and look for the team.
1: We already mentioned that there's no need for special protection pads, da da da. Is it relatively inexpensive, I want to say, sport to pick up?
0: Of course, yeah. There's no cost other than the cost of your membership to the club. If you have some injuries, maybe you have to pay for some tape and things like this.
1: Okay.
0: Soccer shoes are fine.
1: When people find out that you are the coach of Australia football team, they're like, what?
0: Yeah, of course. No one knows. Firstly, people say, like, Australia? You're in Poland? Why? Then they say, you have a Polish wife, don't you? And I say, yes. But the Australian community in Poland is actually reasonably large. So when you have that connection to a few Australian people, what you want to do is build our, I'm not going to say we have heritage from Australia because we're a very young country, but we want to build the things that enjoy us and we think that Poland would enjoy as well. And football, I think, Australian football is one of those things that Polish people do enjoy.
1: Who's doing better, Polish men or women, in Australian football?
0: I think on an international level, the Euro Cup, I think the women are actually better than the men. We need people to come out. We need people to try. We want people to just give it a go. It doesn't matter if you think you're not good enough or something like this. Like, we want people to come out and just actually, as we say in Australia, have a crack.
1: And those that are members of the Australian football team here, who are they? Are they business people? Are they entrepreneurs, teachers? Would you be able to say?
0: All walks of life, yeah. We have some lawyers. We have some people who just work normal jobs. We have one guy who works in train track development. We have every single person you could think of. It doesn't matter. And it's men and women, we accept everyone into our sport.
1: And would you know if this is equally gaining popularity, let's just say, in countries around Poland? In

0: CE region?
1: Of course, yeah.
2: It's actually building in Europe. Like, Europe has been one of the biggest growers of Australian football. You have teams in Croatia, in Czechia, in the Netherlands. I think nearly every European country has an AFL team, at least one. Poland has four. I hope that Warsaw will win the championship in 2027.
0: Fingers crossed for that. Thank you very much.
2: Thank you.
3: Danuta Isler was talking to Justin Obst, the coach of the Warsaw Bisons, a Polish capital-based Australian football team. That interview brings us to the end of this week's edition of Offside, the program in which we talk about news from the world of sports while listening to Polish music. And to finish with the latter, I am leaving you with Polish rock legends Lady Punk in their song California. I am Marcin Matuszewski, thank you for listening and hear you soon.

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0: Hello, I'm Agnieszka Bielawska, welcoming you to Warsaw Review, our regular rundown of some of the top stories of the passing week in Poland. And coming up, EU foreign policy chief warns Russia plans more sabotage.
1: We need to be vigilant because we see in the intelligence that Russia is planning more sabotage acts and actually, you know, attacks against our democracy to divide our society, to intimidate our societies from refraining to help Ukraine.
0: Russia, unable to invade any NATO country, but eager to escalate, says a Polish general.
2: Russia, for the moment, thanks to the Ukrainian side, is not able to start any invasion on the NATO country.

0: They're just not capable.
1: Poland finance minister at the G20 trade representatives talks.
2: If in a given case we face a problem of tariffs imposed, for example, by the United States, then we shall move to trading more with countries that do not impose such levies on us.
1: The European Union's top diplomat, Kaja Kallas, warned on Monday that intelligence indicates Russia is planning further acts of sabotage in Europe, as she also acknowledged shortfalls in the bloc's defense capabilities. A report by Ada Janiszewska.
3: Until only a few months ago, Russia's war in Ukraine felt like something distant to much of Europe, particularly beyond Ukraine's immediate neighbors. Occasional incidents involving Russian drones crossing into the airspace of countries such as Poland and Romania were often met with cautious official responses. However, this perspective has changed. Since the summer, drone incursions have become increasingly regular occurrence across parts of Central and Southeastern Europe. Some incidents have resulted in crashes and explosions, while repeated airspace alerts have disrupted normal operations. EU High Representative for Foreign Affairs and Security Policy, Kaja Kallas, warns that intelligence indicates Russia is planning additional acts of sabotage across Europe. Speaking ahead of a meeting of EU defense ministers in Brussels on Monday, Kallas said such actions aim to divide societies and intimidate European countries into reducing support for Ukraine.
4: We need to be vigilant because we see in the intelligence that Russia is planning more sabotage acts and actually, you know, attacks against our democracy to divide our society, to intimidate our societies from refraining to help Ukraine.
3: Live from Brussels, defense ministers across the 27 European Union member states arrived for the Foreign Affairs Council meeting. Chaired by EU High Representative Kaja Kallas, high-level discussions focus on accelerating air defense deliveries to Kiev, including proposals to swap Patriot production Q-slots, countering Russia's shadow fleet and addressing hybrid threats.
4: Start the week with the defense ministers meeting. First, we have the European Defense Agency Steering Board, where we discuss the EU defense readiness report. As you recall, this was required by the leaders to present such a report, and what it shows the things that we have already done. We have done a lot. I mean, the investment in defense has increased, but at the same time, we have big defense capability gaps, and now we should focus on how we actually fill those gaps.
3: Polish security services have long been prepared for acts of sabotage orchestrated by Russia. Civic Coalition MP Joanna Kluzik-Rostkowska told Polish radio. The politician also highlighted several attacks in other European Union countries. Then suddenly attacks began in Germany, and there were reports of planned attacks in France, Italy and Spain. As I understand it, Putin wants to intimidate these countries so that the EU has no desire to invoke Article 5, but I wonder if he might actually achieve the opposite effect. The threat of subversion, espionage and sabotage is high, the head of the military counterintelligence service has warned. Jarosław Stróżyk said on Polish television TVP Info that services do not always discuss every threat, nor do they always boast about their successes. We receive many such signals on a daily basis. However, we do not speak about everything, such as certain attempts at sabotage, for instance, against our defense plans. And I think it is a good thing that not everything is made public. We do not boast about every success, such as preventing an attack. We handle certain matters quietly. That is how counterintelligence operates. Poland's President Karol Nawrocki also addressed Russia's actions in a recent speech at the UN summit in New York. Nawrocki said Russia, a permanent member of the UN Security Council, was attempting to destabilize the entire region. The situation in which a permanent member of the UN Security Council, Russia, attempts unsuccessfully yet with a cruel persistence to conquer a neighboring state and destabilize the entire region runs counter to the principles upheld by the signatories of the United Nations Charter. Moscow is engaged in destabilizing Europe through open aggression, hybrid operations and acts of subversion and sabotage. Polish minister Cezary Tomczyk also addressed the threat of sabotage, noting that the Gerasimov

0: doctrine currently guiding the Russian military makes little distinction between hybrid warfare, including sabotage and subversion, and conventional warfare.
1: Dyktatura, która nie musi patrzeć na swoich obywateli,
0: a dictatorship that does not answer to its citizens, that treats its soldiers as cannon fodder, and that disregards everything and everyone can carry out acts of sabotage in Europe without regard for the consequences. We, however, must do everything to ensure that Russia feels those consequences. Despite the incidents, ministers distinguished Russia's covert campaign from the prospect of a direct attack on NATO territory.
2: A report by Ada Janiszewska. Moscow is climbing the escalation ladder but lacks the capacity to invade a NATO country, a Polish general has said while pointing to the strategic importance of Poland's Suwałki Gap, long regarded as a potential flashpoint in any conflict between Russia and NATO. A report by Michał Owczarek.
3: Ukraine's resistance has left Russia unable to launch an invasion of a NATO country, but Moscow is constantly escalating hybrid operations aimed at weakening the West, a senior Polish general has said. Tensions along NATO's eastern flank have risen amid suspected Russian-linked sabotage and cyber attacks across Europe, as well as a series of Russian missile and drone strikes close to the alliance's borders. The incidents have fueled fears that the war in Ukraine could spill over into NATO territory. However, speaking to Poland's English-language public broadcaster TVP World on Thursday, the country's military representative to NATO and the European Union, Lieutenant General Piotr Boiseusz, said Moscow simply lacks the capacity to invade a NATO country.
4: Russia, for the moment, thanks to the Ukrainian side, is not able to start any invasion on the NATO country. They are just not capable.
3: General Boiseusz added, however, that Russia was continuing to escalate through hybrid activities below the threshold of war. He said he believed these activities aim partly to weaken Western countries and prepare the ground for possible future actions that would test the West. His comments came during a closed-door meeting of the European Parliament's Security and Defence Committee in Brussels, focused on a so-called Suwałki Gap. Nestled between northeastern Poland and southern Lithuania and flanked on either side by Belarus and Russia's westernmost Kaliningrad region, the 65-kilometer-long strip of land connects the Baltic states with the rest of NATO territory. Asked by Polish reporters for comments, Boiseusz said the threat to the Suwałki Gap remains ongoing. The threat is essentially constant and is recognized as such by both NATO and the EU. We have our own defense plans, of course, and we are able to adapt very quickly if the threat escalates or if Russia resorts to kinetic force. The Supreme Allied Commander Europe has recently been granted additional powers that allow them to take preemptive action in the event of such a threat.
4: Umożliwiają mu reakcję wyprzedzającą w przypadku takiego zagrożenia.
3: Meanwhile, speaking to Polish radio, political scientist Tomasz Słupik said it was good to see the Suwałki Gap issue discussed at the European Parliament, given its vulnerability to a potential threat from Russia. That Suwałki Gap is absolutely strategic because if Russia were to launch an attack from Kaliningrad and Belarus, the Baltic states could be cut off from the rest of NATO by land. It is a critical area for the alliance because, hypothetically, if Russia decided to launch a full-scale attack, that Suwałki Gap would be its absolute soft underbelly. Personally, however, I do not believe such a scenario will come to pass. Concerns about the prospect of a direct confrontation between Russia and NATO intensified this week after Russian Foreign Ministry spokeswoman Maria Zakharova said European factories producing weapons for Ukraine were potential

0: military targets for Russia. Asked by TVP World for comments, EU Defence Commissioner Andrius Kubilius said a Russian attack would trigger a military response.
1: Well, I would say if Russia will hit our factories in European territories, that would be Article 5.
0: Article 5 says that an armed attack on one or more NATO members is treated as an attack on all, requiring allies to come to the assistance of the country targeted.
2: A report by Michal Ovčarek. Poland continued its maiden participation in the G20 talks this week as the country's finance and economy minister traveled to the United States and took part in a meeting of the forum's trade representatives. A report by Marcin Matuszewski.
3: The United States holds the G20 presidency in 2026, and President Trump shifted the forum's focus away from traditional topics like climate change and global debt, returning it to narrow economic themes. On Wednesday and Thursday, this year's G20 program continued with a meeting of the participating countries' trade representatives in Milwaukee. The event was hosted by the U.S. Trade Representative Jamison Greer and the U.S. Secretary of Agriculture Brooke Rollins. This week's talks were the third consecutive G20 ministerial attended by the Kremlin's officials. That is because, in a move met with a wide international backlash, Donald Trump has invited Russia back to the G20 table this year, following 3 years of its exile from the forum, resulting from Moscow's ongoing illegal full-scale invasion of Ukraine. Poland, invited by the United States to participate in this year's G20 works, was represented in Milwaukee by Finance and Economy Minister Andrzej Domański. Speaking to the media prior to the meeting, he made his highly critical stance on Russia very clear, and in the course of the G20 proceedings, a heated exchange between him and Moscow's representative took place, when the Kremlin's Minister of Economic Development threw accusations at odds with the truth at Western nations and Kyiv. The Russian side denied fundamental facts, so I reminded them who the aggressor is, who attacked Ukraine and who still carries out attacks on Ukraine day after day, Poland's finance minister said after the talks, recounting the dispute with Moscow's representative. As Polish radio's correspondent in the US noted, two post-meeting photoshoots took place and Minister Domański withheld from taking part in the one including Russia's representatives. When it comes to the G20 finance ministers' meeting's results, the most important seems to be the denouncing of weaponization of food through coercive trade actions.
4: Throughout this week's ministerial, USTR has led discussions on a range of issues, including eradicating forced labor in global supply chains, updating the most favored nation principle of international trade, denouncing the weaponization of trade in food, and addressing structural excess capacity in production. G20 members had a unique opportunity this week to make a collective statement condemning food weaponization, to bring more awareness to this important topic and help mitigate its use and effects globally. So after days of discussions and a willingness on the part of the members to act, we are pleased to have reached consensus.
3: U.S. Trade Representative Jamison Greer said at the post-meeting press conference, Reuters reported. Speaking for Polish Radio, Poland's finance minister commented on this particular result of the ministerial in the following words.
5: Mamy porozumienie.
3: We have reached an agreement that food trade must not be used as a political tool, because in such cases we are talking not only about exerting political pressure, but also about restricting access to some basic means of nutrition for millions of people. What the G20 trade ministers failed to reach consensus on were statements denouncing forced labor in supply chains and on addressing structural excess industrial capacity. Speaking on the other results of the meeting, the US trade representative also said that he had positive discussions with French, German, and other European counterparts about cooperation to open up strategic diesel reserves to help push down prices soaring due to supply constraints.
4: So we have had conversations today with some of our European partners about this issue, and there is an eagerness on both sides to work together to get more diesel to the market. I won't put words in their mouth, of course, but I think they would love to have a cooperative path forward with the United States on how we get more diesel to market.

0: getting some of that diesel that's in the reserves is part of that equation. We just want to make sure that American workers and farmers are getting the diesel they need at a price that they can manage, and part of that is getting those supplies to market.
1: Jamieson Greer said, Reuters relayed. At the same time, the U.S. Trade Representative declined to directly address a Reuters report that American officials have warned France and Germany that they face a potential U.S. diesel export ban if they fail to release emergency stocks of the fuel. Poland's finance minister commented on some countries' tactics of strong handling their trade partners using means like retaliatory tariffs in the following words. If in a given case we face a problem of tariffs imposed, for example, by the United States, then we shall move to trading more with countries that do not impose such levies on us. We still have enormous potential to increase our exports to nations such as Australia, Canada, and India. Minister Domański said after the G20 meeting. On the sidelines of the session, he was scheduled to hold bilateral meetings with his counterparts from China, India, Australia, Canada, and Turkey. This year's main G20 summit will take place on December 14th and 15th in Miami, Florida. It will be hosted by Donald Trump, who invited President Karol Nawrocki to represent Poland. Following its stellar economic growth in recent years, Poland is currently seeking a permanent G20 member status.
2: A report by Marcin Matuszewski. A year ago, Poles began getting money back for their empty bottles and cans. Officials say the scheme has made a visible difference, but critics are not convinced, and the government now has its eye on a very particular type of bottle. A report by Agnieszka Łaszczuk.
3: W systemie kaucyjnym do obiegu wróciły już miliardy opakowań.
4: Zwrotomocni! Zwracajcie opakowania!
5: Ratujcie lasy!
6: Poland's deposit return system for drinks packaging is 1 year old. The government says about 5 billion bottles and cans have been returned so far. Shops began accepting packaging with a deposit on the 1st of October last year. According to the Climate Ministry, that's around 60% of all packaging covered by the scheme. The ministry expects to reach 77% by the end of the year. The system covers plastic bottles of up to 3 liters, aluminum cans of up to 1 liter, and reusable glass bottles of up to 1.5 liters. The ministry cited volunteers from the Czysta Odra River cleanup campaign who found 80% fewer aluminum cans and 90% fewer plastic bottles than a year earlier. Climate Minister Paulina Henning-Kloska says the change is plain to see. Plastic and aluminum have disappeared from our surroundings because we're talking here about both PET bottles and aluminum cans covered by the deposit system. These packages have disappeared from our surroundings, from our streets, parks, forests, lakes. Justyna Piszczatkowska from the website greennews.pl says the early days were difficult. The start of this system was slow. There was a shortage of machines, and to some extent there still is. And packaging with deposit logos was only just reaching the shelves. But now there are more than 60,000 return points, including 17,500 with machines, and 88% of returns go through the machines. Not everyone is satisfied, though. Krzysztof Ciciura of the opposition Line Justice Party says the system is flawed. I think it's badly designed and at the same time introduced perhaps 20 to 30 years too late, because in that time the quality of municipal waste collection services provided by local authorities has improved significantly, and at the same time, well, I no longer have the strength or the time to go from one reverse vending machine to another hoping that this one will work. The governing coalition acknowledges that improvements are needed. The ministry says it will offer incentives to operators to install more machines. It also plans to lengthen the validity of vouchers issued for return packaging, currently set at a minimum of 30 days. Under planned legislation, that would rise to 90. The minister also wants to extend the scheme to so-called

0: Małpki in Polish, small glass bottles of spirits, which it says are now among the most common packaging items left in public spaces. More than 60% of people want miniature bottles to be included in the deposit system, mainly because they see that at the moment on lawns, by roads and parks, next to rubbish bins, it's mainly this type of packaging that's lying around. Industry representatives, however, oppose the idea, saying it would generate additional costs. The ministry says that change would need separate legislation and a transition period. The deposit refund scheme is Poland's response to a European Union target of 90% separate collection of plastic bottles by 2029. The ministry says the previous system, based on municipal waste sorting, recovered only about 40%. But the deposits have also had some unexpected effects. In the village of Sławacinek Stary in eastern Poland, volunteer firefighters have set themselves a target of collecting 1 million bottles and cans. They plan to use their returns to buy a 9-seat minibus for, among others, the youth and children's fire brigade teams of their unit.
1: A report by Agnieszka Łaszczuk. October 1st in Poland officially marked the launch of the new academic year. This season it is set to see continued high enrollment numbers driven by a large demographic group entering higher education. For many of these young people, it is their first year at university and they are more than excited looking ahead to what awaits them. I'm starting finances in English at the Warsaw University and I'm looking forward to the studies. We're all very excited. It is a new chapter, new responsibilities, new people to befriend. It will be a fantastic time, also for partying with new people. This year, the schools of higher learning saw a record interest among the candidates, and that due to an unusually large group of high school graduates, known as a double cohort, resulting from an education reform introduced in 2014-2016 that lowered the compulsory school age to 6 before the policy was later reversed. This means hundreds of additional students in the same buildings and degree programs. The Jagiellonian University admitted just over 8,700 people, an increase of slightly more than 900 compared to the previous academic year, said Kamil Gajinski, head of the university's admissions department. The Nicholas Copernicus University in Toruń saw a 13% increase, while the University of Łódź saw a 12% rise. Anna Żmuda-Muszyńska, press spokesperson of the AGH University of Science and Technology in Kraków, said it will be a congested week of studies. In practice, this simply means that classes will run from early morning until evening. The Adam Mickiewicz University in Poznań deliberately avoided creating too many extra places, stated Vice Rector for Student Affairs Anna Żmuda-Muszyńska. The university's priority is ensuring the highest quality of education along with appropriate conditions and support for students. Even so, the university admitted 7% more students at the start of the new academic year. Not only is the number of students growing, so are the fields studies offered adjusted to present-day interest and need. The personalservice.pl recruitment platform has prepared a ranking of study programs with promising futures. Just a few years ago, choosing a major was relatively straightforward. Options like computer science, law and medicine were the go-to choices. Today, however, the landscape is shifting, said Monika Banyś-Bator, press service spokeswoman. It is driven by artificial intelligence, which is taking over an increasing number of tasks, such as data analysis, content creation and programming. Consequently, the demand for specific skills in the labor market is evolving. We therefore analyzed which fields hold promise and offer confidence that a student will be able to thrive in the job market despite the changing world.
2: Osoba, która podejmuje studia, będzie w stanie na rynku pracy funkcjonować.
1: Of course, the market today places the highest value on flexibility.

0: and the ability to adapt and update one's skills. As for specific fields of study that appear to be safe bets, cybersecurity stands out, added Monika Banyś-Bator.
1: The security of data and systems will become increasingly critical in a world shaped by advancing AI. Next are automation, robotics and mechatronics. Also, the economy continues to need professionals who can design and oversee systems operating in the physical world. Then there is energy and engineering linked to the country's energy transition, medicine, nursing and care-related fields, which are vital given demographic trends, and biotechnology and bioinformatics, a fusion of biology, medicine, data science and AI. According to the study, mathematics, statistics and big data are also in the fields of interest, as well as law regarding new technologies and e-governance, as these appear to be growing legal sectors. And this wraps up this edition of Warsaw Review. Join us next week for another rundown of the developments in Poland. I'm Agnieszka Bielawska. Thanks for listening.

0: Agnieszka Wielawska. Ukrainian refugees are not only finding jobs in Poland, but they are becoming an increasingly important part of the country's economic engine, according to a new report by Deloitte and the United Nations Refugee Agency. A report by Polish Radio's Ada Janiszewska.
1: The economic impact of Ukrainian refugees has grown steadily since the first large wave of arrivals following Russia's full-scale invasion of Ukraine in 2022. It accounted for 2% of Poland's GDP in 2023, increased to 2.3% in 2024, and reached 2.4% last year. Ukrainian refugees are not only finding jobs in Poland, but they are becoming an increasingly important part of the country's economic engine, says a new report by Deloitte and the UN Refugee Agency. If Ukrainian refugees were not in Poland, economic growth last year would have been almost 2.5% lower, said Deloitte economist Aleksander Waszek, one of the report's authors. Regarding the revenue the National Health Fund derives from contributions paid by Ukrainians, the amount running into the billions of zlotys far exceeds the cost of healthcare services provided to Ukrainian citizens. In other words, there is a massive financial surplus. By every measure, the Health Fund's financial position has improved. Importantly, the influx of refugees has brought not only more funds to it, but also additional personnel. One of the report's most striking findings is the high level of employment among Ukrainians in Poland. As announced by June Shirato, acting representative of UN Refugee Agency in Poland, the employment rate among Ukrainian refugees reached 76% in 2025. Shirato added that the figures reflected significant processes of adaptation taking place both among Ukrainian refugees and within Polish society. According to Adam Traczyk of the More in Common Foundation, Poland has quietly evolved into an appealing place for foreigners to settle, find employment, and build new lives. He added that the scale of illegal migration is barely noticeable in comparison to legal migration. When we look at what Poles think about the intentions of migrants coming to Poland, they primarily see good reasons. They see a desire to escape danger and war. Regarding these negative aspects, such as involvement in criminal or terrorist activities, only a dozen or so percent of Poles attribute these bad intentions to foreigners, so this is a relatively small number. Most do not see these negative intentions in foreigners.
2: Większość nie widzi w cudzoziemcach, w migrantach tych negatywnych intencji.
1: The change is also visible in the kinds of jobs Ukrainians are doing. According to the report, an increasing number are finding employment that matches their qualifications and professional experience. Others have established their own companies, creating jobs not only for themselves, but also for other workers. Dr. Katarzyna Dębkowska from the Polish Economic Institute back in April emphasized that migrants form an essential part of the labor market. Considering that over 16 million people are insured in Poland regardless of nationality, this shows that about 8% of those working in the country are foreigners. This is a significant figure, and the percentage has increased over the past few years. As a result, there are more foreigners on the Polish labor market. What's interesting, Polish companies find it positive. The influx of Ukrainian workers came as Poland was confronting a long-term demographic problem, an aging population and a shrinking working age population. Andrzej Halesiak, chairman of the Council of the Polish Economic Institute, said the Polish labor market was able to absorb many of the newcomers because of this existing demographic gap. In other words, Ukrainian workers arrived at a time when Poland needed workers. The report also highlights their role in Poland's healthcare system. While Ukrainian refugees make use of public healthcare, their economic activity means they also contribute to the system through their work and participation in the economy. Paweł Kowal, the Polish government's representative for the reconstruction of Ukraine, said the report demonstrates the tangible contribution Ukrainians are making to Poland's economy. It reflects their contribution, whether through social security contributions or participation in Poland's social life, but this must be viewed in a broader context. All of this is a consequence of the war. It is important to be aware of what has happened to Ukraine and third countries as a result of Russian aggression. The fact that Ukrainians contribute 2.4% of Poland's GDP is very positive news. The report also points to the rise in Ukrainian entrepreneurship. According to it, some refugees have moved from looking for employment to creating it, establishing businesses and employing other people.
0: A report

0: Goodbye, Polish Radio's Anna Janiszewska. Traditional extremist movements weakened in Czechia last year, but the Czech Interior Ministry in its report warns that online radicalization is becoming a growing security threat. More from Vít Pohanka from Radio Prague.
1: Extremist ideologies are no longer the main driver behind politically motivated violence or hate speech in Czechia. According to the report, anti-system attitudes, distrust in democratic institutions and online communities encouraging violence are now the greater threat. One example cited in the report is the dismantling of an online network inspired by radical Islamism. Several of those involved were under 18 and some were even younger than 15. The report also notes that Russia's war against Ukraine and the conflict in the Middle East continue to fuel tensions inside Czech society, particularly online. Although hate crimes remain a concern, the report also puts them into perspective. Police recorded 127 hate-motivated crimes during 2025. Compared with more than 170,000 criminal offenses recorded overall, they represented roughly only 0.07% of all crime. One aspect of the report has nevertheless sparked political debate. Unlike previous years, it no longer mentions the now governing Freedom and Direct Democracy Party, or SPD, despite having referred to the party repeatedly in earlier reports. Political scientist Aleš Michal from Charles University's Faculty of Social Sciences believes that omission is difficult to justify.
2: Součástí té zprávy nejsou jenom ty subjekty, které my z politologického pohledu považujeme za extremistické. Ono i samo ministerstvo vnitra pracuje s poměrně extenzivně.
1: As he explains, the report is not intended to monitor only organizations seeking to overthrow democracy. It also documents what the Interior Ministry calls prejudice-motivated hatred, political actors whose rhetoric repeatedly targets particular groups in society. And in his view, freedom and direct democracy clearly still belongs in that category. The Interior Ministry itself makes that distinction in the report. It explains that prejudice-motivated hatred differs from classical political extremism. Those spreading such rhetoric may not seek to destroy democratic institutions outright, but, according to the report, they can still undermine democracy by spreading fear, deepening divisions in society, and targeting minorities through stereotypes, conspiracy theories, and disinformation. So why did freedom and direct democracy disappear from this year's report? Aleš Michal says there is no direct evidence of political interference, but he believes the timing inevitably raises questions.
2: Já se obávám, že je to možné, protože vzhledem k tomu i jaké ostatní aktéry nyní najdeme v té zprávě.
1: According to Aleš Michal, there are reasonable grounds to suspect the omission was deliberate. He notes that SPD is now part of the governing coalition and says it is difficult to imagine ministers from the party approving a report that criticized their own movement. At the same time, he stresses that this remains his interpretation rather than something that can be proven. Interestingly, Michal doesn't actually describe the Freedom and Direct Democracy as an extremist party in the traditional political sense. Instead, he draws an important distinction between extremism and prejudice-based politics.
2: Jako celek bych SPD neoznačil za extremistickou stranu. Ono to vychází.
1: He argues that SPD doesn't advocate the violent overthrow of democracy, which is traditionally one of the defining features of political extremism. However, he says the party's rhetoric towards migrants and other minority groups fits the broader category of prejudice-motivated hatred that the report is supposed to document. He also places the Czech debate into a broader European context and says that ideas and language, once associated mainly with the radical right, have increasingly become part of mainstream political debate, particularly on migration.
2: Určitě to proměňuje ten mainstream a takovým asi nejzávažnějším důsledkem toho všeho je, jakým způsobem se ta rétorika nebo minimálně...
1: Many mainstream political parties across Europe have adopted tougher rhetoric because they believe voters are demanding it. But Aleš Michal says there is little evidence

0: concerns that copying the language of the radical right actually brings those voters back. Instead, he argues, it mainly shifts the political debate further in their direction. The Interior Ministry's report itself concludes that organized extremist groups continue to lose influence in Czechia. At the same time, it warns that online radicalization, particularly among young people, extremist online communities, and prejudice-driven hatred remain significant challenges for the country's security and democratic institutions.
1: That was a report by Vít Pohanka from Radio Prague. PISA, Program for International Student Assessment, is the most extensive international education assessment, a comparative study launched by the Organization for Economic Cooperation and Development to measure the core skills of 15-year-old students in three main areas: reading, mathematics, and science. Anna Maria Popescu from Radio Romania International has this report.
2: In addition to measuring student competencies, PISA collects information on educational practices in participating countries and generates high-quality indicators that enable cross-country comparisons and support necessary reforms in their education systems. In Romania, 10,000 students aged 15 from approximately 320 schools and high schools across both urban and rural areas took part in the PISA 2025 tests, the results of which were made public early this autumn. Compared to previous years, the results indicate relatively stable performance in science and maths, but a sharp decline in reading. In maths, only 48% of Romanian students reached the minimum baseline level compared to the OECD average of 65%. In reading, the figure was 52% compared to the OECD average of 69%, and in science, 54% compared to the OECD average of 74%. At the other end of the spectrum, the proportion of high-performing Romanian students stayed extremely low, just 4% in mathematics, 2% in science, and 1% in reading. PISA 2025 data also confirmed a stark socio-economic disparity, with disadvantage heavily concentrated in rural schools. Indeed, according to the OECD, Romania ranks among the top 10 countries out of more than 90 where inequality between schools is highest. Speaking to Radio Romania International, Professor Marian Staș, an education expert and head of the Third Millennium Leaders Club Association, believes that taking PISA tests to account is absolutely essential.
3: Evident. Nu notele, nu clasamentele sau nu poziția în sine este relevantă.
2: Obviously, it is not the grades, the rankings, or the position itself that matters. After all, we don't go to school just to look good in PISA. However, PISA is a consequence, an effect of a very, very, very deep-seated cause, the fundamental failure of the Romanian school system to align with the realities of the 21st century. Marian Staș's verdict is rather harsh yet grounded. Although a variety of reforms have been implemented in the Romanian education system over the past four decades or so, few have been effective. Marian Staș again. Unfortunately, as far as we are concerned, functional illiteracy, that is, reading without grasping the meaning or understanding the text, and mathematical illiteracy are symptoms of a much deeper issue, the fact that schools are in fact actively fostering widespread logical illiteracy. These children do not learn to think in schools. Their minds are not opened. Statistically speaking, there is a lack of educational components or processes designed to open their minds, to help them distinguish cause from effect, understand how to interpret information, and so on. If I were being cynical, I would say the country wants you to be stupid, and I mean that literally. I'm not joking when I say it is a hellish combination of traits.

0: unionism, imposture, political incompetence, and flawed public policies. A poorly designed system also entails huge socio-economic and demographic disparities and inequalities, as well as imbalances in resource allocation across different environments, urban, small town, rural, and so on. How can this situation be addressed then, according to Marian Stash, an education expert and head of the Third Millennium Leaders Club Association?
1: Dacă m-ați întrebat bine și cum facem altfel, cele două intervenții esențiale ar fi așa. Una din intervenții.
0: If you were to ask me how we could do things differently, the two essential interventions would be these. One from within, namely redesigning and structurally transforming the school system itself, and the second, transforming Romania's administrative and territorial architecture. It is impossible for 21st century Romania to work efficiently at all levels with an administrative territorial map designed 50 years ago. How can it still be valid and yield good results in the economy, healthcare, education, infrastructure, and so on? For God's sake, this is 2026, the 21st century. Without genuine deep-seated reforms, can today's 15-year-olds reach a level that enables them to meet the demands of the labor market in the years to come? For Marian Stash, the answer is no.
1: Pot să fie ăștia buni meseriași? Nu, bineînțeles. Statistic vorbind, sigur că 1, 2, 3, 5%.
0: Can they become skilled professionals? No, of course not. Sure, 1, 2, 3, or 5% might, but 90% won't because they aren't getting the right kind of schooling. Healthcare heals and defense protects, but education is by definition the sole generator of human resources, of whatever quality.
2: That was a report by Anna Maria Popescu from Radio Romania International. And finally, we move back in time. Moritz Beniowski was an 18th century soldier, traveler and author who journeyed from Central Europe to Kamchatka, across the Pacific and eventually to Madagascar, where he claimed the title of Apanpansakakabe, or King of Kings. How much of his remarkable story is historical fact and how much is legend? Veronika Szczepanova from Radio Slovakia International spoke to Miroslav Musil, diplomat, historian, author and traveller who spent decades researching Beniowski and following his footsteps around the world.
3: Maybe we can start with a bit of introduction. Who was Moritz Beniowski, briefly? Also for listeners who may never have heard his name.
4: Okay, Moritz Beniowski was a noble from Western Slovakia, from the city of Vrbove. And it is important that his father was a colonel, military, Beniowski. But his mother was from a Slovak nobility, Revaj nobility. That's why it was usual that they communicated in Slovak in this little village. And also his mother wrote her testament in Slovak. So that's why Beniowski, who was coming to a high school, gymnasium in nearby Bratislava, Sveti Jur, he first identified himself because he had to learn and speak Latin as a Hungarian noble. But thanks to his mother, he identifies as an important Slovak noble. So he had the original departure for becoming a multilingualist.
3: Was there anything, apart from becoming multilingualist, was there anything in his early years that actually destined him to become the world figure he eventually became?
4: Yeah, because, you know, the Central Slovakia has always been like a crossroad of various cultures, languages. So people there were actually, they had to adapt to very modified conditions, to different languages, different countries. And also, because it was a poor area, practically, actually, they were also, I would say, forced to migrate to look for jobs. And because he became military, the same like his father, he started his career also offering his military services all over the world, practically.
3: He also offered this military services to Poland.
4: Yeah.
3: Maybe you can tell us more why he decided to become involved in the Bar Confederation.
4: Actually, the Russian Tsar, Katerina, had a lot of lovers. And one of them was Poniatowski, whom she placed on the throne of Poland, which was not accepted by Polish nobility. They created a so-called Bar Confederation.

Confederation, and Beniowski joined this confederation, the fighting for freedom, distinguishing himself as an officer, and this is why he was captured by Russians and condemned by Katerina herself, because he was a dangerous figure to

0: chief, and that's why they made like a rebellion. Unfortunately, the governor was killed, but his daughter Afanasia fell in love with Beniowski and had to accompany him. So finally, they managed to get to the coast, and there was a very fragile ship, a galliot, a Dutch ship, but they had no other choice than to set on this ship and try to get to the south. But unfortunately, the winds and the streams took them to the coast of Alaska. So he was there 7 years before Captain Cook, and first man actually to cross the Pacific from the north to the south in a very fragile boat. And on the way, he first approached Japan. He wanted to sort of get the favors of Japanese who were against foreigners. So he bred them like a warning: be careful, Russians are coming. I know it. Actually, it created a panic. It woke up Japan from a nostalgia from 13th century. They thought they considered themselves to be isolated, you know, unattackable. But suddenly they realized that there was also Europe and so on. So actually, Beniowski woke up Japan. And then he continued to Taiwan, which was called Formosa in the time, where he joined a local king, local chief, against another one supported by Chinese. And thanks to this, the king gave him a lot of gold and said him, please come here, you can found a colony here in Formosa. So finally, Beniowski got to Macau and offered his services to the French. And this is the way he arrived finally to Paris, proposing to the king and the foreign minister to establish a colony on Formosa.
1: And do you think that this remarkable achievement that he actually managed to navigate through the Pacific at that time with, as you said, very fragile boat, and he was a pioneer, we can say, in this sense, do you think that this all then earned him the respect also from the French? Because it was quite maybe unexpected, let's say, that someone who was back then in exile managed to actually convince the French to be given this opportunity to then travel.
0: Yeah, I agree with you. So on the way from Macau on the French ship, they anchored on Mauritius, where was a French governor, and he told his story and actually created admiration. So by some channels, even before he arrived to Paris, the news came to Paris. There was another factor. French King Louis XV's second wife was Maria Leszczyńska, Polish princess, so there was a Polish background already there, and also the generals of Barska Confederation had to emigrate to Paris, and they promoted Beniowski in the meantime to a general of the Confederation. So he had all the basics to be honored, and actually he gave his project of colony, but the French king needed a basis on Madagascar, an important stop on the way to India. So he appointed him as commander, head of a regiment on Madagascar.
1: His first expedition to Madagascar, he founded Louisbourg and spent several years there also with his wife. What was actually the thing that he was supposed to accomplish for France back then?
0: Yeah. Actually, they were expecting that he would find like a trade center, especially slaves. That was very important. But already on the way to Madagascar, he wrote letters to the minister, to the king, saying it was crazy to send slaves from Madagascar, which was just depopulate the island. It was much better to train them as, you know, as craftsmen, marines, and so on. So already there, he realized that the slaves trade was something very, very bad for Madagascar. And this way, he became the enemy of the governor on Mauritius, who was precisely trying to get as many slaves as possible. But he was a very clever diplomat. He said, with a good mixture of tenderness and determination, you can manage all nations, you know. So he was promoting, helping weaker small kings against powerful like Sakalava. And this way, he gained the favors of many, many tribes there. So he had a very solid position there.
1: That's what he also claimed, that he had a solid position. He was giving these reports also back to France that he was doing very well. But the truth was that there were also a lot of problems. So what was happening on the island, and why was it so difficult to actually stay there and have a stable position?
0: Yeah, there was malaria epidemic, very contagious. And also the governor from Mauritius, instead of sending support, he was sending them sick soldiers. So many of them were dying, and he was very in a very difficult situation. And also, unfortunately, when he discovered like precious metals reserves and so on, all his depeche, all his letters had to go through Mauritius. So very often they were blocked by, by the governor. So it was creating a very negative image of Beniowski. That's why finally he had to return to Paris.

0: of his last notes that he wrote was that he actually was the king of Madagascar in the northern region. But back then, we can say that this legend actually grew in the fact that he was called the king of the whole island. He was claiming this based on the fact that he managed to put together on good terms all the local tribes' communities. Is this really historical reality, or is it more of a legend?
1: As I told you, he was an excellent diplomat, supporting even with weapons the small kings. Even now, there are about 40 small kings in Madagascar against the aggressive Sakalava, for example. Finally, there was like a meeting in this northeastern part where they elected him, and this election is based in Aix-en-Provence in French archives. But he was what they call him Impensable Cabé, the great king of kings, but only on this northeastern part of the island, not of the whole Madagascar. But in that time, it was the most important part of Madagascar. So this part was true.
2: 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And that brought us to the end of this edition of Europe East. From Agnieszka Bielawska, it's thanks for joining me.

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Hello, I'm Michał Kubicki. Welcome to another edition of From the Archives. A musical adaptation of the memoirs of Władysław Szpilman, the famous Polish pianist and composer of Jewish origin, is to be premiered at London's Park Theatre on October the 15th. A total of 8 performances are planned until the end of November. Entitled The Pianist, the production is written and directed by Tom Sutherland, whose credits include Titanic the Musical. It features Spielmann's own music with new lyrics freshly orchestrated by Simon Lee, Andrew Lloyd Webber's longtime musical director. The production brings one of the 20th century's most remarkable true stories to the stage, featuring Spielmann's own music for the very first time. Spielmann miraculously avoided capture by the Germans in Nazi-occupied Warsaw. In the final months of the war, he found shelter in the ruins of the city and survived thanks to the help from his friends and a German army officer. In From the Archives today, excerpts from Spielmann's memoirs, which were translated into over 30 languages and were made into an Oscar-winning film,

Władysław Spielman lived in Warsaw with his parents, his sister Helena, and his brother Henrik. Before the outbreak of World War II, Spielman had studied music at the Warsaw Conservatory and went on to work as a pianist for Polish radio. The Nazis invaded Poland on the 30th of August 1939, and by the 24th of September, they had reached the outskirts of the city. Shrapnel and bodies littered the streets as the Germans shelled the most important buildings in the capital, and the Polish radio building was one of their targets. Władysław Spielman's memoirs record those tragic moments.

On that final day at the radio station, I was giving a Chopin recital. It was the last live music broadcast from Warsaw. Shells were exploding close to the broadcasting center all the time I played, and buildings were burning very close to us. I could scarcely hear the sound of my piano through the noise. After the recital, I had to wait 2 hours before the shelling died down enough for me to get home. My parents, brother and sisters, had thought I must be dead and welcomed me like a man risen from the grave. Our maid was the only person who thought all the anxiety had been unnecessary. After all, he had his papers in his pocket, she pointed out. If he'd been dead, they'd have nowhere to take him. The same day, at 3:15 in the afternoon, Warsaw Radio went off the air. A record of Rachmaninoff's Piano Concerto in C minor was being broadcast, and just as the second beautiful, peaceful movement was coming to an end, a German bomb destroyed the power station. The loudspeakers fell silent all over the city.

0: towards evening, in spite of the artillery fire now raging again, I tried to work on the composition of my concertino for piano and orchestra. I kept at work on it all through September, although I found it more and more difficult to do so. When darkness fell that evening, I put my head out of the window. The street, red with the glow of fires, was empty, and there was no sound but the echo of bursting shells. To the left, Marszałkowska Street was burning, and so were Królewska Street and Grzybowski Square behind us, and Sienna Street straight ahead. Heavy, blood-red masses of smoke loomed above the buildings. The roadways and pavements were sprinkled with white German leaflets. No one picked them up, because they were said to be poisoned. Two bodies lay under a street lamp at the crossroads, one with arms spread wide, the other curled up, as if to sleep. Outside the door of our building lay the corpse of a woman with her head and one arm blown off. A bucket lay tipped over beside her. She had been fetching water from the well. Her blood flowed into the gutter in a long, dark stream and then ran on into a drain covered by a grating.
1: The Warsaw Ghetto was one of the largest and most deadly of all the ghettos of the Holocaust. Established almost as soon as the Nazis invaded the city, all Polish Jews of Warsaw and surrounding areas were confined to an area of 16 blocks by 16 blocks. A wall was built to keep the inhabitants in, and conditions rapidly became unbearable. In 1942, 300,000 died from either starvation or disease. On one day alone, July the 22nd, 1942, another 300,000 were taken away to Treblinka concentration camp. On average, 100 Jews a day were taken away to die this way, picked up by the Nazi death squads that roamed the streets. Finally, Spielmann and his family were picked up and taken to a collection point on the outskirts of the ghetto.
0: The Germans had finally picked their labor force and now drove off, but the crowd's agitation did not die down. Soon afterwards, we heard the whistle of a locomotive in the distance.

0: distance and the sound of trucks rattling over the rails as they came closer. A few more minutes and the train came into sight. More than a dozen cattle trucks and goods trucks rolling slowly towards us. The evening breeze, blowing in the same direction, wafted a suffocating wave of chlorine our way. At the same time, the cordon of Jewish police and SS men surrounding the compound became denser and began making its way towards its center. Once again, we heard shots fired to frighten us. Loud wailing from the women and the sound of children weeping rose from the close-packed crowd. We got ready to leave. Why wait? The sooner we were in the trucks, the better. A line of police was stationed a few paces away from the train, leaving a broad path open for the crowd. The path led to the open doors of the chlorinated trucks. By the time we had made our way to the train, the first trucks were already full. People were standing in them pressed close together. SS men were still pushing with their rifle butts, although there were loud cries from inside and complaints about the lack of air. And indeed, the smell of chlorine made breathing difficult, even some distance from the trucks. What went on in there if the floors had been so heavily chlorinated? We had gone about halfway down the train when I suddenly heard someone shout, "Here! Here, Spielmann!" A hand grabbed me by the collar and I was flung back and out of the police cordon. Who dared do such a thing? I didn't want to be parted from my family. I wanted to stay with them. My view was now the closed ranks of the policemen's backs. I threw myself against them, but they did not give way. Peering past the policemen's heads, I could see Mother and Regina, helped by Halina and Hendrik, clambering into the trucks while Father was looking around for me. "Papa!" I shouted. He saw me and took a couple of steps my way, but then hesitated and stopped. He was pale and his lips trembled nervously. He tried to smile, helplessly, painfully, raised his hand and waved goodbye, as if I were setting out into life and he was already greeting me from beyond the grave. Then he turned and went towards the trucks. I flung myself at the policeman's shoulders again with all my might. "Papa! Hendrik! Halina!" I shouted like someone possessed, terrified to think that now, at the last vital moment, I might not get to them and we would be parted forever. One of the policemen turned and looked angrily at me. "What the hell do you think you're doing? Go on, save yourself." Save myself? From what? In a flash, I realized what awaited the people in the cattle trucks. My hair stood on end. I glanced behind me. I saw the open compound, the railway lines and platforms, and beyond them, the streets. Driven by compulsive animal fear, I ran for the streets, slipped in among a column of consul workers just leaving the place, and got through the gate that way.
1: With his family taken away to certain death, Władysław Spielmann lived till the liberation of Warsaw as a fugitive, hiding in safe houses provided by friends. For the last few months of the occupation, he hid in derelict buildings by day and foraged for what little food he could find by night.

0: The Polish Home Army led the uprising of August 1944, presuming that the Soviet forces just over the other side of the Vistula River would come to their aid. But the Soviets stayed where they were and watched the uprising turning into a massacre as the German troops destroyed the city along with its occupants. Szpilman lay hiding in a partially destroyed building in the Polimokotowski district of the city just south of the centre. Every so often, German troops would search the buildings looking for supplies or survivors. One night, Szpilman was finally spotted by a German officer. But not for the first time, the fact that he was a musician possibly saved his life.
1: I slumped on the chair by the larder door. With the certainty of a sleepwalker, I suddenly felt that my strength would fail me if I tried to escape this new trap. I sat there, groaning and gazing dully at the officer. It was some time before I stammered with difficulty, "Do what you like to me. I'm not moving from here." "I have no intention of doing anything to you." The officer shrugged his shoulders. "What do you do for a living?" "I'm a pianist." He looked at me more closely and with obvious suspicion. Then his glance fell on the door leading from the kitchen to the other rooms.

0: An idea seemed to have struck him. "Come with me, will you?" We went into the next room, which had obviously been the dining room, and then into the room beyond it, where a piano stood by the wall. The officer pointed to the instrument. "Play something." Hadn't it occurred to him that the sound of the piano would instantly attract all the SS men in the vicinity? I looked inquiringly at him and did not move. He obviously sensed my fears, since he added reassuringly, "It's all right. You can play. If anyone comes, you hide in the larder and I'll say it was me trying the instrument out." When I placed my fingers on the keyboard, they shook. So this time, for a change, I had to buy my life by playing the piano. I hadn't practiced for 2.5 years. My fingers were stiff and covered with a thick layer of dirt, and I had not cut my nails since the fire in the building where I was hiding. Moreover, the piano was in a room without any window panes, so its action was swollen by the damp and resisted the pressure of the keys. I played Chopin's Nocturne in C sharp minor. The glassy, tinkling sound of the untuned strings ran through the empty flat, and the stairway floated through the ruins of the villa on the other side of the street and returned as a muted, melancholy echo. When I had finished, the silence seemed even gloomier and more eerie than before. A cat mewed in a street somewhere. I heard a shot down below outside the building, a harsh, loud German noise. The officer looked at me in silence. After a while, he sighed and muttered, "All the same, you shouldn't stay here. I'll take you out of the city, to a village. You'll be safer there." I shook my head. "I can't leave this place," I said firmly. Only now did he seem to understand my real reason for hiding among the ruins. He started nervously. "You're Jewish?" he asked. "Yes." He had been standing with his arms crossed over his chest. He now unfolded them and sat down in the armchair by the piano as if this discovery called for lengthy reflection. Yes, well, he murmured, "in that case, I see you really can't leave." He appeared to be deep in thought again for some time and then turned to me with another question. "Where are you hiding?" "In the attic." "Show me what it's like up there." We went upstairs. He inspected the attic with a careful and expert eye. In so doing, he discovered something I had not yet noticed. A kind of extra floor above it, a loft made of boards under the roof valley and directly above the entrance to the attic itself. At first glance, you hardly noticed it because the light was so dim there. The officer said he thought I should hide in this loft, and he helped me look for a ladder in the flats below. Once I was up in the loft, I must pull the ladder up after me. When we had discussed this plan and put it into action, he asked if I had anything to eat. "No," I said. After all, he had taken me unawares while I was searching for supplies. "Well, never mind," he added hastily, as if ashamed in retrospect of his surprise attack. "I'll bring you some food." Only now did I venture a question of my own. I simply could not restrain myself any longer. "Are you German?" He flushed and almost shouted his answer in agitation, as if my question had been an insult. "Yes, I am, and ashamed of it, after everything that's been happening." Abruptly, he shook hands with me and left. 3 days passed before he reappeared. It was evening and pitch dark when I heard a whisper under my loft. "Hello, are you there?" "Yes, I'm here," I replied. Soon afterwards, something heavy landed beside me. Through the paper, I felt several loaves and something soft, which later turned out to be jam wrapped in greaseproof paper. I quickly put the package to one side and called, "Wait a moment." The voice in the dark sounded impatient. "What is it? Hurry up. The guards saw me come in here, and I mustn't stay long." "Where are these Soviet troops?" "They're already in Warsaw, in Praga, on the other side of the Vistula. Just hang on a few more weeks. The war will be over by spring at the latest." The voice fell silent. I did not know if the officer was still there or if he had gone, but suddenly he spoke again. "You must hang on, do you hear?" His voice sounded harsh, almost as if he were giving an order, convincing me of his unyielding belief that the war would end well for us. Only then did I hear the quiet sound of the attic door closing.
1: The food and bedding that the German officer brought back probably kept

Spielmann alive till the long-awaited liberation. After the war, Spielmann went back to his job at Polish radio and opened broadcasting with the same Chopin piece that he played to the German officer in that attic in Warsaw. But the German officer who saved Spielmann, as he had done for many other Poles and Jews throughout the war, died at the hands of the Soviets, unable to convince them that he had in fact helped a Polish Jew during the last days of occupation. In the 1946 edition of The Pianist, Spielmann found himself obliged to pretend that his rescuer was Austrian. In the Yad Vashem Institute in Israel, there is an Avenue of the Just, where one tree is planted for every gentil who saved Jews from the Holocaust. Before he died, Władysław Spielmann was to plant a tree there in honour of Captain Wim Hosenfield, the German who saved him. But he died before he could.

0: After the war, Spielmann continued his musical career. He died in the year 2000. The Pianist, a musical featuring more than 30 of his compositions, opens in London's Park Theatre on October the 15th. That's all in From the Archives today. Tune in next week from me, Michał Kubicki, your host. It's goodbye.
1: Polish Fusion, Polski Fusion, The Polish Palate, The Polish Quest for Taste, Pierogi, Pizza, Kebab, Molecular Cuisine, Tales from the Polish Kitchen with Agnieszka Bielawska,
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3: You're tuned to the external service of Polish Radio, broadcasting from Warsaw. I'm Danuta Isler, welcoming you to this edition of Around Poland. When you think about Polish castles, the monumental Wawel Castle in Kraków, southern Poland, is probably the first one to come to your mind. In today's program, I'd like to invite you to visit a few others which are equally beautiful. First, a magnificent Baroque-style park and palace complex in Kozłówka, some 40 kilometers away from Lublin in the east of Poland. It is called by many the Small Versailles, and it is one of the most magnificent aristocratic residences in the country.
4: The Palace Park Complex in Kozłówka is probably one of the most beautiful and best-preserved residences in Poland. Former residence of the Zamoyski family was built in the second quarter of the 18th century, and at the same time, this beautiful garden surrounding the palace took shape, which it has retained until today. If you take a look around, all those beautiful trees represent various kinds. They are mainly limes and maples. I can spot also a few oaks, horse chestnuts, poplars and birches. How do you like this park?
5: I think it's beautiful. It's very green and it's good for walking.
4: After taking a nice walk around the park surrounding the palace, one can also visit the palace chapel under the invocation of the Annunciation, which was built between 1903 and 1909. One of the central things right here in the chapel is the marble altar, which is a replica of one from Versailles, which in the front part is decorated with a carving showing the scene of putting Christ's body into the grave. Also, one of the things worth mentioning here in the chapel is the organ, big impressive instrument opposite the altar, which Count Konstanty Zamoyski enjoyed playing in the past.
6: This palace was built in the 18th century and was built in last Baroque style, and it was a summer residence of Bielinski's family.
4: How big is the palace itself?
6: In this palace there are about 19 rooms and they are height about 6 meters.
3: The Łańcut Castle in the southeast of the country is one of the most spectacular treasures of Polish history of the 17th century. One of the first things to see there is its library. Designed in the late Victorian style, it hosts a collection of over 22,000 volumes.
4: Łańcut, spelled in English Łańcut, a little difficult name, connected mainly with the powerful families of the Potocki and Lubomirski back in the 17th century. Extremely lavishly decorated. My host around is
7: Daniel Reniszewski. I work

0: The library as a museum stuff, 22,000 different books.
1: Apart from books, there are also magazines, right?
0: English magazines, for example, the Tatler or the Illustrated Sporting and Dramatic News.
1: If we take a look, for example, at the first shelf that is on our right, it looks like this is a history department.
0: Yes, and there are some books referring to politics, for example, Changing Germany or Russia in the Shadows, the mind and face of Bolshevism. So that was what was quite interesting for people who lived here. They wanted to make a collection. So all these books, that's a part of the museum nowadays.
1: What about reading material for ladies here?
0: Actually, this place, library, that was a place of meeting gentlemen, I would say. As you see, this place has a lot of armchairs, quite comfortable armchairs, and gentlemen, they could come here and talk about different things. Well, it was easy to sit in the armchair like this one, with a special desk for a book. And one could read a book or one could sip something strong with the coffee or tea. So it depended.
1: Does that mean that ladies were not allowed in here? Because I understand that in that sort of castles, there were rules. Everybody knew that place where there is a first floor and a second floor. So maybe were ladies allowed in here?
0: Yes, of course. And Betka Potocki, Elizabeth Potocki, she was the mother of the last owner of this castle. She made some inscriptions on the books.
1: And what we are looking right now, this is Vogue. What year is it?
0: That's 1937.
1: There is the French edition, black and white, beautiful pictures, sketches of dresses. Oh, there is a little bit of color here. This is the typical Vogue pages.
0: I'm just looking for Chanel, yeah. So that's Chanel.
1: This is the proof, the French edition of Vogue. And of course, it cannot do without Chanel, even in 1937, yes?
0: Yeah, so everything what was quite fashionable, everything what was up to date at that time. So Potocki, they wanted to have it. And now we can find, well, the proof in the library.
2: Moving up to northeastern Poland, there is Lidzbark Warmiński, the former seat of the Warmia bishops and the capital of the region with its medieval and very well preserved castle. Poland's famous astronomer Nicholas Copernicus used to live there.
1: While visiting Warmia and Mazury, the northeastern province of Poland, one of the places that is a definite must to see is Lidzbark Warmiński. It's a relatively small town, around 18,000 inhabitants, but it lies on the Copernicus route. Many call Lidzbark Warmiński the pearl of Warmia, and one of the reasons to visit it, it's its beautiful castle, which is a monument of defensive architecture in Poland. There are many collections of Gothic and Baroque art inside the castle, and of course, as I mentioned, mementos connected with Nicholas Copernicus. We're gonna take a short walk around the castle with my guide,
3: Marian Jurak. I couldn't agree more. Have a look at this very big structure. Now we are standing in the court, but not the court of the castle itself, but the court in front of the castle. The building on the left hand side, it is the store of corn. On the right hand side, a palace built by a famous Polish bishop, Stanisław Adam Grabowski, who lived in the castle.
1: It is magnificent, it's huge, it's built on the square plan. I think square plan of buildings was a characteristic feature of medieval times.
3: Not only, I think that in many times people build buildings of such shapes. But not only the court is interesting, there are also very huge cellars, three stories, and also chambers where bishops lived and worked. Let's go.
1: Here we are inside one of the chambers in the
3: main chamber of the castle, Lidzbark Warmiński. It is 27 meters long. That chamber was used for celebrations, for law courts, for special official meetings and so on. I think that very many of our listeners know about the castles in France upon the Loire River. Please come to Warmia, to Olsztyn, to Lidzbark Warmiński, to Fromburg, to Reschel, and see defensive Gothic castles, which are at least 200 years older than the castles in France. And also, Nicolaus Copernicus also lived here in Lidzbark Warmiński.
2: And one more suggestion, if you're traveling around Silesia but don't have much time to travel around the whole region, the historical influences can be seen in one place. The miniatures park of monuments of Lower Silesia built in Kowary, a town located at 93 kilometers southwest of the regional capital Wrocław. That's all in this edition of the program. I'm Danuta Isler. 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

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But tonight, we're doing things a little differently. It's nighttime, things have slowed down, the streets are quieter, and maybe you have finally found a moment just for yourself. So for this edition of our show, we are leaving the noise behind and going somewhere a little softer. I've put together a special nighttime selection. Music to help you get lost in your thoughts, embrace a little melancholy, or simply enjoy the quiet. No rush, no distractions, just you, the night, and some beautiful Polish music. I'm Ada Janiszewska, and this is my selection for you. 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

0: Hello, I'm Agnieszka Bielewska, welcoming you to Warsaw Review, our regular rundown of some of the top stories of the passing week in Poland. And coming up, EU foreign policy chief warns Russia plans more sabotage.
1: We need to be vigilant because we see in the intelligence that Russia is planning more sabotage acts and actually, you know, attacks against our democracy to divide our society, to intimidate our societies from refraining to help Ukraine.
0: Russia, unable to invade any NATO country, but eager to escalate, says a Polish general.
2: Russia, for the moment, thanks to the Ukrainian side, is not able to start any invasion on the NATO country. They are just not capable.
0: Poland finance minister at the G20 trade representatives talks.
3: If in a given case we face a problem of tariffs imposed, for example, by the United States, then we shall move to trading more with countries that do not impose such levies on us.
0: The European Union's top diplomat, Kaja Kallas, warned on Monday that intelligence indicates Russia is planning further acts of sabotage in Europe, as she also acknowledged shortfalls in the bloc's defense capabilities. A report by Ada Janiszewska.
4: Until only a few months ago, Russia's war in Ukraine felt like something distant to much of Europe, particularly beyond Ukraine's immediate neighbors. Occasional incidents involving Russian drones crossing into the airspace of countries such as Poland and Romania were often met with cautious official responses. However, this perspective has changed. Since the summer, drone incursions have become increasingly regular occurrence across